0: So everyone goes into the playoffs 0-0. It doesn't matter how you get in. It just matters how you perform when you're here.
1: Game one of the NLDS is set for American Family Field this Saturday, where the Brewers will face either the Cubs or Padres. A massive scandal involving British soccer club Manchester City. News Nation's Connell McShane reports.
2: The Premier League today confirming that Manchester City, where the World Cup star Erling Haaland plays, they've been found guilty of financial wrongdoing on 114 of 115 charges. The league says Man City arranged sham contracts with sponsors to artificially inflate their revenue and reduce their costs, and they went way beyond the spending limits in the league. No penalties announced yet, but they could be big ones, maybe heavy fines. There's even talk of the possibility of expulsion from the league.
1: The allegations emerged from leaked club emails and documents in 2018. Sports, traffic, and weather are next. Outdoor Living Unlimited WTMJ News Time is 7:03.
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1: Time for WTMJ Sports Update from the Gruber Law Office's One Call That's All Sports Desk. Through three games, Matt LaFleur's Packers ranked dead last in the NFL in rushing attempts, rushing yards, and rushing yards per game.
10: Sometimes you got to stick with it, and sometimes in early in games it may not be working to the level that you would like to in terms of the run efficiency, but I think they're like body blows in a boxing match. You just got to keep throwing them, and there's a lot of things that play off the run game, so we got to do a better job. I got to do a better job with that.
1: The Packers' rushing attack could receive a boost with the signing of veteran offensive linemen Laken Tomlinson and Mekhi Becton, both of whom are expected to practice this week. The Packers travel to Florida to face the Tampa Bay Buccaneers Sunday afternoon. And the Major League Baseball playoffs are underway with four games on the schedule. The winner of the series between the Braves and Phillies will face the Dodgers in the NLDS. The winner of the series between the Padres and Cubs will face the Brewers. Game one of their best-of-three series gets underway tonight at 9 p.m. Taking a look at the roads with your WTMJ Time Saver traffic on I-94 East near American Family Field, we are still seeing slight traffic delays, although they are slightly improving. Time for your WTMJ five-day forecast. Tonight, scattered showers moving in, a low of 60. Tomorrow, on and off showers, up to an inch of rain, a high of 68. Thursday, rain is likely, with up to an additional inch of rain possible, a high of 67. Friday is partly cloudy, a high of 63. And Saturday, mostly sunny, a high of 61. In Madison, it's 68. In Green Bay, it's 67. And in Milwaukee, 66 degrees. I'm Jen Gregg. 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

0: beyond. 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A deep dive into all things intriguing, riveting, and entertaining. 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
1: Welcome to the second hour of What's on Tap, and coming up in half an hour, combining history with theater, the Racine Theater Guild's Jocelyn Fish is going to join us to invite us all to celebrate 50 years on Northwestern Avenue at a special event on Sunday and highlight some of the productions to come at Racine Theater Guild. And in the 8 o'clock bonus hour, we're going to find out what's screening at the second annual Sheboygan Film Festival with a visit from festival director Bea Travis. And Next Act Theater has a play on stage called Trafe. And we are going to have a cast party with two of the actors, A.J. Magoon and Alex Mitchell, and the director, Elise Edelman. And they are full of lively energy and good information about Trafe. I think you'll really enjoy that conversation. So stay with me. But first and foremost, one of the most unique events in our city is coming up on Saturday, and it is called the Lost Arts Festival. It's the 15th annual, and to share all about what these lost arts are and how you can observe them up close, joining me is Marina Brnovich from the Grohman Museum on the Museum of Science and Engineering. God, Milwaukee School of Engineering. I was like MSOE. All of a sudden, the initials flew out of my head, but on MSOE's campus. How are you, Marina?
2: I'm doing well. Thanks for having me tonight.
1: I am so glad you're here. What is the Lost Arts Festival?
2: Oh, I think it's one of the funnest days of the year at the museum. It is a festival where we bring in local artisans and artists to share their hobbies and crafts that are keeping alive all of these pre-industrial traditions. Everything from using a spinning wheel to spin yarn to chair caning. It's a really fun time and really cool to get to not only see these crafts firsthand, but get to talk to the people and ask all of the questions that you've always had about how do you make stained glass? It's a great time.
1: It is. I can hear the enthusiasm in your voice. That makes my heart very happy as the curator of education there, that this is something that you see as an educational experience that is truly engaging.
2: Oh my gosh, I learn new things every year. It's, very fun.
1: And this obviously ties in with the overall mission and, I would say, theme of the Grohman Museum. Tell everyone what kind of artwork you can see on all three floors of the Grohman.
2: Yes. So the Grohman Museum is an industrial art museum. We're devoted to sharing the art of human achievement and scenes of labor and industry. Every painting and sculpture and stained glass window in our collection depicts people at work, factory scenes, dramatic scenes of industry, touching scenes of domestic production.
1: It is a fascinating range of artwork that you have there. And one of my favorite signature pieces of artwork is on the very tip top of the Grohman Museum, which is the roof garden with all of the larger than life sculptures of people, whether they're raking or welding or whatever their activity is. And they're either facing outwards. Are they facing outwards in the wintertime?
2: Yes. Ah. So they are on these pedestals so we can rotate them. At first it was to clean them, but we also use them to indicate whether the garden is open for the season or not. When it's wintertime, we have the sculptures all facing out overlooking the street so you can see their faces. And when our garden opens up in the springtime, we turn them into face you so you can walk, among them. And I want to say face to face, but they're 9 feet tall. So,
1: but it's a wonderful rooftop space. And that is fun, when you walk around and enjoy the architecture of your city. And when you're walking down Broadway and you look up and it's like, oh, there are sculptures up there.
2: Yes. It's a beautiful view, not only of the sculptures and the garden, but you can see City Hall and a little bit of the cityscape. It's quite nice.
1: So I love this list of creators that will be demonstrating these really rare techniques. One of them jumps out to me are a couple of lace makers.
2: Yes.
1: When you think about how intricate that, I would call it, fiber art, textile art now.
2: Oh, absolutely. I'm very excited to see them at work. We have some paintings of lace makers, one of a mother teaching her son how to do bobbin lace making. And, you know, that's a static image. I'm really excited to, you know, kind of be that little boy in the painting and get to see someone who's a master at this, demonstrate this craft and see how all of these, you know, the weaving and the knotting. I don't even know how to do it. I don't know if I'm using the right terms, but I'm very excited to.
3: But that's why you
2: that
3: do
2: myself.
3: This, so that way you can learn, so all of us can. Because I, Marina, I love hearing the excitement in your voice, because I assume you have probably spoken with all these nice people and said, "Hey, can you join us on Saturday afternoon?" and arranged this variety of these skills and crafts. So. For you to have chosen the lace makers because it's something that you're excited to, and it will be fun for you to show the lace makers, hey, here's artwork of your craft in action,
2: yes,
3: preserved.
2: Yeah. And we like to try to set up our artisans so they're stationed in the, you know, appropriate galleries. We will, you know, in our textile gallery, you know, we'll have our bobbin lace maker, our spinner. You know, on our floor for chair cane, you know, our chair caners will be set up on our floor that's devoted to, you know, construction and wood, you know, the lumber industry.
3: Yeah.
2: So we like to try to stay thematic with where everyone's placed throughout the building.
3: And you just even mentioned a spinning wheel. Just, I think, hearing it and watching how it turns wool into yarn, and that this really was something that people had to do for generations, and now it's industrialized, but there are still people here who are preserving this method.
2: I think sometimes people find these things meditative. I certainly find them meditative to watch, you know, a master crafter you know, doing their activity, and I can understand how you would get in the zone, you know, spinning.
3: Yeah, and you had to spin so much yarn so that way you could create.
2: Yeah.
3: So I think you have to get in the zone so that way you could produce even more. So human productivity, it is fascinating, and I love that the Grohmann Museum has preserved it through art, but now will also be this celebration and an event. So Saturday, the Grohmann Museum downtown as part of the Milwaukee School of Engineering campus, and Marina Brnovich is going to share with us even more of the, well, you mentioned stained glass, but there are other crafts, including paper marbling and book binding. So stay with us to preview more of what you can expect at the Lost Arts Festival on Saturday, next on What's on Tap.
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3: You're hearing the sounds of local band Frogwater, and you can see them at the Grohmann Museum on Saturday as part of the Lost Arts Festival. They'll be performing as part of this gathering of demonstrations of long-lost techniques, thus the

0: Lost Arts Festival. And Marina Brnovich of the Grohmann Museum is with me. And Marina, we've talked about how many different demonstrators will be there on Saturday.
1: Yeah, we've got a large group of artisans coming in from the area to, you know, show us their hobbies and their...
0: That's at least a dozen of different rug hooking, wooden shoe carving, a master painter. You mentioned chair caning, which is important for, I would even think, can be useful now to restore antiques.
1: Absolutely, yes. Yeah, that is a business that they have. And I think a good part of that is refurbishing antique chairs, heirlooms, et cetera, not just making new chairs.
0: Yeah. And then you mentioned lace work, which I know has a more official lace making and tatting. Is that another word for lace making?
1: Yes. Yeah. Or from what I can understand, I'm going to have to learn more myself on Saturday. Shuttle tatting is a form of making a lace that's, I think, almost more like crochet, whereas bobbin lace making is more of almost like a weaving where you have a bunch of bobbins that have the thread and you're winding them all together. I think with shuttle tatting, you have maybe one main thread that you're working with the whole time.
0: And it's truly fascinating. And then you've got the spinner, where you're talking about the spinning wheel, making yarn, and then the colorful stained glass. Tell me about that, because I feel like that's still a skill that could be used today, kind of like the chair caning.
1: Absolutely, yes. And I believe, there's local artisans in Milwaukee who teach stained glass classes. I believe Square One is maybe one of those people. We're very excited to have Flying Colors Glass to come in and share their craft, share a little bit about their process. It's, there's different types of stained glass making, but one of the main ones is cutting out the shapes and soldering them together.
0: Yeah.
1: That'll be exciting to see, almost like a puzzle piece coming together.
0: And you'll have them set up in front of other artwork that shows
1: The
0: products of their labor. And then tell me what you know about paper marbling and binding.
1: It looks like magic. Paper marbling, you need to be an artist and a chemist to be able to get the pattern laid out. But then there's a chemical that you use that enables you to place a piece of paper down and then just lift it up. And the marble pattern that you've laid out on this dish of water just transfers to the piece of paper.
0: The reveal.
1: It's amazing. And she'll be doing that all day. It's quite fun to watch.
0: Will the demonstrators and the skilled artisans be letting people like us try their hand at that? Or will we just be observing?
1: Ooh, I think it depends on the craft.
0: So I could make a mess with my paper marbling. But it is fascinating. It is exciting. You want to get hands on.
1: And absolutely.
0: Another one that I'm very fascinated that is participating in the Lost Arts is Desco, a diving equipment maker. Tell us about that.
1: Yes, yeah. So they are a local diving equipment manufacturing company here in Milwaukee. I believe they used to be in the Third Ward. And they make when you picture that like 1930s diving helmet where it's metal and it's got the grate and everything, they make those not just for Hollywood costuming, but that style of diving helmet and diving equipment is still used by professionals today.
0: That is fascinating. And I also think of that in how important it would have been in, like you say, in the 1930s in construction. You talk about bridge making and how did people go down and do that, or in building dams, and also for first responders, for all the shipwrecks and trying to rescue people. How do you do that successfully with diving? So that was an aspect that I really hadn't thought of when you talk about artisans and craftsmen and that, but that is and part of the industry in the working world.
1: Considering most of us have seen that type of diving equipment on television, it's really cool to see that this is a real product,
0: a functioning
1: It's a design that we hit on 100 years ago, but it still works really well, and we're fortunate that there are people like Desco who know how to make it.
0: And Marina, what a great range of lost arts that you have put together for Saturday afternoon's festival. I just want to know what in

0: your perspective, how do these traditional skills connect to modern life? And why is it important to preserve them and pass them on, even if they aren't the most state-of-the-art or the most productive way to make these things?
1: I think because there's such a strong emotional tie, a lot of these crafts are things that are passed down by families. I know the shoe carvers, they're a family, that have, practiced this skill and are passing it down. Same with the chair caners. So there's the emotional ties to, family history or your local history in the case of Desco. And I think there's also, sometimes a mental health aspect to it. Being able to create something, working with your own hands and being able to make a piece of lace, that's really powerful. Who else knows how to make lace?
0: And the sense of accomplishment, because that does take such skill.
1: To be, having to dial in and focus on that. You can't be, watching TV while you're working on an intricate pattern. If you mess up, it's going to show. And so I think it's, there's a meditative aspect to some of these crafts. I think there's an emotional aspect to them and the effects of them, chair caning. If you have an heirloom chair, that was part of your family and you want to, keep it, pass it down, but it needs to be repaired. It's really nice that there are people who see the value in knowing these crafts and can, step in and help you preserve your own, family's history.
0: You can meet the people making these skills still happen today with that sense of pride and that real sense of accomplishment. The Lost Arts Festival, 15th annual at the Grohmann Museum on Saturday. What are the times on Saturday?
1: Noon to 4 on Saturday.
0: Fantastic way to spend a Saturday afternoon. But Marina, before I let you go, you also have a new exhibition that I want to share with everybody. When we come back, we'll tell you about the exhibition, particularly for train lovers. That is next on What's on Tap.
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0: 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In just a few more minutes with Marina Brnovich from Grohmann Museum. Thank you for sharing all the fun about Saturday's Lost Arts Festival. Now, tell us about the exhibition that train lovers can see and enjoy.
1: Oh my gosh, this is a really cool one. This is Lena Bertucci, Railroad Voices. So Lena Bertucci worked on the Milwaukee Road from 1974 to 1977. She was the second woman to ever work as a brakeman on the Milwaukee Road. She and her aunt were the first two women to join in the mid-70s.
0: Which is a great hire. Hey, we're going to start the job together.
1: I know. That sounds pretty fun. And she showed up with her camera and developed her skills as an artist while also developing her skills working in the rail yard.
0: Which is mind-blowing to think, I'm going to start a job in a very tough field and with a bunch of guys with just me and my aunt, and I'm going to take photographs and see if I can document this. Like, what an interesting approach. And then now,
1: absolutely,
0: to know that there's an exhibition of her photography. What are the photos like from this 3 years, 1974 to 77?
1: Yes, yeah, there's a variety. Some of them are pictures of the train yard, of people at work, passing signals, et cetera. And then some, my favorites, are more of the behind the scenes of, the camaraderie and the time in between working on the train cars, hanging out in the caboose, everything. You can really tell over the years that this camaraderie developed. And I can't wait for her to give a talk on gallery night. Because I just know that, based on the pictures, I just know that there's some fun stories and inside jokes just based off of the photos. You can tell that there's stories.
0: Well, and what a colorful life. You don't choose to be a brakeman or a brakewoman, like, lightly, I wouldn't think. I mean, just even understanding why she and her aunt, why Lena and her aunt would go into this field in the 70s. Like, there are so many stories to tell. So when is the gallery night talk?
1: The gallery night talk will be on October 16th. That's a Friday. Our event will go from 5 p.m. to 9 p.m.
0: Cool. And the photographs are on display now.
1: Yes. Yeah. So you can get a sneak peek even before gallery night.
0: Dig it. Lena Bertucci, Railroad Voices, the Milwaukee Road 1974 to 1977, on display now at the Grohmann Museum. And don't miss out on the Lost Arts Festival. What's the best way to make plans to come to the Grohmann, Marina?
1: You mean like where to follow us?
0: Yeah. Is it best to go to the website or do you have social media?
1: What's yes, our website is up to date with all of our upcoming events, Lost Arts, Gallery Night, and what exhibits are on display at the museum. We also have a Facebook and an Instagram that is up to date and tells you about everything that's upcoming at the museum.
0: And that is Grohmann, G-R-O-H-M-A-N-N, Grohmann Museum on MSOE's downtown campus. Marina Brnovich, thank you for all that you do to curate education there and turn us on to these lost arts, but also the wide array of beautiful art inside the museum.
1: Oh, thank you. Thank you again for having me. This was fun.
0: My pleasure. Good. I'm glad you had fun. And next, we're going to combine history and theater in Racine. That's next on What's on Tap. But first, we check in with the WTMJ Breaking News Center. Here's Jen Gregg.
10: Thanks, Sandy. A $68 million reconstruction project is coming to a nearly 10-mile stretch of I-43 in Waukesha and Walworth counties. State officials approved replacing pavement on the Rock Freeway between Highway 83 and Bowers Road, along with bridge, guardrail, and drainage improvements. Major construction starts in the spring of 2027. I-43 will remain open in both directions during construction, although drivers should expect temporary ramp and local road closures. The project is scheduled to wrap up in 2029. Four people are recovering, including two Milwaukee police officers, after a school bus crash on the city's northwest side. It happened around 4:45 this morning near 35th and Center. MPD says the traffic lights at the intersection were not working after being vandalized. That's when a school bus and a car collided in the intersection, hitting an MPD squad car that was patrolling the roadway. Both officers were taken to the hospital for minor injuries, along with the bus driver and the passenger in the car. And a man from Milwaukee faces seven felony charges in connection with a deadly shooting at a Kenosha bar and a shootout with police.
11: 45-year-old Adam Threatgold is accused of shooting and killing 33-year-old Antero Medina inside Shenanigans Bar on September 20th. According to a criminal complaint, Threatgold started arguing with Medina after trying to sell him marijuana outside of the bar. Prosecutors say Threatgold then encountered two Kenosha police officers, resulting in an exchange.

0: exchange of gunfire. Neither officer was hurt. Threkold was wounded and taken into custody. He's facing multiple charges, including first-degree intentional homicide. He's expected to make his first court appearance later this week. Neil Doyle, WTMJ News.
1: Taking a look at the roads with your WTMJ Time Saver traffic, on I-94 East, it looks like near American Family Field, we are still seeing heavy traffic delays. So keep an eye out on that if you're heading over to the east side here. Time for your WTMJ 5-day forecast. Tonight, scattered showers moving in, a low of 60. Tomorrow, on and off showers, up to an inch of rain, a high of 68. Thursday, rain is likely, with up to an inch of additional rain possible, a high of 67. Friday is partly cloudy, a high of 63. And Saturday is mostly sunny with a high of 61. In Madison, it's 68. In Green Bay, it's 66. And in Milwaukee, 65 degrees. I'm Jen Gregg. 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
7: We are getting funky. This was a funky song 50 years ago, a number one hit in October. And there's a reason that I got out a 50-year-old song, because in Racine, there's a 50th celebration happening. And from Racine Theater Guild, Jocelyn Fish joins me with our invitation for Sunday's celebration.
8: Yes.
7: What's going on?
1: So Sunday is a very exciting day at the Racine Theater Guild. Our organization as a whole was actually founded in 1938, so we're in our 89th season, but we're in our 50th year in our quote-unquote new theater, as many people still refer
7: to
1: it.
7: Do you really call it the new theater?
1: A lot of people still call it the new theater, because we actually have quite a few volunteers and quite a few season ticket holders who have been involved with the Theater Guild before this theater was built. So,
7: wow.
1: Yes.
7: That's really saying something to the power of a community theater.
1: 100%.
7: And how important it is to the community.
1: Yes, and that's what we're really celebrating on Sunday. So we have a 50 years on Northwestern Avenue event coming up this Sunday. We're going to have some stories about our history and how we got to where we are today, but some anecdotes about how the theater was built and all that, and some readings and some songs from like Pippin and Glass Menagerie and Taming of the Shrew. But the biggest thing that we're going to talk about is the community support that helped make this building happen. We had some real people with vision and real people who understood that investing in a theater and in the arts in Racine was so essential. We had SC Johnson come on board and be a big sponsor of us at that time. Case, Western Publishing, Nielsen Ironworks, all these like big corporations in Racine said, hey, you're important and we want to make sure this happens. And then all of our volunteers with the love and time that they gave, and then all of the community members with $20 here, $10 there, all of that to build our 400-seat thrust stage theater that is thriving 50 years later.
7: Yeah, I would say that is still hosting productions and
1: yes.
7: bringing people together. I have to think there are some fun photos. So first of all, the gathering, is it in the theater?
1: It is in the theater. It
7: on
1: starts
7: Sunday.
1: At 2 o'clock on Sunday with some snacky bits and drinks and whatever, and rubbing elbows and saying hi to old friends. And then starting at 2:30, we'll actually be going through the history, doing these little presentations. We have a lot of volunteers who have given their time to do a little scene, a little song here and there. So it's great. And then some
7: weaving
1: stories.
7: The history
1: yeah.
7: and the theater.
1: Yeah. And some stories from people who were literally part of the building process, you know, talking about one of the very cool things is these pieces of Racine history that are within our building. There were great old theaters in Racine, the Venetian Theater and the Capitol Theater. And we actually have rigging and weights and things like that that we got to rescue from those buildings in 1975 and 76 before they were demolished. So they are part of our theater. So
7: and they're still useful
1: they're
7: 50
1: still
7: years
1: very
7: later.
1: Very useful.
7: That's
1: yeah.
7: when you built things to last.
1: Yes, very much so. So yeah, lots of great, just great things to celebrate. And like we were talking about, I mean, I love looking at these old like steel photos of the theater being built, even just the basement, you know, all this, the space I'm in every day, but these really cool old
7: black and white photos
1: of this great facility that we have that is a community space.
7: Well, and truly it tells the story itself of a foundation and what it takes brick by brick, seat by
1: mm-hmm.
7: seat, that it does take all of that to
1: right.
7: create
1: right.
7: something that lasts.
1: And then this thing that lasts and then can still grow. Because, you know, obviously 50 years, we're not doing exactly the same thing we did 50 years ago. But 356 main stage performances have been on that stage in the last 50 years. We've had international theater festivals. We've had CNN come and host town halls at our theater. We've had a lot of different kinds of events. And I just think of the generations of people that have come through, whether to see a show or be involved, and just the memories made and how special something like that really is.
7: And continues to bring people together.
1: Yes.
7: So what's the game plan on Sunday? Doors at 2?
1: Doors at 2. Event's going to start around 2:30. It's free and open to the public. It would be great if you can get some tickets on our website so we have a head count for food.
7: Sure.
1: But you can also show up that day as well. And it's just going to be a great time to learn a little bit about history, but also just share your own memories, too, of what you love about not only the Racine Theater Guild, but if you haven't been there, what you love about theater, what you love about history, and why these stories are important to tell.
7: I say it's a great first-time event, too, for
1: mm-hmm.
7: somebody who's heard all about Racine Theater Guild
1: right.
7: and just hasn't been there yet.
1: Right, for sure.
7: That's cool. RacineTheater.org
1: mm-hmm.
7: is where you want to go to make your plans. And before we move on to some of the other productions that you have going on, since
1: yeah.
7: it is a theater, but tell me, since you've been putting this together, Jocelyn, what's a story that you've heard that maybe surprised you?
1: That's a great question. We have a wonderful volunteer who, again, is one of our longtime volunteers. We have some life members, we call them. Russ Stettler has actually been managing our archives and our history since the 1980s. And he wrote his master thesis on the history of the Racine Theater Guild. So
7: he's
1: an expert. And we have this meticulously organized room in our basement that has boxes for each year.

0: But like to hear about that and the juxtaposition and all these, you know, stories of the past is just really very cool.
1: I feel like I want a t-shirt that says Racine Racing Pigeon Club.
0: Yeah, for sure.
1: 1932.
0: Yeah,
1: you know?
0: Something like that.
1: But what a cool way to celebrate and preserve the evolution mm-hmm. of the Racine Theater Guild and celebrate its continuation.
0: Yeah, and as one of the oldest community theaters in the state, and we actually were the first community theater to own their own building, too, before we built this one. The previous building was we were the first. So it's really cool to kind of be like, rah-rah, look at all this great stuff that we should be really proud of. And people are continuing that story even today.
1: And a true example of people coming together. Mm-hmm. Mm-hmm. Jocelyn Fish of Racine Theater Guild with your invitation to join them on Sunday for 50 years on Northwestern Avenue to celebrate history and theater. But next, I want to find out what's happening on the stages.
0: Oh, quite a lot.
1: All right. So you share some highlights with us to look forward to the performances that also bring together the community mm-hmm. on stage and in the crew,
0: yeah.
1: but also in the audience. So
0: for sure.
1: More with Racine Theater Guild next on What's on Tap.
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1: Number one in October of 1976, a disco version called A Fifth of Beethoven by Walter Murphy and the Big Apple Band. That's a trivia question for you. Jocelyn Fish is here with me, and I got out the number one songs from October of 1976 because that is when 50 years on Northwestern mm-hmm. Avenue began.
0: Yes.
1: In your theater building.
0: We opened on October 6, 1976 with a performance of The Taming of the Shrew.
1: Wow. Yeah. So much history to share again. Mm-hmm. Invite everybody to join you on

0: Sunday, what are the details Sunday, for this celebration?
1: 50 years on Northwestern Avenue. It's a free event open to anyone. But if you can get a ticket so we can get food counts, great.
0: You can get the right amount of nibbles.
1: And we're just going to share stories about our history, some performances, including a scene from Taming the Shrew with one of the original cast members and his wife that he ended up meeting at the Racine Theater Guild.
0: That is special. All of these stories, all of these threads.
1: All this wonderful stuff connecting and other scenes and other songs. And it's just going to be a great, great time to celebrate.
0: A true community celebration. Mm-hmm. 50 years on Northwestern Avenue, Sunday at Racine Theater Guild, starting at 2. And make your reservations if you can,
1: please,
0: on the website. So Jocelyn has enough snacks for everyone. And Jocelyn, it is Racine Theater Guild, 89 seasons.
1: Mm-hmm. Yes, 89 years. It's quite something. And so next year's our 90th season.
0: That's incredible. I won't ask you your plans for that just yet. But I am interested to know, who is on stage at a Racine Theater Guild production?
1: Volunteers. We are a volunteer-based community theater. So we only have 3 full-time staff. We have 4 part-time staff. We do contract in our guest directors, our choreographers, our set designers, and our music directors, because you got to have the people who can herd the cats and make sure that everything's in order. And then we have volunteers from all throughout the area. We just closed The Play That Goes Wrong on Sunday, and actually people involved in that came from Northern Illinois, out west towards Burlington, and up here towards Milwaukee. So we pull from a pretty wide radius of people involved.
0: For the joy of performing, and everybody auditions, you have to have talent.
1: Mm-hmm.
0: You got to make the cut to make it on stage. Yes. So what is next on stage?
1: Well, we have a lot of our, like we were talking about, the Theater Guild has really expanded in this space since we've been there for 50 years. So coming up this weekend, before the 50th anniversary, actually, we have a concert on Sunday called Queens and Kings of Soul, celebrating the music of Black artists at 2 and at 7 p.m. I know that there's some Aretha in it, of course. There's some Gladys Knight and the Pips. There's some Olivia Dean. There's a Boys to Men tribute. There's a little Dream Girl. So
0: cool. It's
1: going to be a really great combination of a lot of different music. Really, we had a very similar concert last year that was very successful and very well received. So we're excited to have that back. So that's
0: great catalog of music.
1: Yes, big time. And then next weekend, we have our Racine Children's Theater performance. So the Racine Children's Theater was actually founded in 1933, is older than the Theater Guild.
0: My goodness.
1: We took it over in 1999, and we have Princess and the Pea coming. And the Children's Theater is great because we have an elephant mascot named Packy, who comes out and introduces the show and reminds kids of what it's like to be a good audience member and to keep your feet off your seats and tell your parents to turn their cell phones off and all that. And then it's an hour-long show, great for their attention spans as well, interactive usually with the audience, and they get to meet the cast afterwards and get autographs and pose for photos, and it's a super fun time.
0: That sounds charming. I want to meet Packy. What are you talking about? I want to meet the...
1: The elephant? He's great.
0: Oh, that's super charming. Oh my gosh, that's charming. That is something new that I have learned about Racine Children's Theater, and worth the trip right there.
1: Right. And then the following weekend, the 17th, actually, part of our RTG Limited Edition series, we have the Whiskey Bells coming to perform at the Theater Guild. They are a all-female honky-tonk, bluegrass, Dolly Parton, Linda Ronstadt-inspired group. We had them last year, sold-out concert, so we have them back again on the 17th
0: of
1: October.
0: Incredibly talented trio of women.
1: Yes.
0: I know Kimmy, Sarah, and Chrissy, and they are multiple Whammy Award winners. They have a huge following, and especially with the passing of Dolly Parton. Man, I know they will be channeling some of that talent, energy, and some of those songs as well.
1: Definitely. And then at the end of the month, right in time for Halloween, on October 30th, we open Angel Street Gaslight, which is our next main stage play. So people may be familiar with the movie. Young Angela Lansbury was in it in the 40s. It is actually where the term gaslight comes from, is this play, because it's about a husband and wife, and it's Victorian era, and he leaves the house to take care of business, but he actually secretly, spoiler alert,
0: don't give the spoiler. Don't give the spoiler, because I saw the film finally, and it's a great reveal. It's a great,
1: very psychological
0: journey
1: thriller, because he comes in and she's like, the gas lights are flickering. There's strange sounds. I put this here and it's been moved. And he says, no, you're imagining things.
0: Yep.
1: Nothing like that is happening. What are you talking about? And so Michael Klickner is actually directing that. He's done a lot of shows for us. He will actually be talking at the

0: event because he was our technical director for a long time at the Theater Guild. Yeah. And we found out his parents met at the Theater Guild. And we did Angel Street in the 1940s. And I found some photos. And there's these two police officers that come in at the end. They're not named in the script or anything. His father was one of the police officers in the production we did in the 1940s.
1: Don't you love those connections? That's fantastic.
0: And he had no idea. It was wonderful. So, yeah. So that's our next main stage show. So October is always a busy month for us, but especially we got one thing right after another right now.
1: But that's good. And that means the community wants it and the community is participating mm-hmm, in it.
0: Very much so.
1: Jocelyn Fish from Racine Theater Guild. We have just a few more minutes when mm-hmm. we come back. We'll find out some of your other favorite productions that you're looking forward to
0: sure.
1: before the end of the year.
0: Excellent.
1: Next on What's on Tap.
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11: Chitty bang bang, chitty chitty bang bang. Chitty bang bang, chitty chitty bang bang. Chitty bang bang, chitty chitty bang bang.
1: That's peppy. Racine Theater Guild, Jocelyn Fish, thank you for joining me and sharing so much of the history that you will be sharing on Sunday at the 50 Years on Northwestern event. And some of the highlights of your October production, but Chitty Chitty Bang Bang, that's coming up.
0: Yes, it actually just started rehearsal this week. This is actually its second year that we've had it. We do this every so often when a show's really successful. The first Christmas, we bring it back because, you know, a lot of time and a lot of money has gone into the production, but also a lot of demand for people to see it. So Chitty Chitty Bang Bang, we have a car. It does drive. It's got wings.
1: That is one of the most essential questions, isn't it?
0: All of that essential stuff, yes, very much so. And the cast is very excited. We have some new people involved in the show, too. We had a lot of people come back, but we always have open auditions, so it's kind of a mixture of new and old and returning. And then it also is our outreach show for local schools. So this is our, 37th year of doing outreach productions for local schools to come in during the day and see a show. So these people are volunteers or students, and so they take vacation days or miss a day of school to perform for a local student.
1: To do the matinee.
0: And then the students get to have a talk back at the end of the show and talk about all the magic. And it's there's nothing like watching a bunch of elementary school kids bouncing up and down to Chitty Chitty Bang Bang throughout the whole theater. It was adorable last year, and I'm very excited that we have this back.
1: People
0: December.
1: Could sing along and really mm-hmm. enjoy it. But I mean, honestly, Jocelyn, that can be a life-changing moment for
0: 100%.
1: A kid.
0: I mean, that's one of the big ways I got into theater. I grew up in a very small town that didn't have a theater. And so going to Madison or Spring Green was my access to theater through school. So it was great.
1: Jocelyn Fish of Racine Theater Guild, thank you so much for spending time
0: yeah.
1: with me. Thank you.
0: Thanks for having me.
1: For keeping this community treasure going with yeah. the Racine Theater Guild, and have a great time Sunday. Everyone is invited to this free event, 50 Years on Northwestern, starting at 2 o'clock on Sunday. Thank you so much.
0: Thank you. We'll see you then.
1: We'll preview the Sheboygan Film Festival next on What's on Tap.
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11: At 8:02, it's 64 degrees. Tonight, scattered showers moving in, a low of 60. Tomorrow, on and off showers, up to an inch of rain, a high of 68. From the WTMJ Breaking News Center, I'm Jen Gregg. A baby girl is safe after being surrendered at a Safe Haven baby box at a Racine fire station. Monica Kelsey is the founder of Safe Haven Baby Boxes and tells Wisconsin's Midday News how the boxes work.
12: When a parent walks up to one of our Safe Haven baby boxes, all they have to do is open the door, place their unharmed newborn inside, shut the door, and literally walk away. They don't have to do anything else. And so as soon as the alarm goes off, it notifies first responders. And

0: They come and they retrieve the infant from the box. They give immediate medical care, and then they transport to the closest medical facility for evaluation.
1: For the baby surrendered in Racine, she was found in good health, and Child Protective Services are working on finding a home for adoption. Official flu season is beginning across the country. The Medical College of Wisconsin's Dr. John Raymond says there were 50 million cases of flu in the U.S. last year. He tells Wisconsin's Afternoon News.
2: I'm going to stress that the flu can be a deadly disease. You know, for most of us, we're down for a few days, maybe a week, and then we bounce back. But it shouldn't be taken lightly. For example, last year was a relatively bad flu year in the U.S.
1: Raymond says around 45,000 people died from flu-related causes. An often fatal viral infection that primarily impacts white-tailed deer is now confirmed in Wisconsin cattle. The State Department of Agriculture, Trade, and Consumer Protection found that samples in non-lactating dairy cattle in Waukesha County tested positive for epizootic hemorrhagic disease, or EHD. EHD is transmitted by biting flies. There's no treatment for EHD, and there is also no evidence that EHD infects humans. 2013 was the last time Wisconsin reported a case of EHD in cattle. October is Fire Prevention Month, and the Milwaukee Fire Department is advocating for required sprinklers in all residences.
3: Fire Chief Aaron Lipsky says sprinklers contain fires to the room they started in 88% of the time. He tells WTMJ,
4: "The reality of us being on a scene and spraying water on the burning room inside of a home inside of 3 minutes, that's not reality. 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
3: National Fire Prevention Week begins next Sunday, October 4th.
4: We're still having the argument, so we will just continue. 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
8: There is a patience component to this to make sure that we develop, that we grow the right way, that we make great decisions. We're not going to be perfect, but there's not a complacency component to this. There's no room for complacency in what we're doing.
1: The Bucks begin the preseason Monday of next week against the Minnesota Timberwolves. Taking a look at the roads with your WTMJ Time Saver traffic on I-94 East at Highway 100, the left shoulder is closed due to an incident. Traffic does not seem to be delayed by it, though. time for your

0: WTMJ 5-day forecast. Tonight, scattered showers moving in, a low of 60. Tomorrow, on and off showers, up to an inch of rain, a high of 68. Thursday, rain is likely with up to an inch of an additional rain, high of 67. Friday is partly cloudy, a high of 63. And Saturday is mostly sunny with a high of 61. In Madison, it's 68. In Green Bay, it's 66. And in Milwaukee, 64 degrees. I'm Jen Gregg. 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
2: Welcome to this bonus hour of What's on Tap. The Sheboygan Film Festival is coming. Festival director Bea Travis is going to join me at 8:15 with a preview of what to expect on the screens in Sheboygan this weekend. And it's going to be a TRAFE cast party. TRAFE is the name of the show on stage now at Next Act Theater. And I had a lively chat with two of the cast members and the director. And one of the actors is a Daniel Radcliffe doppelganger. Alex Mitchell, along with A.J. Magoon, are the stars of TRAFE, Road Tripping Friends, and Elise Edelman is the director. And you will enjoy our visit at about 8:25, and you can text WATCH to see it on the WTMJ YouTube live stream. If you text WATCH to the Siding Unlimited WTMJ talk and text line 855-616-1620, you'll be able to see what's going on here in the studio and see the chemistry and just the camaraderie of the TRAFE cast and director. So it is closing weekend of TRAFE. It closes on Sunday, and I think you'll be intrigued to see it, especially if you're a music fan, I think. And this time next week, we could be hanging on every pitch of a Game 4 in the NLDS playoff series. A reminder that if you are excited about getting together with other Brewers fans and watching the 2026 National League Division Series, your Milwaukee Brewers against, to be determined, either the Cubs or the Padres. The Milwaukee Brewers have invited all of us to watch Game 3. They have a couple of watch parties, one planned for Game 3 and one planned for Game 4, if necessary. Game 3 will be Tuesday, October 6th, and the Brewers party is at Davidson Park on the Harley-Davidson campus right there at 37th and Juneau. And they did it there this time last year. Yay, glad that we're making the playoffs a tradition. But they will have the huge screens, two giant outdoor screens set up. It'll basically feel like a tailgate party. They'll have games set up. They've got a DJ, all sorts of activities, food and drinks, and a mobile arcade featuring the MLB The Show and other baseball-themed games. And there's a ton of photo opportunities. You can make signs. You can make pennants. There's going to be a T-shirt screen printing on site. And if you're a fan of the mascots like I am, Barrel Man, the Racing Sausages, Bernie Brewer will be there as well. So that is all Tuesday, October 6th. We are awaiting the exact game time. You know we will tell you here on WTMJ, the flagship station. And if Game 4 is necessary, that would be next Wednesday, October 7th. Greendale is where the Brewers are going to host their big old block party with more big screens to watch. It'll be in Greendale behind Dia Cafe, and they'll have part of Main Street shut down to accommodate the crowd. And Bernie Brewer, Barrel Man, and the Sausages will be there again with food and drinks and all sorts of fun activities. But there's no excuse to watch the game alone if you don't want to. The Brewers are throwing these fun watch parties for those away games as part of the NLDS series. So Tuesday, October 6th at Davidson Park on the Harley-Davidson campus, and Wednesday in Greendale if we have to have Game 4. Sheboygan, it's ready for cinema fun this weekend. Get a preview and a personal invitation from the Sheboygan Film Festival director next on What's on Tap.
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7: 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So there is surveillance video of the portion that took place in the garage, but it doesn't show everything.
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2: I am Sandy Max, and we love our cinema in Wisconsin. And you've heard of the Milwaukee Film Festival. How about the Sheboygan Film Festival? It is in its second year this weekend, October 1st, 2nd, 3rd, and 4th. 4 days of films to see in Sheboygan. And what can we expect? Well, joining me on the WTMJ hotline is the Sheboygan Film Festival director, Bea Travis. How are you, Bea?
8: I'm good. Hi, Sandy. Thanks for having me.
2: It is my pleasure. I'm telling you, I was driving on the expressway and I saw a big billboard that said Sheboygan Film Festival.
8: I'm so glad. I'm so glad you saw one of our billboards. Yes.
2: So tell us about the second annual Sheboygan Film Festival. When is it? Where is it? What can we expect?
8: Yeah, awesome. So it's an expansion of what we did in our first year. We made some adjustments and we're super excited for the program that we have ahead of us. So it's a long weekend filled with film screenings, creative workshops, and talkbacks with filmmakers. We'll open up this Thursday night at the Stephanie Weil Center in downtown Sheboygan with the new film Chili Finger, which stars Judy Greer, Bryan Cranston, Sean Astin, and John Goodman. It's a super fun crime thriller comedy. We'll have a red carpet entrance before the screening, and then after the screening, we've got an after party with music by Community Playlist. And then the rest of the weekend is just packed with screenings all day long and into the evenings at venues across Sheboygan, including John Michael Kohler Arts Center and Blue Harbor Resorts. Throughout the days with the film screenings, we also have creative workshops, and then every night we have parties. So it's a really fun time. In addition to all of that, we also have a family program. So we really are friendly to all ages. We curate this family program alongside Above and Beyond Children's Museum and Mini Mocha Cafe and the Mead Public Library. So we have screenings and workshops for ages literally 0 to 17, teenagers and toddlers alike. So yeah, lots to do. It's this weekend, October 1st through 4th, and we're at 13 different venues across Sheboygan.
2: Oh, that's cool. And we say between that level of expansion all around Sheboygan at 13 different locations, you can find a place and probably not necessarily get sold out of one of your workshops or screenings because you've got it all around so you can easily access it. How many films are being screened?
8: We are showing, we're really proud to be showing 130 films across both of our regular program and our family program. So lots of short films, but then one of the things we did this year is we also expanded the number of feature films that we are showing. That was some of the feedback we got in the first year, and we are really lucky to have gotten some great features this year. So we're excited for both our shorts and our features.
2: And what are some of the categories of films that will be screened?
8: We show all genres and films from around the world with special attention to also films right here in the Midwest and Wisconsin. But we'll have everything. We'll have documentaries, dramas, comedies, horror films, animated films. So just a really diverse lineup. And we don't, it's all mixed up too. So in one shorts block, you could see a number of those different types of films all programmed together.
2: Ah, okay. So a real potpourri, a variety pack.
8: That is right. Yes, exactly.
2: And so, okay, so you've got 4 days, October 1, 2, 3, and 4. I'm going to challenge you, Bea.
8: Oh, boy.
2: You

0: can only see one film a day, what are your top suggestions, especially for someone who's coming for the very first time and hearing this and goes, oh, okay.
1: Yeah. Well, it's definitely hard to pick just one, but I'll give it a shot here. So, I mean, Thursday, it's got to be our opening night film, Chili Finger. Don't miss this one. It's even set in Wisconsin. It's super fun.
0: Is it?
1: So that'll be Thursday night. Yep. Set in Wisconsin. So we absolutely had to program it as our opening night.
0: Well, and John Goodman and Bryan Cranston, I mean, just two stellar actors as well.
1: Really stellar cast.
0: Cool.
1: Yep, it's great. So don't miss that for Thursday. On Friday, I would actually say we've got a 4:30 p.m. shorts block at John Michael Kohler Arts Center called Emergence. And this is one of those really diverse short blocks that just includes some really thought-provoking films. There's a documentary in that block. There's two animated shorts in that block. There's also some international dramas. And it also features the 2025 Cannes Film Festival Palme d'Or winner in that block. So that's a great shorts film block, 4:30 on Friday.
0: Cool.
1: On Saturday, we are really excited to be showing John Wilson's new feature, The History of Concrete. So if you're familiar with his show on HBO, How To with John Wilson, this is now his feature film. It just opened at IFC in New York a couple weeks ago, and we feel really lucky that we're going to be able to show it this early in its limited theatrical run. And if you know John Wilson, you're in for a treat. His work is just beautifully humorous and so incredibly human. So that's what I would say for Saturday evening at John Michael Kohler Arts Center, The History of Concrete. And then on Sunday, we've got a great documentary that's closing out the festival called Remaining Native. And we'll be back at the Weill Center for that one. And that's just a really heartfelt documentary about a teenage runner with big dreams. And he's also learning about his Native American heritage and past. So yep, that's what I would say if I had to pick one program or one film per day.
0: I would say out of 130, Bia, you did a great job. And
1: thank you.
0: And thank you for bringing such a breadth and caliber of film to the Sheboygan Film Festival. It really is impressive. And I also love that you have workshops, like you were saying, for all ages and for especially the youngest of us to learn that visuals can be a real method of storytelling. That's exciting. That's impressive.
1: Yes, absolutely. Well, thank you so much. Yeah, we're super proud of this program. We really just want people to come and enjoy it.
0: What's the best way to find out more about the festival so people can explore the titles for themselves?
1: So best way is at our website, www.sheboyganfilmfest.com. And then you can also follow us on Instagram and Facebook at Sheboygan Film Festival.
0: She is Bia Travis, the Sheboygan Film Festival director. Thank you so much for telling us about the Sheboygan Film Festival. Thank you. And I would say have a great time surrounded by cinephiles in Sheboygan.
1: Thank you so much, Sandy. Thanks for having me.
0: My pleasure. Take care and enjoy your weekend. And next,
1: thank you guys.
0: You're welcome. Next, you're invited to a cast party for the play of Trafe at Next Act Theater. A lively chat. Plus, as I mentioned, one of the actors is a Daniel Radcliffe doppelganger. Alex Mitchell, along with A.J. Magoon, are the stars of the Road Tripping Friends. And Elise Edelman is the director. 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And it is the closing weekend of Trafe. I think you'll be excited and intrigued to see it, especially if you're a music fan. 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
5: Welcome back to What's on Tap, and you are invited to this cast party. TRAYF, T-R-A-Y-F, is the name of a new play at Next Act Theater. And joining me for this cast party, well, I'll just have you round robin and introduce yourselves. We'll start here with you.
6: Great. Yes, my name is Alex Mitchell. I'm playing Shmuel in TRAYF. Yeah.
7: Hi, Sandy. It's great to be back. I'm Elise Edelman. I am directing the play TRAYF at Next Act Theater.
8: And on the microphone, usually behind the scenes, I'm AJ Magoon. I am playing Zalmi in the show, and I'm also Next Act's marketing director.
5: But you auditioned, I'm sure.
8: I did.
5: You had to make the cut.
8: We did the show last December as a staged reading, and Elise put me in it then, and I have stayed attached ever since.
5: What is it about this play, TRAYF, that, well, first of all, what's the story without giving away any plot points, and then why this story needed a reading and then made the cut to actually make the production schedule?
7: Absolutely. So the story centers around two Hasidic or Orthodox Jewish boys, Zalmi and Shmuel, played by AJ and Alex. They are driving around Crown Heights, New York in 1990 in a mitzvah tank, which is like a Jewish outreach center in the form of a Hertz RV. And they're driving around New York trying to get people to do good deeds. They're 18-year-old boys, and what becomes a story of a road trip bromance ultimately becomes a story about growing up and growing apart and who we want to be in this world.
5: And why did you do the stage reading? Was that sort of the test market, or was it always going to be on your program schedule?
7: Yeah, we did the stage reading because the artistic director, Cody Estel, knew the playwright and wanted to introduce the playwright to me to have a head start before going into rehearsal. None of our audience knew that we were going to be producing the play at that time, but it really was amazing because we did end up having a test audience and got folks really excited for the play. And now the hype is better than ever.
5: Well, good, good. And what is it that Shmuel and Zalmi are really trying to accomplish?
8: Interesting. Shmuel and Zalmi, you know, are driving their mitzvah tank around New York, and they are trying to get other Jewish people to do mitzvahs, to do these righteous deeds. They're giving women Shabbos candles to light on Shabbos. They're asking men if they want to wrap tefillin, which is a very specific sort of ritual, you know, a prayer. Because they believe that their Rebbe, the leader of their Jewish movement, is going to be revealed as the Moshiach, as the Messiah.

0: And if they get enough Jewish people in New York to do good deeds, then that is going to bring him, that is going to cause him to reveal himself as the Moshiach to the world. And so that is their mission behind the Wheel of the Tank. And simultaneously, they're two 18-year-olds out exploring the world for themselves. So they're also learning about themselves, learning about the world, talking about girls and, you know, what they want to be in life and trying to kind of find themselves.
1: I couldn't have said it better. Not to give the whole history spiel, but it the Chabad movement came in the 20th century as a kind of, we want to reinvigorate secular Jews and people who might have lost their faith to get them back into it and back invested. So it, it's they just have such a love and a fervor for it that they want to share with the world. And I think that really tracks and carries in the play.
2: This is definitely a specific culture. And a specific culture that I think people who aren't Jewish have questions about. Why is it important to tell the story from this perspective? And what do you think that people who aren't Jewish or maybe aren't, hesitate to say, practicing Jews, but, you know, I have Jewish friends who are like, well, I'm not really in on the high holidays and that sort of, you know, it's like, so what can we, you know what I'm trying to
3: yeah,
2: say.
3: Yeah, Jewish,
2: like,
3: so that's, I'm religious, that's, it's more
1: I wear
3: of
1: Jewish
3: my culture,
1: with a badge of pride.
3: You know,
1: I'm absolutely
2: Jew hyphen ish. Okay.
1: Yes.
2: So, yeah, is this story, what is it that this story that are people Jew hyphen ish or not Jewish at all can get from this?
3: Yeah, or more secular, you know, it is a play that is so specifically rooted in a culture and a group of people. And because it is so specific, it allows universal themes, I think, to appear even more. And for me, I wanted to do this play because it is one of the most hilarious plays I have ever read. It is about goodness. It is about growing up. But ultimately, you know, if at first, you know, the yarmulkes that the boys wear and the suits and the hats and the tzitzit that the boys wear make them feel like the other, by the end of this play, these boys you see yourself in them and their stories, and you see yourself in how they are growing up and learning about what they want to be. And I love that we can take people who may seem like the other at first and find recognizable traits within them and with each other.
2: And the fact that you mentioned that it's got such a sense of humor.
3: Yes, it is so funny.
0: It is really funny. Yeah, it's one of the it's funny in such a true way too. I think that that's the thing that we've been working on really for, you know, since we started working on the process was doing a play that's funny but not ha cha cha kind of funny. You know, it's funny because the two guys are funny, and you know the stuff they talk about. It's that thing where comedy is so much about truth. And, you know, the truer something is, I think a lot of the time, the funnier the joke is. And I think that that's really what this play is
1: absolutely
0: two guys just having these really funny circumstances and situations.
1: Yeah. My favorite thing I heard after our opening weekend is someone walked out and he turned to me and he said, it was like you were really best friends in the way that you can only, like, you're the funniest when you're with your best friend. When you're 18, you're with your boy and you're just going through it. And to me, that's, I think, what the play is about.
2: And what a high compliment. That's wonderful.
1: I know. I was like, oh, okay.
2: Nailed
0: it. We're really selling. They'll never know we hate each other. No.
1: Exactly.
2: That's called acting.
0: We're great.
2: It's a cast party with Traif, Alex Mitchell, and AJ Magoon, actors who are Shmuel and Zalmi, and director Elise Edelman. Stay tuned for more of our cast party and behind the scenes of this story. Next on What's on Tap.
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7: It's a cast party. TRAYF, T-R-A-Y-F, is the spelling of the play that is at Next Act Theater now through October 4th. And here in the studio with me in this cast party, truly, the two, can I say stars of the
8: stars
7: show?
8: Of the play.
9: Oh, you whoa. Can, if you okay. must, you can say.
7: Well, because I know there are two actors who aren't with us, so I don't want to leave everybody out. But Alex Mitchell and A.J. Magoon are the stars, Shmuel and Zalmi of TRAYF, and director Elise Edelman.
10: Hi.
7: Hi.
10: I've directed the play TRAYF. Yes.
7: And you just heard Elton John music, and all of you started bopping. How does music play into this road trip with two Jewish teenagers?
10: Yeah, so TRAYF, the name of the play, in Yiddish means unkosher, or like outside of what is allowed. And one of the boys in this play is becoming more interested in the secular world. He's Orthodox Jewish. He's becoming more interested in the secular world and things that are perhaps TRAYF or forbidden. You want to talk specifically about music, Zalmi?
9: Absolutely.
10: AJ?
9: So yeah, so AJ playing Zalmi. Yeah, so my character Zalmi gets, starts to become a lot more interested in aspects of the secular world. And there is another character, Jonathan, played by Lucas Prezant, who kind of comes in to this best buddy dynamic. And he's this outsider. He's cool. He's edgy. He wears a leather jacket, you know. He's a cool guy.
10: A Ramones t-shirt
9: he wears. Oh, my God. In New York in 1991. I mean, he is, you know, so cool. And he starts to kind of be Zalmi's conduit into this slightly more secular world. He starts to, you know, help him out. There are some mixtapes involved that start to give Zalmi a little bit of access to that, to the non-Jewish music of it.
7: Because this play is set in the 1990s.
9: Yes.
7: And that was a big currency of friendship and communication was making mixed cassette tapes.
9: Absolutely.
7: So, yeah.
9: So, I mean, the play, you know, trades in Elton John and R.E.M. and, you know, Prince
10: Nirvana,
9: and Bowie. Yeah, I mean, these are all, you know, all these artists, this, you know, this is the zeitgeist that's kind of that these characters are immersed in, at the same time that Zalmi and Shmuel are also very, you know, deeply in the culture of Jewish music at the time, and are listening to Mordechai Ben David and listening to, you know, other Jew, like contemporary Jewish artists, and also

0: a lot of tapes of their Rebbe speaking as well is a big component for them as well.
1: Yeah, the opening section of Treif, Shmuel has collected 342 Rebbe tapes, which is cassettes. It's like any kid growing up collecting Pokemon cards or music or whatever. He's amassed this 342 tape collection. And one of my favorite moments of the show is when AJ and I just look at each other and it is the most awesome thing. It is like we are on the top of the world.
0: The Lindsay Joel, the playwright, in the stage directions at the top of the play, they're listening to this tape in their mitzvah tank in this big rented van that they're driving around New York, and the stage direction is Zalmi is enraptured as if the 80-year-old Rebbe is Bono playing Madison Square Garden, and it's such a good image because that's what this is for these guys, is that this is as big as any major concert or anything like that.
2: So the tapes are rabbi tapes, like sermons that the rabbi has given, right? That are like the music of the 90s that they're listening to. And they love it. Yeah. And I'll also say that they're listening in a big car. And actually, in our set, in our scenic design, we have a real Hertz RV on stage that has been abstracted and torn apart. It is one of the largest sets that we've ever had at Next Act. And we're getting a lot of excitement about it when audience come in. There's a lot of gasps about the scenic design of New York.
3: I would say it truly sets the scene then, if you are able to be in that vehicle instead of... Sometimes your imagination fills in some great things, you know, when you have a very sparse set. But yeah, to completely
1: set the
3: scene.
1: It's so great
3: when
1: it doesn't have to.
3: Yeah,
1: it's the best feeling ever, where I'm like, there's a real steering wheel and there's real pedals and doors and everything. It's great.
0: There's a tape deck. There's the headlights turn on. It's like being a kid. Like, you get to just sit in this. You get to drive this big truck around and like hang out with your best buddy. Like, it really is. You know, it goes such a long way into bringing us into the world of this play, just to be able to like have all of this fun stuff to play with.
3: Make it that immersive. It is Treif, T-R-A-Y-F, the play that is on stage now at Next Act Theater through October 4th. It is a cast party with A.J. Magoon and Alex Mitchell and the director, Elise Edelman. We will find out more about this play, Treif, next on What's on Tap.
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0: It's a song that you can hear as part of the production of Trafe at Next Act Theater on stage now through October 4th. And a play, I'm having a cast party with Alex Mitchell and AJ Magoon, who play the two lead characters, and the director, Elise Edelman. And Elise, for anybody who's just joining, like in 10 seconds, the plot of Trafe.
1: Yeah, Orthodox Jewish boys out in the world for the first time, learning about what the world is and having a great time doing it.
0: And lots of humor in it, you mentioned.
1: So funny. So funny. I mean, and AJ and Alex, we cast a really wide net for casting. And we were trying because we wanted to find two people who really had an incredible relationship and went well together and could play off of each other really well. And they're so earnest and they are so honest. And I couldn't imagine anyone else playing these roles. And the playwright also was here last weekend and loves these actors as much as I do.
0: That's cool.
2: Mm-hmm.
0: Did she tell you that?
3: No, she did not.
0: Yeah. Isn't this nice to discover from Elise?
3: It is. It's the sweetest compliment ever. Yeah. And Elise has just been a gem to work with. She is known nationwide. And this is my first time working with her. And she is an absolute gem. AJ's the best. Next Act is a fantastic team. I'm overjoyed to be here. It's been great.
0: This is cool. So, questions for AJ and Alex. Elise, I know you come from a Jewish background. Do either of you come from Jewish backgrounds?
3: I do. I was raised Reform, like bordering on secular, but I was in a Christmas and Hanukkah family, made latkes, and I learned through this process. Like my great uncle shot me an email out of the blue, and he was like, "Oh, do you know my Hebrew name is Shmuel?" And it was a totally unexpected thing.
0: That's a cool coincidence.
3: Yeah, really, really sweet. But it's been a great process, you know, just to really get back in touch with that part of myself, my family's history. It's been a treat.
0: And AJ?
4: I am not Jewish. I was raised United Methodist Christian, but I have really benefited from so many connections in the Jewish community as part of this process. Our cultural consultant, Jody Hirsch, we had an opportunity to talk with Rabbi Shapiro from one of the Milwaukee Chabad congregations, and all of the Jewish presence in the room as well, all of the folks who have been providing me with a lot of background and a lot of understanding. And so it's been great to be able to take that in and then do everything I can to then bring that experience authentically to the stage.
0: I would say authentically is absolutely the word. If the playwright herself says, "Hey, two of you are nailing it. This is my vision come to life on stage."
1: And my mother, too, thought that you were Jewish, AJ Magoon.
4: This is the most important
3: that's
4: thing.
3: Great.
4: Now, I don't have to do anything else then.
1: I've passed
4: every test that matters.
2: Good, good, good.
4: Great.
1: You've been so respectful in the process, and you're just so good in this show.
4: Yeah, I just want to make sure that, you know, anybody who sees this show, and I mean, we talked about this earlier in the segment, that anybody, whether you are from a Jewish background or whether you aren't from a Jewish background, can find a way in, can see themselves in this play. And that means that the Jewish folks who come see our performances can see themselves in us. And also that if you aren't Jewish, you still see two 18-year-old best friends navigating the world and you still understand them.
0: And they are the voices of AJ Magoon and Alex Mitchell, the two main actors in the play Trafe, and director Elise Edelman. What a joy to have a cast party with them. Thanks to them for coming in during such a busy week. This is going to be closing weekend. The last show is Sunday. I just took a peek at tickets, and looks like every show is about to sell out, but there are tickets available for tomorrow night. So if this sounds like a fun show, all about creating cultural connections in such an entertaining way on stage in Trafe, then Next Act Theater is the venue right there, right on, as you head towards the Summerfest grounds. It's right there in the historic Third Ward. Next Act Theater, look it up,

0: TRAYF is spelled T-R-A-Y-F. Get your tickets for tomorrow or before it closes on Sunday. I'm Sandy Max, and I have reasons for you to join me on What's on Tap tomorrow, including a legendary figure from World War II. That's next on What's on Tap.
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0: Thanks so much for hanging out with me on What's on Tap, joining you every evening this week at 6 o'clock because of the Milwaukee Brewers bye week as they get to relax a bit and they find out their opponent who will be part of the NLDS championship games that will start on Saturday at American Family Field. We are all abuzz and making our own preparations here at WTMJ, the flagship station for your Milwaukee Brewers, and very excited here about October baseball, all presented by Pottawatomie Casino Hotel. And so this means tomorrow, Thursday, and Friday, you and I get to hang out, and I've got some fun plans for tomorrow's show. I don't know if you realize that on Thursday night, a World War II icon will be taking the stage. It's called Churchill at the Marcus Performing Arts Center.
6: Lady Astor finally looked at me and she said, "Mr. Churchill, if you were my husband, I'd put poison in your drink." "Lady Astor," I replied, "if you were my wife, I'd drink it."
0: Sure, now, some of that British humor, but not only will you get to experience the personality of Winston Churchill, but you'll also get to experience some of the history as British actor David Payne brings Winston Churchill to the stage in a one-man show. It's Thursday, October 1st at the Wilson Theater at Vogel Hall inside the Marcus Performing Arts Center, which is, I think, a perfect space for it. It's got the red velvet seats. I think it's going to be really an interesting presentation, and I am absolutely delighted that British actor David Payne will be my guest tomorrow on What's on Tap at 6:15 and see what he has in store for the stage presentation and maybe some of his favorite parts about Winston Churchill to play. And also tomorrow, No Studios Dance Fest, the fifth annual, is this weekend on Saturday. There's an outdoor festival that's absolutely free, and then the indoor performance is also at the Barkus Performing Arts Center on Saturday evening. And Dawn Springer Dance, a local dance company, is one of the, gosh, I think it's 44 different dance companies who are part of Saturday's festival. And there will be all kinds of variety of dances. And Dawn Springer Dance, Dawn Springer herself, will join me tomorrow for a Dance Fest preview. And one of our most entertaining and beloved traditions here in Milwaukee, Brady Street, the Pet Parade is back on Sunday, a Sunday afternoon where you are encouraged to bring your pet and dress it up and get together with other pet lovers. This is one of those events where I love to go and just get the giggles because I don't have a pet. So to go and see all the little fuzzy buddies dressed in costumes, there's also a contest, the Tail Wagging Showdown, that is going to happen. And who isn't amused by the pet and owner look-alike contest? But there are all sorts of fun, just good, silly vibes on Brady Street for the annual pet parade on Saturday, on Sunday afternoon. And we'll get a preview of the annual event. And I am really grateful that you choose to spend time with me. Thank you so much. 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
14: At 8:59, it's 64 degrees. Tonight, scattered showers moving in, a low of 60. From the WTMJ Breaking News Center, I'm Jen Gregg. The Wisconsin Supreme Court is highlighting the role everyday citizens play in the courtroom as Juror Appreciation Month comes to a close. Roughly 250,000 people are summoned for jury duty in Wisconsin each year, with about 20,000 ultimately serving. Justice Rebecca Deletz tells WTMJ's Point Taken.
15: After the fact, I talked to jurors, yes. And even the ones that were reluctant thought that it was a meaningful experience.
14: Dallet was elected to the state's high court in 2018 and has 2 years remaining on her term. The Wisconsin Supreme Court will decide whether county judges have the authority to extend polling hours on Election Day. The case stems from the 2024 presidential election, when a Walworth County judge ordered two polling locations in Whitewater remain open past the state's 8 p.m. closing time. An appeals court later ruled polling hours are set by the state legislature. The state's high court has agreed to hear the appeal, but declined to expedite it, meaning there will be no ruling before the upcoming November 3rd election. A proposed 15-mile-per-hour speed limit for e-bikes on Milwaukee County's Oak Leaf Trail is moving forward. The County Board's Park and Culture Committee approved the measure today, following debate over faster e-bikes and other electric devices sharing trails with pedestrians and cyclists. County Parks Deputy Director Jim Tarantino.
16: We're not going to pursue enforcement of people riding 20 miles an hour in rural areas where you're not presenting a safety issue. That's just the reality of it. We're going to focus more on those areas, the pinch points where conflicts between walkers, bikers, e-bike riders, et cetera, scooter riders exist, and not blanket the whole trail system.
14: The proposal now heads to the full county board for a vote later this week. And public health officials say that sickness season will expand beyond the usual cold this year. The Medical College of Wisconsin's Dr. John Raymond says people will face a three-front war with the seasonal flu, COVID-19, and RSV as major threats. He tells Wisconsin's Afternoon News.
17: According to the latest data from the Centers for Disease Control, respiratory activity is currently low, as it normally is in September, across most of the United States. But the positive test percentages for all three of these diseases are starting to go up, as we would expect now.
14: Raymond says infants and older adults face the highest risk. Sports, traffic, and weather are next. Outdoor Living Unlimited WTMJ News Time is 9:02.
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0: is WTMJ's Steve Scafidi. 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
1: 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The winner of the series between the Braves and Phillies will face the Dodgers in the NLDS. The winner of the series between the Padres and Cubs will face the Brewers. Game 1 of their best-of-3 series just started at 9 p.m. Taking a look at the roads with your WTMJ Time Saver traffic, it looks like there are no major incidents to report, and traffic is flowing just fine.
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1: Time for your WTMJ 5-day forecast. Tonight, scattered showers moving in, a low of 60. Tomorrow, on and off showers, up to an inch of rain, a high of 68. Thursday, rain is likely with up to an inch of additional rain possible, a high of 67. Friday, partly cloudy, a high of 63. And Saturday is mostly sunny with a high of 61. In Green Bay, it's 66. In Madison, it's 68. And in Milwaukee, 64 degrees. I'm Jen Gregg. 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

0: welcome back to The Ramsey Show here in the Fairwinds Credit Union Studio, continuing to take calls about your life and your money. George is next to me. I'm Jade, and Matthew's on the line from Oklahoma City, Oklahoma. Hey, Matthew, how can we help today?
1: Hi, how are you all, guys?
0: Doing all right. What's the word?
1: So basically, I just want to know what I need to invest into and what my monthly budget needs to be to become a millionaire.
0: Ah, we love this question. We were just talking about this earlier.
2: That's right. So what's your current status? Where are you at financially?
1: So financially, I have $4,000 in debt, and it's on my truck. It's almost paid off. And I bring home $100,000 a year.
2: Great. Okay. Do you have anything in savings right now?
1: I have about $5,000 in savings right now.
2: So you're telling me you could pay off the truck today and still have $1,000 left over?
0: Perfect.
1: Yes, sir.
2: And free up that truck payment, which is how much?
1: It's only $437 a month.
2: I don't like only in front of any debt payment. So you free up $437, yes, and then you can begin saving up a fully funded emergency fund of 3 to 6 months. That's baby step three in our plan. How long would that take you once you free up the truck payment today?
1: It'd probably take me 5 weeks to save up $10,000.
2: Wow, that's impressive.
0: That is.
2: So you can save $2,000 a week?
1: Yes, sir.
0: Wow.
2: How is that possible?
0: Yeah,
2: there's 52 weeks. So you're telling me you can save up $100,000 a year, but you make $100,000.
0: Are you living at home?
1: So currently I'm on the road right now. And I stay in a apartment here in Helena, Montana.
0: Okay. And so your expenses are low, but they're not zero. So
1: they're not zero, no. Necessarily. So each month is basically off of hours. So some months I make $10,000, some months I make $13,000.
0: Got it. Okay, great.
2: How old are you?
1: I'm 21.
2: Oh, my gosh.
0: Man,
2: this is incredible.
0: This is fabulous.
2: You got this stuff early. I mean, think about that.
1: Yes,
2: debt-free at 21 with some savings in the bank, you're so far ahead of the curve.
0: Yeah, and making $100,000, if you're investing 15%, once you save up that emergency fund, you're investing 15%. That's $15,000 a year. And if we divide that by 12, that's $1,250 a month that you're putting aside. This is off of your gross income. And that's just going to compound over the course of your life. George, are you plugging those numbers in, buddy?
2: I got it. I wish you could see the screen right now, Matthew, but you're about to have your mind blown. Because if you follow what we're teaching you, let's say by the end of the year you have an emergency fund saved. Is that fair?
1: Yes, sir.
2: So we start 2027 investing 15%. That's $1,250 a month of your income. We're going to do that for 39 years. Let's bring it to 60. Is that fair?
1: Yes, sir.
2: Okay, with an average rate of return of 10%, that's because of compound growth.
0: Totally fair.
2: Because you're investing, not saving, you would have $7.1 million.
0: Wow.
1: Wow, that's incredible.
0: Which means you'll be a millionaire well before 60. It's just going to continue to compound until you get to the seven.
2: And that's if your income never goes up.
1: Yes, sir.
2: So that's your commitment you're making to yourself, is that I'm going to put $1,250 away and learn to live on whatever's left.
1: Yes, sir.
2: How does that feel?
1: Feels awesome. I just wanted to talk to you guys so y'all could talk some sense into my, me.
2: Yeah, why do you think you need a kick in the pants here?
0: Yeah, I mean, obviously you had some debt on the truck, but you're just getting started.
1: Yeah.
0: You haven't had a chance to mess up just yet.
1: And that's another thing that's so funny about this. I won't have a mortgage because my father-in-law actually gave me and my wife a house.
0: Whoa.
2: Congrats.
0: And you're married. We didn't know that. What's she make?
1: Yes. She is currently in college.
0: Okay. So to George's point.
1: Her dad's paying off the student loans. Well, actually, she won't have any student loans. Her dad's just paying for college.
0: That's
2: incredible.
0: Excellent. So you add her income into the mix and you guys are going to be super wealthy, my friend.
1: That's the goal.
2: Now, yeah. Do you have an employer retirement plan?
1: Yes, sir.
2: What is it?
1: So it's a pension and annuity, and they take basically every hour that I work, they take what I make an hour, and they put it into a pension and annuity. So basically, it's two of them.
2: Is that required?
1: Or
2: is it optional?
1: I think, I really don't know. I just started working here in January.
2: Okay. I just don't love, I mean, pensions and annuities just have crappy returns and you have no control over them. So I'm wondering, maybe you fully fund a Roth IRA on your own because you have earned income. You can do that outside of your employer. And that's $7,500 is the max for the year. So you could fund that thing and still, you know, invest in your own retirement plan.
0: The pension annuity, is there any, are they matching what you contribute in any way, or it's just a place for you to park the cash?
1: I don't know if they're matching at all. I think they just take basically what I make an hour, and the hours of the year I work, they put towards it.
0: Okay. Yeah, I'm definitely with George. I like that. And I would love for you to just kind of get a little bit more well-versed on our investment strategy. So you can go to RamseySolutions.com/SmartVestor and just kind of learn about the best way to do that. We suggest investing your money over four different types of mutual funds: growth, growth and income, aggressive growth, and international. And if you can start to do that and just start getting that ball rolling, gosh, like I said, with your wife included, once she gets out of college, you guys are going to be rolling.
2: You'll be calling us back one day saying, I've got $10 million net worth.
0: I know.
2: What do I do now?
0: That's crazy. You know, I actually feel like it's impossible for that to really sink in a moment.
2: Yeah. Well, it's hard to forecast 39 years from now.
0: Sure. But the truth is, I mean, gosh, if the market continues to do what it has done since inception, basically, that's a true scenario, you know, hoping that the United States doesn't
2: implode.
0: Doesn't it all come down like John Delaney would say? It's all coming
2: I'm very
0: down.
2: Optimistic when it comes to the U.S. economy. It somehow keeps going. It
0: takes
2: keeps hitting record
0: and
2: highs
0: keeps on ticking.
2: No matter what's happening in the world.
0: Yeah, that's true. That's true. All right, back to our Facebook community questions. Actually, I've got one here. They're all from Facebook. So Dean said, is it okay for a single person to get insurance? My 28-year-old son wants to get a policy that would cover his mortgage because he wants to provide for us if anything happens to him and to cover his funeral expenses. Is it wrong for him to do this?
2: Wow. I mean, is he living with you? It says that would cover his mortgage.
0: Mm-hmm.
2: Now, I think it is wise to have enough life insurance. We say 10 to 12 times your income.
0: Yeah.
2: And so that would definitely cover the mortgage and then some and funeral expenses.
0: Mm-hmm.
2: But I wouldn't get it. I guess he's single. So,
0: he's single.
2: Yes, it is wise to do this while you're single because you are young and healthy and the term life insurance you get is going to be cheaper.
0: Yeah, knowing absolutely.
2: In the next couple of years, you might meet someone nice and you don't know what your health is going to do either.
0: And that's really more what it's for, because you're thinking about people who depend on your income. That's one of the primary purposes of it. And so I like the idea of him getting it young when he can lock it in at a low rate. But the purpose of it is more so, to your point, what his life is going to be in the future. Maybe there'll be that special somebody who's dependent on him,
2: but not
0: for the parents necessarily.
2: No. And both Jade and I have our life insurance through Xander. 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You don't need this whole life or permanent life insurance crap. 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
1: Today's question comes from Todd in Alabama. Our eldest son is 16 years old with a new driver's license. He regularly drives one of our vehicles. My wife does not want to add him as a licensed driver on our insurance because she knows the rates will go up substantially. She states that our insurance agent said it would be fine, and if he gets in an accident, they'll just say he was using it that once.
0: Oh.
1: I fear this could have serious financial repercussions, as I can't imagine a scenario where the insurance company buys the story and just pays up. Should I go along with this or insist that we add him to our policy?
0: What in the world? Why is this even?
1: Who is your insurance agent? They're like, should be fine.
0: Just say it was a one-time use.
1: That's pretty
0: crazy
1: wild.
0: Work.
1: I would definitely add them. It's just a fact of life that insurance for a 16-year-old is expensive.
0: Can't
1: and it will go down
0: it.
1: Over time. So budget for it. Have them working part-time to help cover all or if not most of it.
0: Yeah.
1: Have some skin in the game because you drive differently when you're the one paying that insurance bill.
0: Yeah. And there's some things you can do to help it out a little bit. You know, the color of the car matters, making sure it's a nice used model, pay cash for it. Like those are some little things that can maybe bring it down. Now's not the time to get a brand new red Civic. You know what I'm saying?
1: Yeah. And the other part is there could be some discounts, good student driver's ed discounts, higher deductibles if you've got a solid emergency fund. Mm-hmm. There's a lot of things you can do to lower that premium. And so if you want a second opinion, and I would get one because I don't know who this insurance agent is, I would jump
0: get
1: 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But
0: I got to say, that might be some of the worst like secondhand advice that I've ever
1: heard. Why would you risk it all on a 16-year-old?
0: My goodness gracious.
1: Just budget for it.
0: My goodness. All right, let's go to Tony, who's in Lexington, Kentucky. Hey, Tony, you're on the line.
2: Good afternoon.
0: How can we help today?
2: Well, let me give you a little bit of background before I get into my question. In the last 2.5-3 months ago or so, my wife and I have had two accounts that have been hacked, and we were to the tune of about $70,000.
0: Oh,
1: what kind of accounts were these?
2: Well, they were the one was an interest-bearing checking account that we'd had for a number of years. We moved into a new house about 14, 15 months ago, and we were using that account to pay on a mortgage.
0: Now, when you say hacked, is that somebody, there was fraud and they spent the money and the bank would not return it to you?
2: Oh, no, I've gotten the money back. We've gotten the money
0: okay.
2: back.
0: Okay, good.
2: But we had sent in July's mortgage payment, and we've been adding to the principal, and that check was for just under $22,000.
0: Mm-hmm.
2: We found out that somehow that check was didn't make it through the mail. I'm not sure where it made it, but the bank used the term that the check was washed, and someone cashed took off the mortgage company's name, mm-hmm. put somebody else's name on there, and was able to cash it.
0: Oh my God!
1: And they can't trace it.
2: Well, no, they traced it. It said it was cashed in Dallas, Texas, according to the information
0: wow.
2: that the bank gave us. We did get the money back, and we opened another account.

0: account. We couldn't close that one entirely because we had some direct deposits going in there.
1: What's your question, Tony? I want to make sure we have time to get to that. So you've got all the money back. You're not out of pocket.
0: Yes.
1: Okay.
0: Well, and then that new account in late August, that new account, someone got that account number, and they printed a check on that new account number, account that was 2 months old, and it was for $48,000.
2: Did you get that money back?
0: Yes, we got that money back as well.
2: Okay,
0: but
2: good.
0: But both of those instances caused me to think about the security of our money that we've got in IRAs and investments. And trying to figure out at what point in our lives, we're 75 right now, at what point in our lives should we begin looking at moving some of those funds into a, neither one of those are in high risk investments, but I'm assuming at some point in our lives, we may want to look at moving some of those into less risky, whether it's some CDs or whatever.
2: Well, I hear two different things here, Tony. On the one hand, I hear we've dealt with our accounts just not being secure. We keep getting our identity stolen. We keep having fraud and theft. And then on the other hand, I hear, well, the investments that we have should at some point, do we want to move them into something that's, I'll use your words, less risky. So I think those are two different ideas. The first one, let's talk about the identity theft. I would just sign up for Xander ID theft insurance, and they're going to help you stay ahead of these things. They're going to alert you when somebody has your information. If somebody does steal your information, they're going to go to bat for you. So I would check into that. You can go to RamseySolutions.com/insurance. It should be there, right?
1: Yeah, Xander.com. You'll see it right there on the homepage.
0: Nice. And
1: so you'll have financial protection up to $2 million through that. So that's one step to take. I would also make sure you got, two-factor authentication, all these accounts and good passwords and all that stuff. But this is crazy that it's happened that many times. And then to Jade's point, there's a different thing you're worried about, which is market risk, which is the market volatility.
0: Yes.
1: So how much money do you have?
0: Between the IRAs, it's not a whole lot. We only got a little over $500,000. Our retirement income is fixed with four separate incomes at about $120,000 a year.
1: Fantastic. So you don't even need the $500,000 in retirement.
0: No, we haven't since we've been retired. We haven't done anything as far as getting anything out of those IRAs or investments.
1: Good. Well, in that case, I would be investing more aggressively because you're not needing to touch it. And then whoever gets to inherit that one day, what a legacy you got to leave if that money doubles in the next 7 years because it was invested well in good growth stock mutual funds instead of a bunch of CDs earning 3 or 4%.
2: Yeah.
0: Right.
1: So if anything, I would invest more aggressively, not less aggressively, since you don't need the money.
2: So you've got two pieces of homework, Tony. We want you to go to Xander.com and pick up that ID theft protection. And then we want you to go to Ramsey.com/SmartVestor, and you'll find a SmartVestor pro who can help you invest this money just the way that George is teaching it. It's going to be somebody who has the heart of a teacher. They're going to send you several different pros, and you're going to be able to vet and interview them and decide who's the best person for you to work with in order for you guys to do this. I like that plan.
1: Yeah, well,
2: go ahead.
1: I was just wondering, Dave and I talked about this in our Investing Essentials virtual event because there's a asset allocation theory that he talks about.
2: Right,
1: and everyone goes, hey, you're 60, it's time
2: to really get spooked
1: and put half your money in bonds. Well, here's the problem. If you make it to 60, you have a good chance of making it to 70, 80, 90.
2: Right.
1: If you're in decent health. And so that's a problem. For 30 years, you're missing out on market returns with half your portfolio. And that's why Dave sticks to 100% equities.
2: Absolutely.
1: And so that's my plan of retirement. And we're not saying have no money in the bank. You can have a year of expenses to help protect you in a market downturn, even 2 years of expenses socked away in a high-yield savings account that's liquid to help you there. So that would be my strategy in retirement. That's what I plan on doing.
2: Keep the majority invested. Keep it in the same growth stock mutual funds you had it, but keep a nice portion, whatever makes you feel good.
1: So if the market's down 20%, that's the worst time to take money out, of course. So you can go to use your cash, replenish it once the market is back up. And remember, you're not taking out all the money at once. You're just taking what you need to make it through that month or that year.
2: Yeah.
1: So don't get spooked by that.
2: I love that strategy. And for anybody else listening, if you don't have Xander ID theft protection, you need to get it. It costs a couple of dollars a month, guys. It's really inexpensive, but the protection that you get is totally worth it, especially in today's day and age.

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0: 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All right, let's go to Mandy, who's in Milwaukee, Wisconsin. Hey, Mandy, how can we help today?
1: Hey, thank you for taking my call. I'm excited to be on the show.
0: Yes, ma'am.
1: Thanks. So my question is, I've been sleeping on some debt. It's been on the back burner for about 15 years. We just had our last baby, I'm pretty sure.
2: How many total are there now?
1: this was our third, third girl.
2: Fun.
0: Wow, three girls.
1: Yep, and she's a month old now. So, I'm thinking about going back to work soon. I've got about 6 more weeks of my leave, and I think when I go back, it's going to be really time for me to get started on that debt.
0: Is it just you or you and your husband?
1: Oh, yes, I'm married. It's me and my husband, but the reason I say it like that is because the debt is technically my student debt.
2: Okay.
1: I know it's both of ours, but I feel responsible for it.
2: But are both of you going to pay it off, or is it just your income that's going to attempt to do that?
1: and this is the one part that we're Dave-ish on is I think I'm going to try to start this off on my own, mostly due to just the feelings of guilt and shame around the debt.
2: That's never a good reason to do anything, is out of guilt and shame. What does your husband feel about this? If you talked to him about this, said, hey, once I'm done with leave, I really want to attack this debt, what would he say?
1: I think he would do it with me, but I think it would be, I'm not sure if it would be something he's going to love to do. If I could do it myself, I would, and I just got my new job with a really great salary. So,
2: okay, what are you going to be making?
1: My reason. When I say really great, I mean, for me, it's really great. It's about 90.
0: That's excellent.
2: Okay, and how much debt do you have total?
1: $53,000.
0: And that's all the student loans?
1: It's all student loans. It's consolidated.
0: Can I ask a quick question, though, before we move forward? So I hear what you're saying, the guilt. He might not like this. But do you guys combine your money? Do you combine? Like, do you live off of combined funds and everybody's money is everybody's money? Or how do you guys live?
1: Yeah, like I said, it's a little Dave-ish in this one way. I love how
2: I don't see where Dave is in any of this right now. What part of this is the Ramsey plan?
1: I know. I'm sorry. We have a joint checking that we use for, all of our shared
0: expenses.
1: And
0: he puts some money in there, you put some money in there, and then you keep the rest of your monies for whatever your purposes are.
1: Yep, that's how we do it now. It could change.
0: Before we go into this, I can't leave this alone. Do you want it to stay that way, or do you want it to change?
1: That's a good question. I never actually really thought about.
0: Let's put that on your list of things to do tonight, is I want you to decide what you want your life and relationship with money to look like with your husband, because it does feel separate. You know, George said it, and I'll say it too. It's really hard to accomplish goals together when your money is separate. And just on another layer, I know you didn't ask for this, but it's very hard for me to just walk on past this. There's clearly some element of trust that's not there, because when you get married, you want to become one, and you want to have such levels of trust and transparency that what's yours is mine and what's mine is yours. You people have three babies together. So you have shared on a molecular level. And yet when it comes to the money, there's like this weird separation. Does that strike you as a little bit odd?
1: Yeah. Yeah, and we do. And I wonder if it's really because we haven't had a big reason to really put it together.
0: Yeah.
1: And, you know, I guess this could be a good reason for us to do that and get on the same team. And it could be a conversation.
2: Well, does he have any debt?
1: We have a good... He doesn't have any debt.
2: How do you know?
1: He's had a few... Well, he's had a few credit cards that he told me about that are paid off, like store credit cards.
0: Uh-huh.
1: And I never really dug into the questions on it because I trust
0: that's true.
1: But that's where
0: I just want to call that out. That's where the layer lies. So when there's transparency mm-hmm. built in, it's just baked into the way we do our lives. We don't have to be detectives. I can just see it. I don't have to ask my husband, do you have debt? Is it a store card? What did you buy? What did you do? I don't have to remind myself to ask questions or dig deeper. It's just right there. And so there's kind of like an easy button that you're inserting in your life that's like, okay, now we can just see. I don't have to be a detective. I don't have to grill him. We just have one account, right? And so it does add a level of ease there. So anyway, just add that to your list of thoughts and things to think about, and just know I'll level set with you. This is probably, if you do decide that you like this idea and you want to start combining, it's not going to be one quick conversation. It's probably going to be an ongoing conversation with him because you've been doing it like this for 15 years or however long you've been married. So just setting that up. Okay, back to the debt.
2: Back to the napkin math here. So you make, you're going to be making 90. How much could you realistically throw at the debt every month between the minimum payments and the extra?
1: You know, we do have some expenses with the kids in daycare and rent. We're renters. I thought about it, and I thought that the most I could do is, oh gosh, probably no more than $2,000 a month.
2: Okay. So that means it would take you, if you did it that way and really committed to it, it would take you a little over 2 years.
1: Yeah, and that would be hard. And that's just my, and that's me calculating on my income.
2: Now, let's pretend he's on board. What does he make?
1: Well, that'd be different. Yeah, well, he makes about $65,000 a year.
2: And how much margin? Let's say you guys did a budget together and you said, hey, we're going to attack this debt with a vengeance, which means everything that's not an essential expense is going to go toward the debt. Could you guys put $3,000 toward the debt, $4,000 toward the debt?
1: Oh, yeah, well, I didn't do that math problem, but I think we probably could.
2: Well, imagine this. You guys have a great income, right? We can all agree. Mm-hmm. $150,000 is a fantastic income. If you could throw $4,500 at this debt, it's done in less than a year.
1: Oh, my gosh.
2: Instead of over two years, it's under 1 year when you combine your powers together. So that's what I'm trying to say. If you're saying, how do I commit to this? The hard part about commitment is the longer it takes, the less likely you are to finish.
1: Oh.
2: But if you just see the light at the end of the tunnel 12 months from now, and you both are looking towards that, it's going to happen.
0: Mm-hmm.
2: And it's going to actually make your marriage better.
1: Wow. I love that. Yeah. Thank you for that advice.
2: I'm giving you a marriage life.

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1: Says it, you know, when you get married, you become French, and everything becomes oui-oui. And that includes the debt. But I understand where you're coming from. When my husband and I got married, he had the majority of our debt. And he felt some type of way that I was having to take on that burden too. But I was happy to take it on because it's part of showing your commitment. It's part of showing your loyalty. And your husband is probably anxious to show you his love and loyalty.

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0: spicy, Ron.
1: Okay, Ronnie.
0: Golly. Make them feel the heat. You don't want this smoke. Let's go to Jay, who's in Houston, Texas. Hey, Jay, how can we help today?
2: Yeah, I'm calling because I have some financial problems and some legal problems that are stressing me out and making me depressed.
0: Oh, maybe we can help alleviate some of that. Tell us what's going on.
2: Okay, I had to take out a loan on my home to pay some legal bills and hire an attorney because of ongoing problems I've had with my neighbors.
0: Okay.
1: So are you suing your neighbors?
2: Am I doing what?
1: Are you in a lawsuit with your neighbors?
2: No, I'm not in any litigation. They filed some false charges against me, and I had to hire an attorney to fight the case, which was dismissed, and I'm waiting for it to be expunged. And I'm not able to find employment until that is expunged, because when I look for employment opportunities, when they Google me or the employers do a background check, it's coming up.
0: Gosh. So how much did you borrow to pay the attorneys?
2: I borrowed $25,000 because that was the minimum, but I had to pay the attorney $12,500.
0: So you've still got another $12,000 or so that's sitting around, or did that go to something else?
2: Oh, it's just sitting. It's $17,000. It's sitting.
1: $17,000. Okay. And was that a home equity loan or a line of credit?
2: Yes. It was a home equity loan.
1: Okay.
0: Okay.
2: And this is still going on. It's been going on for 10 years with the neighbors.
1: 10 years?
2: Constant. 10 years going on constant.
1: Just move at this point.
0: Yeah, why
1: this
0: not
1: is chaos.
0: Move?
2: I cannot afford to move at all. Cannot.
1: Do you own the property?
2: Yes, I do.
0: Okay. And what's the property worth? Tell us more about that.
2: It's probably worth about close to $300,000.
0: Uh-huh. And what do you owe on it?
2: About 85, between 80 and 85.
0: And so there's not a scenario where you could sell it, take the equity, and put it down on another house in another location?
2: I can't afford it. Plus, I don't have a job. So I would need to have employment to do all of that.
0: I understand for the moment you don't have a job, and I'm going to get to that. But I'm saying in a situation where you have a job and you're able to take that equity along with your income, because that's a healthy down payment elsewhere.
2: Yes, but I have a very, very low mortgage, and the interest rate is great. But with the market that it is now, I can't afford that. It would be too much. And I can't live in a senior citizen facility because that's triple or quadruple the mortgage payment.
1: What were you making at work?
2: Around $20 an hour.
1: Okay, so about $40,000 a year. And is there anything you can do in the meantime, any kind of work, gig work, to supplement, to make 15 or 20 bucks an hour?
2: Everybody's doing a background check, and that's still pending on my background.
1: What's the current timeline to get it expunged? Have they told you?
2: Well, they said October 19th it should go before the judge because I filed my own expungement paperwork because I'm a paralegal, so I kind of know how to do that stuff.
0: Mm-hmm.
2: I have to wait for the judge to rule on that, whether they're going to have it expunged. Then it has to go through all of the entities that I listed that I want to be notified so that it won't appear on background checks and government websites and different things and Google like that.
0: So
2: I'm just in a holding pattern right now.
0: And you're living off the extra 15 or 17 from the HELOC or from the home equity loan?
2: Well, no, I just put that on my savings. I was able to get unemployment, and I have a small Social Security.
1: So is that covering all of your bills right now?
2: Yeah, it does cover.
1: Okay, so you can continue to make your mortgage payment and cover your bills without touching that $17,000?
2: Yes, I can.
0: Then I might turn around and pay that right back off. I might, if you don't need to touch that money, whatever you didn't spend, you only spent the $12,500. I'd probably take the $17,000. If that's your only debt, I'd throw it right back on that $25,000 loan, get a head start on paying that off, because eventually you're going to want to do that.
2: Okay.
1: That'll bring your debt down to $8,000. Is that all of your debt?
2: I have a student loan, but they haven't come after me for that yet. That's about $60,000.
0: 60?
2: 60, 60.
0: 60. Okay, yeah, I think you're right. I think you are in a holding pattern, at least making what you were making. But in the meantime, October 19th, I mean, if you can get out there and try to do something, come up with a gig or something that you can offer, maybe yes. But it sounds like you've got at least your four walls covered. You've got money keeping this going. My biggest

Well, our Ramsey Show scripture and quote of the day, Romans 15:2 says, our goal must be to empower others to do what is right and good for them and to bring them to spiritual maturity. Love that. Ronald Reagan said, when you can't make them see the light, make them feel the heat. Okay, that's

0: thing that I hear, Jay, is staying in a location that has caused you so much grief for so long.
1: And depressed. Yeah.
0: I mean, you called us and I'm here on the outside. I actually do think that you can move. I look at you and I go, okay, $300,000 house, she only owes 85. Gosh, that's almost, there's $200,000 of equity there for you. Let's take that. Let's go put it down on something else. Yes, the interest rate is going to go up. We can't change that. But at one point you were making money and you can make money again. You were making $20 an hour. Can we up the income in some way? Right? So I don't think you're up against a corner in the way you think. I think we just need to
1: Yeah.
0: expand our horizons a little bit, and it is going to feel
1: don't
0: like
1: have
0: a
1: any
0: major
1: I don't have
0: change.
1: any retirement. I'm sorry, I don't have any retirement savings, like I said, and
2: And
1: I'm
2: how old are
1: depressed.
2: you?
1: It's very depressed. Almost 70.
0: You're almost 70.
1: Yeah.
0: Okay, well, let's roll back because I was listening to you sound like you're 33. Okay, 70 years
1: Everybody
0: old.
1: thinks that, but no. I'm 52, so that's a good thing. It
0: Okay,
1: doesn't help
0: so
1: chronologically.
0: the neighbors are, can you tell me a little bit more about this? Are they going anywhere anytime soon, or have you guys just been feuding your whole lives?
1: It's feuding. They're very ratchet and ghetto. I don't know if you understand that
0: I
1: terminology.
0: understand ratchet and
1: They're
0: ghetto,
1: terrible.
0: 100%.
1: They've infringed on my property lines. I had to hire a surveyor. They're building a fence on my property line. It's
0: Girl.
1: been back and forth with legal issues for 10 years. None of my
0: Okay.
1: friends want to come visit at all because they get harassed and threatened by the neighbors,
0: And
1: and the police don't help.
0: that's the
1: It's
0: part,
1: terrible.
0: Jay, that I think about. I'm like, gosh, is that the way you want to live in your 70s? Or can you go somewhere else? Maybe you downsize a bit. And I know what I'm asking is big, but I'm this is for you. Maybe you downsize a bit. Maybe you go to a condo or a townhouse and you spend a little bit less. You put down a big down payment and you still make sure that that payment is, no more than 25% of your take home. At the very least, homework for you, I would love for you to just look at what's out there. Use our calculator. We have a really great resource. It's our Ramsey Mortgage Calculator, and start plugging in some numbers because I think that you have, once you get work, I think you have more options than maybe you think, and it might be a good thing for you too to get access to some of that money and have liquidity. Maybe we can invest a chunk of it so that there's some money that's growing for you. But staying, I don't know, George, staying where she's at feels.
2: Yeah, because there's a long-term problem too of just how are you going to retire,
0: Yeah.
2: regardless of what happens with this case. And I also think it's overblown what's happening with the background check because a pending, you didn't actually get arrested, and even if you did, you weren't convicted of anything.
0: Right.
2: And so if there's just a pending charge, that shouldn't stop you from getting any job in the world. There's convicted criminals out there who are working and have
0: Right.
2: gainful employment. So I think you need to keep doing your homework on that side. And they can't discriminate based on age. And so there's work you can do and figure out what that is based on your current health, your ability to drive and do some of this gig work in the meantime. Because you can replace $20 an hour pretty easily in
0: Yeah.
2: today's economy.
0: Yeah, I think so. I mean, at 70 years old, it could be tough, but I think the biggest key is your money, your nest egg is in your home, and you've pointed to your home being in a location that's an issue. So maybe it's time to get access to that nest egg, let that money grow for you, and get in a less expensive living situation, maybe a condo, and that could be the answer.
2: One with less troublesome neighbors.
0: Yes. Gosh, you know what? Neighbors do affect your quality of life. You got to get next to
2: 100%.
0: some good ones. You
2: And
0: don't
2: it's hard
0: want,
2: to choose them.
0: yeah, you don't want riffraff, as my parents used to call it. You don't want to live next to riffraff. All right, guys. Well, thanks for hanging out with us. Remember, there's ultimately only one way to financial peace, and that's to walk daily with the Prince of Peace, Christ Jesus.

0: If you want to win with money in 2026, you can't keep living normal. Normal's broke. You need a plan. 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
4: From ABC News, I'm Dave Packer. There'll be no government oversight of AI. At a tech summit at the White House today that brought together some of the biggest names in the industry, an agreement to self-police. ABC senior political correspondent Rachel Scott.
5: President Trump made it clear he will not install any government guardrails.
6: They're really going to be policing each other.
5: The president saying leaders had signed a joint agreement that would not be legally binding.
6: It's going to be very, very safe, and there's a self-policing, and there's also a group policing.
5: Leaders like Anthropic CEO Dario Amodei.
7: I think the technology has very real risks, and, you know, the mechanism, how we address those risks, is still under discussion.
5: And the industry has not figured out yet how to address it.
4: Former American Idol contestant Caleb Flynn found guilty of murdering his wife. Flynn, with tears in his eyes, guilty on all counts, claiming someone had broken into their home, shooting and killing his wife. Deliberations less than 3 hours. ABC legal contributor Bernarda Villanova with why the jury likely came to such a quick verdict.
8: They already heard the evidence that they needed to hear. There wasn't a need for connecting the dots, because usually you wait for closing arguments for the prosecution or the defense to be able to argue the evidence. But here was clear cut. The text messages spoke for themselves.
4: A massive cyber attack at the FBI. Hackers stealing personal data on potentially tens of thousands of employees. ABC News contributor and former FBI agent Brad Garrett.
9: It creates safety issues for them day to day. Does somebody want to come after them? Are their children, are their spouses in a situation where they could potentially be harmed?
4: Now, this coming on the heels of a personal data breach at the Pentagon, which exposed information on more than 3 million people, including social security numbers and employment details. To Wall Street, and the Dow was about 131 points lower today. 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
2: From the WTMJ Breaking News Center, I'm Jen Gregg. Official flu season is beginning across the country. The Medical College of Wisconsin's Dr. John Raymond says there were 50 million cases of flu in the U.S. last year. He tells Wisconsin's Afternoon News.
12: I'm going to stress that the flu can be a deadly disease. You know, for most of us, we're down for a few days, maybe a week, and then we bounce back. But it shouldn't be taken lightly. For example, last year was a relatively bad flu year in the U.S.
2: Raymond says around 45,000 people died from flu-related causes. And southeast Wisconsin could see several inches of rain over the next several days. Storm Team 4 Chief Meteorologist Brian Nisnansky tells Wisconsin's Afternoon News the long-duration event begins early Wednesday, but it will not be a completely steady rain.
13: Rain moves in. I think there will be some big gaps in the rain. Now, as we head into Thursday, rain is even more likely and probably heavier. I think by Thursday night, most of southeastern Wisconsin, 1 to 3 inches of rain.
2: The bulk of the rain will linger closer to the Wisconsin-Illinois border. In sports, training camp started for the Milwaukee Bucks. The 21-player roster features 11 players who are new to the team. General Manager John Horst.
14: There is a patience component to this to make sure that we develop, that we grow the right way, that we make great decisions. We're not going to be perfect, but there's not a complacency component to this. There's no room for complacency in what we're doing.
2: The Bucks begin the preseason Monday of next week against the Minnesota Timberwolves. Your WTMJ 5-day forecast. Tonight, scattered showers moving in, a low of 60. Wednesday, on and off showers, up to an inch of rain, a high of 68. Thursday, rain is likely with up to an inch of additional rain possible, a high of 67. Friday, partly cloudy, a high of 63. And Saturday is mostly sunny with a high of 61. I'm Jen Gregg, WTMJ News.
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16: Normal is broken, common sense is weird, so we're here to help you transform your life, your money. 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I'm Jade Warshaw. Next to me, George Campbell, taking your calls. 888-825-5225 gets you on. Erica is on the line. She's up next in Cedar Rapids, Iowa. Hi, Erica. How can George and I help out today?
17: Hi, Jade and George. I am calling because my in-laws said that they set money aside for my boyfriend and his brother's wedding. However, they said that they're not going to pay for a destination wedding. So we're kind of caught in the middle deciding, do we go destination or do we do what they want, stay in town, but maybe get some help with it?
16: I mean, do you need the money?
17: No, but it would be nice. I mean, what would the financially smart thing to do B. I mean, I know George got his wedding paid for. I would love that to happen.
1: Well, I mean, I wish I could give that to you. Destination weddings are going to be more expensive, I imagine. Is that why they don't want to do it? Or are there other reasons?
17: You know what? Actually, I think the destination wedding is going to be less expensive
1: overall,
17: based on what we've priced out so far. Yeah,
16: it depends on how you're doing it. Are you flying? Like, are you footing the bill for anyone flying out? Or is it just like the wedding is here? If you can make it, great. If you can't, see you later.
17: Great question. So if we pay for it, everyone else is going to foot the bill. It's going to be about $1,500 maximum per person to come out. However, if his parents said, hey, you know, we set this money aside, do what you want with it, we might be able to help the family members and the friends who maybe can't afford to pay for it all themselves.
16: So what if you pitched an idea where you say, hey, guys, we also have some money saved, but we really want to do a destination wedding. What if our portion of the money goes What if your portion of the money goes towards paying for like the venue and the food and those things, but our portion goes towards flying out like key family members to make sure that they can go, or like subsidizing it to a certain extent?
17: Yeah, so we did try to pitch that already and we got some pushback. So the issue is his dad has 9 siblings and his mom has 6. So mm-hmm. we can't pay for everyone to come. Right. And so I think they want an in-town wedding so that way everyone can come. But we actually want a destination wedding so we can get to talk to everyone and see everyone and make sure that it's not just, you know, the day's over and, oh my gosh, we didn't see anyone.
1: Can you just do it locally and limit it? And you guys just do a little getaway kind of honeymoon situation?
17: We could.
1: Would that be a compromise? Because then you get a free wedding
16: mm-hmm.
1: plus this all expenses paid vacation.
17: I would think that would be a compromise. The issue is if we do a local wedding, then the people who don't get invited might feel slighted.

0: Who's not getting invited?
1: Yeah.
0: You're saying because now it's local, more people can come, but we're still limiting the invite list.
2: I mean, the invite list is still 9 siblings and all their kids, and 6 siblings and all their kids, and then that's not even my family.
1: Right.
0: Yeah. So what are the what is his parents willing to cover financially? Is it a dollar amount?
2: So that's what they wouldn't give me a dollar amount. They said that if they give us a dollar amount, our Mexico trip might turn into an Italy trip. So it's probably significant.
1: See, that's strange.
0: Oh, wow.
1: I'd want them. I don't know why they're being kind of like not telling you the details. I think if I were you, I would talk to your fiance and say, can you please press your parents to get some actual facts so we can plan? It's not because we're trying to tell them what to do or because we're ungrateful. We just need to understand clearly our options so we can make a plan. Can you please ask them for the dollar amount if we do it local? That's all we need, and then we can make a decision. And then I wanted to ask you, Erica, how much do you guys have saved?
2: Yeah, that's a good question. So I only have about 7,000 saved, but I could probably do another 7 before the wedding.
1: Okay.
2: Now, my fiance, he has about 85 to 90,000 saved, but that was actually supposed to be allotted for a house.
1: Yeah, that's a lot of money.
2: So
1: Okay.
2: we could spend money on a wedding, but if it could be free, that would be fantastic too,
1: So I think it sounds like the biggest value is not that it's a destination. It sounds like the biggest value is we get to choose who comes and we get to choose what we spend on it because we'd rather have more money going to other things like a house or the honeymoon. Is that fair?
2: Yeah, I do still really want the destination. I think if we do the destination, it'll limit the guest list without us having to limit the guest list.
0: But that's
2: People
0: the
2: just
0: reason
2: won't
0: you're doing it
2: come.
0: then, is to sort of force the issue and go,
1: To
0: well, then I
1: force
0: don't
1: the
0: have
1: guest
0: to
1: list.
0: invite everyone because not everyone can come.
1: So yeah, so to George's point, guest list is number, if we force rank these priorities, guest list is number one, destination is number two, not overspending is number three, is what I'm hearing.
2: Yeah, I think
1: Okay.
2: that sounds right.
1: So I think that what you and your fiance need to do is do what you would like to do, and it's your choice. If you want to do a destination wedding, do it and invite who you want. And the adults are going to decide if they can make it or if they can't. The best thing that you can do is give them a save the date pretty far in advance and let them know here's when it is and here's what it's around what it's going to cost. And do what you want to do. It's your day. It's up to you. It's not
2: So
1: your
2: if
1: job.
2: we
1: It's not your job to make sure everyone can attend. Let me say that. It's your job to create the wedding that you want.
2: Yeah, I know I really do want the destination wedding. The only other fear that I have is it kind of ticked the in-laws off when we said we wanted a destination wedding.
1: That's all right.
2: So do we need to worry about them
0: I mean,
2: now and do what
0: you'll
2: they
0: have to
2: want?
0: live with that. I don't know how long they'll hang it over your head for.
1: Yeah.
0: But you're in it for the long haul, so they're gonna have to learn to like you.
1: Yeah, and they will. They will. There's always some drama. I'm thinking back in my own mind about my own wedding. There's always some kind of drama, and over time, it goes away. And it just solidifies. All that does, Erica, honestly, is solidify what takes place when you get married, which is that bond going towards you and your husband, and you're kind of moving away from your mom and dad and your family and kind of doing things the way they want you to do them, and you're moving towards you two being a unit and living your life the way you want to live your life. And it's almost like the first foray into that lifestyle.
2: Yeah, if you
0: Deciding who
2: guys
0: gets
2: were
0: a
2: in my
0: vote.
2: shoes, what would you do?
0: I would personally try to come up with a compromise where they feel honored. And that might be you guys do the destination wedding with a small group, but then at home, when you guys are back, there's a big celebration and you kind of make a little your own wedding out of that. And that way all the people get to come, there's still a celebration, and who cares when the actual, nuptials happened? That's the
2: But
0: question.
2: then we both pay for it. So like we would pay for the destination, they would pay for the
0: Then you guys
2: reception.
0: can talk about it. It might be you guys pay your own way to Mexico to have your destination wedding. That could cost you 15 grand, and then they might cover 40 grand for an in-person wedding back home.
1: And I would say use your money that you have and have the wedding that you would like to have. Give everybody a fair amount of notice, price some things out, and let that be that on that.
0: I think you're wanting the cake and you want to eat it too. In this case, it's the wedding cake. But I want to have my wedding my way, but also I want someone else to fund it,
1: Yeah, no,
0: even
1: you
0: though they
1: can't do
0: have their
1: that.
0: own thoughts.
1: You
0: If it's
1: can't do
0: someone else's
1: that.
0: budget, they're going to have some level of say. I wish they said carte blanche here's a

0: check for 40 grand, do what you want, Erica. That would have been the cool thing, right?
1: Yeah, I think that's what Dave did, didn't he?
2: He just said, well, listen,
1: if you aren't.
0: I'll have to check in with Dave on his plan. But here's what I did. Our wedding that we won, 50 people total, including bridegroom, bridal party. So we had to throw a second party just to have everyone we wanted to have.
2: And
0: so that was a compromise.
2: And see, I had a destination wedding, and we invited 75 people, and I think 70 came, and I never did anything else back
0: home.
2: That was that on that.

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8: Right back at the phone lines where we have Julie in West Palm Beach, Florida. 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
8: So how much of the home, how much are you paying every month in these solar panels, just in the solar panel bill?
9: $300.
8: $300 a month. Oh, my gosh. Okay. And are you telling me, like, when you contact the business, there's nothing there, or are they still in business? What's going on with the business?
9: The people that installed the solar panels are out of business.
8: Okay.
9: And the automatic payments are coming out, going to a whole nother business.
8: Okay, so that's what I was going to do. Have you separated, like, the lender, like, who actually holds the loan, aside from the installer?
9: Mm-hmm.
8: Okay. And what are they saying?
9: Well, I haven't spoken to them, but I'm getting these, you know, advertisements saying that if you had this installer, you can cancel your loan with this. And they're using the same company that I'm paying.
8: Hmm.
9: So that's why I don't want to click on it, you know, and then get on a whole bunch of other lists.
10: Yeah, my fear is they charge you a hefty fee and then it doesn't end up getting canceled and you're still on the hook.
9: Right.
10: And you're just out more money.
9: Right. And I've gone through Financial Peace University and I'm 100% debt free. Thank you. And so I don't, you know, I'm like, wait a minute, now I have a house. And
10: yeah, how did that work in the contract? I'm sure that came up when you bought the home. What was going to happen with the solar debt? Because it's in someone else's name.
9: It's inherited. I inherited it from my father.
10: Oh, from your father. So the debt is technically in his name still, but you legally owe it?
9: Well, when he, yes.
10: Okay.
9: Because he gave me the house in his will, and the house has the solar contract.
10: What's the total left on the loan?
9: 40-something thousand.
10: Ouch.
8: That's a lot.
9: Yeah.
10: What's the interest rate on this?
9: 3%. Might have gone up by now.
10: Yeah, I'm just wondering, if this was part of the contract you signed, I don't know that it's just going to go away. I don't know how the lender would just cancel the debt magically just because it was inherited.
9: All right.
10: Have you talked to an attorney about this?
9: No. Should that be my next step?
10: I might just be worth a consultation to see what your options are.
9: Okay.
10: Because if you can get out of this unscathed, that's awesome. But I don't want you to go down a rabbit hole of clicking advertisements and people promising you things that aren't true.
9: Right. And I have learned not to do that because I learned in my Financial Peace University. You answered my question, and I appreciate that so much, and I appreciate the Ramsey Solutions. This is awesome.
10: Absolutely. Yeah, I'd be looking at all that fine print you signed to see what your options are when it comes to getting out of this thing, if you owe it in full, if there's any remedy here. I would at least do that much homework before deciding, all right, I'm just going to attack this thing like any other debt.
8: I feel like she doesn't have a lot of options just because she legally signed for that when she got the house.
10: This is part of it.
8: Yeah, this is kind of part of it. That's tough. Try to avoid solar at all costs. That's the takeaway here.
10: Anything where someone shows up at my door, I'm usually like, this is probably not a good deal for me.
8: Uh-huh. I feel that.
10: That's usually how it goes with solar. They're promising you, hey, that electric bill's high. Wouldn't you love to pay $300 a month to something else instead?
8: I would not. No, thank you.
10: Woof.
8: Let's go to Caleb in Cincinnati, Ohio. Hey, Caleb. How can George and I help?
11: Hi. How are you guys?
8: Doing all right. What's up in your world?
11: I am in the process of closing on a new home, and I am going back and forth on whether I should get a FHA or a conventional loan.
10: Do you qualify for the conventional loan?
11: Yes.
10: So what's the benefits for you going FHA? Just less money down?
11: That would be one thing, and the purchase of the new home is contingent on the sale of my current home.
8: And how does the FHA help you in that situation, the contingency? It doesn't.
11: There is a deadline on it. It's basically the FHA, I would have the liquid cash right now to close that I need. Conventional, I will not have that liquid cash accessible until my house is sold.
8: That kind of sounds like a protection for you, in my opinion, because if your house doesn't close and you needed that money to put down on the new house, you're going to have two mortgages that you're paying. Can you handle that?
11: Correct. Yes. Yes, I can.
8: Without a renter? I'm going to just carry two mortgages?
11: Yes.
8: Okay, then that really shapes why do the FHA loan. If you've got the money, then I'd be thinking, okay, let me put more down so that there's equity built in at close versus going the FHA route and putting less down.
11: What I'm saying right now, I probably won't have the 10% to put down if I go the conventional until the house sells. Once the house sells, I mean,
10: you'll have
11: I
10: the proceeds.
11: Yes.
8: Why are you afraid of, because having a contingency is a fair thing. Why are you afraid of waiting? Is it a build and you've got to get it? Like, what's causing you to have to make that call right away and you can't wait?
11: I mean, I could wait. I mean, it's something new for me. It's a big move. It's out of my city, and I don't know, just an attachment to the house, most likely.
10: Mm-hmm. Have you seen it in person?
11: Yes.
10: Okay.
11: Yes.
10: This isn't like sight unseen. Well, the other problem with FHA, and I'm sure you've heard of this, is MIP, the mortgage insurance premium. It's about 1.75% upfront of the loan, and most people roll it into the loan because they can't afford it.
8: Mm-hmm.
10: And so that just becomes a bigger payment with less down.
11: Correct.
10: Because 3.5% is required.
11: Yeah, I can afford that.
8: Right, but you're going to be paying that long term.
11: Over 30 years, and it's going to accrue to over $40,000 more that I'm going to pay for the same exact home.
8: I think you're in a rush, and I think the rush is, and I understand there's a time crunch if you're moving, but can you rent for a while? Because I think that that time crunch is causing you, Caleb, to look at options that honestly aren't ideal for you and that are going to cause you to pay more out of pocket in fees long term and have a worse loan long term, when we could go, okay, let's just put the current house on the market. Let's let it sell. Let's go move to the new location. Let's rent for a year, which is what we would suggest anyway. And then certainly in that amount of time, the current house is going to sell. You'll take the equity and then you'll be familiar with the new area and you'll buy a new house in the new area.
11: Okay.
8: Tell us the timeline so we can kind of help you a little bit more.
11: My closing date is the 23rd of October, or November, I'm sorry, November. So I have
8: 23rd
11: about
8: of November.
11: Months.
8: And how long has the house been on the market?
11: The house has been on the market for roughly 3 months. Not my house, the house that I'm buying. The house that I am, my home has been listed as of Friday last week and just updated today with the photos from the photographer that came in.
8: Okay, so your house, your current house just went on the market and you're
11: correct.
8: In the Cincinnati area. We have a tool on the Real Estate Hub where you can actually type in your city. So if you were to put Cincinnati, Ohio in the Real Estate Hub, which we're doing right now, average median days on market for you is 40 days on market. So if your house, Caleb, is in good shape, you've had a realtor, one of our realtors look at it and they're saying, hey, yeah, you're good to go. I mean, I think that's a fair assumption to say, hey, this could take 40 to 50 days to sell.
11: Okay.
8: But the key here, I think the key for you is gathering all the information so that you can make the best choice instead of pushing yourself into a corner and saying, my only choice is.
10: Yeah, this is the biggest financial decision of your life. And so you just want to do it slowly and not out of a desperate situation, but instead walk with confidence, with patience, with options. That's how you're going to make a good long-term decision.

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6: 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How can George and I help out today?
7: Oh, my God. I can't believe I'm talking to you guys. How are you?
6: We're doing good. Happy to talk to you, too.
7: Good. Okay. Well, let's see. I deserve to be better, I think.
6: 100%.
7: At 63. At 63. And so I plan on working probably another 10 to 11 years. I'm in sales.
6: Okay.
7: And I have $15,000 in an emergency fund. My 401k, sadly, with a company match, is at about $83,000. I forgot to tell the screener I have another $50,000 in another 401k account that I had that I just kept there, let's say. So I have the $83,000 and the $50,000. And I'm just wondering, at my age, how can I maximize this? Should I roll over my existing 401k with my current company into a Roth, if that's something that I should do? Or so really, those are my questions.
6: Does your current employer offer a Roth option for 401k?
7: I think they do. It looks like they do on the website. I mean, I can tell you the name of the company.
6: I mean, if they offer that, I would 100% go for that. And then if you have this old 401k, is the old 401k with a different company?
7: Yeah, it's a different company, and it's a financial advisor, basically, a company that's been with my family, so it's with them.
8: But it's not a 401k anymore, then, right? Did he roll it over to an IRA?
7: It's a Charles Schwab.
6: Okay, great.
8: So you got an IRA with $50,000, $83,000 in your employer 401k. You want to retire in 10 years. That's the goal, 11 years.
7: Yes.
8: Making up for lost time. We're willing to work till 74, is that right?
7: Crazy. I could probably work till 80, but you know.
8: Okay, you sound great. You sound like you're in great health.
6: Well, we want you to work only because you want to, not because you must.
8: Yeah.
7: Yeah, well, I feel like I must because I never saved in all my life.
6: Yeah.
8: You know? Are you single?
7: No, I'm married, but I really don't want to talk about my husband because we do everything so separately. I'm just really concerned about this account for me.
8: So in retirement, you're only going to have access to your own money. He said, don't touch my pot. You guys split every bill?
7: If my husband passes away, he is 11 years older than me, then I would have something. I would have our house.
6: What does he have?
8: What
6: can
8: about
6: you
8: his
6: tell
8: retirement
6: us what he
8: accounts?
6: Has in retirement, just so we know what passes to you and if it passes to you?
7: Say that again. I'm sorry.
6: Can you tell us what he has in his assets? Because if he does pass before you, we can have an idea of what would pass to you.
7: Yes. I believe he has about $100,000 that he does draw from monthly. He has a pension also that's separate.
6: Do you know how much he gets
7: Social
6: for the pension?
7: I think it's about $2,000, I want to say, plus Social Security.
6: And do you know if it's

0: structured in a way, you know, sometimes with school system, a pension can be structured in a way that you get more monthly, but when you die, it dies with you, or it can be structured in the way that you get less monthly, but when you die, it can pass to a spouse. Do you know how his is structured?
1: No, yes, I do. No, it just goes with him monthly, and then when he passes, that's it.
0: That's that. So just the
1: Yeah, it'll
0: $100,000 that
1: be
0: he's
1: it.
0: drawing off in the pension.
1: Yes. No, from a separate account to kind of help ends meet with the pension.
0: $100,000 plus the $2,000 a
1: Yes.
0: month, and what's the third thing?
1: Social Security.
0: Okay.
1: And I think that's about 1500, I believe.
0: Is his Social Security more than yours will be?
1: Mine will be close to 4000
0: Okay, so you'll keep
1: if I
0: yours.
1: take it up to 70 something. Yes.
2: Okay, so we at least have that on the horizon, plus whatever you have saved. So what is your current income for the year, your gross income?
1: It's about 130, give or take, with a bonus commission
2: Awesome.
1: situation.
2: And do you have any debt?
1: No.
2: No home mortgage?
1: No, my husband pays for that. He does that.
2: Okay, but
1: My
2: if
1: son
2: something
1: agrees
2: happened to
1: with
2: him,
1: me,
2: would you
1: but
2: be on the hook for the
1: my
2: mortgage?
1: yes, I because the house would go to me.
0: Is
1: So yes.
0: it close to being paid off?
1: I think it's about 400.
0: Okay.
2: So no. What I'm trying to factor in is
1: So
2: you need a
1: no.
2: whole lot less for retirement if we're not needing a mortgage payment factored in there. So that's why I'm trying to figure out all the variables instead of just saying, yeah, you should be good. But based on your current income,
1: Right.
2: we recommend investing 15% until the house is paid off, which would be
1: Yes.
2: $19,500 for you. And that's without a match. So every month, that would be
1: Okay.
2: $1,625 going out. So I'm going to add that. I have our investment calculator up here. I'm going to show you, and you can watch this back on YouTube or Spotify. You have
1: Okay.
2: $133,000 saved. We're adding $1,625 a month over the next 11 years, and I'm going to go with a 10% average rate of return. So when I hit calculate, it's showing me $785,000. How does that sound?
1: In 10 years or so, that sounds amazing.
0: That's great
2: That's
0: because
2: 11 years.
0: if you're living just off of the interest that that's generating, I mean, 70 grand a year, that's not bad. Plus you've got your 4,000 Social Security. And what I would be talking to your spouse about, I understand, I may not agree with it, but I understand that you want to keep the money separate. That's your business. However, the conversation that I would be having with him is we're both going to be retiring, and there's things that affect both of us that we both need to have a clear idea of and a clear plan for, and that's the house, because that's going to affect each of you if you pass first, if he passes first. And so I would want to know, are you guys going to create a plan together to get this mortgage paid off faster? Does he have a plan to do that? Is his plan, do you want to downsize? Start talking at least about that, because that does affect both of you. And for you, it affects you greatly. If that house comes to you and you're used to living in it, and now you've got a mortgage, well, now if you can't afford it, you've got to move, all of these things. And so you both deserve to have a really clear plan that makes you feel secure in retirement.
1: And George, right?
2: Yes.
1: So on the 1625, is that 15% of my income? That's what you calculated. That's where you got that number.
2: Exactly. Because
0: Gross income.
2: 130,000, 15% of that is 19,500. Divide it monthly, you get 1625. And that's without any match. And I've got the calculator up on the screen now. We finally figured that out. And so that's if your income doesn't grow. So if it grows, if you get a match, this number will be even bigger. And to give you some perspective, $785,000, if you, let's say you had a withdrawal rate of about 6 to 8%, you're talking $45,000 to $60,000 a year is what you could withdraw from that.
1: I
2: So
1: see.
2: about 4,000 a month. So now if you tack that on with Social Security, okay, that's about $8,000 a month. Now we can figure out, is that enough to sustain our life and lifestyle, the mortgage, healthcare, all of that at that age?
1: And if I said, oh, I want to retire in 5 years, of course, that number will be way less,
2: Yeah,
1: too,
2: at that point,
1: right?
2: you have a very high likelihood of running out of money. And again, I don't know your lifestyle. I see you're in the Los Angeles area. I know you have the mortgage still. That's probably not going to get paid off in the next 5 years based on the current trajectory. And so that's where this conversation with your husband, even if you guys have separate finances, and I wish I could convince you guys to build this thing together.

0: together because it
1: I
0: feels
1: know.
0: crazy. You're building two different rocket ships and you're both trying to land on the moon.
1: Yeah.
0: Let's just pool our efforts together.
2: And I don't, yeah.
0: If you're the beneficiary, you're a part of his financial plan, whether he likes it or not.
2: Yeah.
0: So I want to know, am I the beneficiary on all these accounts? Can we make sure I's are dotted, T's are crossed? Because one of us is going to croak one day.
2: Not to mention, in a perfect world, there'd be life insurance on both of you so that if one of you passes away, there's a lump sum to carry, you know, at least cover costs for, you
0: know.
2: Pay
0: off the mortgage,
2: yes,
0: cover funeral costs, all
2: absolutely
0: of that.
2: Absolutely. So working together.

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11: So if you're new to The Ramsey Show, you'll hear us talk about the baby steps quite a bit, and that's because they are the framework that we use to answer every money question. You can learn more about that at the link below, the 7 baby steps, the key to a rich and satisfying life. All right, let's go to Bryce, who is in Winnipeg, Canada. What's going on, Bryce? How can we help today?
12: Hello, hello. You can hear me clearly.
11: For sure.
12: Awesome, awesome. Okay, so my wife and I recently welcomed our baby boy into the world like about 3 months ago. And so my wife has become a stay-at-home mother in that time. And so we're kind of trying to navigate the transition to being a sole income. Last year, she had pulled in $60,000. I pulled in about $55,000. And so with her now going to become a stay-at-home mom, our income is getting cut in half.
11: Yeah.
12: For the next

0: couple months. She will be, what's it called, pulling in maternity leave, but that'll end like April of next year. And so I have a bit of a window. I just want to catch it early and try to get the ball rolling to situate myself using the next couple months to get as sturdy a foundation beneath us as possible. My income itself tends to be highly variable. And so I kind of want to use the slow season ahead of me to hopefully scout out like kind of what I can do to potentially fortify ourselves or us in the best way going forward.
1: Bryce, did you guys plan for her to stay at home ahead of time and you knew this was coming? Or is this kind of like we're figuring it out now as we go?
0: It was like when we had first talked about having kids, she did note that she wanted to have multiple. And I said, if I can make this possible, like I would love to be able to step into the role of being that sole provider. That is not that'd be an absolute blessing if I'm able to fill those shoes.
1: For sure.
0: I'm just kind of terrified that I won't be able to. And we kind of put ourselves into a precarious-ish financial situation.
2: Has she already put in her notice at work?
0: Yeah, she's been away from work for the last 3 months. Like
2: they know she's not coming back.
0: Yeah.
2: Okay, that's what I'm trying to figure out, if there's still an option for her to go back to work for a season until you guys can figure this out. Because right now you're bringing home like $3,000 a month.
0: Right now it's busy season, so I'm actually closer to bringing home $4,000 a month.
1: Okay.
0: And that is good for what I'm doing. And then obviously with her mat leave, and it's closer to about $6,500 a month, and we are squirreling away every cent of her mat leave right now.
2: Good. So you're figuring out how to live on your income alone.
0: Yeah, pretty much is what we're trying to kind of figure out how to do.
1: Have you put it in a budget and seen what the difference is? Like seeing, okay, if I make $4,000 a month and she brings in nothing, what is the difference? Are you in the red or are you in the green? There's just no margin. What are you finding?
0: Right now it's as far as I can tell, it should on paper be in the budget. It should be we should be $200 in the green, which isn't great, but at least we're in the green.
1: Okay.
2: What's your rent or mortgage payment?
0: So in this we actually have three mortgages, which is why this gets kind of wonky. So our first mortgage payment, like for our primary house, is $950 a month.
1: Okay.
0: So we're good on that. That one we're clear. The other two mortgages we have are rental properties, and they end up being net zero. So what they generate completely covers the cost. One of them is a seasonal cottage. It can only be rented out for half the year, and so that's the reason that it's net zero. It brings in just enough to cover itself. So we were like, all right, cool. It's relatively safe.
1: Then
0: the other one,
1: what do you have in savings? Hold on. Before you go further, how much do you have in savings? I hope it's a lot.
0: I have $20,000, like basically 3 months emergency fund. But if I brought in no income from the rentals or from myself, we would be completely clear for at minimum 3 months, probably closer to four.
1: Oh, gosh. So why are you keeping net zero profit properties?
0: Because it's kind of like a dream that we wanted to have, was this cottage going into the future. And it, I don't know, kind of just stumbled into our lap. I know it sounds passive, but.
1: Well, it's not that. Yeah. It's just that I do think that some things have necessary endings. And I think that in this case, there has been a lot of change. You now have a wife who's not bringing in an income. That's a major change. You have a baby. That's another major change. Mm-hmm. You have three properties and you only have $200 of margin. That's really, really, really, really, really tight. And then you have two rentals that are net zero. And if for whatever reason, you don't have a renter that month, or that renter goes away and it takes you a while to re-rent. A big repair. You're up a creek without a paddle, my friend.
0: I had a feeling you'd probably kind of say that.
1: Well, it's not because I don't want you to. It's not because I don't want you to have rentals, and it's not because I don't want you to have your dream. What I really do want for you, Bryce, and I know George feels the same way, is we want you to feel secure, and we want you to feel peace. And whenever you bring a baby into the world, that is invaluable to be able to lay your head on the pillow.
2: Your
1: at
2: priorities
1: night.
2: And dreams have changed. Right now, the priority is she needs to stay home at all costs. That is the goal. That's the dream, which means the other dreams need to go away for now. And that might mean you sell these properties, you take the equity, you have a bigger emergency fund, and long term, we need to get your income up to make this work.
1: Mm-hmm. What are these rentals worth? What do you owe on them, and what are they worth?
0: Okay, so the first rental, the seasonal cottage, is worth $200,000, and we currently owe the remaining mortgage on it is $150,000. So we have $50,000 equity in it.
1: Okay.
0: And then the other one is a condo, which is worth $65,000, and we owe $50,000 for it. And that one was actually unforeseen. I wasn't planning on having that much risk, but a family member of mine was at risk of going homeless.
1: Okay.
0: And so my wife and I, we put our hand out, got the property to have them that person put into it.
2: Well, that's a problem because have to evict them now if you sell this thing.
0: That I recognize that.
1: What if you sold one and took the $50K and paid this one off, the second one off?
0: I'm tempted. Like I'm quite tempted to do that for sure. It would bring more stability, which would be definitely nice. It's just obviously it's hard to let go of a dream.
1: Well, you're not letting go of it. I want to reframe your mind. You're not letting go of it. You're reframing it and you're restructuring it to where it's more solid. Right now, what you've built has a horrible foundation. And we're saying, hey, we really like real estate. And we love the fact that you're trying to help family member. We love the fact that you want to stay at home mom. We love that. Let's do it with a firm foundation. The best way to go about this, even if you just do this baby steps a little bit at a time, the first thing, let's sell this one rental that's earning you no money. Let's take the $50,000 and let's at least shore up this other thing. I understand you don't want a homeless family member. Buy yourself some time, start having the conversation with the family member and saying, hey, we have a life here that we have to live. We're going to need you to start either paying rent or find another place to live.
0: They have them. That's the thing with regards to this other one.
1: It's cost. Yeah. You're not.
2: What are they paying for rent?
0: I'm trying to remember what the charge on off the top. It's $900 that we're charging them because we're trying to shore up getting the debt paid off to get that. So we're going to be dropping the rent down to $650 to be at the net zero cost, so we don't run into weird
2: But here's the problem, Bryce. You're not in a place to be super generous like this. I hope one day you are, but right now you guys are tight. You just lost half your income, and you're trying to make this life work while trying to be generous over here, while trying to keep the dream alive with this cottage. And that baby changed things. And I think we need to own that we can't have the cake and eat it too, and that something's got to give. And if they can afford $900 in rent, let's try to find them somewhere else they can rent for $900.
1: Yeah. So
2: that way you can sell this property, simplify your life, and be able to afford your life with just your income.
1: Yeah, because then what if you sold that property, you got the $65,000, and what if you threw it towards your mortgage? What do you owe on your mortgage?
0: So our current mortgage, we owe $175 left on it.
1: Oh my gosh. I mean, you're chopping that down hugely if you were to do something like that. So do you see what George and I are trying to do? We're trying to get you to some firm footing here. You're in the mud, my friend, and you're about to slip and fall. I don't think you see it the way we see it, but you've got so much risk on your hands right now. Gosh, please think about clearing these properties. And I don't think that you're going to be able to make this work in a pleasing way for either of you with $200 of margin a month. I think you got to start thinking long term about what that means for both of you.

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2: From ABC News, I'm Dave Packer. Tech leaders meeting with President Trump Tuesday discussing AI amid warnings to slow down development before it poses serious threats to humanity. After the meeting, the president claiming the AI companies will be responsible for self-policing the technology.
3: I believe they're going to be used for the good, and when they're not, we're going to be able to nab them. But there's going to be a tremendous self-policing aspect.
2: Mr. Trump is considering a watchdog, a committee that would include some of the tech leaders. New York Governor Kathy Hochul calling for an independent review of Cornell University's response to allegations of a sexual assault involving a former student. The move comes as prosecutors reopen their investigation into the alleged 2024 incident at a fraternity house. President of the National Organization for Women, Kim Villanueva.
4: We need to find out what failed Jane Doe. Obviously, the system failed her. The police failed her. Cornell failed her. And we need to know what needs to happen to improve so that other victims of sexual violence don't have to go through the same trauma.
2: Kentucky State Police searching for a suspect after a trooper was shot and killed during a highway patrol traffic stop. The trooper identified as Hayden Phillips, public information officer and fellow trooper. Caden Parker memorialized his co-worker and friend.
5: Those who worked alongside of Hayden knew him as someone people could actually count on, both professionally and personally. He would actually do anything for anybody in this room at any time.
2: A massive cyber attack at the FBI.
6: Tens of thousands of current and former FBI agents and employees have been given an urgent warning following a massive hack targeting the FBI's employment website. Names, personal addresses, social security numbers, even medical and psychiatric records allegedly compromised by a shadowy group known as Shiny Hunters, which the FBI says specializes in extorting tech, finance, and retail companies.
2: That's ABC's Pierre Thomas. 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
11: From the WTMJ Breaking News Center, I'm Jen Gregg. Official flu season is beginning across the country. The Medical College of Wisconsin's Dr. John Raymond says there were 50 million cases of flu in the U.S. last year. He tells Wisconsin's Afternoon News.
12: I'm going to stress that the flu can be a deadly disease. You know, for most of us, we're down for a few days, maybe a week, and then we bounce back. But it shouldn't be taken lightly. For example, last year was a relatively bad flu year in the U.S.
11: Raymond says around 45,000 people died from flu-related causes. And Southeast Wisconsin could see

0: Several inches of rain over the next several days. Storm Team 4 Chief Meteorologist Brian Nesnansky tells Wisconsin's Afternoon News the long-duration event begins early Wednesday, but it will not be a completely steady rain.
1: Rain moves in. I think there will be some big gaps in the rain. Now, as we head into Thursday, rain is even more likely and probably heavier. I think by Thursday night, most of southeastern Wisconsin, 1 to 3 inches of rain.
0: The bulk of the rain will linger closer to the Wisconsin-Illinois border. In sports, training camp started for the Milwaukee Bucks. The 21-player roster features 11 players who are new to the team. General Manager John Horst.
2: There is a patience component to this to make sure that we develop, that we grow the right way, that we make great decisions. We're not going to be perfect, but there's not a complacency component to this. There's no room for complacency in what we're doing.
0: The Bucks begin the preseason Monday of next week against the Minnesota Timberwolves. Your WTMJ 5-day forecast. Tonight, scattered showers moving in, a low of 60. Wednesday, on and off showers, up to an inch of rain, a high of 68. Thursday, rain is likely with up to an inch of additional rain possible, a high of 67. Friday, partly cloudy, a high of 63. And Saturday is mostly sunny with a high of 61. 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

0: Welcome back to The Ramsey Show here in the Fair Ones Credit Union studio. I'm still Jade, and he is still George. And Aaron is on the line in Columbus, Ohio. Hey, Aaron, how can we help today?
1: Hi there. Can you guys hear me all right?
0: Absolutely.
1: Very good. Thank you. My question is around emergency funds. So currently I have about half my emergency fund in a high yield savings account earning 3.8%. And then I have money just in regular checking account. I am wondering, what do you guys think about taking some of the money that is in my checking account and putting that into the 20-year treasury as a means of kind of holding some liquid cash but getting a better return on it? With the discounts, you know, the 20-year treasury is currently yielding about 5.5%. So I'm just wondering if that is a good way to hold some extra money and get a little bit better rate of return on it, but also keeping it kind of liquid and on hand.
2: How liquid is that?
1: You can buy and sell treasuries. You know, I use Charles Schwab, so you can buy and sell them, you know, pretty much instantly. You would just need to, you know, of course, I would need to transfer money out of Charles Schwab into my regular checking if I needed it.
2: But why is it in checking if you don't need it? Why not just move that to high yield savings?
1: I could. That's sort of part of the reason I'm calling. So I'm a little bit cautious with my money. I'm a father of four, and my wife doesn't work. So I kind of keep maybe a little bit more cash on hand than I really need. But it's just sort of a little bit of how I am. So I have about $21,000 in my high yield savings and about $40,000 in checking. So I know I probably have a little bit too much in just regular checking.
0: What's that equal for you? How many months of savings is that $61,000?
1: You know, I actually don't know the exact amount of months it would last, but certainly more than six.
0: Okay. You know, if you,
1: I just kind of, go ahead.
0: If you wanted to drop that down to 6 months and not have any extra, you could take what's left and you could invest it. I wouldn't invest it in bonds, but you could take it in investment because you don't need it in high yield, right? You don't need it in an emergency fund. But I'm going to sell you. I guess there's worse things that you could do.
2: I don't think you're going to lose a bunch of money.
0: No.
2: Now, the price will fluctuate. Even the lender's safe. It's the government, so you're good there. But the prices will fluctuate, and there's a settlement window, and you're going to get less if you take it out before maturity. So it's not as liquid as I would like it to be if it's actually an emergency fund. And personally, I don't have any T-bills or anything like that. I just have a high-yield savings account. I keep my 6 months in there, and then I have my checking account for monthly spending with a little buffer. So for you, you might say, hey, I want a couple thousand as a buffer. Everything above that is my monthly spending. Anything beyond that, on the first, I'm going to wipe away to high-yield savings.

0: and just keep it that simple.
1: Right. Yeah, I think with the bonds, I mean, I'm not looking at using that as a means of saving for retirement or anything, but just, you know, trying to get like a little bit better return on my money that's sort of on hand and just,
2: I think that's what you have to challenge.
1: The market right now.
2: I think that's what you have to challenge is what the money is being used for and what it's truly for. With an emergency fund, the purpose of the money is to be there when you need it. You don't want any risk attached to it. You don't want it to dwindle, right? You certainly don't want it to go down in value in any way, shape, or form. So for that reason, I would keep it in the high yield savings. And then when you have money that you have it and the purpose is for it to grow quickly and the purpose is for it to be invested and multiply, then that's the money that I'd want invested well in good growth stock mutual funds. So I think just it's placing it in your mind for what it actually is. And I think we can get hung up sometimes when we put the wrong purpose on what money is for when it's separated in our different accounts.
1: Okay.
2: Is that fair? Yeah.
0: And a good example, Aaron, is, you know, 1% spread. Let's say you could make 4.8 instead of 3.8 by getting the T-bills. On 20 grand sitting in there, you're talking about $200 a year. So it's not nothing, but it's not something either. Mm-hmm. It's just, you know, a little over 10 bucks a month, 15 bucks a month is what you're gaining. But you're also losing some liquidity, and it's a lot of mental calories to try to sell it off, wait for the settlement window, access it a couple of days later if there was an emergency. And for that reason, like Fairwinds is great because the high-yield savings is tied to checking. Mm-hmm. So if I really needed the money, I could transfer it to checking and then swipe my debit card.
2: Right away.
0: And I'm done. And in my every dollar budget, what I do is just have my monthly spending money accounted for. I like to be a month ahead. That's kind of a different approach. Mm-hmm. But if you have all of your bills ready to go, locked and loaded on – let's say October 1st, you just have a lot more peace of mind.
2: Yeah.
0: And then I make sure it doesn't go below a floor. Let's say that's $2,000. If it goes below that, I'm going to refund it with savings. And if it goes above a certain amount, let's restock. So that just kind of simplifies it in my brain.
2: I like that. I like that a lot. All right, let's go to Ryan in Nashville, Tennessee. Hey, Ryan, how can we help?
3: Hey, guys, thank you for taking my call. I had a question about options. We're a little late to the game as far as it comes to investing, and right now we are currently maxing out her 401k Roth at work, and then she's got a Roth, and I've got a Roth, and both of those are getting maxed out yearly as well.
0: But you're talking 401ks?
3: Well, her Roth 401k, she had a regular 401k, and we switched that over to the Roth.
2: Good.
3: At work, because that's what they offer, and then we're contributing the maximum to that, and then I think they give her 4%. So that one's doing well, and then she had a rollover from previous jobs, and then we converted that to a Roth, and then I trade that one, and then I have my personal Roth that I trade.
2: Okay.
3: But now she has an option. She has an option to buy options. We don't. I understand how they work. I just don't understand like the risk. Are you just betting the farm on how the company is going to do, or what's your opinion on buying options as an investment versus just maybe starting a new account and trading that?
0: Now, when you say options, you're talking about like an employee stock purchase program,
3: correct?
0: Where she can buy the shares at a discount, like 20% off.
3: That's correct.
0: Okay.
3: Yeah.
0: And what is this, a publicly traded company?
3: It is not.
0: Okay. That
2: gives me a little bit of pause.
0: That would give me some pause because I don't know what it's worth and what it will be worth, and you're still putting your hard-earned money there instead of, let's say, a separate S&P 500 fund.
3: Okay.
0: So now you're making a little money right off the top because you get a discount. So it feels like, well, this is free money. Why wouldn't I take it? But depending on the company, it may not be a good deal, and I would sort of look at it as something outside of your 15% into retirement. If you want to put some fun money there, then you can just say, hey, we're going to budget $500 a month and buy up some of these employee stock purchase program.
2: When you guys max out the Roth IRAs and the 401ks, does that meet your 15% of your gross income, or is there still wiggle room there?
3: Between everything, it's probably a little bit more than the 15%, but
2: okay.
3: We're pretty comfortable with that. But I guess...
0: can she sell the stocks as soon as she buys them, or is there a hold on that?
3: No, there's not a hold. You can turn it on and sell them, I do believe. Yeah.
0: That might be something I'd be interested in, is just buy it, get the discount, sell it, and then invest it on your own somewhere that's more diversified, like a mutual fund or an index fund.
2: That
0: I'm okay
2: I would
0: with that.
2: Do.

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2: Hey guys, Dave Ramsey here. 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
0: Let's go back to the phone lines where we have Sophia in Houston, Texas. 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
9: Hi. Thank you for taking my call.
0: You bet. What's going on?
9: So I just want to know a little help with how do I slow down my elderly mother who lives with us from spending her money on charities and political organizations so that she has money to take care of herself as she ages?
0: Oh, man.

0: What is she spending on this, like, monthly? Ballpark it.
1: Well, in the last month, she spent about $1,100 on just like checks of, it's like 41 checks went out, $27 approximately a piece. I mean,
0: Whoa.
1: averaging.
2: We're talking paper
0: And
2: checks? She's writing checks?
1: paper checks.
2: Hey, hide the checkbook. Problem
1: We didn't
2: solved.
1: even, right. I wish that would work, but we didn't even know how much money was going out. And then she's like needing to order checks all the time. We're like, wait a minute.
2: She
1: Wait
2: is
1: a minute.
2: going through
1: Every
2: these
1: time you get
2: checks.
1: checks, that's like 80 checks. What are
0: Oh,
1: you talking
0: no.
1: about? So we're trying to figure out what's going on.
2: Is
1: And
2: she all there mentally or faculties there? Like, she's not just writing checks out of like a weird habit.
1: she is forgetful. She is a little not quite, but she's not so far gone that she doesn't know what she's doing.
0: Sure. Okay.
1: But she is getting more and more forgetful of over time.
2: How much money
1: But I
2: does she
1: mean,
2: have?
1: she's got like she sold her house because she couldn't afford the property tax. So she moved in with us with like a $400,000 check from the sale of her house. She had hardly anything in the bank before that. And
0: Okay.
1: then she so it's been and it's broken down into, thankfully, more recently we moved a bunch into a CD, but for about $150,000, and she's got like a savings of $43,800, and she has a checking account with like about 2 grand in it.
0: Is there anything invested? The 400,000, whatever's not in the CD, is it just in an
1: No,
0: HYSA?
1: it's gone. It's just gone. And I've told her, like, Mom, you had 400,000. Oh no, I never had that. I'm like,
0: In
1: you
0: what
1: got a
0: period of
1: check.
0: time? In what period of time, Sophia, did she blow through the most of the 400,000?
1: She moved in 2022. So between
0: Oh
1: then and
0: boy.
1: now, she went through like $200,000.
0: Oh my goodness. Okay. So yeah, this is a big deal and you're just now discovering it.
1: Well, we started realizing last year that she had taken in between how she gets her money in, she had taken in like $48,000 in deposits, but she had blown through $90,000 in withdrawals. And we're like,
2: Well, I'm
1: wait,
2: more
1: no,
2: worried that there's
1: you can't do that.
2: scam, fraud, things happening here, and even
0: Absolutely.
2: elder abuse where
1: Well,
2: she's unaware of what's happening and thinking
1: that's
2: she's
1: what.
2: giving somewhere and she's not.
1: Right. Well, what happens is, they sell her name to everyone. They're like, oh, we got a live one here. And so
2: Call her
1: then
2: up.
1: we're
2: She'll write you a
1: looking.
2: check.
1: Right.
2: Sophia, you
1: I
0: got
1: mean,
2: to
1: it's
2: step in.
1: all.
0: You got to
1: I'm
0: step in.
1: trying.
0: And
1: I'm trying.
0: so
1: But I mean, it's like Dell's Children's Hospital and this
0: I
1: missionary
0: understand.
1: and
2: Well,
1: but
2: I'm
1: what
2: wondering
1: you've
2: if you
1: got to
2: get
1: do.
2: control of her bank account to where you get financial power of attorney, and if she needs to make a giving donation, a purchase, it goes through you.
1: Is that like a durable
2: Yes,
1: power of attorney? Okay.
2: exactly. And while she still has her faculties, I would get that signed over because in the event that she loses that, it's going to be real hard to get it. You're going to go through a
1: Well,
2: judge.
1: that's what I. Okay, so I have been wanting to see a lawyer, and they said I had to get like her tested from a doctor in order to even see them because they were afraid that, there would be repercussions and all that stuff. And I'm like, so I don't know. We
2: Can
1: try
2: you
1: to
2: go
1: get
2: to the
1: her
2: bank? Are
1: tested.
2: you is your name on any of her bank accounts right now?
1: No, it's all in a trust, and it's a trust set up in California, so I don't even think it's legit out here in Texas.
2: Oh boy. Well, I'm wondering if you can get to the bank statements and see where this money's actually going. Because if she's writing
1: Well,
2: checks,
1: here's the
2: every one of
1: thing.
2: those has a paper trail.
1: We can get into her account because she can't remember anything as far as like how to go in there and do all this stuff.
0: And
1: But
0: that's
1: she's still
0: all of this,
1: driving, so she'll
0: Sophia.
1: drive in.
0: All of this, Sophia, is, and not that you're trying to build a case against her, but all of this is an indicator that it's probably time to do that. If she can't remember her passwords, it's not normal to go through $200,000 of savings that quickly and in that way. So all of that does point to the fact that it's time, and I bet if you sat down with an attorney and you did the testing, you would be able to get that power of attorney. And in the meantime, I'd also take the money that's in the CD and I'd start to invest that because this dwindled so fast, we need to get a higher rate of return and make sure there's money here to take care of her. Because if she does end up needing memory care in the future, you want to know that there's some money there to go towards that.
1: Okay. So, yeah, that's my biggest concern. Like, even if we just have to get somebody into the house to help, because, I mean, I'm not young anymore either, but
2: she's
1: 84.
2: How old are you guys? Oh, she's 84.
1: She's 84. I'm 60. My husband's 63. I have MS. My husband has a bad back. And we're like, okay, like, we'll have to get people in to help us.
2: Yeah.
0: So we've got to get a hold. You've got to be able to get access to whatever lump sums that she has, the $43,000, the $200,000. Let's get it invested. Let's get it making some money and getting a nice return so that, you know, in a couple of years, that money is there to help take care of her and help take some of the stress off of you guys.
1: Yeah. Yeah.
2: And I would cancel all recurring gifts. So anything that's, is there anything that she signed up for that's just taking money out of her account every month?
1: No, I mean, other than, I mean, she pays us rent. So she does pay us rent.
2: Okay.
1: And she pays for the stupidest thing she pays for is a storage room. And she helps with some stuff like her own phone and her, you know, and her insurance. She still drives.
2: Wow.
1: Which I'm not sure
2: impressive.
1: How long she,
0: you know,
1: I know.
0: I might be interested in setting up some new accounts for her only because she's written so many checks and her routing number, her account is just out there in so many different places. And to George's point, if anybody is kind of going in there and pulling money out of her account and you guys aren't aware of it, maybe just starting fresh would be a good thing.
1: We have not seen anything like that because she doesn't do anything online. It's all paper checks.
2: Okay.
1: So nobody's getting in there. So,
0: well, they have her
1: for that.
0: 100%. They have her name, her address, her accounting number, and her routing number. That's all they need.
1: That's true. That's true.
2: Can you cut the solicitation pipeline out? Can you start unsubscribing, opting out of mailing lists, register her for the do not call list to try to limit the opportunities for her to give?
1: Is there anything that actually helps unsubscribe people from mailing lists?
0: Yes.
1: Like, is there an organization that will do that from mailing
2: lists? Yeah, the do not call list will help with that a lot. And so that'll stop a lot of the unsolicited marketing that she's getting. It sounds like at this point it's solicited. She's reaching out to them trying to donate to these causes, which is wonderful. But...
1: Yeah, they sent to her first. Sent to her first, and she replies, and then they apparently are selling her. Yeah, and they're
2: just intercept the mail. Just intercept the mail at this point. Just say, yeah, this is junk mail. It didn't make it. But the other part of this is maybe you set up an actual budget for her to give, and hey, Mom, you get $100, $200 to give this month. Where do you want to give?
0: Yeah, that's
2: and that
0: a good
2: way
0: idea.
2: She doesn't lose all autonomy, and she's clearly a generous person, and she doesn't dwindle her money down in the thousands every month.
0: And it probably wouldn't hurt to sign up for Delete Me or something like that, just to make sure she's not getting excessive.
2: Her personal information isn't out there.
0: That's
2: You know what? Actually, we're going to gift that to you. Our friends at Delete Me will give her a premium 1-year membership so that she doesn't have to pay for it. One less thing coming out of her checking account. And that's our gift to you to help her with this. They'll actually go into the hundreds of these data broker sites, remove her personal info, keep monitoring it. And that'll definitely help a lot with all these solicitations she's getting.
0: It's really sad because they do. They prey on the elderly. They prey on older folks who just aren't looking as closely, right?
2: Low-hanging fruit.
0: It's low-hanging
2: fruit.
0: Easy
2: target.
0: And you do. Whenever you have older folks, you really need to make it your business to kind of get... Sometimes you have to push your way in to get into their finances because they don't... They're grown and they don't want to show it to you, but it's for their own good. So it's worth it.

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0: So, George, you have an amazing YouTube channel, the George Campbell YouTube channel.
1: Thank you.
0: What it's called.
1: Brilliant name, I know.
0: I mean, but you guys do a lot on there, and a lot of your segments have been doing so well lately that we're kind of like crossing it over here to see what, you know, everybody likes it. So, of course,
1: people
0: this audience is going to like it, too.
1: Well, the main thing people are intrigued by is just talking about wealth and the tactical parts about what does it actually take to have money one day,
0: right?
1: Whether that's retirement, you want to be work optional one day. And so we started calculating the value of a dollar based on how old you are. And it was so incredible to see how it changes over time.
0: Well,
1: so
0: yeah.
1: Get this. If you're 25 years old, that dollar you invest is not worth a dollar. It's worth $51
0: okay.
1: later on in retirement. If you're 30 years old, the same dollar is not worth 51. It's worth 31 now. By the time you're 40 years old, it's down to $11. And by 50, a measly $4.
0: You got to tell
1: us. So think about
0: a
1: vending machine. You put a dollar into that vending machine at 25. At 65, you hit the return button, you got 51 back. But you put a dollar in at 50, and at 65, you hit return, you get $4 back.
0: Less time for it to grow and compound.
1: Exactly. And less time contributing on top of that. So the age when you start investing matters because of compound growth. You want that on your side. And that's when your money makes money. That new pile of money makes money. So think about it. 10% of 100,000 mm-hmm. is more than 10% of 10,000.
0: Right.
1: That's what compound growth is doing. And so a single dollar invested at age 25 with a 10% average annual return with zero additional contributions will grow to $51 by the time you're 65. You did nothing else. You just left the dollar sitting in there growing. So let's talk about what it takes to retire. Let's just use an easy round number of $1 million.
0: Yeah, because people call in at all stages of life, and we want them to retire with $1 million.
1: Yeah. And before you jump in the comments section, go, well, George, you can't retire off $1 million. That's not the discussion. We're just saying, if you have $1 million at 65, what does it take starting from nothing based on your age? So
0: okay.
1: I'm going to use our investing calculator. We'll drop a link in the description if you guys want to check this out for yourselves. It's a free tool on our website. This is actually the retirement calculator. So this is, I have an end date in mind.
0: Mm-hmm.
1: So age 25 to 65, current retirement savings is zero. I'm going to contribute $159 a month, and we're going to go with an average rate of return of 10%.
0: Perfect.
1: Calculate. You'll see just over $1 million.
0: Love
1: What's
0: it.
1: Interesting, I only put in $76,000. The growth was $929,000.
0: Free money.
1: Because I was so young when I started.
0: Yeah.
1: Compound growth did the heavy lifting. It's like when there's no more footprints in the sand, compound growth carried
0: me.
1: Us.
0: Stop it.
1: There you go. Okay, now let's move to age 30. What is it going to take to still have $1 million at age 65, but now we have 35 years for it to grow instead of 40? Well, let's see. If I invest $264 a month, that gets me to, I didn't crunch the numbers correctly. Let me go 30
0: Come
1: to
0: on,
1: 65.
0: Get those thumbs going.
1: There we go. Boom. So over $1 million.
0: Perfect.
1: 30 to 65, investing 264 a month. So that's your number, 264. Now let's say you're 35. You're just getting started, nothing in retirement. We're going to change the age there and change the contribution. It's going to take $443 a month now consistently.
0: Double.
1: To get that million. And you'll see here, the amount I'm putting in keeps growing because compound growth has less time to do the work.
0: Right.
1: It's more about my savings rate. Now let's bump it up to 40. Okay, you're 40. You're going, hey, I started late. Is there still hope for me?
0: There's still hope.
1: There is, but you're going to have to invest $750 every month. $754 would get us there. Let's find out. There it is. $1 million. Now you're putting in $226 of your own money to get to that million. And then 45, let's up it. Now this is where it gets crazy.
0: Yeah.
1: It would take $1,317 a month to get to that same million by 65 because you only have 20 years now.
0: Yeah.
1: So less time to contribute and less time for compound growth. Let's go to the big kahuna, Jade. 50 years old. What do you think it's going to take?
0: I'm going to go with, what did you do before?
1: It was at 45, you got to put in $1,300 a month.
0: I'm going to go with $1,600.
1: Buckle up. $2,413.
0: Oh, I'm pained.
1: Almost doubles.
0: Painful.
1: $2,413 a month from 50 to 65 would get you to a million. Again, you only have a 15-year time horizon.
0: Yeah.

0: and you'll see the money you put in was 434 grand of that million.
1: Oh, my
0: gosh. So that's the power. At 25, you put in 159 a month to get to a million. By 50, you got to put in 2,413 a month. That is the power of compound growth, and it's why we tell people to get started earlier. We've got a chart here if you're watching on YouTube or Spotify. So I always tell people the best time to plant the tree was 20 years ago.
1: Mm-hmm.
0: The next best time is today. So no matter who you are, this is not to shame you if you're in your 40s wishing you learned this stuff earlier. This is to tell you that the best time to start investing is today. Do not delay. Don't wait. Even if you're 50 with nothing safe for retirement, don't worry. You're not up a creek. You still have time.
1: Yeah, and the fair thing about that is when you kind of go back and do the math in reverse, because we always say invest 15% of your income. And so if you look back even at the highest number, that's 15% of basically $105,000, $106,000 income. So there really is hope when you look at this, because most of the folks that call in, they're kind of making around $80,000 to $100,000. That's what we see. And so there truly is hope. Obviously, you do want to get started faster.
0: And once you pay off the mortgage, you can increase investing to 20, 30, 40% of your income.
1: Yeah.
0: If you follow the Ramsey plan, you've got no debt, no mortgage payment. You can make some big catch up.
1: Oh, show,
0: on
1: fun
0: that.
1: Show.
0: Love it. So go check it out. You can get the retirement calculator, investment calculator in the show notes and description of this episode. Go check it out and drop a comment. Let us know how old you were when you started investing and where you are today. That'll be a fun little social experiment.
1: I like it. Love it. Let's go to Sarah, who's in Tallahassee, Florida. Hey, Sarah, how can we help today?
2: Hi, yes. Thank you for taking my call. I am looking to buy a house, and I got into a situation where I've been negotiating with a new home builder, and tomorrow's the end of their fiscal year, so they're offering me this, all these incentives and things, and I just want to make sure that I'm making like a good decision and not just kind of an emotional decision to buy right now.
1: Okay, tell us more.
2: Well, the house, they have agreed to take $15,000 off the asking price, give me $15,000 towards closing costs, and then add on some other stuff like gutters and washer and dryer, and then give me an interest rate of 5.5 fixed rate on a conventional loan.
0: Are they the lender too?
2: Yes, they are.
0: Interesting. Okay.
2: Yeah. So, yeah, and I'm just nervous because I'm like, it's a lot of, like 20% down is a lot of money to give and all of those things. So I just want to make sure it kind of makes sense.
0: Yeah, what will the payment be? Let's say you did all of this tomorrow. What would the mortgage payment be comparatively to your after-tax monthly income?
2: The principal and interest would be $1,500.
0: Okay.
2: And I make $132 a year.
0: Fantastic. So this would be less than 25% of your take-home pay?
2: Yeah. I mean, that's without, like, tax and insurance and all that stuff.
0: Okay. If you included the property taxes insurance, what would it turn into?
2: That would be $2,200.
1: Okay. And what's your monthly take-home again after tax?
0: Is it about, like, $7,500?
2: Yeah. Right around there.
0: That's reasonable. Nothing's on fire here. I assume your income will go up over time. Are you single?
2: I am.
0: Okay. This doesn't sound like a bad deal. If this is the house you're already wanting, is that the case? That you would go through this even if this was a month later?
2: Yes.
0: Do you have time to save because the full amount isn't due until the home is built? Or is this a spec home that's already ready to go?
2: It's a spec home, and I have the cash. I'm looking at my savings and I'm like, oh, it's so big right now.
0: I felt that.
2: To go away from it.
0: Yeah. Well, did you earmark it for a house?
2: I'm sorry?
0: Was this money earmarked for a home anyways?
2: Yeah.
0: Okay.
2: Yeah.
0: Then don't feel guilty spending it. I know it hurts because, like, what could I do with that $500,000? But there's someone else out there going, man, I wish I could be in that home. So.
1: And you for sure would have an emergency fund left over after the fact?
2: I would have. Well, so I have 28,000 left in savings, but I do have 8,000 of that earmarked to pay off a credit card. That's at 0% interest. So I have that money that's like earning money and like a, I forget what it's called, high yield savings thing that I have.
1: And that credit card's your only debt?
2: I have a car as well at 10,000.
0: Okay, here's my caveat. If you promise me in America and God that you'll pay off the credit card and the car today, then I would feel really good about this. Go into this thing debt-free with some savings in the bank. That might mean you put a little bit less down to have some cushion as you move in. But I don't think this is a bad deal. I mean, if they're willing to throw some incentives, you might be on the bargaining end here and even ask for a little bit more before you sign the papers.

Today's headlines are enough to have some of you worried sick about your retirement accounts. And that's no accident. Most news outlets are run by drama queens.

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12: Alrighty, let's go back to the phone lines. But before we do, I just want to correct a mistake I made when we were talking about retiring at any age with $1 million. The final number was contributing $2,413 a month. That's actually closer to making $200,000 a year. Let's be fair about
13: wow.
12: that.
13: Wow. Okay, from age 50 to 65.
12: Yeah. Yep.
13: All right. Thank you for that.
12: You're welcome. Retraction. You know, I just like to keep
13: above
12: things
13: reproach.
12: Clean.
13: It's who she is, America.
12: It's who I am. Good hygiene. Let's go to Stephanie, who's in Springfield, Illinois. Hey, Stephanie, what's going on?
14: Hi, thank you for taking my call. I really, really appreciate this ministry that you guys have. We're on baby step number two. My husband and I have been doing it for about a year. We've paid off quite a bit. We still have about $54,000 in debt. But I'm calling to kind of get an idea of how to justify, because we are sending our kids to private school. They are 11, 13, and 15 right now. It's non-negotiable for us to do this, but it is also our largest monthly expense when we're doing our budget. It is, oh gosh, I have it written down. It's about $950 a month.
13: Oh, I thought it was going to be way
12: more. Yeah, me too.
13: I thought you were about to be like, it's $6,000 a month.
12: That's not even daycare for one kid. I'm just saying, you know.
14: Well, our mortgage payment is only $800. I do have a $600 car payment right now. So it's our biggest expense.
12: Mm-hmm.
14: And I think I'm dealing more with the emotions of it

0: like that could be going towards our debt snowball.
1: Sure.
0: But I definitely don't want to skimp on their education because they're thriving.
1: Okay.
0: At the schools that they're attending. So I guess maybe my question isn't so much financial as emotional.
1: The question is, how quickly are you able to tackle this debt? What's your income? Like, we need to know a little bit more before we can say if this is really off the rails or not.
0: Okay. Yeah. So after taxes, we bring in about $9,000 a month.
1: Okay.
2: Are you guys doing any investing right now?
0: I think I've got like $400 coming out of my paycheck a month into a deferred comp. I work for the state, so I'm in the pension program, but my actual investing separately from that is only about $400 a month right now.
2: Would you be willing to pause that as a concession?
0: The $400?
2: Yeah. Like, pause all investing while you knock out the debt, free up as much money as possible. Because what I'm trying to figure out is if you can come up with an extra $950 a month, would you feel a whole lot better about this private school expense?
0: Yeah. So we're using the Every Dollar app. You know, we're doing our budgeting stuff, and we are able to throw like $1,500 to $2,000 a month at our debt right now.
1: Okay.
0: So we're making progress. We've paid off a lot. We've paid off medical bills and, you know, the small ones, medical bills and credit cards and things.
1: What are minimum payments? Because I'm just doing napkin math here, but I'm like, okay, $9,000 a month. We take out the three biggest expenses. You're down to $6,650 a month. We take out, you know, groceries.
2: There should be more money left.
1: For you to only have $1,500. I'm just wondering, is there more?
0: Okay. The minimums, we've got, the one credit card we have left, it's got like a $200 minimum. My mortgage, like I said, is $800. Tuition's right around $900.
1: Right, but
2: you said the car payment is $600.
1: Yep, and I accounted for that. So that's what gets us to the $6,650. And then if I take out your margin, around $2,000, that means there's $4,650 going towards variable things in your budget, minimums. Does that feel right?
0: We spend probably about $2,000 a month on groceries.
1: Okay, that's it's not high, but it is high for what you're trying to do. You know, that's it's fair to say an average family of four spending a mediocre amount on food could easily spend $1,300. So $2,000 is high. I would try to get that down to $1,500 100% if you can.
2: And if you then stop investing too, you just freed up about $1,000 right there that you didn't have. So that's the sort of budget audit I would be doing, because I think you'll feel a lot better if instead of just sending $950 to private school every month, you're coming up with an extra $1,000 to throw at your debt on top of that. That way you're not losing progress. Put that in quotes. And I would make a goal to say, if we throw $2,400 a month, $2,500 a month, we're done in, let's call this, less than 2 years. That's pretty impressive.
0: Okay, yeah.
1: Yeah.
0: Okay, so we're trying to get to a $2,500 margin.
2: Exactly, because $2,500, you divide that into, you know, 54,000, you said is your total debt, that's 21 months. So now we have something to aim at, and we have a margin goal to aim at, and now that becomes the thing we're all gunning towards, regardless of what the private school is costing us.
1: So let's now project, now that George has given us basically a little less than a two-year horizon, that also puts you with a 17, almost 18-year-old getting ready to go from private school to whatever next education. Have you guys started thinking about that and talking about what that would mean?
0: Yes. We obviously are not in a position to save right now, but our son is very bright, so we're aware of, you know, community college opportunities, scholarship opportunities. He actually worked his tail off to get a scholarship for the private school that he's attending for high school right now.
1: Great.
0: So he's very motivated, and I am sure that whatever he can do on his end, he'll be able to. And then, yeah, obviously, if we've freed up some money, we'll have, you know, some money that we can pay, save, but yeah.
2: Once you're debt free and you have an emergency fund, that same $2,500 can now go towards cash flow in college.
0: Mm-hmm. Right.
2: And if you choose an affordable school plus scholarships, grants, then working part time, I think this is a very doable process.
1: Yep. J- just getting ahead of it and thinking out like you have been, I think is so good. A lot of people get in Stephanie's situation and they're so focused on the debt, they're not thinking about the next thing that's going to be kind of banging on their door after that.
2: The next monster.
1: Yeah.
2: Down the path.
1: But having that conversation with your kids early so that they know, here's the expectation. Mom and dad didn't get a chance to save for that, so we're doing scholarships, we're doing community college, you're working, and we're cash flowing. That's how this is going to work. Very, very good question. You know what, George? I like to go to these social questions a little bit.
2: Sure.
1: These are some of my favorites.
2: The world is your oyster.
1: Yeah, I mentioned it before. We have some really great communities online. Obviously, George's Social, My Social. We also have a really great Ramsey Baby Steps community on Facebook that's got tons and tons of followers.
2: It's bumping in there. Sometimes I'll jump in just to create some chaos.
1: I like that. You jump in the comments?
2: I do.
1: I've done it before.
2: Sometimes I get tagged in there, too, and that makes it extra fun.
1: True that. Yeah, hop in there if you've never seen it. Well, anyway, Jason from the Baby Steps community said, if we can easily cash flow college tuition and expenses for our three teenagers, are we doing them an injustice by not allowing them to learn how to pay for it on their own? What a great question.
2: I don't think it's an injustice to cover your kids' college. Now, if they have zero work ethic and they're just entitled brats, that is your fault. That is an injustice. You've done them dirty on that. But if they can learn how to pay for other things on their own that they just are wants,
1: yeah,
2: I think that's fair. I'm totally good with covering education for my kids, and it's a goal of mine. And as long as you raised them right to go, hey, money doesn't just grow on the trees.
1: That's right.
2: You got to go out there and hustle and work for it. And if you did it right, they've been doing this, you know, with other things in their life, saving up for the video game when they're younger, saving up for maybe they're paying half a car and you're paying the other half once they turn 16.
1: Listen, I agree wholeheartedly. There is part of me, I will say, and it depends on the kid because every child, you know, every teenager is not the same. But some teenagers do need a little skin in the game so they feel like they've got something on it. You know what I mean? I just remember my freshman year, there were a lot of people who didn't make it back to the sophomore year because they flunked out. And it's like, you need a little skin, you need a lot of money and some hard work that you want to make sure there's something to show for it.
2: You don't want an unlimited, like, Scrooge McDuck pile of money for them to blow through.
1: Right.
2: But I think covering tuition, room, board, that's fine. But I wouldn't fund their lifestyle on top of that to where they just can do whatever they want. I'm going, hey, you got to work part-time if you want some fun money to spend.
1: I saw a social media post and a guy was basically saying, my wife and I saved up and we basically bought homes for our kids and covered this and that. And he said it was the worst thing they ever did because they're all brats and they're all live like not knowing how to take care of themselves. And so to your point, it's
2: they were
1: about
2: brats beforehand.
1: Yes,
2: the home didn't do it.
1: It's about the children that you raised, not the generosity that you gave them.
2: So then the other side of the spectrum is this, which is I'm going to punish my child. They must learn.
1: Right.
2: They have to cash flow $100,000 a year, even though I have the money.
1: Listen,
2: don't do that to your kids.
1: Yeah, there's a generosity play here. And if you can ensure that your kids enter the world without student loans, you have given them a leg up in society and they will be forever grateful for you if you raise them right.

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2: From ABC News, I'm Dave Packer. President Trump said the tech leaders he met with at the White House on Tuesday had signed a constitution to police themselves. This amid dire warnings from artificial intelligence leaders about the technology. Is this a-

0: that everybody signed, is it binding in any way?
1: I think it's morally binding, yeah.
2: ABC's Elizabeth Schulze.
3: The president basically said these companies are going to continue to self-regulate. They're going to police themselves and live up to a moral code to do the right thing if they notice that their technology is going astray. If they see cases, for example, like we've seen in recent weeks where AI agents go rogue or seem to not be aligned with what humans want them to do.
2: Defense Secretary Pete Hegseth targeting the military senior ranks for another round of cuts. The new plan, expected to be announced Wednesday, would eliminate 20% of positions for generals and admirals. Governor Kathy Hochul is backing an independent review of Cornell University in New York following allegations of a 2024 sexual assault involving fraternity members.
4: The DA, who just reopened the case amid a new civil lawsuit from the accuser, is defending his decision not to prosecute back in 2024. He says the woman's original statement to police described her as consenting to the sex. He says under New York law, being voluntarily drunk or high does not mean a person cannot consent.
2: ABC's Hannah Batah. Former American Idol contestant Caleb Flynn has been found guilty of murdering his wife.
5: Flynn breaking down as the verdict was read. Prosecutors argued Flynn was motivated by a nearly two-year-long affair with a woman he'd met at his church. That former mistress emotionally testified about the more than 100,000 messages they exchanged and read several where they discussed wanting Flynn's wife dead.
2: ABC's Alex Perez, Florida Thursday night carrying its 16th execution of the year, and in Tennessee, another execution.
6: WTMJ, W277-CV, and WKTI HD2 Milwaukee. From the Annex Wealth Management Studios, this is News Radio WTMJ, a Good Karma sports station.
7: From the WTMJ Breaking News Center, I'm Jen Gregg. Child Protective Services is now working to find a permanent home for the baby who was just relinquished in Racine.
8: This was the second time in less than 2 years someone surrendered a newborn in the Safe Haven Baby Box in Racine. Monica Kelsey's company creates the boxes.
9: You can now place your baby in an electronically monitored baby box that calls 911 on its own. It's heated, it's temperature controlled, and these babies on the average are only in these boxes for roughly about 2 minutes.
8: Kelsey saw a similar box in a trip to South Africa and brought the idea back here to the States. It's a mission that's personal.
9: Back in 1973, there was no safe haven law, and my birth mom gave birth to me and abandoned me 2 hours after I was born.
8: Jessica Tai, WTMJ News.
7: October is Fire Prevention Month, and the Milwaukee Fire Department is advocating for required sprinklers in all residences.
10: Fire Chief Aaron Lipsky says sprinklers contain fires to the room they started in 88% of the time. He tells WTMJ,
11: the reality of us being on a scene and spraying water on the burning room inside of a home inside of 3 minutes, that's not reality. Because first somebody would have to call it in, we get dispatched, put our gear on, drive to the scenes. You're looking at a good 6-7 minutes by the time we get water applied.
10: National Fire Prevention Week begins next Sunday, October 4th.
11: We're still having the argument, so we will just continue. We're not going to be worn down by the misdirects and the miscues from people who would oppose sprinklers.
10: Elizabeth Linton in WTMJ News.
7: And southeast Wisconsin could see several inches of rain over the next several days. Storm Team 4 Chief Meteorologist Brian Nisnansky tells Wisconsin's Afternoon News the long-duration event begins early Wednesday, but it will not be a completely steady rain.
12: Rain moves in. I think there will be some big gaps in the rain. Now, as we head into Thursday, rain is even more likely and probably heavier. I think by Thursday night, most of southeastern Wisconsin, 1 to 3 inches of rain.
7: The bulk of the rain will linger closer to the Wisconsin-Illinois border. In sports, training camp started for the Milwaukee Bucks. The 21-player roster features 11 players who are new to the team. General Manager John Horst.
13: There is a patience component to this to make sure that we develop, that we grow the right way, that we make great decisions. We're not going to be perfect, but there's not a complacency component to this. There's no room for complacency in what we're doing.
7: The Bucks begin the preseason Monday of next week against the Minnesota Timberwolves. Your WTMJ 5-day forecast. Tonight, scattered showers moving in, a low of 60. Wednesday, on and off showers, up to an inch of rain, a high of 68. Thursday, rain is likely with up to an inch of additional rain possible, a high of 67. Friday, partly cloudy, a high of 63. And Saturday is mostly sunny with a high of 61. I'm Jen Gregg, WTMJ News.
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3: Staying up with us, America at Night, coast to coast. We got lots to get to a little bit later on. Part of our National Park Series as we celebrate this great country. Every other week or so, we check in with a national park, and tonight is our night. We'll do that. A lot of people enjoy that, so stick around for that in hour number two. This first hour, though, we got lots to get to, including, did you hear about that Cornell story? They had that Cornell story. You had a story in Wisconsin about fraternities. You had a story in Cornell about fraternities. We'll get into that with somebody who is paying attention to what's going on in fraternities, the good, the bad, and the ugly, a little bit later on as these hazing incidents and harassment issues take it to the next level. But first, we want to start off with flock cameras, because flock cameras are in the news quite a bit. In fact, there was a news story the other day that New York City police have had 1,700 searches in flock cameras. The only problem is they don't really use flock cameras in New York. So we're going to talk to a man who is a cybersecurity researcher with the Press Freedom Defense Fund, Freedom of the Press Foundation, and Open Source Intelligence. He specializes in digital privacy and surveillance technologies. Nikita Mazurov, welcome to America at Night. Thanks for joining us.
4: Thank you so much for having me.
3: Let's start with this flock cameras. Did you see that story about the New York City police have used it 1,700 times and they don't have access to flock cameras? How much?
4: Yeah, it's funny. It's funny how those stories keep popping up. You know,
3: what's going on here? Police officers and police departments love them, but it seems like the left and the right can only agree on that. They don't like flock cameras. How did we get here?
4: Yeah, well, the interesting thing is, so flock advertises itself as providing license plate readers, right? So let's say the ostensible use case is you're speeding, right? It flags your plate, et cetera. The only problem with that is when you kind of start digging into flock's network, you find out that really license plate scanners are almost kind of the least of their capabilities. They can recognize people. They're used to track folks across state lines. Almost nothing that has to do anything with license plates. And that's really kind of where that story starts snowballing is, yeah, they sell license plate readers, but they also sell a mass surveillance system that involves audio surveillance. Flock has a whole drone network, right? And when you just start talking about license plate, why do they need drones, right? Why do they need microphones implanted on some of the cameras, which track for, quote, ballistics, right? And that's really where the story starts, is it's much, much more than just license plate scanners, right? Because those have been around for years.
3: So, but there's some good, right? I mean, they've actually reduced crime in some instances. They've caught bad guys. They've found missing kids. There have been some good things when it comes to flock cameras.
4: I mean, whenever you have a mass dragnet surveillance system, right, there's always the quote, unquote, good that comes out of that. The question is, what about all the bad, right? What about all the folks? Speaking of news stories, just the other day, there's a story in the news about how someone was arrested because flock misinterpreted, let's say, as much as, you know, an AI system can misinterpret a license plate, and the man had absolutely no criminal record, nothing, and yet the police showed up, arrested him, all because it turns out flock got the wrong plate. And he's been fighting this for months now. And this is just one of the dozens of examples of the overreach and the abuse that happens here. And yeah, sure, every once in a while, they might hit you know, they might hit that nail on the head.

0: But it's kind of, you know, if you're a carpenter and you're banging around, you're putting together furniture, and by that time you've smashed the entire cabinet. Yeah, you've got one nail in there, but if the entire system has now been torn apart, right, with mass surveillance, it's kind of been, well, what really have we achieved? That's kind of my view on it.
1: Is there a way where we could all agree to put some type of guardrails on it? Is there a way, or is it just better to just take them all down?
0: There's attempts at putting in guardrails, right, all the time. Flock has, for example, recently they've changed the default that they want to store data for from instead of 30 days. I think they want to lower it to 7 days, et cetera. So there's this attempt to regulate, right? The problem with that regulation, though, is that the underlying system remains intact, right? The concern, again, isn't just the license plate readers. It's this overarching mass system of surveillance. And it's like, how do you guardrail that? Really, that's kind of, basically, there will always be kind of that mission creep, right? That kind of starts seeping out when you have those guardrails. And that's kind of the danger of leaving the system intact, but just thinking that we could legislate around it, or that, you know, we could set up technical barriers, is as long as the system exists, my belief is that it will be misused vehemently as it has been over the past little while.
1: Well, that's everything. I mean, everything that's been invented has been abused in some way, shape, or form. And if you were to do, you know, wave a magic wand and do away with flock cameras tomorrow, we still got a million other surveillance cameras and Ring cameras and everything else.
0: Absolutely.
1: And so, we live in a surveillance state. We all carry our phones. We're all tracked with GPS and everything else. I mean, isn't the cat already out of the bag? And Flock might be the latest organization to get criticized, but I mean, it's already here.
0: Absolutely. You bring up a fantastic point that I feel oftentimes gets lost in these conversations, is Flock is just a particular brand name that's the current, like, you know, flavor of the month, right? There's tons and tons of, you know, the vast surveillance infrastructure that we have in place is vast. There's already kind of news stories coming out where, given all the, no pun intended, all the flack that Flock has gotten, lots of local councils are terminating their Flock contracts, and instead they're switching to a rival surveillance camera system, manned by Axon, or sometimes by this company Motorola, no relation to the big Motorola that we know. But basically, we're seeing local councils switch to these other systems, which are arguably as pervasive in terms of their various potential encroachment to erode our basic privacy. And so the issue really isn't Flock itself. And I really, really kind of dislike that, like, this narrative, exactly kind of what you've tapped into, is it's not really about Flock per se, right? It's about these overarching systems of surveillance. Flock is just kind of the latest shining exemplar of that, but the problem is much more systemic than that. And it does involve, you know, there's often, you know, specifically anti-flock activism, but really that's just scratching the nail on the head. If we're to, you know, solidly respond to these systems of mass surveillance, we have to understand that the issue is not Flock. Flock is, again, just the latest player in this infrastructure who's leveraging their particular contracts, et cetera. Really, the problem is the surveillance networks itself, the vast expanse of these networks, how they've accelerated the use of AI to power these networks and lead to erroneous arrests and so on. That's really the broader problem. Flock is just, you know, whatever the brand on the can is. It could easily be swapped out for any other company.
1: Nikita Mazarov is our guest. He is a cybersecurity researcher. He's also a specialist in digital privacy, surveillance technology, source protection, and the like. Nikita, during the Nancy Guthrie story, they had a Ring camera, and they said that they weren't active. They didn't have a subscription. There was no way to capture it. And then, lo and behold, a week or so later, they magically appeared. Was the guy at the door with the Ring camera. If that doesn't tell you that even if you're not paying for the subscription and you're not capturing it, somebody somewhere is watching you.
0: Absolutely right. And speaking of that Ring camera in the Nancy Guthrie case, you kind of have to ask also, is, okay, there's all these kind of domesticated systems or surveillance, right? And what did the Ring camera actually provide that was viable, actionable intelligence, right? As far as I could tell, not much, right? So we have all these microcosms of surveillance now.

0: that could be tapped into. And by the way, one of the interesting things about Flock, by the way, is Flock has a whole system, and that's part of the map that I reported out on. Flock has a whole system where you could tap third-party surveillance cameras into the Flock network and amass them into it. So you don't need to have, like, you know, a stereotypical black Flock camera on a post. You could have an already existing surveillance system that's also feeding into the network, which is something important, I feel like, for folks to keep in mind. But yeah, the Ring case with Nancy Guthrie is a perfect example of how there's always these cameras watching, and oftentimes, if they're, you know, the purpose that they want to be mobilized for is identifying, you know, the kidnappers in this case, they were not at all successful.
1: You know,
0: that's something to keep in mind, I feel like.
1: Yeah, it's actually a good point. For all the surveillance, they still haven't been able to. But, I mean, you can't get everybody. What I find interesting about this debate about Flock cameras is, and I haven't heard anybody else bring up this point, and that is, for years, police fought tooth and nail against body cameras. They didn't want them. And there was a group of Americans who demanded, oh, my goodness, we need to see what the police are doing because we don't trust them. And so they forced these police officers to have cameras. Well, now we have Flock cameras on posts and buildings and walls and doors and everywhere else. And the police love them. And the people who wanted Flock body cameras on the police, now they don't want the surveillance. It's like the whole world has switched. We want body cams, but we don't want Flock cameras? It seems very strange.
0: Exactly. No, I think that's you tap into a really interesting reversal. I think if we unpack that a little bit, the starting point, first of all, is those body cameras, right? They're worn by law enforcement officers. That means they're, you know, they're part of the local police department's equipment, except they're all susceptible to, you know, Standard Freedom of Information Act, other data requests, right? Flock cameras, what's important to keep in mind about them is Flock is a private company, right? They're not in the same way responsive to data requests as body cameras are. So when folks are requesting body camera footage, et cetera, right, that comes from a place of accountability, right? Holding the powerful to account so we could see what law enforcement is doing. Flock kind of taps into that and reverses that paradigm where it says, no, no, we will watch you, we will watch the citizens, but we don't want to be watched ourselves, right? And case in point is this map about Flock that maps the different Flock cameras. Flock doesn't want it out there. They don't want folks to know where the cameras are. They don't want to be observed. There's, you know, recent stories about how Flock CEO is not terribly happy that folks are banting about his address, et cetera, right? So there's this asymmetry of surveillance, right, where body cameras kind of allow those below to monitor those who are further up, right, in the kind of the surveillance, the state surveillance infrastructure, whereas Flock cameras are, you know, kind of literally on high monitoring those of us who are down below. So I think if we unpack it, that kind of points to that discrepancy, is that power asymmetry involved in those two dynamics.
1: No, I certainly understand it. But again, this, you know, the police officers wearing a body camera, it's a form of surveillance. I understand the concept of, hey, it's watching, it's an eye in the sky on the police, and AKA police brutality, or what are police doing wrong? But it's also a form of surveillance. And, you know, what we've seen numerous times with these cameras are, you know, police officers actually doing the right thing. Okay, fine. You know, sometimes it's caught bad cops doing bad things. But it's the whole concept of surveillance is a camera pointed at somebody, and nobody, it seems like nobody wants it unless they're, you know, unless they want it, right? They don't want it until they want it. Where do we go from here, Nikita? What happens now with this conversation?
0: Yeah, so just a real quick distinction. I think when the police officer has that body camera, the whole kind of point of that, the term for that, I think, is called a surveillance, which kind of means observation from below, right? And again, with the Flock cameras, we're seeing the very stereotypical surveillance of from on top and down. But anyway, to get back to your question of where we go from here, recently, the past week, there was a Senate subcommittee hearing on Flock cameras. And I believe also on Friday, there was a bill introduced to, again, limit Flock usage as well. So I feel like where we're going from here is just much more resistance to not really the the license plate readers themselves, because again, that's a very old technology that's been around for, I'm going to say maybe 30 odd years, but more about this mass infrastructure, this underlying infrastructure of surveillance, this mass network that could be tapped into by local police who can now suddenly tap a nationwide network with AI being used to, again, erroneously identify people, et cetera. So I feel like where we go from here is just much, much more resistance to this kind of, and realization, first of all, that, these aren't just localized tools for local law enforcement to catch speeders or to catch stuff like that, right? They're constantly being abused. And this kind of realization is in turn, I think, manifesting too, very much like you mentioned, like folks on the left, folks on the right, people are upset about kind of the broad creep of this.
1: No, there's no question about it that the left and the right have come together on very few things, but one of them is these surveillance cameras. And every day there's another story of somebody abusing the system and tracking somebody they shouldn't be tracking. Nikita Mazarov joins us. He is a digital privacy surveillance technology expert and a cybersecurity researcher. Nikita, thanks for checking in. Have a good night.
0: Thank you so much. You take care.
1: America at Night, back in a moment.
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1: The Supreme Court today gave President Trump another victory, at least temporary victory on a central piece of his mass deportation agenda. The Supreme Court agreed with the administration, at least for now, can resume rapidly deporting immigrants to countries other than their own. The justice cleared the way for the policy to continue. They also announced that the court would fast-track the case and hear oral arguments about it in December, setting up a final ruling on the issue next year and a new test for presidential power in court. The one-page emergency ruling was unsigned and gave no vote count, as is typical in these types of cases. So President Trump will be allowed to continue to send immigrants to countries other than the ones in which they came from. Apparently, because if they sent them back to the country in which they came from, they might be in danger. So the United States sends them to a third country that is accepting these. The United States cuts a deal with this third party country, if you will. And they take the people who are here being deported but can't go home. Sort of like last call at a bar. You don't have to go home, but you can't stay here. And so we are sending them to third-party countries, at least for now, until the Supreme Court has a chance to hear oral arguments in December. So President Trump wins again at the Supreme Court level. We are just getting started. Stay right there. When we come back, we are going to talk about fraternities and what is going on with fraternities. We had the one in Penn State where they were cutting up the drugs. We had one in Wisconsin where they were found half naked, covered in condiments. You had the abuse in Cornell. We'll talk to an expert about all of that coming up in just a minute. America at Night.
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1: If you've been paying attention over the last couple of weeks, we had that unbelievable story coming out of Penn State where some fraternities, as part of a hazing, were cutting up cocaine and fentanyl. And you think to yourself, boy, that you don't hear that story very often. And then a couple of weeks later, you heard a story about Wisconsin and their fraternity where 30 pledges last week were found filthy, half naked, three quarters naked, filled with condiments in the basement. Then you heard the story the other day about this Cornell fraternity where there was alleged harassment by a young woman, which has now taken the country by storm. To talk about all of this and put this into perspective is Douglas Furberg. He's a founder of the Furberg National Law Group. And Douglas, you apparently specialize in holding fraternities and national headquarters and universities accountable for these hazing injuries. Douglas Furberg, welcome to America at Night. Thanks for joining us.
2: Well, thank you very much. I'm glad to be here and hope to be able to convey the truth about fraternities.
1: Yeah, take me through this. I mean, it seems like every couple of weeks there's another story where fraternities are behaving badly. Take me through this. Is this a one-off or is this continue to be a major problem?
2: No, it is anything but a one-off. So you have to go back in time a little bit. And in the 1980s, fraternities were so dangerous, and to the present, they were ranked as dangerous by the insurance industry as toxic waste dumps. Okay, so think about that for a minute. And in the 1980s, they began losing their access to commercial insurance. And that's because of the number of sexual assaults, the number of hazing incidents, the number of injuries and deaths. And so the fact that we're focused on three incidents right now, it is just a matter of the public having a difficult time in catching up to what the fraternity industry has known for decades and refused to address, and what universities in their infinite wisdom pretend to know but don't actually ever convey this information to students accurately. So, yes, you've heard about three incidents, but the fraternity is rife with injury and death and has been for decades. And the fact that the public has an opportunity to focus on it is only an indication of what the fraternities have been hiding for so long.
1: Have we not grown from the 80s? Were things not transformed from the 80s? Where there's not a sort of transformation of these fraternities and brought up to the 21st century standards?
2: Well, you'd like to believe that, right? But if you actually study what fraternities have done since they began losing the access to commercial insurance, they've just indemnified themselves against the risk. They've not substantially changed their policies, nor the means by which they enforce those policies. So, for example, you can talk about pledging right now and hazing right now, and why on God's green earth do we not even begin to address the question of who pledges to join organizations in this country? I'm sure as a successful person in your industry, you've joined numerous organizations, professional and personal. Have you ever then had to submit to an 8-week period where individuals can subject you to various tests to see if you're worthy of becoming a member in that organization? It's ludicrous. And back in 1990, the African-American fraternities recognized that they didn't have the ability to prevent serious incidents of injury and death in connection with pledging, and they banned the practice. The majority of white fraternities still want to convince you that it's some incredibly valuable thing that students who are taking classes full-time should be engaging in for an 8 to 10 or 10-week period in the middle of a semester. It's ludicrous, and their means for enforcing policies, and it's sort of ridiculous. Universities will say and fraternities will say, we don't condone hazing. Well, of course not. It's illegal. So it's a throwaway sentence. The question is, what do they do to enforce prohibitions on hazing? And the fact is that the means of implementation rests in the hands of untrained 18 and 19-year-olds who are essentially holding their first full-time job to make life and death decisions. And it has failed for decades, and they don't change it.
1: How responsible are the universities to allow this to continue?
2: Well, that's a huge issue, because we've just recently, in the death of Sam Martinez at Washington University, held the university liable for failing to protect Sam. And one of the central issues with universities, and it's true with the Wisconsin fraternity, is that universities actively promote and commit substantial resources to convince students about all the good qualities of fraternities and why they should join and how it's going to improve their life without accurately disclosing the risks to them. So you can go right now, and any of your listeners can go on to the University of Wisconsin-Madison website right now

0: find the section for fraternity and sorority affairs, and you will see, and this reflects a lot of financial resources paid into it by the university, numerous pages stating the benefits of joining and telling students how to join and indicating how many students are members of fraternities. And if you want somehow to find out about chapters that have been closed, the risks of hazing, the risks of sexual violence, truth about the fraternity industry as being rated as dangerous as toxic waste dumps, you have to click 7, 8, 9 pages to get to something called a scorecard that first focuses on grades, and then find another site that might tell you about incidents that have happened. And that's just a refusal to accurately tell students about the risks they face on campus so they can take actions to protect themselves. And when I did the mass shooting at Virginia Tech, that was one of the central premises that came out from the investigation that took place, is that students are entitled to know the truth. And universities do not do that almost across the board.
1: We're spending a lot of time on fraternities. Sororities have this problem, or this is not a problem with sororities?
0: Oh, hey, by the way, one could say women are smarter than men at this age, and I'm happy to say it. Back in the 1980s, sororities banned the presence of alcohol in sorority houses. Why? Because they couldn't manage it, and it was resulting in numerous sexual assaults. So if you take a look at some of the recent examples you've referenced, alcohol is often involved in the injuries and deaths. Why? Well, it's something that 18 and 19-year-olds are prohibited from consuming, but the Greek industry and universities then have as their policy self-management, which has the same 18 and 19-year-olds managing the availability and service of alcohol in fraternity houses when they can't legally consume it. And so why does it fail? Again, 18 and 19-year-olds whose previous job was cutting lawns are now managing the provision of alcohol, unlike any bar or restaurant in the country. So it fails. And sororities at least realize that the alcohol presence was harming them. And again, that's another policy that that fraternities have chosen not to change, knowing that time and again, they don't manage it safely.
1: Douglas Furberg, our guest, founder of the Furberg National Law Group, talking about fraternities. What about, I get the insanity of the taking your shirt off and being covered in condiments or cutting up cocaine in Penn State. I mean, these are just one's more bizarre than the next. But whatever happened to, like, hey, carry my books to school, or, you know, freshmen have to clean the bathrooms on Saturday, or freshmen have to, cook dinner on Saturday night, or clean the kitchen. I mean, those are those considered hazing? And why aren't those acceptable for sort of some type of bonding effort so that they can be part of the group when it's all said and done?
0: Well, I mean, typically, you know, the definition of hazing varies from state to state, but it's generally activities that threaten the physical or emotional harm of someone in connection with seeking membership. Carrying somebody's books to class, doing some of those ministerial or menial tasks, that doesn't percolate up to the system in terms of what universities get centrally concerned about. That stuff happens. You know, the issue, though, is that that is not what so many of the traditions and fraternities are based upon. They're based upon humiliating people. They're based on the misuse and misprovision of alcohol and dangerous activities that have historically resulted in serious injury and death. So even if you just talk about any of the states, I presume you may be located in California, you know, multiple students killed in fraternities in the last few years. And that's true in many of the states across the country, and as a result of hazing. So let me put it this way, too. The fraternities have known it is so dangerous, the pledge period, that 2 decades ago, one of the senior representatives in the fraternity industry, contrary to pledging, is having 3 deadly nights.

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1: Students, when they're making decisions, whether or not to seek membership, or if women are seeking to go to a fraternity house to party without knowing how dangerous it is with respect to sexual assaults.
2: Let me make sure I understand you correct. Are you saying that fraternities are so dangerous, insurance companies across the board refuse to insure fraternities?
1: Yes, that started at the end of the 1980s. So just think about that for a minute. Why are insurance companies pulling out of California for homeowners insurance policies? Because the risk of fire is so high that, you know, their ability to indemnify homes could make them bankrupt. Well, the same was true in the 1980s because of the risks of the commercial industry, you know, backing up fraternities. So what many have them done has gone to self-insured situations where they actually decide what the coverage will be, how it will be handled, and what the exclusions are. And if you look at that carefully, the way that's been managed by fraternities is with the means that they have exclusions and other policy protections that protect their own assets and cast the blame and the indemnification on other insurance industries. So, for example,
2: we're short on time. Let me ask you this question, yeah. Because Cornell, this latest incident, Cornell is saying that they did everything right. They suspended these boys. They kicked them out and so on and so forth. But is it the individual in the fraternity or is it the whole fraternity? And is there a distinction?
1: Well, yeah, there is a distinction. Yes and no in a lot of the issues. But just as you see as Wisconsin, you know, supposedly is prosecuting two of the individuals, like the president and the vice president, for what happened at that fraternity. It's ridiculous because that ritual that must have taken place is a ritual that had been passed on. This is what discovery or an investigation would show, is that these guys didn't just make it up. It had happened year in and year out. And the ritual was probably, you know, discussed at a chapter-wide meeting the weekend before, and everybody agreed to do it. So you have multiple people that agreed to do something that was dangerous. That's why at Michigan State University, when our client was killed in a result of a hazing incident, dozens of people were criminally charged at the chapter because everybody knew it was going to happen. Everybody had the obligation to intervene and stop it. And then everybody had the obligation to rescue our client as he was laying there en route to death. So again, yes, it involves the individuals, but it also involves the organizations, because if you've known this is happening in the organizations you have formed and you control for decades and you have not acted reasonably to stamp it out, then it's on you.
2: Douglas, I got 1 minute left. Are there any universities that have closed up shop and said, we're kicking all the fraternities out? This is just too much. It's too much to deal with. It's not part of our academic situation. Are the universities turning to that alternative?
1: Some have done that. Like years ago, Alfred University realized that they could not safely manage the fraternities on campus, and they kicked them all off. And, you know, that happened, you know, with a lot of complaining by the fraternities and their freedom of association and everything else. Part of the issue, though, is not do you let them operate on campus? Because maybe they have a right to do that in some part. But do you actively promote them and tell students that these are organizations are the greatest things since sliced bread while withholding accurate information about the risks students face? So look, I've talked to young people, women in particular, and told them, if you're going to go to a party in a fraternity house, this is exactly what you need to do in order to dramatically reduce the risk of sexual assault. And with that information, they've been able to avoid it. Well, the same should be true for universities. Yes, you're making money on them because they're active alumni and they contribute more than the general student population, but it's not just about money. And it's

0: not just about throwaway statements of saying hazing is, you know, not condoned. Mm. It's just stupid.
1: Douglas,
0: it's a meaningless throwaway statement. What do you do to stop it?
1: Douglas Fearberg is the founder of the Fearberg National Law Group, who is a trial attorney specializing in holding fraternities, national headquarters, and universities accountable for hazing injuries and deaths. Douglas, good stuff. Thanks for checking in.
0: Hey, you take care. Thanks a lot for having me on.
1: America at Night, back in a moment.
2: From the heart of America, this is America at Night with McGraw-Millhaven.
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1: Stay right there. Next hour, we're talking a little national parks with Katahdin Woods and Waters. It's up in Maine, not very well known, but absolutely gorgeous. So we'll discover it together. America at Night and our national park series continues. Text messages, 1-844-2-McGraw. We got voicemails, 1-844-262-4729. And, of course, phones are always available, 1-844-262-4729. It's the same number for all. Voicemails, text messages, and, of course, live phone calls, mostly in the last hour. So stay right there. More with America at Night. Our executive director is Alex Hinton. Our engineer tonight is Richard Good. I'm McGraw-Milhaven, and this is America at Night on Westwood One.
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5: From ABC News, I'm Dave Packer. Tech leaders meeting with President Trump Tuesday discussing AI amid warnings to slow down development before it poses serious threats to humanity. After the meeting, the president claiming the AI companies will be responsible for self-policing the technology.
6: I believe they're going to be used for the good, and when they're not, we're going to be able to nab them. But there's going to be a tremendous self-policing aspect.
5: Mr. Trump is considering a watchdog, a committee that would include some of the tech leaders. New York Governor Kathy Hochul calling for an independent review of Cornell University's response to allegations of a sexual assault involving a former student. The move comes as prosecutors reopen their investigation into the alleged 2024 incident at a fraternity house. President of the National Organization for Women, Kim Villanueva.
7: We need to find out what failed Jane Doe. Obviously, the system failed her. The police failed her. Cornell failed her. And we need to know what needs to happen to improve so that other victims of sexual violence don't have to go through the same trauma.
5: Kentucky State Police searching for a suspect after a trooper was shot and killed during a highway patrol traffic stop. The trooper identified as Hayden Phillips, public information officer and fellow trooper, Caden Parker memorialized his co-worker and friend.
8: Those who worked alongside of Hayden knew him as someone people could actually count on, both professionally and personally. He would actually do anything for anybody in this room at any time.
5: A massive cyber attack at the FBI.
9: Tens of thousands of current and former FBI agents and employees have been given an urgent warning following a massive hack targeting the FBI's employment website. names, personal addresses, social security numbers, even medical and psychiatric records allegedly compromised by a shadowy group known as Shiny Hunters, which the FBI says specializes in extorting tech, finance, and retail companies.
5: That's ABC's Pierre Thomas. 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
11: From the WTMJ Breaking News Center, I'm Jen Gregg. Child Protective Services is now working to find a permanent home for the baby who was just relinquished in Racine.
12: This was the second time in less than 2 years someone surrendered a newborn in the Safe Haven Baby Box in Racine. Monica Kelsey's company creates the boxes.
13: You can now place your baby in an electronically monitored baby box that calls 911 on its own. It's heated, it's temperature controlled, and these babies on the average are only in these boxes for roughly about 2 minutes.
12: Kelsey saw a similar box in a trip to South Africa and brought the idea back here to the States. It's a mission that's personal.
13: Back in 1973, there was no safe haven law, and my birth mom gave birth to me and abandoned me 2 hours after I was born.
12: Jessica Tai, WTMJ News.
11: October is Fire Prevention Month, and the Milwaukee Fire Department is advocating for required sprinklers in all residences.
14: Fire Chief Aaron Lipsky says sprinklers contain fires to the room they started in 88% of the time. He tells WTMJ,
15: the reality of us being on a scene and spraying water on the burning room inside of a home inside of 3 minutes, that's not reality. Because first somebody would have to call it in, we get dispatched, put our gear on, drive to the scene. You're looking at a good 6-7 minutes by the time we get water applied.
14: National Fire Prevention Week begins next Sunday, October 4th.
15: We're still having the argument, so we will just continue. We're not going to be worn down by the misdirects and the miscues from people who would oppose sprinklers.
14: Elizabeth Linton in WTMJ News.
11: And southeast Wisconsin could see several inches of rain over the next several days. Storm Team 4 Chief Meteorologist Brian Nisnansky tells Wisconsin's Afternoon News the long-duration event begins early Wednesday, but it will not be a completely steady rain.
16: Rain moves in. I think there will be some big gaps in the rain. Now, as we head into Thursday, rain is even more likely and probably heavier. I think by Thursday night, most of southeastern Wisconsin, 1 to 3 inches of rain.
11: The bulk of the rain will linger closer to the Wisconsin-Illinois border. In sports, training camp started for the Milwaukee Bucks. The 21-player roster features 11 players who are new to the team. General Manager John Horst.
17: There is a patience component to this to make sure that we develop, that we grow the right way, that we make great decisions. We're not going to be perfect, but there's not a complacency component to this. There's no room for complacency in what we're doing.
11: The Bucks begin the preseason Monday of next week against the Minnesota Timberwolves. Your WTMJ 5-day forecast. Tonight, scattered showers moving in, a low of 60. Wednesday, on and off showers, up to an inch of rain, a high of 68. Thursday, rain is likely with up to an inch of additional rain possible, a high of 67. Friday, partly cloudy, a high of 63. And Saturday is mostly sunny with a high of 61. I'm Jen Gregg, WTMJ News.
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0: Westwood One presents America at Night. 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
1: We started doing the show back in December. We have cut a deal with the Parks Department, and we've had this ongoing series, and it has been so well-received. We love doing it. We learn so much. The friends of the groups that join us each time enjoy doing it, and the response from the audience is just overwhelming. because it's a chance to sort of rediscover what we know, what we thought we know, parks we knew, parks we never heard of. And so tonight we continue our 250th celebration of this tremendous country. There's a lot more that unites us than divides us. And tonight we're going to talk about Katahdin Woods and Waters. And Brian Hendricks is the executive director of the Friends of the Katahdin Woods and Waters. Brian, welcome to America at Night. Thanks for joining us.
19: McGraw, thanks so much for having me. And I'm just going to, off the top, say that the pronunciation is Katahdin, actually.
1: Katahdin. I knew I was going to butcher it. I said it 75 times. Katahdin. Katahdin Woods and Waters. Okay. Where in the world, Brian, is Katahdin Woods and Waters?
19: Katahdin Woods and Waters spans 87,500 acres in northern Maine. So if you can picture Acadia National Park, we're about 2.5 hours north of that. So we're pretty far up there.
1: How big is 87,000 acres?
19: Oh, well, it's pretty big. You know, it spans a big stretch of Penobscot County. We are in what is known as the Katahdin region. We sort of are centered around Katahdin, which is a mountain in Baxter State Park, which we share a western boundary with. But yeah, it's a pretty big expanse of land.
1: Now, the park is celebrating its 10th anniversary. I missed the news release when it was announced 10 years ago. Take me through why it took so long and how this park came to be.
19: Sure. So it's a really interesting story. So we're located in northern Maine. This is land that has had human activity for really 11,000 years. But just going back to 2001, a woman named Roxanne Quimby, who was the co-founder of Burt's Bees, began buying up timberland in this part of the state with the vision for creating some form of park that would be preserved for people to enjoy. And the idea for a national park was batted around. And eventually, in 2016, she donated this land to the National Park Service on the centennial of the National Park Service. And President Obama at the time used the Antiquities Act to designate this land as a national monument.
1: I think I saw that in an episode of West Wing once, didn't I?
19: Yeah, I think that has probably been a topic on the West Wing. For
1: sure. it sounds like an extraordinary piece of land. Take me back. There have been people and human activity on it for how many years?
19: Well, I said 11,000 years, which is really when the glaciers retreated in this part of Maine. And so something that's significant about this landscape is that it's the homelands of the Penobscot Nation. It's culturally significant to all Abenaki nations. These are the indigenous tribes in what is now called Maine. So there's the tribal historic activity. This land was also heavily logged and was really significant to the country's logging history throughout the 19th and 20th centuries. And intertwined with that, there was also interest from artists and explorers and writers like Thoreau, and Teddy Roosevelt spent time here exploring as well.
1: What was it before? So she was just buying up random plots of land? Was she buying up parks or other people's lands? How did she amass such a contiguous land mass?
19: So it was really purchasing these from timber companies, and after they had harvested the land, that's really the crux of it. So she was able to put her fortune to a vision for conservation in the area. And so the thing to know about the North Woods of Maine is that that's actually almost 11 million acres.

0: waters, and that's a patchwork of public lands like Katahdin Woods and Waters National Monument, and state public lands like Baxter State Park and other state parks. It's also a big network of lands privately held by timber companies and land trusts, and it really is a pretty remarkable patchwork to complete what is understood as or called the North Woods of Maine.
1: I can only imagine the wildlife. Tell me about the wildlife. Holy mackerel.
0: Sure. That's one of the reasons that it was important to protect this place for the future. You know, of course, iconic populations of moose and black bear, but also some threatened species like Canada lynx. Really remarkable watershed, the least developed watershed in the Northeast that's home to spawning grounds for endangered Atlantic salmon, native brook trout, and others, cold water fish. So it's a really special place and quite beautiful.
1: Okay, so is it just, well, can you go hunting and fishing in the park?
0: That is a yes and a no. So there are parcels that are technically part of the park where you can hunt and fish and snowmobile. And then there are parcels that are where those activities are restricted. And the east branch of the Penobscot River is the main feature of the monument. It sort of bisects those parcels. And so on the east side of the river, you can hunt, and on the west side, you cannot.
1: Interesting. What town is it near? Like Yellowstone is near West Yellowstone. You sort of get into West Yellowstone. Do you have a town that sort of is the launching point to the park?
0: Sure. So the gateway communities are Millinocket at the southern end of the monument, and then Patton at the north end of the monument. And so that a number of smaller communities as well, like Mount Chase, Island Falls, Medway, East Millinocket, but those are the big ones.
1: I suspect now, have you hit the fall peak season on the leaves turning, or are you still a little early?
0: Yeah, we're really approaching peak right now. It's such a stunning time of year, and definitely I think this weekend is going to be peak, it looks like.
1: And to take me through, I mean, I'm assuming you're going to be inundated with all sorts of people going to see the turn of the leaves, I'm assuming.
0: Yeah, this is a really popular time of year for folks to visit. There's a lot, you know, just the entire Katahdin region has so much to offer. And the monument is really, there's a network of these old logging roads that are really beautiful to drive on, to bike on, and of course, paddling the rivers and streams. So it is a really wonderful time of year to experience those views, experience the changing of the leaves, and it is definitely a really popular time. It looks like the weather is going to be pretty good this weekend after being sort of clobbered by this nor'easter the last few days here.
1: Katahdin Woods and Waters. It's in Maine. It's 87,500 acres of pristine land. We'll come back and talk more with Brian Hendricks, who is the executive director of the Katahdin Woods and Waters Friends Group, as our 250th anniversary celebration continues, highlighting national parks. More in a moment. America at Night, back after this.
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12: Director of the Katahdin Woods and Waters National Monument. It's 87,500 acres in Maine. It's 10 years old. Brian, talk about the sky at Katahdin National Park.
13: Absolutely. The thing to know about the sky here is that it's really dark. So dark, in fact, that in 2020, we were certified an International Dark Sky Sanctuary, which is only the second national park site in the country to have that designation and the first in New England. So it's a really special place to look up and experience the night sky.
12: Can you see the Northern Lights? Do you see the Northern Lights there or no?
13: Yeah, every now and again you get.

0: some great northern lights, and you know, I've been seeing some murmurings that there may even be some in the near future. So we're hoping for that again. And yeah, you know, they measure this with a dark sky meter readings, and some of the readings taken in Katahdin Woods and Waters National Monument have been really some of the highest east of the Mississippi. So it, you know, if you can picture the East Coast, you know, you have Washington, D.C., New York City, Boston, Portland, Maine, Bangor, Maine, and then the expanse before Canada is sort of where we fall. And it's just this gap in the Northeast corridor where we get these pristine night skies free of light pollution.
1: Yeah, that moniker of having that designation, one of the darkest places east of the Mississippi, because it's so dark, you're able to see the nighttime sky in ways you've never been able to see before. And the pictures online are utterly staggering. And if it's anything like that in person, it must be an unbelievable light show.
0: It really is an incredible experience. You know, I think of taking my kids camping. I think of the stories I hear from our educators who lead youth trips in the monument. And really, it's exciting to hear kids and their reaction to this, especially if they're coming from a community that doesn't have skies as dark as this. And it really is almost shocking. You're surprised, you're moved, you're really excited by what you're seeing, because it is, in this day and age, it's so rare. It's so moving to see it.
1: Yeah, and I don't know if it's the actual Milky Way, but it looks like there are giant clouds of stars up in the nighttime sky that you can see with the naked eye.
0: Yeah, on a good night, you can see the Milky Way with the naked eye. And of course, in this day and age as well, even the iPhone is pretty good at capturing those night sky photos. But yeah, on a clear night, you can see the Milky Way with the naked eye. It's really special.
1: Let's talk about camping. Is it easy to go camping? Is it hard? Are there plentiful campsites? Do I have to make an appointment? How does all that work?
0: Yeah, there's a mix of experiences that you can have in Katahdin Woods and Waters National Monument. You know, it is primarily backcountry, so that would be hiking in, going to a lean-to, going to a first-come, first-serve campsite. But we also have reservable front country campsites that can be booked through recreation.gov. That is the National Park Service portal for all of your national park booking and reservation needs. So recreation.gov. As the Friends Group, one of the first projects we did was help build out some campsites right along the east branch of the Penobscot River. That's known as the Lunxus Campground. There are five really beautiful tent sites. There are two platform group sites, and those are the most accessible sites that you can drive in. It's about 7 miles down a old logging road, but with some good directions and good map, you can get there very easily, not too far off the highway and paved road.
1: Mm. Is the Katahdin National Park, is that part of the Appalachian Trail or no?
0: So we are not part of the Appalachian Trail. And if you can follow this thread, it's a little confusing. So Katahdin, the mountain, sits to the west of Katahdin Woods and Waters National Monument. And Katahdin, the mountain itself, is the terminus of the Appalachian Trail. And you get spectacular sweeping views of that from the National Monument. Within the National Monument, though, you have what's known as the International Appalachian Trail. So where the traditional American Appalachian Trail, as it is known and widely publicized, becomes an international path building on historic foot routes that goes through Canada and even traces and picks up overseas as well in Europe. It's a pretty cool thing.
1: So Mount Katahdin is the end of the Appalachian Trail.
0: That's right.
1: Or the beginning.
0: Depending on how you do it, most people think of it as the end. But yeah, and so that's really one of the special things about the monument is those sweeping views of that 5,000-foot mountain. And if you're out west, that doesn't sound like a big mountain, but if you're again on the East Coast and if you're in Maine, it really feels like it just springs out of nowhere. And in Katahdin Woods and Waters, we have, you know, a number of 1,000, 2,000 foot mountains, and you just get really stunning views from the summits.
1: So there are people who finish the Appalachian Trail and say, while we're here, we might as well go to the national park.
0: Yeah, that's what we hope is happening. You know, it's just been a decade. We're still getting the word out. You know, it's funny, you said there are those sites that are really well known and those that are lesser known. We are definitely still in the lesser known camp. But again, as the Friends Group, part of what we do is spread the word around this place, what makes it special. We help fundraise for projects for the National Park Service, work really closely with the National Park Foundation on that. So we've been able to, like those campgrounds, as well as a new visitor center that we helped construct, those are some things that are making it more accessible and more widely known.
1: Yeah, I want to talk more about the Friends Group and what you guys do next segment. I want to talk a couple quick hitters here. RVs, are RVs allowed in the park?
0: Yes, but you won't find a hookup. So you're going to want to be careful and look really carefully at the roads. We have one campsite, Sandbank Stream, which is where if you had a sort of smaller size RV, you would be able to park, but it is not really geared towards RVs. You can find a number of great RV campgrounds outside the monument in the Katahdin region for sure. So don't let that deter you. You can still come into the area and have a great experience.
1: Gotcha. How many people visit the park on a yearly basis?
0: About 40,000 a year right now. So, you know, in terms of park site visitation, that is not the lowest, certainly not the highest. There, again, being 10 years in, part of what we're doing is still spreading the word, helping put up some of that infrastructure that visitors look for, while still, of course, preserving the land, seeking to understand it better through science and research and more.
1: Yeah, no, I would think that the 40,000 people is makes it sort of unique and sparse and sort of beautiful that you're not fighting all the crowds. One of the few places where you're not fighting all the crowds.
0: I mean, to me, that's one of the things that makes it so special. I think when I think of Katahdin Woods and Waters National Monument, it's really a place of calm and beauty. It's a place to connect with nature away from the crowds. It really does that for folks in a lot of different ways, whether you're hiking, biking, or paddling. It's really a place to connect with nature and get away from the crowds.
1: He is the executive director of the Friends of the Katahdin Woods and Waters National Monument. It's in Maine, 87,500 acres. Brian Hendricks is our guest. More with him. If you have a question, we got a couple of text messages we'll run through on the next segment. 1-844-2-McGraw, 1-844-262-4729. Our rediscovering of America, part of our 250th celebration with National Parks, continues. America at Night, back in a moment.
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0: Let's take a stroll through the park on America at Night with McGraw-Millhaven.
1: Brian Hendricks is the executive director of the Friends of the Katahdin Woods and Waters. It's a national treasure. It's also a national park, and it is in Maine, Upper Maine, 87,500 acres of sheer wilderness. Brian is talking about it. We got a text message from one of our listeners. Brian wants to know about the birds. Give me a sense of some of the birds. Must be unbelievable bird watching up there.
2: So birders absolutely love it. It's one of the reasons that this place has been protected. There is a huge diversity of bird life in the monument, and we're beginning to understand it more and more. The Maine division of the Audubon Society was certainly part of the coalition that was advocating to protect this place because of the bird life. I'll say one of my favorite birds that I'm lucky enough to spot annually has been the scarlet tanager. And beyond that, I am not the biggest birder, so I'm maybe not the best person to speak to every last species in the monument, but I can tell you that the Park Service this summer has been running bird walks every Saturday and Sunday morning in the park. And those have been increasingly popular because of just, again, because of the nature of the monument and where we're located. It's a great haven for migratory birds. And you get to see a lot that you wouldn't find otherwise.
1: I have, over the course of my years, I have found that bird watchers are some of the absolute nicest people in the entire world. They're just so excited, and all they want to do is show you the birds they found through their binoculars.
2: Absolutely. I'll give a shout out to our board president, Molly Ross, who is a birder and participates in different bird surveys in the areas. And yes, absolutely. Just the nicest people. And certainly many of them could tell you more about exactly what they're spotting in the monument, but it is certainly beloved for the birding experience.
1: Brian, somebody from the text line asks, what about the Native Americans? Are there any other tribes still in the area?
2: Yeah, absolutely. And you know, when a president uses the Antiquities Act to protect a place, it can be for the natural resources, the cultural resources, artifacts of cultural and historical significance to the archaeological record. So all of those considerations went into protecting Katahdin Woods and Waters National Monument. And part of that is because this is the homeland of the Penobscot Nation. It is a site that is also significant to other members of the Wabanaki Nation. So that would include the Passamaquoddy tribe, Houlton Band of Maliseet Indians, the Mi'kmaq Nation, alongside the Penobscot Nation. So the National Park Service and the Friends of Katahdin Woods and Waters both have working relationships with the tribes. For the National Park Service, that's more of a nation-to-nation working relationship on stewardship of the land and stewardship of the archaeological findings in the monument. And for Friends of Katahdin Woods and Waters, we've been really honored to work with our tribal partners on programming, as well as the development of our new Welcome Center, which really interprets the landscape through a Wabanaki worldview and introduces visitors to the landscape through the stories of the Penobscot and other Wabanaki nations.
1: Interesting. All right, let's talk about the rivers, because we are a nation of rivers. Tell us about the rivers that run through the Katahdin National Park.
2: Absolutely. So the East Branch of the Penobscot River, the Wissatikuk Stream, and the Sebois River all come to a confluence within the boundaries of Katahdin Woods and Waters. And that's really the lifeblood, not only for the monument and its ecosystem, but for this whole part of Maine. It really is the water filter for this part of Maine. And it is one of the least developed watersheds in the Northeast. People love to paddle the East Branch of the Penobscot River. The Upper East Branch has some really stunning falls and rapids, many of which require a portage, whereas the lower you get down the river, it becomes a little bit more of a gentle paddle. And you can either put in to the north of the river just outside the monument and paddle through, or at different spots along the way that are a little bit easier for, say, a day paddle. The Sebois River as well, people, when that's running in May or sometimes in the fall as well, is a beautiful paddle. And again, I think for me, being on the river, it's just the peace of it and the calm of it, because it is so undeveloped, it feels very special.
1: What's interesting about it, you said it used to be logging country, and the logging industries and logging companies sold it off to amass this. Are there houses anywhere on there? Were there at one point towns in there that have sort of ghost towns now? I mean, I'm shocked that it's so pristine, even though it was logged for all those many years.
2: Yeah, absolutely. And so you're right. This is not untouched wilderness. And that's why I said early on that, you know, there's 11,000 years of human history, from indigenous stewardship to logging activity to recreation today. So this is not untouched landscape. And there were at some points recreation outposts, logging camps, certainly when the river driving tradition of sending logs down the river was active in what is now Katahdin Woods and Waters. It was heavily active with humans of all stripes working in this industry. And there were, especially in our neighbors, the Baxter State Park, there are some of those ghost towns, those ghost logging camps. And that's part of the archaeological record in this area, is, you know, not just the indigenous history, but as well this more contemporary logging history and those campsites and some of the remnants of those camps. Absolutely.
1: Yeah. Can you go canoeing? There seems to be a lot of lakes. Can you go boating and or canoeing?
2: Yes. Canoeing on the rivers is a thing to do in Katahdin Woods and Waters National Monument, certainly in the broader region. Access to Millinocket Lake and other lakes are also more for recreational boating, but phenomenal paddling, canoeing, and kayaking right in the monument itself.
1: Yeah, I would think that canoeing or camping or hiking, I mean, this is an outdoor lover's dream, right? This sort of untouched, sort of not very well-known hidden gem up right next to the end of the Appalachian Trail. I would think this would be a bucket list for lots of people to get to.
2: Absolutely. And I think, you know, we've been talking about Katahdin Woods and Waters National Monument. It's worth noting that there are 433 units of the National Park Service. So 63 of those units are what we traditionally understand and call national parks. So your Yosemite, your Grand Canyon, Glacier, those sort of big recognizable names form those 63. But that leaves a lot of other units of the National Park Service, like the 87 National Monuments, of which Katahdin Woods and Waters is one, as well as National Seashores, Lakeshores, Battlefields, Historical Sites. And a lot of these lesser-known sites are really wonderful destinations for that quieter experience. And you can get that National Parks experience and interact with the ranger, go to the visitor center, and experience the land without necessarily the crowds. And we're one of those sites, and we're proud to be part of the system, filling that role within the national park system.
1: Brian, tell me about snowmobiling. How does that work?
2: Absolutely. So that's similar to the breakdown with hunting. So on the east side of the East Branch of the Penobscot River, you can snowmobile. There are interconnected trail systems that run through that side of the monument, connecting places like Millinocket up to Shinpon Village. And those are really active routes in the winter. And that was part of the creation of this site as a national monument, was making sure some of those traditional uses were preserved for the future, because they're so important to the local communities and the local economy.
1: I could only imagine how much fun that would be to get on a snowmobile in the middle of winter and just go on some hike or some trail somewhere and go get lost in the backcountry somewhere.
2: Absolutely. And, you know, I'll mention as well that the north end of the monument in the winter is maintained for cross-country skiing and snowshoeing as well. And there are a few huts that you can reserve, like a campsite on recreation.gov, that are really, really special. And again, just I come back to that quiet and that solitude. If that's the type of experience you're looking for, this is a place to do it. And winter is a great time of year to get outdoors still.
1: Yeah. Brian, I ask all of the executive directors this question, and you're not going to get out from answering this question. What's your special place? No one's listening. No one's going to pay attention to this. No one's going to remember. But what's your favorite place of the park you like to go that is sort of unknown?
2: Unknown. Well, there's a really beautiful stretch along the Wissatikok Stream, and you can take it down towards Oran Falls. That is a sort of popular trail. But if you go the other direction on a trail towards what's known as the Esker campsite, it is, again, just that beautiful rolling stream down the Wissatikok, the tall pines, the crunch of the pine needles under your feet. For me, I usually have my kids with me, so I'm not seeing too much wildlife because they're too noisy, but lots of scat. So you know the animals are out there somewhere. If you go down to that Oran Falls trailhead, but maybe head in the different direction of the trail for the Esker campsite, that's a really special little stretch there along the Wissatikok Stream.
1: All right, good. Give us a couple helpful hints on how to get there. Is it better to, where do you fly into? Can you get a hotel? Can you rent an RV? Can you rent the equipment, or do you have to drive? Give us a couple of helpful hints on how to sort of get in and get out.
2: The closest airport is Bangor International Airport. That's about an hour and a half from Katahdin Woods and Waters. There's really wonderful lodging options in Millinocket and in the Mount Chase area. So I'd point folks to Mount Chase Lodge, Shin Pond Village, New England Outdoor Center. To get started, there's a number of campsites in the park, as well as RV sites outside of the park. Hip Camp is becoming a popular option. That's like Airbnb for camping. So there are cool sort of like yurt-like sites around the monument as well that are popping up. And a lot of those will be filled this weekend because we're hosting our annual star party, Stars Over Katahdin, on Saturday, October 3rd. And lots of information about that online, and lots of folks coming up from all over the place to enjoy the night skies.
1: Brian, tell me a little bit about the Friends Group. What are you raising money for? What are you trying to do? What are you most proud of when it comes to the Friends Group?
2: Sure. Well, I'll start with that question. I think what I'm most proud of is

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1: Our monument, as well as views to the east across Wabanaki homelands, it's a really special place and something that we're proud of, both as a draw, an introductory point for visitors to come to, as well as the collaborations that helped get it done. Something that we're looking for more work on in the future. I mentioned we've already done some work on campsites. We're looking, as the Park Service wraps up their general management plan process, to invest more in roads and trails and signage, more research and science. Those are the types of projects we're looking to fund into the future. And something we fund year round is educating the public and youth about the resource in the monument. And that really comes to a head in events like Stars Over Katahdin this weekend.
2: I'll leave you with this. The logging roads, they're cool in and of themselves. The history of it, how they got in, how they got out. They're great trails for bikes and walking and running and everything else. But those old logging trails, man, I'm sure you could go get lost and have a whole lot of fun on those old logging trails.
1: Oh, absolutely. I mean, bikers are really starting to discover this. There's a whole Katahdin 360 loop that cuts through the monument that bikers are really getting excited about. And it's exactly as you described. It's almost like a little bit like a New England safari is how I like to describe it to people. There's a bit of some bumps in the road, a little bit of mystery. But you know that you're at a National Park Service site and that there will be a trailhead or a visitor center eventually.
2: 87,500 acres of rivers, streams, and woods, and geology, and nighttime skies, and humans have been enjoying it for, what'd you say, 11,000 years. Right after the ice age receded, right? That's when people started discovering it?
1: Yep.
2: Yeah.
1: Yep.
2: Yeah. Pretty amazing stuff. The Katahdin Woods and Waters. Brian, what's your website for people to find out more about the Friends Group?
1: Friendsofkww.org is the best place to head. And we have an events calendar. We have all sorts of resources on the projects we've invested in. So lots to discover there.
2: Yeah, put it on your bucket list. Katahdin Woods and Waters, the National Monument right there in Maine. Brian, thank you very much for a fascinating hour. Good luck, and we hope to take advantage of this sometime. It's definitely going on the bucket list.
1: McGraw, thanks so much. I've really enjoyed it.
2: You got it. Our 250, our 250th celebration continues with our National Park series, and it's the Katahdin Woods and Waters National Park. Pretty good stuff. America at Night, back in a moment.
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1: Hey, here's a story you don't normally hear. The Tennessee Valley Authority received permission today to build a new type of nuclear reactor that is designed to be much smaller and easier to build than traditional nuclear power plants. It was just the second time that U.S. regulators have approved the construction of a next-generation commercial nuclear reactor. The Trump administration says it wants to quadruple the country's nuclear power by 2050. And many Democrats have embraced this technology because it can run without emitting greenhouse gases. So, nobody wants to live next to a data center, but they want to live next to a small nuclear reactor? See how that goes over. All right. Everything on the show gets turned into a podcast. Everyone's talking about podcasting. Great. Podcasting. You know what it is? It's talk radio without phone calls. That's what it is. So if you want to, you can certainly download and subscribe to America at Night. You can go to America at Night Live. You can listen to the show there, the podcast there. You can also go to where all podcasts.

0: 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Lots of people are enjoying the show. They don't have a chance to write it down. They're driving. They fall asleep. And they didn't write down the guest's name. 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
4: From ABC News, I'm Dave Packer. President Trump said the tech leaders he met with at the White House on Tuesday had signed a constitution to police themselves. This amid dire warnings from artificial intelligence leaders about the technology.
5: Is this accord that everybody signed? Is it binding in any way?
6: I think it's morally binding, yeah.
4: ABC's Elizabeth Schulze.
7: The president basically said these companies are going to continue to self-regulate. They're going to police themselves and live up to a moral code to do the right thing if they notice that their technology is going astray. If they see cases, for example, like we've seen in recent weeks where AI agents go rogue or seem to not be aligned with what humans want them to do.
4: Defense Secretary Pete Hegseth targeting the military senior ranks for another round of cuts. The new plan, expected to be announced Wednesday, would eliminate 20% of positions for generals and admirals. Governor Kathy Hochul is backing an independent review of Cornell University in New York following allegations of a 2024 sexual assault involving fraternity members.
8: The DA, who just reopened the case amid a new civil lawsuit from the accuser, is defending his decision not to prosecute back in 2024. He says the woman's original statement to police described her as consenting to the sex. He says under New York law, being voluntarily drunk or high does not mean a person cannot consent.
4: ABC's Hannah Batah. Former American Idol contestant Caleb Flynn has been found guilty of murdering his wife.
6: Flynn breaking down as the verdict was read. Prosecutors argued Flynn was motivated by a nearly two-year-long affair with a woman he'd met at his church. That former mistress emotionally testified about the more than 100,000 messages they exchanged and read several where they discussed wanting Flynn's wife dead.
4: ABC's Alex Perez, Florida Thursday night carrying its 16th execution of the year, and in Tennessee, another execution.
9: WTMJ, W277-CV, and WKTI HD2 Milwaukee. From the Annex Wealth Management Studios, this is News Radio WTMJ, a Good Karma sports station.
10: From the WTMJ Breaking News Center, I'm Jen Gregg. Child Protective Services is now working to find a permanent home for the baby who was just relinquished in Racine.
11: This was the second time in less than 2 years someone surrendered a newborn in the Safe Haven Baby Box in Racine. Monica Kelsey's company creates the boxes.
12: You can now place your baby in an electronically monitored baby box that calls 911 on its own. It's heated, it's temperature controlled, and these babies on the average are only in these boxes for roughly about 2 minutes.
11: Kelsey saw a similar box in a trip to South Africa and brought the idea back here to the States. It's a mission that's personal.
12: Back in 1973, there was no safe haven law, and my birth mom gave birth to me and abandoned me 2 hours after I was born.
11: Jessica Tai, WTMJ News.
10: October is Fire Prevention Month, and the Milwaukee Fire Department is advocating for required sprinklers in all residences.
13: Fire Chief Aaron Lipsky says sprinklers contain fires to the room they started in 88% of the time. He tells WTMJ,
14: the reality of us being on a scene and spraying water on the burning room inside of a home inside of 3 minutes, that's not reality. Because first, somebody would have to call it in. We get dispatched, put our gear on, drive to the scene. You're looking at a good 6-7 minutes by the time we get water applied.
13: National Fire Prevention Week begins next Sunday, October 4th.
14: We're still having the argument, so we will just continue. We're not going to be worn down by the misdirects and the miscues from people who would oppose sprinklers.
13: Elizabeth Linton in WTMJ News.
10: And southeast Wisconsin could see several inches of rain over the next several days. Storm Team 4 Chief Meteorologist Brian Nisnansky tells Wisconsin's Afternoon News the long-duration event begins early Wednesday, but it will not be a completely steady rain.
15: Rain moves in. I think there will be some big gaps in the rain. Now, as we head into Thursday, rain is even more likely and probably heavier. I think by Thursday night, most of southeastern Wisconsin, 1 to 3 inches of rain.
10: The bulk of the rain will linger closer to the Wisconsin-Illinois border. In sports, training camp started for the Milwaukee Bucks. The 21-player roster features 11 players who are new to the team. General Manager John Horst.
16: There is a patience component to this to make sure that we develop, that we grow the right way, that we make great decisions. We're not going to be perfect, but there's not a complacency component to this. There's no room for complacency in what we're doing.
10: The Bucks begin the preseason Monday of next week against the Minnesota Timberwolves. Your WTMJ 5-day forecast. Tonight, scattered showers moving in, a low of 60. Wednesday, on and off showers, up to an inch of rain, a high of 68. Thursday, rain is likely with up to an inch of additional rain possible, a high of 67. Friday, partly cloudy, a high of 63. And Saturday is mostly sunny with a high of 61. I'm Jen Gregg, WTMJ News.
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0: All right, let's get to the phones. 1-844-2-McGraw. 1-844-262-4729. Those are the phone numbers. We've got text messages straight ahead. We got voicemail straight ahead. We got phone calls straight ahead. We love first-time callers. They get bumped up right to the front. We never screen, never have, never will. That's our thing. I like all comers. We take all comers. And somebody on the text line, Carrie from Texas, chimed in. It's not a full moon tonight, so maybe the loons won't call in. I think the word is out that you take calls from the crazies. Yeah, I kind of like taking calls from the crazies. I like the crazies. I should lean in more to the crazies. But it's live radio. You do what you do. All right, let's get to some headlines here, and then we'll get to the phones. The headlines. President Trump today met with the most powerful tech executives. He had lunch at the White House for a meeting about artificial intelligence. The group included some of the voices who are calling for a slowdown in AI, others who say that that is a complete and utter overreaction. President Trump called the executives the greatest, most brilliant people in the world, punting on any decision on formal AI regulations. He did ask that the executives rebrand. If you don't like it, rebrand it. That's what a marketing man does. It should not be called artificial. It's not artificial. He wants to call it super intelligence. So watch them start to now sprinkle in super intelligence as opposed to artificial intelligence. And the attendees signed an agreement, a voluntary agreement. They're all volunteering that they will adopt safety regulations that include risk reviews, auditing, and evaluations of systems by third parties. They also agreed to adopt President Trump's super intelligence rebranding. So there you go. Sure. Polls show Americans from both parties have major concerns about the risk of AI and data centers. They warn that AI models, including the one belonging to OpenAI, carried out hacks without being instructed to do so. Months before the AI systems went rogue, two employees raised the alarm with top executives. They were ignored. Let's see here. What else we got going on? ICE is preparing for a hiring surge. After a $100 billion infusion from Congress, ICE is aiming to add 5,000 new employees by the end of the year. I hope they can find them. Nobody else can find workers. Most of the recruits are intended to sustain the president's aggressive deportation campaign, during which officers have been asked to work 7 days a week. ICE has already grown by 40% since Trump took office. The speed of the recruitment has allowed for officers to be hastily hired. And as you can imagine, when you speed up things, some end up actually being flushed out after they realize that it's not necessarily the job for them. By the way, on that other note, the Supreme Court ruled that the Trump administration can now deport immigrants to third countries. So they're here from a country. They're being deported. They can't go back to their home country. So the Supreme Court allowed the Trump administration to send them to a third country. They're going to take this case up in December. But until then, they said that smooth sailing. And I mentioned this earlier, kind of like the bar at the end of the night. You don't have to go home, but you can't stay here. So that's what the Trump administration is saying to immigrants, and that's what the Supreme Court is saying. You don't have to go home, but you can't stay here. Where do you want to go? Can't stay here. So that's the latest with the courts. There was this. Listen to this. This is interesting. The MacArthur Foundation announced a group of 20 genius grants today. Each one of these 20 will receive an $800,000, no strings attached stipend for their exceptional creativity in the arts, the humanities, and the sciences. The selection process is secret, so those winners had no idea they were up for the award, and when they got the phone call, they were shocked. How about that? That's kind of cool. The MacArthur Foundation announced 20 genius grants, giving $800,000 to 20 random geniuses that they think deserve.

0: of $800,000. Zoran Mandami got slapped back. A judge ordered the city to scrap out the rollout of its tax on high-end second homes. Judge says start all over again. Jack Smith, who, by the way, I know this dominated the news today, but nobody, since Jack Smith burst onto the scene, I don't know, during the Biden administration, has ever called, asked, written, talked about, can I talk about Jack Smith? I don't know why the Republicans put him front and center today, but they tried to embarrass him, but it kind of backfired a little bit. Jack Smith, the former special counsel who was testifying in front of Congress today, Eric Schmidt, senator from Missouri, got him. They got him in a perjury trap. Got him because he had text messages saying that he was in Atlanta going to a Hawks basketball game. Aha! So you were hanging out with that prosecutor down in Atlanta when you said you didn't. We got you. Jack Smith said, we think you're talking about the Hawkeyes game that was playing Maryland. We went to the game in Maryland because we wanted to watch Caitlin Clark. Oh, never mind. It was a very funny part. Very funny part of the hearings today. Evan Gershkovich, remember him? The Wall Street Journal, a reporter who was imprisoned in Russia for 16 months, sat down with the New York Times today and talked about his ordeal. I wonder why they wouldn't sit down with the Wall Street Journal. Student journalists, give a shout out to the student journalists at Cornell. The Cornell Daily Sun. You heard about this rape allegations on the Cornell campus. There still seems to be a lot of information that we don't know. The prosecutors I saw earlier tonight before I got on the air, they are very forthcoming in saying, look, we have to deal with the facts, and the facts are murky, and we're trying to figure out what the facts are. But the student journalists at the Cornell Daily Sun have kept this story alive about this 2024 rape allegation at a campus fraternity. And so that's an interesting story. News and great journalism can come from anywhere. And so shout out to the Cornell Daily Sun for staying on this story. Here's a story for you. In Utah, a man named Douglas Carter spent 37 years on death row. Yep, you got it. New DNA testing shows he didn't do it. So the judge set him free. Heartbreaking, right? Absolutely heartbreaking. 37 years on death row. New DNA testing led the judge to free him in Utah. And then finally, I'll leave you with this sad story. Here's another sad story. Actually, I'll end on a good note, but this is a sad story worth mentioning. There's a woman who was homeless. Her name is Frances Lee Rogers, and she lives in Central Park. She's lived there for decades, and she's became a little bit of a sort of local celebrity. She's gained a following. She's a bird watcher in Central Park, and she's homeless. And she lives in Central Park. She sleeps in Central Park. It's homeless. And many people over the years were worried about her staying as a 60-year-old woman who was living in Central Park and the cold and the heat and it's not safe. And she, dismissed it for all these many years. And on Sunday morning, she was found dead, beaten and stabbed in a rustic wooden gazebo where she spent her nights, a short walk from the Central Park Boathouse, which is one of the most upscale restaurants you'll ever be at. She was found barefoot, covered in dirt, her body stabbed repeatedly, and her head severely beaten, according to law enforcement officials who saw her there. What a sad story. I would hope that New York would rally around her and find the person who, or the people who are responsible for this. A tragic story. And even though New York is a very, very safe place these days, the story of a homeless woman who gets killed in Central Park should be front page news and really, really sad. So Frances Lee Rogers, who, she just painted birds and watch birds in Central Park, and tragic ending. Sad, sad note. All right, here are the phone numbers. 1-844-2-McGraw, 1-844-262-4729. Those are the phone numbers. We got voicemails, we got text messages, and we got live phone calls. And we love first-time phone callers. So if you're listening to the show, or you've listened to the show for any time, and you thought about calling in, you're thinking about calling in, and you want to call in, you're me. I used to listen to this show, and I never called in. I was too afraid to call in. I was too nervous to call in. I didn't know what I was going to say. I thought Larry or Jim would ostracize me or pick on me, or I can't believe how wrong I was, right? We love phone calls. We love phone calls. And whether it's you want to talk a little baseball, you want to talk a little football, you want to talk sports, you want to talk nothing to do with sports, you got a hobby you want to mention, you want to give a shout out to somebody, you're thinking about something, you have a problem you need me to solve. We love callers. We love callers. So that's why we dedicate the last hour to open phones. 1-844-2-McGraw, 1-844-262-4729. We'll get the phone calls, text messages, and voicemails all straight ahead. Line open for you right now. America at Night, back in a moment.
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1: All right, let's get some text messages. This one is from Washington State. Don't know if it's the same restaurant you mentioned near the boathouse, but Tavern on the Green is supposed to allow general public to use its restroom gratis. I read about it before going to New York City. I don't remember many restrooms being available to the public without purchase in New York City. I don't remember any city-owned in the park. I don't know about that. I do know that the boathouse and Tavern on the Green are two separate restaurants, two separate places in Central Park. So I apologize. I don't know about the bathroom policy. This one is from, this is a good one. This is Ryan from California. I was in the military, so thank God I can get on military bases, but how the heck can we get California to start selling flavored tobacco again? I'm a diehard Copenhagen Mint long cut fan. You know, you bring me back to my days. I was a Cope man. I was Copenhagen. I was straight granules, though. I didn't do long cut. The little can, the tin can, yeah. I got to the point where I could take the lid and dip it into the can, right? You pack it, you put it in the... put the lid in, and then you put the lid in your mouth, and you, oh, man, those were the good old days. Yeah. I started off in college. I started off chewing tobacco. I had a pitching coach who wanted to teach me how to throw a spitball. And so I took some and put a little leaf in my mouth and threw up all over the bullpen. And he threw the pack back at me, and he said, "Real men, get back up on the horse." And I was hooked. So I started off with the leaf, and then I went with, every once in a while I'd find this Lancaster stuff, right? I was a red man. I had a lot of red man, but, then every once in a while you'd find this Lancaster, and oh man, it was like velvet. Oh, I don't know if they still make, I think it was from like Lancaster, Pennsylvania. I'm not sure, but it was called Lancaster. And oh man, it was velvet. And then I switched over into dipping with the Copenhagen, but never got into the mint. Matter of fact, when I was a kid, when I was in high school, I believe I was 18. And right after I was 18, Skoll sent me some Bandits, if I'm not mistaken, which clearly that's now illegal. You can't do that. But I think they sent me like a test pack of Skoll Bandits. Imagine, I think I just turned 18. And they were smart enough or, you know, savvy enough to send an 18-year-old who was then legal to buy tobacco products. They sent me some free Skoll.

0: Old Bandits. God love you. All right, let's go to the phones here. Let's go to Frank in Cumberland, Maryland. Frank, you're on America at Night. Thanks for joining us.
1: Several generations ago, Georgie Jessel was a popular entertainer known as the Toastmaster General of the United States. And during an interview on TV, well, I think it was Edwin Newman, if you remember him, Georgie Jessel referred jokingly to the New York Times as Pravda, which was the state newspaper of then-communist Russia. Newman ended the interview and kicked Georgie Jessel, the Toastmaster General of the United States, off the air. Mm. And I can't think how times have changed. A few days ago on your show, Bill O'Reilly called Senator Chuck Schumer the majority leader of the U.S. Senate, and I quote, a liar and a coward. And his vilification passed as normal. What's going on? Why didn't you challenge Bill O'Reilly? And I want to say that this kind of vilification pollutes our civil and political discourse. And it's really a disgrace, and it's going to lead to some very bad consequences.
0: You know, Frank, I agree with that criticism. That's valid criticism. I probably should have said something to Bill O'Reilly. Yeah, I would. I wish I would have said something to say, hey, that talk is uncalled for. Yeah, no, I
1: back it up.
0: I appreciate that criticism. Valid criticism. I wouldn't expect that from my daughter. You're smart enough to use proper language to say you disagree with somebody, but calling somebody names is uncalled for. I agree with that, Frank. Frank, thanks for keeping me honest, buddy. I appreciate it. All right, there you go. All right, how about that? See, that's short, sweet, to the point, had a message, had a point, called me out. Yeah. Holy mackerel. That's talk radio. That's how it's supposed to work. Stay right there. More phone calls. 1-844-2-McGraw. We got some phones on the line looking for some first-time callers. We'll bump you up. America at Night, back in a moment.
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1: All right, let's go to the phones here. Let's try Robert in New Haven, Connecticut. Robert, welcome to America at Night.
2: Yes, hello. Thank you for picking up my call again. That girl, I read in the New York Post, wanted New York City, Central Park. She did know the attacker, according to the local people, that they were...
1: The homeless woman who was killed?
2: Yeah, she got killed by another homeless guy, which they, you know... But anyway, the purpose of my call, I have a couple of them. The Metropolitan... United Kingdom, those terrorists were supposedly called British nationalists, but when you're considered a British nationalist, doesn't mean that's your country of origin, and they're having a hard time, for some reason, finding out the country of origin, which seems puzzling, and but they are British nationalists, but... it's just weird, the whole situation.
1: The whole story is weird. The whole thing is weird, that they're released on bail, but their system is such that they're released on bail, but they're not really have the freedom to move around. Their calls are being monitored. They've got some other issues. So I don't know. Well, you know, I don't know enough about the legal system in Britain to make an educated comment on it. But it is interesting to watch, and it is weird.
2: If I could.
1: Yeah, go ahead.
2: Can I say one more thing?
1: Yeah.
2: Baseball. You seem to know a lot about baseball. Do you know I found something at a pawn shop? I like the frame of this one picture. And end up being the only person to this day in Major League Baseball. I'm wondering if you know the guy's name. The only person in Major League Baseball to throw no-hitter two games back-to-back.
1: Throw a no-hitter two games in a row?
2: Yes.
1: And it was
2: Mayer.
1: Yeah, it's Johnny Vandermeer is who you're thinking of.
2: Exactly. Yes. Yeah. And I actually found his picture, and I was just looking for the frame, and it's whatever. It's just interesting.
1: Yeah.
2: And to this day, no one ever did it.
1: Yeah. Well, it's hard to do it once, no less twice.
2: Yeah, but how about the steroids nowadays? This was back in the 1930s.
1: Yeah. Yeah, it's not easy. Yeah.
2: You think now the steroids would be able to do it, No,
1: that doesn't matter. And plus they test for
2: joking.
1: Robert, you're nuts. Robert, thanks for the phone call. Appreciate it.
2: And you're a dipper.
1: I'm a dipper. I am a dipper. I was a dipper. I'm clean now. I don't dip anymore, but there was a time. Hey, let's drop down to Ryan in California. Ryan, you're on America at Night. Thanks for calling.
3: Yeah, I just want to know how you feel about the billionaires' tax, because why do the billionaires, why are they getting screwed when they're just working harder than a lot of other people? That's what I don't understand.
1: Yeah, I don't know that they're working harder than anybody else. Do you believe in a regressive tax?
3: I'll be honest with you, I don't really know what that means.
1: Okay, so in other words, as you go up in, everyone pays, I'm going to get the numbers wrong, but the first $10,000 of your income, everyone pays 10%. And then the next $30,000, you pay 14%. And then the next $100,000, you pay 19%. And so as you go up, right, and then I think after whatever it is, $300,000, then you're paying 37%. Believe it or not, at one point it was 90%. When it got up there. Look, I'm not for a 90% tax on anything. That's ridiculous. And I am not for. I am for, as you make more money, you should probably pay a little more in taxes. But they have there's an income tax problem in this country, in that when Jeff Bezos can qualify for the earned income tax credit. Because they don't earn an income like you or me. They just borrow off of their investments, never to pay taxes. So the super rich borrow from their stock portfolios and their billions of dollars, pay back at 4 or 5% interest, and never pay taxes and never sell. So there's got to be a way to sort of tax them more fairly, because they aren't being taxed.
3: Okay. Well, that makes sense. All right.
1: So, I don't know the Yeah, you betcha. Thanks for the phone call, Ryan. I don't know the answer to it, but I do know that, you know, they shouldn't pay 5% tax, which is they're paying 5 or 6, 7% interest on money, and they're putting their stock up for collateral, or their home in Malibu up for collateral. And, you know, the rest of us are paying 40% on money over $300,000. So it's not fair. There's got to be a fairer way to do it. As for how, I don't know the answer to that. Ryan, thanks for the phone call. Sherry in Fredericksburg, Texas. Sherry, welcome to America at Night. Thanks for checking in.
4: Well, thanks, McGraw. I'm going to say first, hearing that you gave up snuff and all that stuff, this is what killed my husband.
1: Oh.
4: This is smoking. And he dipped. And when he would jog to kind of work off the, you know, and he smoked and he dipped, and he died in his 70s. I mean, he was gone, and this is what did it. So I'm glad to, but even anyway, first of all, Trump said that number one, AI has to have safety regulations. I was waiting to hear that. So that's good. Hold on a second.
1: He said they need to be the regulations are whatever the head of the companies want to put on it. So I don't know how enforceful these regulations are when their own companies are regulating themselves. Self-regulation never really seems to work.
4: So we have to wait and see, maybe?
1: Well, I would think a little more regulations with teeth into it, maybe a little bit better. Self-regulation never works. I'm sure there's an example where it works, but very rarely does self-regulation work.
4: Oh, very rarely. Okay, but I have a trouble with never. Okay, well, we'll see. Okay, number two, retired cops would welcome the extra employment to be ICE agents, McGraw, because they in the fire department here anyway in Fredericksburg, I don't know how it is in other places, but they don't get paid much. Here, people just give quarters and extra change and stuff like that for them. I want to point out that here, it's a write-off on your taxes. And so they think I'm a saint because I'm giving them, you know, the cops and the fire department a lot more money than they can raise in a small amount of time. And they keep shaking my hand and they won't let it go. It's thank you. Thank you. I don't know how it is other places, but boy, they would make, they could use the money and look what they do for us. You know, I don't know what I'd do without the cops around here and the fire department. I really don't.
1: Well, I will say this, that I was listening to Malcolm Gladwell the other day, who has a new book out about guns, and it's actually quite fascinating. We're trying to get him on the show. But he said he's a numbers guy, and he looked at the numbers, and he said that the United States isn't over-policed. The United States is under-policed. And he rattled off, and I'm going to get the numbers wrong, but he rattled off the numbers of police in Berlin versus the population versus the number of police officers in New York City versus the population. It is not even close. So if we want to be, we don't need less police officers in this country. We need more police officers in this country. And the reason why police officers sometimes maybe a little rough, maybe a little too aggressive, is because they're so inundated and they're so overworked, underpaid, and or understaffed. Right. If we had more people, more police officers, they would be able to handle the stress better. And, you know, what do you do when you're worried about your life? You tend to stress out. And so it was a really interesting comment. So, more ICE officers. But I would hate to see ICE people leave policing to go join ICE to the detriment of our towns and our neighborhoods.
4: I see your point. Yeah. But they are a godsend here, I tell you that in the fire department.
1: All right.
4: And it's hard for them to raise enough money.
1: Sherry, thanks for the phone call. You got it. Good stuff. Alex in Mountain View, California. Alex, welcome to America at Night.
5: Hi, McGraw. Thanks for taking my call. Your comment about the homeless woman who died in Central Park reminded me of a similar incident almost 40 years ago. In 1989, there was a jogger who came from a very different socioeconomic background from the homeless woman. She worked in the finance industry, and she was jogging and was nearly beaten to death, and the crime left her blind in one eye, and they convicted five men of the crime, but the men were later exonerated because a Hispanic rapist actually volunteered a confession, and the five men were freed. Although they were freed, Ann Coulter maintains that they were somehow involved in the crime. They could have been an accomplice or some other aspect of it. And so I wanted to suggest perhaps you can invite Ann Coulter to talk about that crime from 40 years ago.
1: I don't know if Ann Coulter is the best one to talk about the crime. She wasn't there. She doesn't know anything about it. The Central Park jogger is a case that I know pretty well. There's been some wonderful documentaries about it. And one of the boys who was wrongfully convicted, I think, is now an elected official on the New York City Council. I think the guy's name is Salam, but one of them got out of jail, and it is a heartbreaking story about how the whole city was convinced, including yours truly, that these guys were guilty, and it was a rush to judgment. And it was played into all the stereotypical fears of the 1980s and crime-ridden New York. And it turned out, you know, bad reporting, bad journalism, lots of things that went wrong. It's one of the most, you know, it's a very, very heartbreaking story of these five young men who went to jail wrongfully convicted for a crime they did not commit. And while the real guy was out, he ended up doing more crimes. So they sent five innocent ones to jail, and the one who's guilty did more crimes until they finally got him. Yeah, heartbreaking story. Alex, thanks for the phone call. Appreciate it. Let's go to Ari in Delaware. Ari, you are on America at Night.
6: Hey, what's up?
1: Hey, bud.
6: This is my first time calling.
1: Hey, love to hear it.
6: Heard a few interesting things being said. So I kind of was just calling because I had my own thoughts, you know, related.

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1: Man, year of nuclear energy, you know, the failures we've seen in the past with that were because of, like, communist incompetence or a tsunami. Data centers, on the other hand, young people hate these. This is being used to increase mass surveillance. So I just want to say another thing. So another thing, this guy, Ryan from California, he called. He's asking about the billionaire tax. I loved what you said there. Frankly, to be harsh, this guy, Ryan from California, shouldn't even be allowed to vote because you had to explain to him what a regressive tax was. That's crazy. Somebody who doesn't know what a regressive tax was shouldn't even have an opinion. What was the other thing? That last call, that kind lady, she was talking about. So I'm all for police and safety and all this too, but the founding fathers would be horrified to learn that we have standing armies, let alone standing. The police are also standing armies, and they're stomping on our rights. Honestly, standing armies, like I said, the founding fathers would be horrified.
2: Well, we have to have a standing army. It's the 21st century. We have a military, so that's...
1: I understand that. But I think people should, you know, philosophically speaking, you know, sometimes you can, you know, I understand we live in reality, but, you know, sometimes when it comes to discussing your philosophy, you got to almost, you know...
2: Let me answer your question about the guy who called up who didn't know about the aggressive tax. You know what? I applaud that caller for saying, okay, I don't know about the aggressive tax. There's nothing wrong with not knowing. He called at the show and he learned something. And you know what? He was open to listen. True. So just because you don't know something doesn't mean you're stupid. It just means you don't know it. And He's more informed by listening to the show. So I think you owe him an apology.
1: Sorry, Ryan.
2: There you go. Hey, Ari, in Delaware, call back anytime. Good stuff. Thanks for checking in.
1: Awesome. Thank you.
2: You got it. All right, hold that thought. America at Night, back in a moment.
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5: Moments left, a couple of housekeeping items to handle. One is from San Marcos, Texas. Wow, thanks for America 250 Park Show. It was really great, Kelly. In San Marcos, Texas. How about that? Thank you very much for checking in. That was always fun. And there was another one here. Hey, McGraw, interesting, timely expert, Dr. J.C. Bradbury, on the subject of privately owned, publicly funded venues. Over 40 years, Greater Cleveland has consistently been hit and hit hard. Ratepayers in the region have been forced to subsidize the increasing costs that billionaires believe are not their responsibility to bear. This mindset reflects just the local civic obligations, but nationally, other people's money hasn't been the mantra for the current office holder in D.C. I don't know what that means, but talking about the billionaire tax, well, I just want them to pay for their own stadiums, okay? Can we start with the billionaires just paying for their own stadiums, and then maybe we can talk about a billionaire tax? Because it is interesting how they can't pay for their own taxes, or they can't pay for their own stadiums. Music says we're done. Don't forget, follow along. Join the text club. Text your name, 1-844-2-McGraw, and Alex will send you a link, and you can go from there. Thanks for listening, everybody. We'll do it all again tomorrow night. Thanks for putting up with me. We'll see you tomorrow.

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6: From ABC News, I'm Dave Packer. Tech leaders meeting with President Trump Tuesday discussing AI amid warnings to slow down development before it poses serious threats to humanity. After the meeting, the president claiming the AI companies will be responsible for self-policing the technology.
7: I believe they're going to be used for the good, and when they're not, we're going to be able to nab them. But there's going to be a tremendous self-policing aspect.
6: Mr. Trump is considering a watchdog, a committee that would include some of the tech leaders. New York Governor Kathy Hochul calling for an independent review of Cornell University's response to allegations of a sexual assault involving a former student. The move comes as prosecutors reopen their investigation into the alleged 2024 incident at a fraternity house. President of the National Organization for Women, Kim Villanueva.
8: We need to find out what failed Jane Doe. Obviously, the system failed her. The police failed her. Cornell failed her. And we need to know what needs to happen to improve so that other victims of sexual violence don't have to go through the same trauma.
6: Kentucky State Police searching for a suspect after a trooper was shot and killed during a highway patrol traffic stop. The trooper identified as Hayden Phillips, public information officer and fellow trooper, Caden Parker memorialized his co-worker and friend.
9: Those who worked alongside of Hayden knew him as someone people could actually count on, both professionally and personally. He would actually do anything for anybody in this room at any time.
6: A massive cyber attack at the FBI.
10: Tens of thousands of current and former FBI agents and employees have been given an urgent warning following a massive hack targeting the FBI's employment website. Names, personal addresses, social security numbers, even medical and psychiatric records allegedly compromised by a shadowy group known as Shiny Hunters, which the FBI says specializes in extorting tech, finance, and retail companies.
6: That's ABC's Pierre Thomas. 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
2: 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Child Protective Services is now working to find a permanent home for the baby who was just relinquished in Racine.
3: This was the second time in less than 2 years someone surrendered a newborn in the Safe Haven Baby Box in Racine. Monica Kelsey's company creates the boxes.
4: You can now place your baby in an electronically monitored baby box that calls 911 on its own. It's heated, it's temperature controlled, and these babies, on the average, are only in these boxes for roughly about 2 minutes.
3: Kelsey saw a similar box in a trip to South Africa and brought the idea back here to the States. It's a mission that's personal.
4: Back in 1973, there was no safe haven law, and my birth mom gave birth to me and abandoned me 2 hours after I was born.
3: Jessica Tai, WTMJ News.
2: October is Fire Prevention Month, and the Milwaukee Fire Department is advocating for required sprinklers in all residences.
5: Fire Chief Aaron Lipsky says sprinklers contain fires to the room they started in 88% of the time. He tells WTMJ,
6: the reality of us being on a scene and spraying water on the burning room inside of a home inside of 3 minutes, that's not reality. Because first somebody would have to call it in, we get dispatched, put our gear on, drive to the scene. You're looking at a good 6-7 minutes by the time we get water applied.
5: National Fire Prevention Week begins next Sunday, October 4th.
6: We're still having the argument, so we will just continue. We're not going to be worn down by the misdirects and the miscues from people who would oppose sprinklers.
5: Elizabeth Linton in WTMJ News.
2: And southeast Wisconsin could see several inches of rain over the next several days. Storm Team 4 Chief Meteorologist Brian Nisnansky tells Wisconsin's Afternoon News the long-duration event begins early Wednesday, but it will not be a completely steady rain.
7: Rain moves in. I think there will be some big gaps in the rain. Now, as we head into Thursday, rain is even more likely and probably heavier. I think by Thursday night, most of southeastern Wisconsin, 1 to 3 inches of rain.
2: The bulk of the rain will linger closer to the Wisconsin-Illinois border. In sports, training camp started for the Milwaukee Bucks. The 21-player roster features 11 players who are new to the team. General Manager John Horst.
8: There is a patience component to this to make sure that we develop, that we grow the right way, that we make great decisions. We're not going to be perfect, but there's not a complacency component to this. There's no room for complacency in what we're doing.
2: The Bucks begin the preseason Monday of next week against the Minnesota Timberwolves. Your WTMJ 5-day forecast. Tonight, scattered showers moving in, a low of 60. Wednesday, on and off showers, up to an inch of rain, a high of 68. Thursday, rain is likely with up to an inch of additional rain possible, a high of 67. Friday, partly cloudy, a high of 63. And Saturday is mostly sunny with a high of 61. I'm Jen Gregg, WTMJ News.

This is Lee Habib, and this is Our American Stories, the show where America is the star and the American people. Up next, another installment of our Story of Us, the Story of America series with Hillsdale College professor and author of the terrific book Land of Hope, Dr. Bill McClay. The election of 1912 brought the academic and deeply progressive Woodrow Wilson to the White House. Less than 2 years later, the world was at war, and it soon wouldn't just change Europe forever, but us forever. Let's get into this story. Take it away, Bill.

When war broke out in Europe in 1914, it was completely unexpected. A violent outbreak across the Atlantic that Americans did not see coming. America had its own growing pains to deal with in modern-day communities.

communications were nothing like today. We were insulated from the trials of Europe thanks to a vast ocean, and happy about it. Indeed, it's why we wanted to be an independent nation to begin with. To the present, there's no real agreement on the causes of the war that forever changed Europe, and in the end, changed the world as well. One of them was the unification of Germany, which created uncertainty and instability, a competitor in the neighborhood. There was a new kid on the block, a formidable one. It would change the way surrounding states planned and thought about their own destinies. Unified Germany would drive new alliances in Europe designed to protect themselves from this new competitor in the region. Some of those alliances were out in the open. Others were negotiated behind closed doors. A skirmish in Southeast Europe would end up being the catalyst that triggered many new treaties and alliances to be enforced and activated. Quickly, European nations were at war with one another. Soon the dividing lines were clear. The Allied powers, Britain, France, and Russia, battled the Central powers, Germany, Austria-Hungary, and the Ottoman Empire. President Wilson, following President Washington's advice regarding foreign entanglements, issued a declaration of neutrality. Here's how the very short declaration began. My fellow countrymen, I suppose that every thoughtful man in America has asked himself during these last troubled weeks what influence the European war may exert upon the United States. And I take the liberty of addressing a few words to you in order to point out that it is entirely within our own choice what its effects upon us will be, and to urge very earnestly upon you the sort of speech and conduct which will best safeguard the nation against distress and disaster. Wilson wasn't finished. The people of the United States are drawn from many nations, and chiefly from the nations now at war. It is natural and inevitable that there should be the utmost variety of sympathy and desire among them with regard to the issues and circumstances of the conflict. Some will wish one nation, others another, to succeed in the momentous struggle. It will be easy to excite passion and difficult to allay it. Those responsible for exciting it will assume a heavy responsibility. Responsibility for no less a thing than that the people of the United States, whose love of their country and loyalty to its government should unite them as Americans all, bound in honor and affection, to think first of her and her interests, may be divided in camps of hostile opinion, hot against each other. Such divisions among us would be fatal to our peace of mind and might seriously stand in the way of the proper performance of our duty as the one great nation at peace, the one people holding itself ready to play a part of impartial mediation and speak the counsels of peace and accommodation, not as a partisan, but as a friend. I venture, therefore, my fellow countrymen, to speak a solemn word of warning to you against that deepest, most subtle, most essential breach of neutrality, which may spring out of partisanship, out of passionately taking sides. The United States must be neutral in fact as well as in name during these days that are to try men's souls. It was clear that Wilson, for many good reasons, wanted to steer clear of any involvement with the battling powers in Europe. And it didn't matter in the early stages of the war because few prognosticators or experts could have imagined just how explosively this war would expand. And the horrifying body counts that would soon mount to unimaginable numbers. Take Verdun. The unsuccessful German offensive led to at least 1 million casualties. And on day one, just day one of the Battle of the Somme, 20,000 British troops were killed and 40,000 more were wounded.

0: It was the worst single day in the very long history of the British Army. When the battle ended 20 weeks later, the British Army had endured 420,000 casualties, the French Army 200,000, and the German an astonishing 500,000 to 600,000. And none of it seemed to change anything. This, too, was good enough reason for America to stay out of this chaos. Few in Europe could explain the war's origins, let alone the goals of the warring parties. Fewer still in America wanted to have anything to do with the unimaginable carnage. But staying neutral in the war proved to be difficult.
1: And you've been listening to Professor Bill McClay tell the story of those early years of the Wilson presidency. And you heard Wilson's statement of purpose, the neutrality that George Washington talked about when he first advised the nation on the avoidance of foreign entanglements. When we come back, more of the Wilson presidency, World War I and beyond, here on Our American Stories. 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
1: And And we return to Our American Stories and our Story of Us, Story of America series with Dr. Bill McClay. When we last left off, the Great War had broken out in Europe, and President Woodrow Wilson had publicly vowed to stay out of it. That would prove difficult. Here again is Bill McClay.
0: Staying neutral in the war proved to be difficult, especially given America's desire to continue trading with these warring European powers, and hoping that the long-standing notion of freedom of the seas and sea lanes would hold. This idea of maintaining a permanent neutrality through the war was, to say the least, naive, because the policy would never be acceptable to our British friends, which would, in essence, strip them of their superior naval power. And in doing so, it would favor the new unified Germany. The Germans only made American neutrality more difficult when they set loose their mighty submarine fleet to attack Allied shipping activity. They launched countless torpedo attacks on merchant ships and even ships with neutral flags. And this was not some secret ambition of the Germans. They, in fact, announced it to the world, declaring that any ship that entered what they described as the war zone around Great Britain would do so at their own risk. Well, it was bound to happen given Germany's stated policy, and it did. On May 7, 1915, German U-boats sank the British liner Lusitania, not far from Ireland's coast. 1,200 lives were lost, including 128 Americans. There was anger and outrage across America, and Wilson did his best to toughen up his language and do so without committing our nation to war. And for a time, his rhetoric and threats worked as Germany suspended attacks on innocent ships dedicated to trade and trade alone. Wilson's dexterity on the policy and rhetoric front would prove to be an asset as the 1916 election approached. And he would need to be at the top of his game for a simple reason. He was running against a reunited Republican Party, a party that was used to holding majorities in the nation's capital. To win re-election, Wilson would also need to do a balancing act between two competing principles, military preparedness and a continued effort to avert war. Doing both simultaneously would take some refined political talent. Wilson went to work. On the preparedness front, Wilson moved Congress to pass a bill to increase the army to 176,000. Still modest, but an increase nonetheless. He also funded the building of 50 new warships in just the next fiscal year alone. Those two efforts would help his campaign on the preparedness front. But even more important was his continued effort to keep the American people out of the war. Indeed, the campaign's slogan, the rallying cry, was this simple but profound message. He kept us out of war. Wilson won against a much weaker Republican candidate, Charles Evans Hughes, who'd been a governor in New York and was a Supreme Court justice. But Wilson did not win by much, and in some states by the very slimmest of margins. Take California. Out of nearly 1 million votes cast, Wilson won by a mere 3,800. The win was, to say the least, not a mandate, and it was a harbinger of things to come. But that didn't deter Wilson, who was brimming with self-confidence and inserted himself into the negotiations with the European powers to try and bring the war to an end, with America's moral leadership as his weapon. Wilson's first attempt at peacemaking and moral leadership was not met with enthusiasm by the foreign leaders. He'd sent a message to them asking for terms upon which they'd agree to a settlement. Not exactly the best way to go in any serious negotiation. Wilson was not deterred, and indeed his next effort was bolder. He gave a speech to the U.S. Senate in January of 1917. A speech directed not at America's senators, but to leaders of the European nations. Here are some excerpts from that speech, which sounded more like a lecture from a college professor, which Wilson, of course, had been, than a great statesman. Here is Wilson. We shall have no voice in determining what those terms shall be, but we shall, I feel sure, have a voice in determining whether they shall be made lasting or not by the guarantees of a universal covenant. And our judgment upon what is fundamental and essential as a condition precedent to permanency should be spoken now, not afterwards when it may be too late. No covenant of cooperative peace that does not include the peoples of the New World can suffice to keep the future safe against war. And yet there is only one sort of peace that the peoples of America could join in guaranteeing. Well, Wilson was just getting going. His confidence spilling into something more and more high and mighty and high-handed, Wilson continues. I have spoken upon these great matters without reserve and with the utmost explicitness because it has seemed to me to be necessary if the world's yearning desire for peace was anywhere to find free voice and utterance. Perhaps I am the only person in high authority amongst all the peoples of the world who is at liberty to speak and hold nothing back. I am proposing that all nations henceforth avoid entangling alliances which would draw them into competition of power. I am proposing government by the consent of the governed, that freedom of the seas, which in international conference after conference, representatives of the United States have urged with the eloquence of those who are the convinced disciples of liberty. These are the American principles, American policies. We could stand for no others. And they are also the principles and policies of forward-looking men and women everywhere, of every modern nation, of every enlightened community. They are the principles of mankind and must prevail. This was a fascinating speech or lecture on many levels. Wilson was inserting himself into the war, not as a participant, but as a judge, a moral judge, standing not just outside the warring nations, but somehow above them. He was playing the role of a high school principal, settling the fight between the school kids. Little did Wilson know that his high-handed address was being countered by actions the Germans had taken weeks before. They'd made the decision to return to their all-out submarine assault on shipping lanes. The seas, Germany made clear, were no longer free. It would take more than a lecture from America to stop them. After 5 unarmed commercial American ships were sunk in the first week of March alone, Wilson went from lecturer to wartime president, seeking a declaration of war from Congress, which he got on April 6th. In the speech that followed, he delivered his most famous line, which became the World War I battle cry for America, and a slogan. We were making the world safe for democracy. We act without animus, not in enmity towards a people or with a desire to bring any injury or disadvantage upon them, but only in armed competition to an irresponsible government which has thrown aside all considerations of humanity and of right and is running amok.
1: And you've been listening to Professor Bill McClay. And while he's talking about Wilson's predicament, and the idea that we could continue to stay neutral, well, it was just a fantasy. It was now time to win this war and to make the world safe for democracy. When we come back, more of the story of Wilson, World War I, and beyond here on Our American Stories.
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0: Us, Story of America series with Dr. Bill McClay. When we last left off, the United States had declared war on Germany, officially entering the Great War. Let's return to the story. Here again is Bill McClay.
1: Wilson proved to be a very able wartime president. He understood that the American economy would have to be mobilized. A draft would be necessary to mobilize an army. And all this would need to happen with great speed to have any chance of wounding and thwarting Germany's desires in Europe. A string of new wartime agencies was created, the most important of which was the War Industries Board, led by the Wall Street wizard Bernard Baruch. The organization was given great power, setting production values, overseeing the production and distribution of raw materials. Baruch and his team also understood that America's industrial talents should be unleashed, so he encouraged them to use their mass production genius to increase the speed of production while decreasing waste. Other powers were conferred to the War Industries Board, including settling labor management issues that stemmed from the war's demands. And the War Industries Board worked, and worked remarkably well. Industrial production in America increased by a whopping 20%, proving to progressives that a central command, top-down control of American economy might produce real benefits, even in peacetime. With Wilson's war effort, some type of government agency or bureaucracy was in charge of nearly every sector of our economy. An international engineer who would one day become president, Herbert Hoover, was in charge of the massive Food Administration. His goal, come up with a system of production, incentives, and rulemaking that would allow the country to avert food rationing. And that was no small task. The Fuel Administration was propelled into action, and among its many efforts, worked hard to save coal. And with that effort came the creation of daylight saving time. The Railroad Administration would take control of all railroad traffic. Again, no small task. And the National War Labor Board would settle disputes between employees and employers. During this time of increased demand from America's vast industrial sector, 4 million men, all working age and able-bodied, left the workforce to serve in the military, which created a real opportunity and breakthrough on the race front. African Americans, especially from the Deep South, were recruited by the American government to move north and work in cities like Detroit and Chicago. Nearly 500,000 would do so. And long before the ascent of Rosie the Riveter in World War II, women, too, were recruited to work at wartime factories in record numbers and in jobs as diverse as machine shops, railway crews, and lumber yards. The fact is, World War I created a massive new workforce in America. Then there was the issue of morale in America. Wilson created the Committee on Public Information, led by a Denver journalist, George Creel. They would put together what was essentially a propaganda committee to drive support for the war effort, enlisting public figures from all walks of American life. Artists, athletes, performers, celebrities of every kind, all to promote support of the war and the financing of the war through the sale of war bonds. There were patriotic movies, newspaper ads, pamphlets of all kinds, all to get Americans on board and to do their part. The effort had mixed results. While it drove support for the war, it also had the effect of sounding like a moral crusade. And in the effort, villainized and exaggerated the enemy as somehow evil and even subhuman. One campaign slogan by the American Protective League said it all: hate the Hun. There were awful stories put in the public square that depicted German soldiers as absolute savages, men who murdered and slaughtered innocent children. All of this would come at a cost to German Americans. Discrimination,

0: harassment, and worse, and all for the mere fact of having German ancestry. Sauerkraut was soon called Liberty Cabbage by Americans, and performances of the great German composers from Bach to Beethoven were canceled by American symphonies. The propaganda push by Wilson had unintended consequences, but legislative acts promoted by Wilson would essentially outlaw criticism of the war, a very different thing from drumming up support of the war. It took the form of the Espionage Act of 1917, imposing fines and even jail sentences for any person or effort to harm recruitment efforts of the United States military or doing anything to aid or abet the enemy. Worse, the Sedition Act of 1918 prohibited all kinds of speech otherwise protected by the First Amendment. The law prohibited American citizens to speak or write anything it deemed disloyal, profane, or abusive about either the American government or the military. The last two laws were not mere show or deterrence. They were actually enforced, and more than 1,000 Americans were prosecuted and convicted under the two acts, including a man named Eugene Debs, who received a 10-year prison sentence for his advocacy of draft resistance. The fact is that balancing the principle of free speech with the interests of national security, especially during wartime, is a very difficult balancing act. And it has been so since our founding. Recall the Alien and Sedition Act during the administration of John Adams. But history notwithstanding, Wilson had little patience for dissent and was not receptive to contrary opinions. The ability for Wilson to compromise was sacrificed as a result. Moreover, this aspect of his personality and character would do him great harm in some of his most consequential and urgent upcoming decisions. But how did the progressive intellectuals that were such a part of Wilson's academic life view the war? It turns out that they viewed the war favorably because it managed to bring Americans together in common purpose and community that they deemed essential to take on the social evils of the day. Many of those same intellectuals turned to a 1910 essay written by the philosopher William James entitled "The Moral Equivalent of War." Here's an excerpt from James's essay. "The martial type of character can be bred without war. Strenuous honor and disinterestedness abound everywhere. Priests and medical men are in a fashion educated to it, and we should all feel some degree of its imperative. We should be owned as soldiers are by the army, and our pride would rise accordingly. We could be poor then without humiliation, as army officers now are. The only thing needed henceforward is to inflame the civic temper as past history has inflamed the military temper. But the reality is that social causes are not actual wars, no matter how much one believes or wishes that it was so."
1: And a terrific job on the production, editing, and storytelling by our own Monty Montgomery. Thanks, as always, to Bill McClay. He teaches at Hillsdale College. And my goodness, what we learned plunging into war, the propaganda efforts and the good parts of that, and of course the bad, and that is, of course, the persecution of German Americans, even worse than that, the clamping down on free speech. The story of us, this chapter, episode 43, The Great War and Wilson, here on Our American Stories.

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0: And we continue with our American stories, and today we have Steve Rosidiak's story entitled For Better or Worse, originally published in Chicken Soup for the Soul, Married Life, which can be found and bought on Amazon.com. Stephen recounts the night he sat with his wife and opened up about a difficult subject, infertility. Here's the story.
9: "I'm sorry," was what I had wanted to say. Too bad I lacked the nerve to say it. Two little words, that's all they were. But if I had the courage to say them, they would only open the door to more words, many more. An inevitable conversation would result if my thoughts were given a voice. And to be honest, talking about it was something I'd been trying to avoid. And so we sat out on our deck in silence, watching the intermittent bursts of lightning in the distant nighttime skies. The muffled rumbles of thunder that followed gave fair warning

of the coming storm. The symbolism suggested by its approach wasn't lost on me as I thought about all we've been through lately, especially the infertility. I wondered if she thought about it as much as me, and if so, what was she thinking? A part of me wanted to know, but fearing what she might say, or worse yet, how she might react. I was curious enough to wonder, but cautious enough not to ask.

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2: Should that happen, we're going to have another problem, perhaps a bigger one. I am not going to be able to comfort or console her. No reassuring words from me will be forthcoming. The truth is, they can't. And this is a shame, because she deserves better than this. And maybe she deserves better than me. I blame infertility as the sole obstacle that's come between the way we've been living and the idyllic life that we planned. After marriage, we saved money and bought a house. Renovations followed, and so too did a new puppy. When the work was done, and our house had become our home, it was time to begin filling the freshly painted bedrooms with babies. But it didn't turn out that way. We did come close to achieving our goals, but without children, living that 1950s sitcom life that I'd envisioned while growing up watching reruns of shows such as Ozzie and Harriet or Father Knows Best just wasn't happening. In the end, even our puppy wasn't enough to provide me with that sense of family that TV dad Ozzie Nelson must have felt when he came home at the end of the day to Harriet, David, and Ricky. The storm was getting closer. I knew we should talk, but my fears demanded otherwise. They did, however, provoke an unexpected memory. I was at camp, a young scout, standing on the edge of the dock, waiting for the signal to enter the cold, dark, and frightening waters for my swimmer's test. Not being very good at camp aquatics, I knew that I would have to push aside my fears, take a deep breath, and jump in. So many years have passed since then, but once again, I found myself standing on the edge, knowing what I had to do, knowing that it was almost time to jump back into the frightening waters. A brilliant flash crossed the sky and was immediately followed by the sounds of rolling thunder, and then silence. The air became still, the calm before the storm, another fitting metaphor. I closed my eyes, gathered my thoughts, and then, finally, allowed them a voice. Choking back my fears, I took a deep breath and jumped in. I began by saying how frustrated I'd become with everything having to do with infertility. I'd grown weary of living by the dictates of the calendar, thermometers, and early morning temperature taking, of charts and graphs that predetermine the optimum time and date to make a baby, and then our failures to do so. I was sick of doctor visits and waiting rooms. I wanted to be like any other dad, playing catch with his son, or the proud pop walking his daughter down the aisle on her wedding day. I had my fill of friends asking when we were going to start having kids, and family members wondering if a new niece or nephew, cousin, or grandchild would be making an appearance anytime soon. I was tired of wanting children, waiting for it to happen, and knowing it may never. I mentioned medical alternatives. I questioned God's wisdom, and then I went for broke. I asked her to tell me how she really felt about all this, without holding back, without sparing my feelings, without the sugarcoating. And then I was done. I exhaled, and I shut up. She didn't say a word. I prayed for a flash of lightning, a clap of thunder, anything to break the silence. I blew it, and I knew it. I never should have said all that I had, and now I waited to suffer the consequences for being a horrible spouse. And then I remembered the one thing that I had wanted to say, but have forgotten to mention.

0: This time, it didn't require taking a deep breath or any courage to say those two little words that I've been carrying around in my heart for far too long. I'm sorry. And then I added something that we both already knew. It's all my fault. And of course, it was. Whereas she was physically ready and able to become a participant in the adventures of parenting, apparently, I wasn't. And therein was my dilemma. If our failures to conceive a child caused her sadness, how could I be the supportive husband, the comforting partner that she might need and certainly ought to have, when after all, I was the cause of her unhappiness? When I was the reason that she has never received a card on Mother's Day. Her expression was disarming, comforting, reassuring. Her smile immediately told me what she was thinking, but I knew she was going to tell me anyway. "Sometimes you can be so stupid," was what she said. "The problem," she added, "isn't yours, and it isn't mine. It's ours. And no matter what happens, it happens to us, for better or worse." I knew she meant it too. For better or worse. Part of our wedding vows, suddenly, they took on a whole new meaning, providing the comfort that I worried I couldn't give, but now I needed far more to receive. And that was it. I jumped into the frightening waters and survived, rescued by the person I most loved in the world. And nothing else, as it turned out, mattered more than that. The storm that had been slow in arriving suddenly dissipated, becoming little more than a gentle summer night's rain. It was impossible to foresee the future. No way of knowing if we would ever conceive a child. And yet, I felt a comforting reassurance in knowing that no matter what life held in store for us, we would face it together, as partners, as friends, and as man and wife, for better or worse.
1: And great job on that, Faith, and thanks to Stephen Rosediak for his candor and for his honesty. And that's what we do here on this show. We tell you the stories that you want to hear and need to hear. Again, no screaming and yelling on this show, just stories from the heart. And this is a tough one for any man, for any woman. And it can ruin marriages. I've seen it happen. And we all know it. We've known people in our lives who've gone through this. Sex turned into a job, intimacy destroyed, blame well enough to go around everywhere. I jumped into the frightening waters and survived, rescued by the person I most loved in the world. And that's what happens when you open yourself up to someone you love. At least that's what can. Stephen Rosediak's story, and thanks to the folks in Chicken Soup for the Soul, and this came from Chicken Soup for the Soul Married Life, and thanks to them for this partnership. Stephen Rosediak's story, so many married couples suffering from this thing called infertility, here on Our American Stories. 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
7: From ABC News, I'm Sherry Preston. America's withdrawal from Iraq is done. The Pentagon announcing this morning that the last troops have left after that conflict. ABC's Louis Martinez says it's actually the second withdrawal, however.
8: There was an eight-year period where the United States was inside of Iraq following the 2003 invasion, and they stayed there and they pulled out in 2011. But 3 years later, when ISIS swept across eastern Syria and into northern Iraq, and it appeared that Baghdad was under threat of ISIS control, the United States sent back troops into Iraq.
7: Later today, Secretary Pete Hegseth is expected to announce he is ordering another cut to the number of generals and admirals, trimming the ranks of the Defense Department and the military by 20%. Tech leaders visiting the White House to talk AI with President Trump, and afterwards, the president said,
9: there's a belief that there should be tremendous self-regulation, and we automatically have regulation with the Department of Justice, the FBI, all of that. But the self-regulation is very important.
7: Republican Senator Josh Hawley says he's proposing a bill, however, that would let prosecutors bring criminal charges against companies whose AI agents go rogue. ABC News has now obtained the original statement given by a former Cornell University student who says she was sexually assaulted at a frat house for hours 2 years ago. ABC's Sophie Flay.
10: In her six-page statement, she said she was intoxicated and consented to some of the sexual acts with the fraternity brothers, but repeatedly refused others. The district attorney says he relied on this statement when he chose not to file criminal charges. He said Jane Doe did not allege that she was drugged against her will or gang raped, adding her sexual conduct was conscious and consensual.
7: British investigators still looking into the five men arrested when suspicious vans were spotted near an airbase used by the U.S. But Lawrence Taylor, head of Britain's counterterrorism police, says,
11: we can confirm that no improvised explosive devices have been found.
7: Five arrested, all released on bail. 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
13: From the WTMJ Breaking News Center, I'm Jen Gregg. Child Protective Services is now working to find a permanent home for the baby who was just relinquished in Racine.
14: This was the second time in less than 2 years someone surrendered a newborn in the Safe Haven Baby Box in Racine. Monica Kelsey's company creates the boxes.
15: You can now place your baby in an electronically monitored baby box that calls 911 on its own. It's heated, it's temperature controlled, and these babies on the average are only in these boxes for roughly about 2 minutes.
14: Kelsey saw a similar box in a trip to South Africa and brought the idea back here to the States. It's a mission that's personal.
15: Back in 1973, there was no safe haven law, and my birth mom gave birth to me and abandoned me 2 hours after I was born.
14: Jessica Tai, WTMJ News.
13: October is Fire Prevention Month, and the Milwaukee Fire Department is advocating for required sprinklers in all residences.
16: Fire Chief Aaron Lipsky says sprinklers contain fires to the room they started in 88% of the time. He tells WTMJ,
17: the reality of us being on a scene and spraying water on the burning room inside of a home inside of 3 minutes, that's not reality. Because first somebody would have to call it in, we get dispatched, put our gear on, drive to the scene. You're looking at a good 6-7 minutes by the time we get water applied.
16: National Fire Prevention Week begins next Sunday, October 4th.
17: We're still having the argument, so we will just continue. We're not going to be worn down by the misdirects and the miscues from people who would oppose sprinklers.
16: Elizabeth Linton in WTMJ News.
13: And southeast Wisconsin could see several inches of rain over the next several days. Storm Team 4 Chief Meteorologist Brian Nisnansky tells Wisconsin's Afternoon News the long-duration event begins early Wednesday, but it will not be a completely steady rain.
18: Rain moves in. I think there will be some big gaps in the rain. Now, as we head into Thursday, rain is even more likely and probably heavier. I think by Thursday night, most of southeastern Wisconsin, 1 to 3 inches of rain.
13: The bulk of the rain will linger closer to the Wisconsin-Illinois border. In sports, training camp started for the Milwaukee Bucks. The 21-player roster features 11 players who are new to the team. General Manager John Horst.
19: There is a patience component to this to make sure that we develop, that we grow the right way, that we make great decisions. We're not going to be perfect, but there's not a complacency component to this. There's no room for complacency in what we're doing.
13: The Bucks begin the preseason Monday of next week against the Minnesota Timberwolves. Your WTMJ 5-day forecast. Tonight, scattered showers moving in, a low of 60. Wednesday, on and off showers, up to an inch of rain, a high of 68. Thursday, rain is likely with up to an inch of additional rain possible, a high of 67. Friday, partly cloudy, a high of 63. And Saturday is mostly sunny with a high of 61. I'm Jen Gregg, WTMJ News.

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1: Policing technology. Good morning, I'm Gordon Deal, along with Nicole Murray, on this Wednesday, September 30th. Glad you could be with us. Here's what we have for you this hour.
2: President Trump and tech executives have signed a set of voluntary safety standards aimed at artificial intelligence.
1: Text messages have surfaced between the alleged victim and her accusers in the Cornell gang rape case. Hear what was said.
2: The Venezuelan man shot by an ICE agent during a traffic stop in Texas has been charged with assaulting a federal officer.
1: And it's not just a handful of incidents in which AI agents have gone rogue. It's tens of thousands.
3: The AI companies have started disclosing them because the parties that were impacted have started disclosing them. So some of the latest examples are this Australian government breach. Private medical data was accessed by agents as part of that. You also had ChatGPT user images leaked.
1: Madison Mills at Axios on AI test models taking steps considered problematic. President Trump says tech CEOs have signed a pledge establishing voluntary standards for keeping artificial intelligence safe. According to a copy of the agreement posted by Trump on Truth Social, the companies agreed to work with independent auditors to assess whether AI systems are working as their designers intended.
4: I believe they're going to be used for the good, and when they're not, we're going to be able to nab them. But there's going to be a tremendous self-policing aspect.
1: Trump also reiterated his support for rapid expansion.

0: expansion of data centers as concerns mount over AI safety and the industry's growing footprint in communities. The administration faces increasing scrutiny over risks posed by advanced AI after OpenAI and Anthropic reported their AI agents had gone rogue and hacked into other companies' systems. Trump said he would soon name a new official to lead White House policies on AI. He also wants the federal government to replace the term artificial intelligence with super intelligence. Former special counsel Jack Smith is defending how he handled efforts to prosecute President Trump. Testifying before the Senate Judiciary Committee yesterday, Smith rejected Republican assertions that his investigations of the then former president were driven by partisanship or were used to improperly surveil GOP lawmakers during the Biden administration. Smith said he followed standard protocol and dismissed accusations that he was driven by politics.
1: I stand by my decisions as special counsel, including my decision to bring charges against President Trump. I made those decisions without regard to President Trump's political association, activities, beliefs.
0: He charged Trump in two felony indictments during his years out of office. The first focused on his alleged mishandling of classified documents, and the second on his efforts to overturn the results of the 2020 election. He was compelled to drop the two cases after Trump won the 2024 election. Excerpts of text messages reportedly exchanged by a defendant and the woman who claims she was assaulted during a gang rape at Cornell University 2 years ago were published by CBS News yesterday, a day after prosecutors in central New York said they were reopening a criminal investigation. In one of the messages, the unnamed male defendant appears to apologize to the woman for, quote, how things went down. He and another male were too intoxicated, he said, to, quote, shut it down before it got way out of hand. In reply, the woman, who was 20 at the time, wrote, quote, none of the sexual stuff was illegal, and stated that she liked being with him and another man. Later, she suggested they smoke together again, but, quote, leave out the extra 5 billion men and ketamine. Thomas Jiffra is a lawyer for the unnamed accuser.
2: 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That's all you need to know. That's the smoking gun.
0: A Cornell internal probe led to expulsions and suspensions. 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
1: Glad you could be with us. Welcome into Wednesday, another midterm elections red flag for Republicans. Recent polling showing Democrats performing strongly in Senate battlegrounds and more reliably red states is fueling optimism that the party could clinch both chambers in November. Analysis from Caroline Vakil, campaign reporter at The Hill. Caroline, what are we seeing?
2: We're seeing sources of optimism for Democrats right now. You look at some of the recent polling in purple and red battleground states, even states where Democrats wouldn't have any business normally competing in a kind of cycle, but it looks like such a good terrain for them, at least right now. There was a recent AARP poll that came out in North Carolina that showed Democrat Roy Cooper up against Michael Whatley, the Republican, by 11 points. You've seen James Tallarico, the Democrat Senate candidate in Texas, polling just outside of the margin of error against Ken Paxton in some of those polls in the Texas Senate race. And so Democrats are looking at some of these signals, and while those polls are probably expected to tighten, Democrats are looking at this as a very good trend line for the party heading into November.
1: Understandably. How about the Iowa Senate race?
2: The Iowa Senate race is another one where Democrats feel like they may have a shot. It's certainly more of a second tier kind of pickup opportunity when we think about where Democrats are trying to target. But certainly you see Ashley Hinson, the Republican Senate nominee, who is, really calling for the war in Iran, very critical of it, and expressing concerns over its impacts, particularly ahead of the midterms. You see Mike Rogers, for example, in Michigan, also calling for Trump to end the war in Iran. And so in these places, you're seeing a couple of different dynamics playing out. These kinds of states are being hit by the U.S. war in Iran, which is impacting, the gas prices, which impact, cargo, therefore, and all of that. And then you have on top of that, the trade war with Canada, which is also going to impact, different goods and services. And so these are kind of some of these states that are getting hit in different ways by some of the policies that the Trump administration is, contending with right now.
1: We're speaking with Caroline Vakil, campaign reporter at The Hill. The story is called New Polls Have Democrats Thinking Big on Senate. How many seats, I guess, optimistically, might Democrats think they can snag here? They only need four to grab a majority, right?
2: They only need four, and it's funny, we say only need four. A year ago, this was pretty unthinkable. I mean, Democrats had a very tough terrain, even just trying to, keep their Georgia Senate seat, which now seems like Democrats are very likely to do with John Ossoff as a strong candidate and a weak candidate in Mike Rogers, the Republican. Polling certainly looks good for Democrats in Michigan with Abdul El-Sayed up against Mike Rogers right now. You hear some Senate Democratic strategists who are saying they think that the party could pick up as many as six or seven seats. Now that being said, we have to realize that there's kind of a difference between what could be a blue ripple and a blue wave. Certainly all of the polling right now and the trends that we're seeing, the candidates openly speaking out against Trump, seeing where Republicans are spending in even safe Republican or what should be safe Republican areas, those all point to signals that this could be a tough environment for the GOP. But they also have a massive financial edge against Democrats, particularly in these Senate races. And so how they deploy those resources may help them narrow the gap and cross the finish line.
1: Even though consumers seem mostly concerned here about the price of things connected to the war with Iran?
2: I mean, you're deploying advertising dollars to try to, take the mantle of what the narrative is at the moment, and whoever has the loudest speaking horn and is up on the air is going to at least have some sort of edge. But to your point, that's not necessarily going to drive away frustration and other feelings from voters around the economy. I mean, it's still going to be the top issue, driven by, again, this trade war with Canada and the war in Iran. And so whether or not that advertising is able to prevail over some of those negative issues for Republicans, that remains an open question.
1: Thanks, Caroline. Caroline Vakil, campaign reporter at The Hill. This portion of the program is brought to you by Incogni. Authorities say a Kentucky officer ran the same two license plates 2,000 times. They belonged to the mother of his child. she had an order of protection against him. He didn't hack anything. He typed in a plate. Another incident, one of 120,000 cameras. The Washington Post found at least 50 more. Most were watching women. Audit logs show a police chief ran 600 searches on two plates, his ex's and her teenage daughter's. Here's what nobody says. A license plate tells you what she drives. It doesn't tell you where she sleeps. That info comes from a data broker. Things like home address, phone, relatives, $2. 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They can't harm you if they can't find you. 20 minutes after the hour on this morning. Here's Nicole Murray.
3: And now, the three big things you need to know. Number one.
4: President Trump says tech executives have agreed to establish voluntary safety standards for AI and reiterated his support for rapid expansion of data centers.
5: Well, I think I'm seeing tremendous self-policing, and they understand that they have to self-police. And it's very hard for somebody to come out and say, get into these models are very complex.
4: Trump also signed an executive order directing the federal government to replace the term artificial intelligence with superintelligence across the executive branch.
3: Number two.
4: Former special counsel Jack Smith defended his derailed efforts to prosecute President Trump. During a Senate hearing yesterday, he told lawmakers he will not be silenced by continued threats of prosecution.
6: After leaving office in January of 2021, President Trump illegally kept classified documents at his Mar-a-Lago social club and repeatedly tried to obstruct justice to conceal his continued retention of those documents.
4: The two felony indictments against Trump focused on his mishandling of classified documents and his efforts to overturn the results of the 2020 election.
3: Number three.
4: Defense Secretary Pete Hegseth is set to announce today that the Pentagon will cut 20% of positions reserved for generals and admirals. The new target doubles the 10% overall reduction in leadership positions that Hegseth ordered in 2025. The head of Britain's counterterrorism police, Lawrence Taylor, says that no improvised explosive devices were found as authorities investigate a suspected plot targeting a British airbase used by U.S. forces to strike Iran.
7: With the support of military assets and forensic experts, and we can confirm that no improvised explosive devices have been found.
4: The five men arrested on Sunday remain under investigation after being released on bail. The U.S. military says it has completed the withdrawal of all American troops from Iraq, ending a 12-year mission to fight ISIS. It will be the second time the U.S. has fully withdrawn from the country. TSA says it's taking away chairs at airport checkpoints nationwide and that its officers who check passengers' IDs must stand. The agency added the move is designed to help officers remain alert.
1: Oh, so their legs and backs are going to be sore. And they'll be unable to focus then because they're uncomfortable.
4: I don't get this idea that you can't focus while you sit. Like, we're sitting right now.
1: Strange. Well, also not in charge of, like, the nation security.
4: I mean, that's fair, but still.
1: 23 minutes after the hour.
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0: Thanks for joining us. As shoppers continue to look for ways to save at the grocery store amid rising food prices, USA Today reached out to experts to get some money-saving tips. Insight from Betty Lynn Fisher, consumer reporter. Betty, what did you do here?
1: You know, we've been talking a lot about the strains of, everybody's budgets and rising grocery prices and the rising cost of groceries. And so I went to a couple of experts to get just some tips from them and spoke to Brian Vines, who's the marketplace reporter for Consumer Reports. And he was saying that, one of the first things is, it's right at your house. And he calls it eating down the house, which is basically go through your pantries, go through your refrigerator, go through your freezer, and take a look at what you've been stocking up on and actually use them. it sounds so simple, but I don't know about you, but I know there's a lot of things lurking in my pantries that, when I get to it, it's expired. And I should have gotten to it sooner.
0: Yep. Make the can of corn. Now's the time. Let's get rid of it, right?
1: Right.
0: I'm trying to think what's in mine. Corn, I presume beans.
1: He said he went through a lot of dried beans, a lot of corn, a lot of the canned goods for sure. I know in my freezer has a lot of things that I just forget about.
0: Yeah. Yeah. So when you're at the grocery store, you mentioned kind of paying attention to the different marketing techniques here to get you to buy. What are they? What should we look for?
1: Yeah, so I also talked to Professor Ellen Van Lu.

0: an associate professor in agricultural economics at Purdue University, and she was saying that there's just a lot of marketing games that happen where things on packages make you think that, oh, maybe this is why I should get this one that's more expensive. One example she gave was she said that eggs are often marketed as hormone free, but actually, according to U.S. laws, hormones can't be used in egg producing processes. So,
1: Oh.
0: all eggs are hormone free. So, everybody's looking for kind of the healthy options and stuff. So she said, make sure you kind of know about that. She talks about checking the serving size. Look at the weights and the serving size of products, because sometimes those packages can look deceiving. They can be larger, but filled with air.
1: We're speaking with Betty Lynn Fisher, consumer reporter at USA Today. The story is called The Money-Saving Grocery Strategy Hiding in Your Pantry. You talked too about ordering online for pickup as a way to save. How does that work?
0: What Professor Van Loo was saying was that when you are ordering for pickup, you're sticking to your list. And I know that I am guilty of this. When I go into the grocery store, yeah, I have a list, but then I also like, oh, pick this up, pick that up, right? And so she says that, you can literally save money because you're not picking up that chocolate bar, that's right next to the register. And so, taking a planning ahead, and she says you don't even have to get it delivered. You can still go pick it up, but just pick it up and leave.
1: Thanks, Betty. Betty Lynn Fisher, consumer reporter at USA Today. 30 minutes now after the hour on This Morning, America's First News.

0: Hey, it's Kristen Bry from Point Taken on 620 WTMJ. You know, in radio, people hear your voice first. 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
1: Thanks for being with us. Welcome into Wednesday, September 30th. Gordon Deal with Nicole Murray. Some of our top stories and headlines: Trump and AI executives sign a voluntary safety agreement. Text messages emerge in the Cornell University gang rape case. Defense Secretary Pete Hegseth reportedly will announce a 20% cut to the ranks of senior officers like generals and admirals. An adult male named Backpack is the winner of the 12th annual Fat Bear Week competition that celebrates Katmai National Park in Alaska. Four more wild card playoff baseball games today. And the middle schooler who led a wildly successful diaper drive in Phoenix. Her story in about 20 minutes. A new exclusive report from Axios finds that OpenAI, Anthropic, and security researchers are investigating tens of thousands of incidents in which their frontier models took steps that outside evaluators would consider problematic. It's not just the handful of incidents that have been made public. Here's Madison Mills, senior AI reporter at Axios. Madison, what are you hearing?
2: Yeah, we're hearing that there are tens of thousands of incidents that AI companies, the biggest ones in the world, are investigating. And previously, we thought this number was just in the dozens. So really, the big picture here is the scale of incidents is much larger than was previously known before we broke this story. And another takeaway here is, you know, what is an incident? That can really range in severity. It can be anything from an agent kind of acting on its own without a human prompting it. It can be as bad as an agent escaping a sandbox, getting access to the internet when it wasn't originally given access. So there's a wide range in what these incidents could look like. Not all of them are this kind of sci-fi worst case scenario, but they're certainly concerning for a lot of the AI safety advocates that I talk to.
1: When we talk about sandbox, we talk about like a testing arena, essentially, right?
2: Yeah, that's exactly right. And one that is typically not given any form of internet access intentionally.
1: Okay. Explain, I guess, some of the episode examples that you've found here.
2: Well, not only are there recent episode examples that we've found, in fact, the AI companies have started disclosing them because the parties that were impacted have started disclosing them. So some of the latest examples are this Australian government breach. Private medical data was accessed by agents as part of that. You also had ChatGPT user images leaked. So for anyone who has not remembered to toggle off training data in their ChatGPT settings, they were vulnerable to this leak. Over 50 user images that were just pictures people had uploaded to chat for whatever reason were leaked online, and the company is still working to remove those incidents. I'm told that the incidents in the tens of thousands that we reported mirror the severity of the Australian Medicare breach, which, you know, is actually considered a lower severity event in the AI world because it's not a big hack. It's just something where an agent did something that a human didn't necessarily prompt or want it to do.
1: Well, we're speaking with Madison Mills, senior AI reporter at Axios. The story is called Top AI Companies Probing Tens of Thousands of Security Incidents. It's an exclusive story. How comfortable can we be here that the likes of AI or OpenAI and Anthropic are able to

0: manage all these or shut them down or do whatever they do.
1: I mean, that is one of the biggest takeaways, too. I've talked to so many researchers the past couple of months who've told me that the technology is getting better at such an exponential rate that it's just challenging for them to even, you know, catch up with the technology. One person described it to me as sort of looking for an incident is like looking for something in the ocean, right? Like the internet is so massive, it's really challenging to find corners of the web where an agent may have misbehaved. And frankly, a lot of the time, and some of the time, I should say, agents are smart enough to delete any of their previous work so that humans can't keep track of them. And that's a burgeoning problem that sources are continuing to bring up to me as well. So even the top experts in the world are increasingly having trouble monitoring the technology that they are supposed to be the best at monitoring.
0: Boy, that was the crux of the announcement from OpenAI, right? That some of these models were being deceptive about what they had done.
1: Yes, exactly. And, you know, again, this ranges in severity. OpenAI had disclosed this Hugging Face breach, which was the, you know, biggest example of a worst case scenario that we publicly know about. That was when an agent breached into a private company and got access to their AI library. That is the worst example that we know of publicly. Again, the sources I have don't see any evidence of additional incidents of that magnitude at this time. But as I mentioned, we don't have clarity on these incidents yet. So it's very difficult for us to, you know, plainly say 100% certain that there's nothing as bad as Hugging Face out there, because even the researchers in charge of answering that question don't know the answer.
0: Well, thanks, Madison. Madison Mills, senior AI reporter at Axios. 20 minutes now in front of the hour on This Morning, America's First News. Coming up next, a teacher catches grief for how they used AI.
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0: Thanks for being with us. It's Wednesday, which means it's time for another episode of our video series, When the Mic is Off. Posting today, should you bring your morning cup of coffee into a job interview? Nicole and I discuss it on Instagram, TikTok, Facebook, and X. Make sure you're following us for all of our latest videos. Just search for This Morning with Gordon Deal. It's time now for the mic drop with this morning's Mike Gavin.
1: Good morning. Well, there are a few things that make our blood boil more than when we feel like someone isn't trying or they're pulling a fast one on us. And we have a couple of those stories to talk about today. Let's start with the hot topic of the moment, AI. We know that plenty of teachers are using the tech to help prepare classroom lessons these days, and some aren't even trying to hide it anymore. A Reddit user's post went viral, showing a picture of the writing guide they got for an essay assignment. Not only was the writing guide made using AI, but the teacher just printed it out and copied the screenshot, including Google's AI overview, the Ask Anything search box, and many other telltale signs. Commenters mostly blasted the laziness, the bad print job, and the general apathy of this person who's supposed to be educating our kids.
0: Whoa.
1: Yeah.
0: Whoa.
1: now, look, you know, I live with a teacher, and I know that they, you know, that the teachers are stretched awfully thin these days, and they need all the help they can get. And certainly the one that I know, she uses artificial intelligence to help prepare. But this idea that you're just going to, you know, just kind of, you know, plug in a screenshot and print it out and just hand it out, that's the ultimate of laziness, I feel like.
0: Yeah, yeah. Can we just, like, dress it up a little bit?
1: Yeah.
0: Make it seem like it came from like a, you know, a source you really worked with, looked at,
1: yeah,
0: examined,
1: it tested. Just, yeah, it just, as a teacher, I feel like you just kind of like lose the respect of your kids. Like, not only, you know, forget about whether the proper stuff was on there for, you know, that the kids needed.
0: Yeah.
1: But this idea that like you're showing your kids that you don't care and you're not going to try and you're just phoning it in. You want to at least present that, yeah, that you're trying and that you have some authority over your class.
0: Or are you just a cutting edge teacher who knows really how to embrace today's technology and use it in the classroom?
1: Oh, so you're working more efficiently? Is that what you're saying?
0: Maybe.
1: Like why bother? You know, like, yeah, look, you know, I'm using AI. We both know it. I'm just going to print it out and, you know, we're just going to live with it.
0: Well, you know, when you're a teacher and you do this, you just open the door for students essentially to use AI back at you.
1: Yeah.
0: Right? In writing this essay.
1: There's that as well, yeah. Yes. And we know food labels make all kinds of claims about being healthy in the hopes that we'll buy before we investigate any of that. Rarely, though, is the deception as blatant as this. A Whole Foods customer posted a video to TikTok explaining that she's been buying organic 365 ranch dressing from the store for years. And on the front of the bottle, the label claims that it's made without canola or soybean oil. She then turns the bottle around to show the ingredient list, and lo and behold, the first two ingredients are soybean and or canola oil. She says she brought the bottle to a manager's attention, who promptly took it from her and placed it back in the fridge. Commenters called it everything from deceptive to incompetence to gaslighting. Many said they don't trust anything the labels say, and one said that the whole store has turned into AI Foods. Mm. Now renamed Whole Foods AI Foods.
0: Yes. Got it.
1: Yeah, yeah.
0: I suspect, I'm just guessing here, that there are certain levels that were not reached in the use of, say, soybean and canola oil, and therefore you can use that label?
1: Yeah.
0: There's some sort of technical definition of, you know, how many parts per million or something, yeah, you know, then it didn't reach that level. That's the only thing I can guess
1: But
0: here.
1: Would they be the first two ingredients? Those are generally the ingredients, right, that are the most, right? Those are the biggest ingredients are the ones that they put first. They're generally in order of kind of how prevalent they are in something. I mean, it was probably just, what it probably was some sort of a labeling error or something along those lines. I don't think they were intentionally trying to deceive in this situation. There was somewhere along the line, somebody wasn't talking to each other and a mistake was made. I probably, most likely.
0: Incorrect label on the wrong bottle or something like that.
1: Yeah,
0: it's possible also,
1: yeah,
0: I guess.
1: Yeah, yeah, yeah.
0: Thank you, Mike. 13 minutes now in front of the hour.
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5: Advancing the conversation, identifying trends, and informing the world. This is America's First News, This Morning with Gordon Deal.
6: Thanks for being with us. Car shoppers are paying more than ever for new models, and after they make the purchase, Americans are spending record amounts on the upkeep of those vehicles. According to a new study released by Insurify, Americans are spending more than $5,800 a year on upkeep. That includes what they spend on gas, insurance, maintenance. USA Today examined Insurify's list of the states where it costs the most to own and maintain a vehicle. Number one is Georgia, where total average ownership costs are more than $7,600 a year, including $3,100 for insurance. Second on the list is Maryland. Then there's Wyoming, Mississippi, and Missouri in the top five. 8 minutes now in front of the hour on This Morning. Once again, here's Nicole Murray.
5: And now, the three big things you need to know. Number one.
7: President Trump has hosted various AI tech leaders at the White House, where the group reportedly signed a voluntary safety pact, agreeing to self-regulate the technology.
8: I just have to do what's right. All I can tell you is that these big, powerful, very rich, very smart companies are going to be making massive contributions to communities.
7: The Trump administration has also launched an AI tool aimed at streamlining government services at America.gov.
5: Number two.
7: Excerpts of text messages exchanged by a defendant in the Cornell University gang rape case and the woman who claimed she was assaulted have been published by CBS News a day after New York prosecutors said they were reopening a criminal investigation. Attorney Jeremy Saland, who represents one of the fraternity brothers, spoke on ABC News.
9: I can't speak to the other people, but solely as to my client, he is unequivocally innocent. And if he saw anything that he thought was wrong or dangerous, he would have reported it. But what he saw did not rise to that level.
7: Transcripts show that Jane Doe told campus police shortly after the 2024 incident that, quote, I can say with 100% confidence I was raped.
5: Number three.
7: An on-duty Kentucky state trooper has been fatally shot while conducting a traffic stop on a Warren County highway. Public information officer Caden Parker honoring Hayden Phillips.
10: Those who worked alongside of Hayden knew him as someone people could actually count on, both professionally and personally. He would actually do anything for anybody in this room at any time.
7: Phillips added that a suspect has been taken into custody and is being charged with murder. Three Florida counties have declared states of emergency amid the spread of dengue fever in the state. Health officials say a total of 190 cases have been

0: confirmed. A woman has been arrested after allegedly leaving her four children at home alone while she took a cruise. 29-year-old Natalie Belizaire from North Miami Beach is being charged with child neglect. iPhone customers are not happy. The New York Post reports that the nearly $1,200 device has shown signs of discoloration around the three rear cameras days after purchase.
1: Whoa. That's why I am proudly sticking with my iPhone 11.
0: Look at you living in the, what, the Stone Ages? Is that what the people say?
1: Yeah, something like that. This is my daughter's hand-me-up.
0: Hand-me-down. Okay.
1: I'm not sure which way it goes. She got the upgraded model. Dad did not.
0: Is Dad going to upgrade anytime soon?
1: Hell no. 6 minutes in front of the hour.
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1: Thanks for being with us. A middle school kid in Arizona recently completed her fifth annual diaper drive to benefit a food bank in Phoenix. An entire U-Haul truck of donated diapers arrived after the organizing efforts of a 12-year-old named Sloan. This year's goal for the group called Nourish Phoenix was 22,500 diapers. She wound up with more than 30,000. She's been organizing the drive since she was just 7 years old. This year, the Huggies, Pampers, and Blueies kept pouring in until there was hardly any room to even walk around in her house. Sloan had learned of the need after volunteering at the food and clothing bank. While stocking food parcels, she noticed a section of the shelves was bare. After asking why, she was told that it was where the diapers were and that they were always among the most requested items and that they had already run out. And that's where her approach to getting donated diapers began. That'll do it for this hour. For Nicole Murray and Mike Gavin, I'm Gordon Deal. Thank

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2: From the WTMJ Breaking News Center, I'm Jen Gregg. Child Protective Services is now working to find a permanent home for the baby who was just relinquished in Racine.
3: This was the second time in less than 2 years someone surrendered a newborn in the Safe Haven Baby Box in Racine. Monica Kelsey's company creates the boxes.
4: You can now place your baby in an electronically monitored baby box that calls 911 on its own. It's heated, it's temperature controlled, and these babies, on the average, are only in these boxes for roughly about 2 minutes.
3: Kelsey saw a similar box in a trip to South Africa and brought the idea back here to the States. It's a mission that's personal.
4: Back in 1973, there was no safe haven law, and my birth mom gave birth to me and abandoned me 2 hours after I was born.
3: Jessica Tai, WTMJ News.
2: October is Fire Prevention Month, and the Milwaukee Fire Department is advocating for required sprinklers in all residences.
5: Fire Chief Aaron Lipsky says sprinklers contain fires to the room they started in 88% of the time. He tells WTMJ,
6: the reality of us being on a scene and spraying water on the burning room inside of a home inside of 3 minutes, that's not reality. Because first somebody would have to call it in, we get dispatched, put our gear on, drive to the scene. You're looking at a good 6-7 minutes by the time we get water applied.
5: National Fire Prevention Week begins next Sunday, October 4th.
6: We're still having the argument, so we will just continue. We're not going to be worn down by the misdirects and the miscues from people who would oppose sprinklers.
5: Elizabeth Linton in WTMJ News.
2: And southeast Wisconsin could see several inches of rain over the next several days. Storm Team 4 Chief Meteorologist Brian Nisnansky tells Wisconsin's Afternoon News the long-duration event begins early Wednesday, but it will not be a completely steady rain.
7: Rain moves in. I think there will be some big gaps in the rain. Now, as we head into Thursday, rain is even more likely and probably heavier. I think by Thursday night, most of southeastern Wisconsin, 1 to 3 inches of rain.
2: The bulk of the rain will linger closer to the Wisconsin-Illinois border. In sports, training camp started for the Milwaukee Bucks. The 21-player roster features 11 players who are new to the team. General Manager John Horst.
8: There is a patience component to this to make sure that we develop, that we grow the right way, that we make great decisions. We're not going to be perfect, but there's not a complacency component to this. There's no room for complacency in what we're doing.
2: The Bucks begin the preseason Monday of next week against the Minnesota Timberwolves. Your WTMJ 5-day forecast. Tonight, scattered showers moving in, a low of 60. Wednesday, on and off showers, up to an inch of rain, a high of 68. Thursday, rain is likely with up to an inch of additional rain possible, a high of 67. Friday, partly cloudy, a high of 63. And Saturday is mostly sunny with a high of 61. I'm Jen Gregg, WTMJ News.

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0: Well, this fairly comfortable weather we've been enjoying around Wisconsin coming to a quick and abrupt close. Come on in to a Wednesday morning. I am the fabulous Farm Babe Pam Jahnke. This is the Midwest Farm Report. Oh, day number two of World Dairy Expo getting underway this morning. There was some big news out there yesterday. Dane County, the owners of the Alliant Energy Center where World Dairy Expo is housed, making some big remodeling decisions that could impact the show's future. We're going to hear about that this morning. Also, team coverage on a time capsule that was opened yesterday at World Dairy Expo. They'd sealed it up some 30 years ago. What did they find inside? Kylie Allen's got the details. So glad you're along with us. Stumach Ag Meteorologist will be along with us in about 15 minutes or so. This weather is starting to change right before our very eyes. Today, the showers are moving in. Could see a thunderstorm through the course of the day. Daytime amounts expected to be between a tenth and a quarter of an inch of rain. Some areas could get more if you're under a thunderstorm. Today's highs expected to be right around 70 degrees. Showers continue overnight into the morning hours of Thursday. We should see high temperatures tomorrow right around 68 degrees. Could pick up another half to three quarters of an inch of rain tomorrow. Then Friday, sunshine returns. Highs around 64 degrees. Like I said, stew's on the way. Also this morning, finding out how land values are holding in light of tough commodity prices. One of the questions I'm posing this morning to Ashley Hune from the Steffes Group. And on the way next, to take a bit of a break from Wisconsin geography, I'll take you along with us on our farm tour to Georgia. We just wrapped that up where we learned a little bit more about the cotton and peanut crop there. Bill Tyson, University Extension educator in Georgia, joins me for that story next.
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3: You know, you can travel many, many miles, but when it comes to production agriculture, a lot of our conversations remain the same. From the southern end of the world's longest barn in Madison, I'm Farm Director Pam Yonke, and that's exactly what happened on our recent farm tour of South Carolina and Georgia. Talking to Bill Tyson, he's University Extension Coordinator for Bullock County. That's a large cotton and peanut growing region where we spoke with Bill. Did you know that Georgia produces about 1 million acres of cotton every year? But that number had dwindled prior to about 2023. Tyson tells me that as world markets went away, so did cotton acres. But now they're back, and it looks like cotton is still king.
4: We have been, cotton here in Georgia came back in the 80s, really picked up some steam in the 90s. A bunch of folks got back into the cotton. We've been planting for years about 1.2 million acres in Georgia. Went down last year to 800 something thousand. This year's back up to 1 million acres. And it's been because of the input cost and the commodity prices. Mm-hmm. It's tough with what the costs are right now.
3: Mm-hmm. It is a very labor intensive, input intensive crop.
4: Yes, ma'am. And it's, it takes money to get it in and to get it out. Everything costs. You know, your seed cost, you're looking at just in a seed cost of around $100 an acre. Fertilizer, and now the big thing now is what fuel is going to cost us to get the crop out.
3: Yeah, right. When do you start planting cotton? And explain, it's a perennial, but you guys treat it like an annual.
4: Yes, ma'am. We will generally start if the weather is good. Sometimes we'll start in late April, but generally we'll plant majority of it in May if the weather is good. Here in Bullock County, we've got 25% to 30% irrigated. So we rely on Mother Nature, on a good bit of our land. And if we can get it in May, that gives us plenty of time to make that crop. You know, it will take it, I'm going to say 140, 150 days till we get it mature. Mm-hmm. So it's ready to defoliate and get it out of the field.
3: And it comes from seed.
4: Yes, ma'am. Yes, ma'am. We'll put the seed in furrow. We have to be sure we know what's going on in the field. Nematodes are a big problem in several of these fields that we go in, so we have to address those issues as we come to them.
3: Now then, as I said, it's a perennial, but you treat it like an annual, so that means you want to inhibit growth at a certain stage because your money is lower to the ground.
4: Yes, ma'am, and what we'll do is we'll put a plant growth regulator on it to force it not to put so much of its energy into foliage. We want it to put its energy into boll load. So, you know, we get paid for land is what we get paid for.
3: All right. So let's skip ahead to the harvest and tell me when you decide to harvest and what you're looking for in an ideal crop.
4: We have a good many peanuts here, too. Mm-hmm. So the cotton, I don't want to say sometimes takes a back seat, but if we do not dig the peanuts that time, it's obvious what the loss is because we'll see the peanuts being left in the field. You know, we like to get the cotton out, but the more rain and all we get with the open lint, then the quality comes down also.
3: Yeah. Now, you take it to, and fortunately at the farm, at Crumley Farm, we're not too far away from a gin. Explain the process after that cotton's harvested.
4: The majority of the cotton here is now harvested with roll picker. Now, we still have some basket pickers that we mm-hmm. that we put modules mm-hmm. in, you know, that generally hold between 15 and 17 bales to it. But the trucks will come and pick the rows or either modules up from the field, goes to the gin, is put on the yard, and then it's, according to when it gets there, it is ginned. The gin will run 24/7 when they're in the heat of the season. Yeah. And we'll generally gin it according to how much cotton we have. We'll generally crank up next month, and it will run through December.
5: Okay. And how do we price cotton? What is a grower? What's the terminology or what's the transactions here on cotton?
4: Well, I mean, you know, cotton is on exchange. So, you know, you can forward contract. You got several options. And, you know, the cotton prices here recently did get up, and we were able to capitalize on some of those prices. Otherwise, if you don't, you know, you've got the pop payment and things like that, but the price where it is right now, there's not a pop payment.
5: Can you store it? Is that something people try?
4: Yes, ma'am. It can be, once it's ginned, it will be stored, you know, unlike grains, we can hold it. Okay. For a long period of time without the quality going down.
5: Okay.
4: But, you know, if it's in storage, you got storage fees and all mm-hmm. that. So you got to account for what's going on behind the scenes also.
5: You mentioned that this farm has seen some international interest. Explain how that's changed in the past.
4: Over the past several years, we've had folks from outside the country come and look. The ones that run the mills, they want to come over here and look at where we're producing the cotton. And, you know, it's real good to talk to those folks yeah. that are buying our cotton because, you know, we've got the highest quality cotton. You know, everything comes at a price. But, you know, for the higher quality, we would like to get a higher price.
5: Where does this cotton end up then?
4: Well, what it does is it will sit at the gin, and then if it's been sold, then they will load it out. A good bit of the cotton here, us being this close to the ports, went up going down to the ports and put on the ship. And then go to the mill that has bought it.
5: And do we think it ends up in clothing? Is there another new use that's helped cotton?
4: Clothing is a good bit of where it goes, and that's the majority of where it's going.
3: And a big reason why it goes into fabrics is because the United States cotton quality is globally respected. Bill Tyson, University Extension Specialist in Bullock County, Georgia, explaining. In fact, the cotton field that we were standing next to had just been visited by a group of buyers from Southeast Asia. Tyson tells me they'll buy the Georgia cotton and blend it with other lesser quality cottons for that fabric that we talked about. Didn't know much about cotton until I talked to Bill. From the southern end of the world's longest barn in Madison, I'm Farm Director Pam Yonke.
6: 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Stay tuned as Ag Meteorologist Stu Muck gives you the latest forecast in just moments, right here on the Midwest Farm Report.
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1: 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Stumach Ag Meteorologist along with us. Everybody's super paranoid, especially me, about getting sick. World Dairy Expo, we're in the media room where it's cold. We walk outside. It's nice. Are we going to get wet today when we walk outside?
2: Well, if you jump into puddles.
1: Okay, well.
2: I mean, the rain ought to end here in the next few hours.
1: Stan up by Green Bay said he got 6/10 of an inch of rain.
2: Well, he's the winner. I've got a Green Bay report at 2,400 of an inch at the airport.
1: Yeah, anybody get much in the way of rain besides a couple tenths?
2: That's about it. A couple of tenths over at my friend John near Armstrong, 1,100ths at Madison, 400ths at La Crosse, Eau Claire at 1/100th, Milwaukee just about there, 900ths of an inch, and Racine just starting to get the little rain to measure. No big deal going on. The cool front still way off to the north up into Minnesota, but that moist air has continued to build in. Rain extends all the way from Colorado across Kansas, southeast Nebraska, Iowa, Illinois, and into southern and southeast Wisconsin. The rain falling from, about Marinette to Waupaca and down toward Prairie du Chien and further southeast in Wisconsin. Heaviest rain down on the Illinois border, so amounts may be a little heavier in the south, but I expect that activity to slide out of here yet through the morning and will dry out for a little bit. But that cool front then will drop in out of the north, and I expect rain will return and look for that to happen even late today in far northwest Wisconsin. But overnight and on into the day Thursday, that's when rain could be heavier again. Could be another quarter to half inch of rain in central Wisconsin. Heavier amounts in the south, where a couple of inches could be that possibility then. And that would be overnight and end of the day Thursday. Temps will cool down behind that front as well for the end of the week. I'll have the forecast after this.
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1: All right, buddy, let's have that forecast.
2: All right, the Compeer Financial Forecast, including showers and maybe a thunderstorm in far southern Wisconsin, yet this morning, ending as we head on.

0: into the afternoon in the south. There'll be more clouds in southern Wisconsin. The sun may even break out in the northwest, and I'd expect low 70s where the clouds and rain are. Could even be upper 70s in the western part of the state. The southwest winds about 5 to 10. Rain redeveloping, especially in the west tonight, and then sliding further east and southeast again overnight and on into Thursday. Lower 60s, maybe an upper 50 overnight. Tomorrow, back in the 60s, mid and upper 60s with the rain. Heaviest could be up to another half or 1 inch or more in the southern part of the state, much less, maybe a quarter inch further north. And then the cooler air, Pam, there could even be some frost Thursday night in the far northwest. And by Friday, sunny skies, low 60s in southern Wisconsin.
1: All right, so just that one-off as far as frost overnight, or is this the beginning of a pattern we've got to watch?
0: No, that's just in the after that front in the far northwest, Park Falls, Hayward, up toward the lake. That should be about it.
1: Okay, that's not a surprise to them at this stage in the game.
0: No, it's that time of the year.
1: All right, very good, my friend. Appreciate it. We'll catch up with you tomorrow.
0: We'll do it. See you then.
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3: ABC News, I'm Sherry Preston. Tech leaders meeting with President Trump and signing an agreement to largely police themselves when it comes to artificial intelligence. Here's ABC's Hannah Batah.
4: Elon Musk, Mark Zuckerberg, and the heads of Google, NVIDIA, OpenAI, and Anthropic signed the deal after lunch at the White House.
5: Is it binding in any way?
6: I think it's morally binding.
4: It asks each company to monitor its own AI, bring in outside auditors, and have its board review what they find.
3: Sources now tell ABC News that Israel is treating an issue aboard a flight from Dubai to Tel Aviv as a terror incident. Messages were sent from the plane about a possible hijacking, and sources say there was a violent fight on board the plane. It made an emergency landing and is now on the ground in Saudi Arabia. The Pentagon this morning announcing the last U.S. troops have now withdrawn from Iraq. The Supreme Court allowing the Trump administration to resume deportations of migrants to countries other than their home country. This is ABC News.
7: Outdoor Living Unlimited, WTMJ News Time, 5:31. I'm Neil Doyle. A long-duration rain event moving through southeast Wisconsin already underway this morning in much of the region. Expected to see at least 1 inch of precipitation by the end of the day tomorrow. Storm Team 4 Chief Meteorologist Brian Desnansky says the bulk of that rain will linger close to the Wisconsin-Illinois border.
8: When things are all said and done, I could see much of southeastern Wisconsin picking up 1 to 3 inches of rain. Some locally higher amounts possible, but I think most of the really, really heavy stuff stays southwest of us, southwest of Madison.
7: We'll get a full look at your forecast here coming up in a few minutes. Milwaukee County, one step closer to putting a 15-mile-per-hour speed limit for e-bikes on portions of the Oak Leaf Trail. The County Board's Park and Culture Committee advanced that proposal yesterday. Parks Deputy Director Jim Tarantino.
9: The real issue is the differential in speeds between somebody walking, somebody riding a traditional acoustic bicycle, and the ability for e-motos, which push the limits of speed and what is thought of as an e-bike, travel at much higher speeds. And that is really the issue.
7: E-bike speed limits would primarily be posted at busy areas on the trail where users frequently cross paths. That measure now heading to the full county board tomorrow. An often fatal viral infection that primarily impacts white-tailed deer is now confirmed in Wisconsin cattle. The State Department of Agriculture, Trade, and Consumer Protection found that samples in non-lactating dairy cattle in Waukesha County tested positive for what's known as EHD, which is transmitted by biting flies. There's no treatment for EHD, and there's also no evidence that EHD infects humans. 2013 was the last time Wisconsin reported a case of EHD in cattle. Time for a WTMJ Sports update. The Padres, Braves, Yankees, White Sox, all with a chance to clinch today in the wild card.

0: round of the MLB playoffs. Brewers are set to take on the winner of that Padres and Cubs series and getting ready for the NLDS later this week. The crew still have last year's postseason run fresh in their minds.
1: The Brewers learned a tough lesson during last year's playoff run, and manager Pat Murphy says it's something they can't forget this October. Milwaukee had an emotional NLDS against the Cubs before falling to the Dodgers in the next round. Murphy says the biggest lesson is how the team responds when things don't go their way.
2: We got to recover and be ready. Just didn't recover the way I'd like to, you know? Didn't respond the way we normally do. This year, we don't win, we respond.
1: The Brewers will open up the NLDS this year at home against either the Cubs or Padres. At American Family Field, Nizer Spencer, WTMJ News.
0: Take a look at the road. Your WTMJ Time Saver traffic. Do have one incident, Highway 190. This is right at 41 southbound. Part of the center lane there on the portion of the highway is closed because of a crash. As for your forecast, again, we're going to see some of these on and off showers throughout the day. Already getting some soaking rain in some spots here early this morning. Cloudy conditions, a high getting up to 67. And then more rain tonight, could be heavy at times with a low down to 61. Right now, sitting at 61 degrees in Milwaukee, I'm Neil Doyle, Outdoor Living Unlimited, WTMJ News Time, 535.
3: Woo, we got a busy one on the way at World Dairy Expo. Things happening. We are expecting a visit today from U.S. Ag Secretary Brooke Rollins. We're not exactly sure what the message is going to be to Wisconsin or the nation's dairy farmers, but she'll be on World Dairy Expo grounds later today. Lots of activity yesterday. Dane County announcing that they are going to make some investments in the Alliant Energy Center. That's where World Dairy Expo lives. How is that going to disrupt or influence the show? My team's got the details for you. Welcome back, everybody. So glad you're along with us. I'm the fabulous Farm Babe Pam Yonke. This is the Midwest Farm Report. On a little lighter news from World Dairy Expo yesterday, they opened a time capsule. It was sealed 30 years ago by then General Manager Tom McKittrick. He was on hand yesterday to reopen that time capsule. What did they find? Well, we've got those details for you as well. I am the fabulous Farm Babe Pam Yonke, loving my life. If you're coming out to World Dairy Expo today, I'll see you this morning, broadcasting with my friends from BioVet in the Alliant Energy Center Expo Hall, and this afternoon with Dairy Farmers of Wisconsin at their outdoor location. Rumor has it I'm going to get a chance to visit with former greats, Green Bay Packer Leroy Butler. Yeah, I'm kind of looking forward to that one. So lots of things to look forward to. If you're not going to make it to World Dairy Expo, that's all right. Follow us on social media. The team's doing a great job putting all kinds of content up there. Midwest Farm Report or Fabulous Farm Babe will can keep you connected with all the happenings at World Dairy Expo. Got to shake that off before I start broadcasting, huh? So today is the 30th day of September. Can you believe it? Goodbye, September. On this day back in 1868, the first volume of Little Women was published by Louisa May Alcott. How many of you in the audience ever read that one? On this day, 1935, President Franklin Roosevelt dedicated what was then called the Boulder Dam. Today we know it as the Hoover Dam, dedicated on this day back in 1935. On this day, 1947, the World Series was broadcast for the very first time on TV. New York Yankees beat the Brooklyn Dodgers. So kind of a time capsule right there. A couple of happy birthdays for you this morning. Happy birthday to actress Fran Drescher, better known as The Nanny, 69 years young today, and actress Marion Cotillard. She is 51 years young today. And now you know. Wiffles Wednesday is upon us. Another great opportunity for us to find out how the harvest of 2026 is coming along, courtesy of our friends at Wiffles Hybrids. Always want to remind you their website, wiffles.com. And joining us today from the Dane and Greene County area, Andy Grebner is our district sales representative that's been keeping an eye on this crop. I don't know, it doesn't feel like we're off to as fast a start as we might have guessed on the harvest. Andy, what are you seeing?
4: Oh, you're correct. We are off to a very slow start. Corn harvest, really, other than silage and high moisture, really hasn't started here across southern Wisconsin, but hopefully soon if we can get a good stretch of good weather. But before the weather breaks and as the corn is drying down, I encourage everyone to take a look at your fields and evaluate stalk quality. We had a very stressful growing season from the hot and humid, the very little rain in July, and then diseases set in, and stock quality is a concern in many fields, especially in the fields not sprayed with a fungicide. So I recommend, if you use a fungicide or not, to get out to your fields and evaluate stocks and standability, and then prioritize fields or hybrid harvest order.
3: What kind of moistures have you been hearing so far, anyhow, Andy, as far as that cob and how long we may have to wait it out now with rain in the forecast?
4: What I've seen is, end of April, first day planting, we're sitting anywhere from upper 20s to low 30s for moisture. So we do have a ways to go, but like I said, just keep an eye on the crops, and sounds like we have more rain coming, so more delays.
3: Yeah, unfortunately. Andy Grebner, along with us, district sales representative. He's covering primarily Dane and Greene County here on our Wiffles Wednesday. And speaking of Wiffles, kind of a banner year for Wiffles. Has nothing necessarily to do with the crop, but instead the 80th anniversary. What are you guys doing for that one, Andy?
4: Yeah, that's right. So this year at Wiffles, we're proud to celebrate our 80th anniversary. So that's three generations of family leadership. That's eight decades of working alongside growers, building one of the fastest growing independent seed companies in the Central Corn Belt. So we're doing a few events and just really proud to be here and work alongside farmers for that long and many more years to come.
3: Absolutely. And they've been making a great investment into the Wiffles infrastructure to be around for another generation and two. Andy, the other thing that I just wanted to touch base with you on is some of the information on this crop changes on almost a weekly basis. Like we said, rain coming in. You've got a team of field agronomists out there along with yourself collaborating on your website to make sure that if farmers have questions about what's happening in their area, you've got notes for them, right?
4: We do. We have a lot of great agronomic information on the Wiffles website. So if you go on there and just click on the agronomy tab, and then you can search by any topic or any specific information you are looking for. And then also, if you listen to podcasts, we have a very good podcast put together from our agronomy managers called Keeping It Independent. And that is just great, timely information on what they are seeing in the fields and some management ideas to go along with that.
3: Yeah, well, it sounds like we've got some time to listen in as that corn dries down. Very good. Great to talk with you, Andy. Always appreciate it. Andy Grebner along with us. He covers the Dane and Greene County areas for our friends at Wiffles. And as he said, whether it's the agronomy information that you're looking for, that podcast, or maybe you're looking at some of the hybrids you want to start thinking about for 2027, it's all available at Wiffles.com. Andy Grebner along with me on our Wiffles Wednesday update.
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1: What was your life like 30 years ago? What things were you using? What news was being made? We're going to focus a little closer on that question. World Dairy Expo closed a time capsule 30 years ago, and yesterday they reopened it. Kylie Allen was there. Story on the way. Well, yesterday was kind of tough on our dairy markets in Chicago. The barrel cheese stood still at 145 and a quarter, but 40-pound block cheese dropped 3 1/4 to 127 1/2. Double A butter also down 5 1/4 yesterday to 131 3/4 per pound. Not getting a lot better as far as dairy is concerned this morning. Our October class 3 milk that goes into cheese is up just 3 at 14.93. November's up 3 at 15.29. Currently in Chicago, December corn's up 2 1/2. $5.24. November soybeans up 2 1/4 at $13. The December wheat is up a penny at $6.94, with July new crop currently up a penny at $7.13 a bushel. 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Talk text line is always open for you. 877-301-FARM. That's 877-301-3276. If you're planning on coming to the Alliant Energy Center grounds today for World Dairy Expo, I'll be with BioVet this morning inside the Alliant Energy Center Expo Hall, and then this afternoon with Dairy Farmers of Wisconsin at their outdoor location, continuing to focus in on the Born to Dairy campaign this afternoon with Green Bay Packers legend Leroy Butler. 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

tomorrow morning, we'll be catching up with our friends from EverAg. I know they've got a spot out at World Dairy Expo. I'm hoping to catch up with Mike North today. He'll be giving me a little rundown on the conversation we'll have tomorrow morning right here. You know, as we wrap it up, there's a lot of news happening at World Dairy Expo. I already mentioned today, U.S. Ag Secretary Brooke Rollins will be on hand. Tomorrow, we expect the chair of the Senate Agriculture Committee, G.T. Thompson,

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1: Guard with some more details on the investments the county intends to make at the Alliant Energy Center. From this date moving forward, the first phase at the Coliseum, but all phases could ultimately impact World Dairy Expo. Laura Hirschlib is general manager of the World Dairy Expo, and she says right now they could use more permanent structures at the Alliant Energy Center grounds.
2: I think for anybody that's been here on grounds, you've seen that we have, quite frankly, outgrown the facility. We use all 164 acres of the Alliant Energy Center, but we also build two temporary structures for our cattle tent, as well as an additional temporary structure for our trade center. And with the proposed, at least in the exhibition and trade show side, we'd be able to meet the needs of our current trade show footprint with the proposals within the exhibition hall plans.
1: Laura Hirschlib, she's the general manager of World Dairy Expo. Whatever is going to be happening at the Alliant Energy Center grounds, World Dairy Expo may have to pivot some, if not all, of their show activities. Those details yet to come. Well, we got details yesterday of the time capsule that World Dairy Expo closed some 30 years ago yesterday. Former general manager Tom McKittrick was on hand to reopen that time capsule. Kylie Allen was there.
3: As we open doors for dairy at this year's World Dairy Expo, we also honor Expo's past. Tom McKittrick is the former general manager of World Dairy Expo and had a special part in making a time capsule. 30 years later, the day to open that time capsule has come. He begins by telling us why the event is so special to him.
4: We brought a cow to Dairy Expo, the only one we ever brought back in 1970, and then I had been involved when I was on staff at the Dairy Science Department for a little bit, and I worked with some of the showmanship contests and some things like that. So I had been around it a little bit, and then I applied when there was an opening, and there I was.
3: Well, we're taking a peek through the history books today, we'll say. Let's talk about the time capsule that you had a hand in today. How long was that sealed?
4: It was sealed for 30 years, so we did that on the 30th anniversary of the event, and the plan was to open it at the 60th, but because of COVID, this is the 59th, but they went ahead and opened it after 30 years anyway, so for 30 years, which is quite a while.
3: That is. Tell me what's in this time capsule. What are we seeing laid out now?
4: You're seeing a number of things. I mean, there's everything from a news release from Allison Dairyland to an FFA member's proficiency award. You know, you've got a T-shirt over there that's signed by a number of people, I think from a breed association or from a breed organization. There's a Holstein registration paper in there. Just a number of things from that area. Ian, I just looked at a letter that's even pre-1996, which was a news release from Don McDowell when he was Secretary of Agriculture. So it's kind of a fun look back at the way things were different back then, but in some ways it's still the same idea.
3: It is fun. Tell me how you decided what you were putting into this time capsule.
4: You know, Dairy Expo, I think the reason Dairy Expo has worked so well over the years is because they've always included a lot of people and a lot of different, allowed people to have input. And that really what was happened here. We had opened it up to a number of some commercial exhibitors, some cattle exhibitors, some breed associations, and said, you decide what you want to put in the time capsule. So we didn't make a decision on every piece that went in there. A lot of that was from people who were an intimate part of the show and the organization.
3: Very good. And then let's talk a little bit about the exterior of this time capsule. Tell me about what the capsule itself is and how it doesn't look like a normal one we might see.
4: Yeah, the idea of the time capsule came up, and then it was, what do you put a time capsule in? Sometimes they bury it in the large stone in the corner of a building or something. But we knew we were going to open this back up, and so the idea of a milk can came up. Well, then how do you paint it? And I said, well, I know a guy that can do that for us. He was a neighbor of mine, and he had been very involved in art and billboards and signage and things in the Madison area. And I dropped it off at his house and said, I don't know, Ed. His name was Ed McCartan. I said, I don't know what you're going to do with this, but I need a time capsule. Please help me out. And it was so fun to pick it up off his porch because he just kind of caught the vibe of a dairy farm and a dairy herd with obviously the signage of what was in, that it was a time capsule. So,
3: and just briefly describe for me here, since we're radio, what he painted on there.
4: On the one side, you see a typical back in the day farmhouse and barn, and on the other side,

0: side, you see a couple of Holstein cows grazing in a pasture, and then on the other two sides, it says World Dairy Expo, and on the other side, do not open until 2026. So, and then the Dairy Expo logo, which he again freehand painted on top. So, he was definitely quite an artist. He's not with us anymore, but he was definitely quite an artist.
1: Honoring Expo then, now, and next. Tom McKittrick, along with us, the former general manager of World Dairy Expo. He was in that position for nearly 20 years. For the Midwest Farm Report, I'm Kylie Allen.
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0: Six a.m. I'm Vince Vitrano on Wisconsin's Morning News, Wednesday, September 30th. 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
6: I'm Debbie Lozaga. Yep, it is wet out there, so you want to make sure that you got your headlights on with your wipers on. But right now, we've got actually a really good ride. No major delays around the area and no incidents to report. I'm Debbie Lozaga with your WTMJ Time Saver Traffic.
0: Storm team forecast for today. Rain across southeast Wisconsin at the moment. On and off throughout the day. Cloudy high of 67. Tonight rain that will be heavy at times and a low of 61. From the WTMJ Breaking News Center, southeast Wisconsin could see up to several inches of rain over the next couple of days. Storm team 4 chief meteorologist Brian Dznansky said the long duration event won't be a complete washout.
7: Rain moves in. I think there will be some big gaps in the rain. Now, as we head into Thursday, rain is even more likely and probably heavier. I think by Thursday night, most of southeastern Wisconsin, 1 to 3 inches of rain.
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5: The Wauwatosa Common Council is okaying a $95,000 settlement for Joseph Mensah's disability claim.
6: Mensah is a former Wauwatosa police officer who was involved in 3 separate deadly on-duty shootings and was never charged in any of the deaths. He resigned from the Wauwatosa Police Department in 2020 and was hired at the Waukesha Sheriff's Department before ultimately quitting law enforcement in 2025. Mensah claimed disability due to experiencing extraordinary stress as an officer. The Common Council unanimously approved the settlement during last night's meeting. Jen Gregg, WTMJ News.
0: City of Milwaukee is reopening applications for a new director of the library system after what it calls an oversight in the previous hiring process.
8: Last week, Mayor Cavalier Johnson nominated Jean Darnell for the post, but Darnell's master's degree from the University of Houston Clear Lake is not accredited by the American Library Association. The mayor's spokesperson, Jeff Fleming, tells WTMJ while state law allows a first-class city like Milwaukee to be exempt from the requirement, it was listed as mandatory in the job description.
9: The city attorney said yes, the state law does apply in this case, but separately, we had made it a barrier to entry if you didn't have it.
8: The application process will soon reopen, with the mayor hopeful to find a new director by the end of the year. Adam Roberts, WTMJ News.
5: The U.S. is withdrawing troops from Iraq again, with the final troops set to leave by today.
10: There was an 8-year period where the United States was inside of Iraq following the 2003 invasion, and they stayed there and they pulled out in 2011. But 3 years later, when ISIS swept across eastern Syria and into northern Iraq, and it appeared that Baghdad was under threat of ISIS control, the United States sent back troops into Iraq.
5: ABC's Luis Martinez. The withdrawal ends a 12-year mission to fight the Islamic State group.
0: The U.S. Defense Secretary Pete Hegseth due to announce department personnel cuts.
11: According to a Pentagon official, a 20% cut to openings for admirals and generals at the Pentagon. That comes as Secretary Hegseth continues his push to overhaul the department. It's expected to impact senior leaders across the Army, Navy, and Air Force. Hegseth has also blocked promotions up for promotion to 1 and 2-star generals, saying the leaders serve at the pleasure of the president.
0: It's News Nation's Nicole Burley reporting the new push from the defense secretary comes after he looked to cut the number of active duty 4-star generals and admirals in the U.S. military by at least 10%.
5: A proposed 15-mile-per-hour speed limit for e-bikes on Milwaukee County's Oakleaf Trail is now moving forward. The county board's Park and Culture Committee approved the measure Tuesday. County Parks Director Jim Tarantino.
12: We're not going to pursue enforcement of people riding 20 miles an hour in rural areas where you're not presenting a safety issue. That's just the reality of it. We're

0: to focus more on those areas, the pinch points where conflicts between walkers, bikers, e-bike riders, et cetera, scooter riders exist, and not blanket the whole trail system.
1: The full county board will vote on the proposal during tomorrow's meeting.
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2: All right, for those who say, I don't want to play the Cubs in the playoffs, careful what you wish for. Sports at 6:15.
1: Former Special Counsel Jack Smith defending his two criminal investigations into President Trump during testimony before the Senate Judiciary Committee. But the moment everyone's talking about came from Missouri Senator Eric Schmidt, who thought he had caught Smith lying under oath.
13: Schmidt claimed to have messages proving Smith attended a Hawks basketball game in Atlanta in 2024 during the scandal surrounding Georgia prosecutor Fonnie Willis.
14: You will go down as a total dirtbag.
13: Smith then revealed he was at a basketball game.
15: I recall going to a University of Maryland basketball game where Caitlin Clark was playing.
13: Senator Amy Klobuchar offered this explanation.
16: Could it then be that University of Iowa's the Hawkeyes?
13: Smith saying he was not at a Hawks game, but a Hawkeyes game.
1: ABC's Hannah Patel. Well, you know, Iowa fans call them the Hawks sometimes. You go to the Hawks game.
2: Right. I don't think they play in Atlanta. Mm. Child Protective Services is now working to find a permanent home for the baby who was just relinquished in Racine.
17: This was the second time in less than 2 years someone surrendered a newborn in the Safe Haven baby box in Racine. Monica Kelsey's company creates the boxes.
18: You can now place your baby in an electronically monitored baby box that calls 911 on its own. It's heated, it's temperature controlled, and these babies on the average are only in these boxes for roughly about 2 minutes.
17: Kelsey saw a similar box in a trip to South Africa and brought the idea back here to the States. It's a mission that's personal.
18: Back in 1973, there was no safe haven law, and my birth mom gave birth to me and abandoned me 2 hours after I was born.
17: Jessica Tai, WTMJ News.
1: The Brewers now are starting to get an idea of when they're going to play on Saturday and on Sunday at American Family Field. If the Padres win their series with the Cubs, then the Brewers would play Saturday night and Sunday afternoon. The Cubs win, they'll play day games on both Saturday and Sunday, 3 o'clock start. So it really depends. Right now, the Padres lead that series 1-0.
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1: Right.
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2: 610, how are the wet roads, Deb?
20: Wet and clear. Confirmed. We've got no delays and no incidents right now. Everything is looking pretty good. Actually, we do have a crash. 94 southbound in Kenosha County. It's just about a mile past County Highway E. Left shoulder is blocked right now. I'm Debbie Lazga with your WTMJ Time Saver Traffic.
21: From TMJ4, I'm meteorologist Jacob Montesano with your five-day storm team forecast. We'll see on and off showers throughout the day. Might get a little bit of a break during the middle portion of the day from the rainfall, but then tonight into tomorrow, widespread rains expected. Rainfall could be heavy at times with a few isolated thunderstorms possible, although we're not going to see any severe weather. Total rainfall going forward will still be about 1 to 2 inches, and it will finally clear out by tomorrow evening and tomorrow night. Once we get to Friday and the weekend, we quiet down with almost no chance of rain during that time, and also cooler temperatures with highs maybe in the upper 50s and lows in the 40s.
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22: Live from the Annex Wealth Management Studios at the Avenue in downtown Milwaukee, this is Wisconsin's Morning News. Here are your hosts, Vince Vitrano and Eric Bilstad.
1: Another snapshot. What's the word I'm looking for? What's it when you take a picture of a Polaroid and it slowly comes into... Remember when you shake it? Slowly develops.
2: Yeah.
1: Well, we'll have another snapshot slowly developing today.
22: Happening today.
1: Decision, Wisconsin. We get another snapshot of the race for governor from the Marquette University Law School. They got a poll dropping around noon today, and that will consider the governor's race between Democrat David Crowley and Republican Tom Tiffany. They got some other things they're going to ask about, too, some perceptions of ideology, approval of the president, governor, et cetera, et cetera, et cetera. But really, the main event is the race for governor. So the key to watch is likely voters versus registered voters. And you really do need to pay attention to this a little bit, because regardless of which one you think is a better barometer, most times, like, you'll just see a graphic thrown up there just saying one or the other one. But it's worth at least taking a look at. Likely voters generally is considered more accurate the closer you get to an election.
2: More accurate predictor of outcome.
1: Correct.
2: Okay.
1: But they're not always the same.
2: Right.
1: New York Times did a huge piece a couple of years ago, right at this time, right before the Trump-Harris election, and it was showing the difference in some of the polls for likely and for registered. Trump had all the registered, but Harris had some of the likely she was leading in. And clearly, obviously, we saw what happened there. So what's the difference? Well, being registered to vote doesn't necessarily mean you're going to vote. It just means that you're registered. Likely means, in a nutshell, that if you're asked if you're going to, you say, oh, yeah. And they do some different things, whether it's the MU Law poll or other surveys. They go through a process to make sure they know that you saying you're going to vote isn't you just saying, oh, yeah, no, I'm going to. So you, Charles Franklin can explain all of that. So that is what we get today. Now, Crowley was leading among likely voters in the last poll, 49 to 44. Among registered voters, they were about the same, 44% apiece. So you can see the difference there between the two.
2: Likely voters reflects motivation. One side, who has the momentum? One side more motivated than the other side. Sometimes you see that.

0: is a lot of folks are predicting this could be a Democrat year, could be the so-called
1: blue wave.
0: Right. Yeah. And that may or may not materialize, but I think likely voters reflects that motivation. The thing about saying you're going to vote, I find behavior, past behavior, to be more predictive of what people actually do.
1: And that can be part of some of these studies. When they see a likely voter, they can actually run some of the numbers to see if that person has actually voted consistently.
0: Are you identifying yourself as a likely voter, but you're not even registered?
1: Right, yeah.
0: I don't know. How likely are you? Yeah.
1: We'll get that survey results around noon today.
2: When life changes or the stakes get high, you deserve someone who will truly listen and stand by your side. 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
1: It's official. Jacob Mizrowski will be your Game 1 starter on Saturday as the Brewers get underway in their NLDS series. Logan Henderson likely to be number 2, but Pat Murphy says anything is subject to change there. This as expectations are at an all-time high for the crew.
4: The Brewers may be young, but manager Pat Murphy says they aren't sneaking up on anyone anymore. Milwaukee has made the postseason in 4 straight years and enters this October with baseball's best regular season record.
5: We don't use that underdog card anymore because we prove what we proved over the last few years. You know, we're going in. Yeah, we're young, but we ain't going to be anybody's underdog. They're not going to be surprised by us doing well.
4: The Brewers await their matchup against either the Cubs or Padres in the NLDS. At American Family Field, Nysir Spencer, WTMJ News.
1: So, for the Cubs and the Padres, bottom of the first pitch.
6: The Boyd to Fernando Tatis, and he swings at the very first pitch of the game and drives one. Deep center field, and a leap! It's gone!
1: All right. That made it 1-0. It would end up being 8-0. Cubs fall to the Padres. Just got beat up. The Cubs didn't get a hit until the 7th inning, that game on NBC. So Padres righty Michael King looked really good. He carried a no-hitter, like I said, into the 7th inning. Same teams tonight. By the way, we do know quickly some of the timing now. If the Padres win the series, Game 1 on Saturday will be at 7:30. Game 2 will be at 3 o'clock. If the Cubs win, both games will be at 3 o'clock at AmFam Saturday and Sunday.
0: To the NFL, this guy here, he sounds like he could be our head coach.
7: We got to either shorten the passing game or in some way, shape, or form. We got to block it better up front fundamentally and technically, and we got to coach it better. So it's a combination of everything. It's never just one thing that happens.
0: Apparently it's all the things in Tampa. That's Todd Bowles, head coach of the Packers' next opponent, the Tampa Bay Buccaneers. The Bucs are 0-3, scored only one touchdown last Sunday, and this Sunday will be without the injured Baker Mayfield and will instead start rookie out of Kansas, Jalon Daniels, at quarterback.
7: Well, it's going to be like every other rookie, but he's played well in the preseason. He's very bright. He's not going to be out there by himself. There'll be 22 other guys out there helping him out. So, you know, we just expect him to do his job and play at a high level as he expects from himself.
0: Let me help you on that math a bit, though, Coach. Isn't it just 11 guys on the field at one time? And even if you went both sides of the ball, you're including the quarterback in that. He said, out there with them, wouldn't we be looking at 21 other guys?
7: There'll be 22 other guys out there helping them out.
0: I don't know how that works. All right. That would be unfair. Hmm. Look, neither here nor there. You get what he's saying. Anyway, laughing now. Something's got to give when these powerhouses go up against each other. Packers and Buccaneers at noon on Sunday.

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1: Time saver traffic at 6:21. Deb, how's it going?
5: Well, we've got wet roads and making for kind of a slippery ride out there, so you do want to be careful. Right now, southbound on 94, we have a crash just past Summers Road, and it is on the left shoulder. So watch out for that one. Otherwise, looking okay as far as delays are concerned. Of course, we've got our usual backups northbound on the Rock Freeway between Highway 83 and Center Drive. So that's something to keep in mind as well. I'm Debbie Lozaga with your WTMJ Time Saver Traffic.
1: It's going to rain off and on all day long, a high of 67. Tonight, rain again, heavy at times tonight. Thursday, scattered showers, especially south of the interstate. Cloudy tomorrow as well, a high of 67.
6: "60 degrees and rainy right now in Milwaukee. Can we just not wait until the end of the side or the bottom of the inning?
7: Hey, down in front!
8: Nine!
6: Down in front. More on that in a moment. First this morning, as Eric mentioned in sports, playoff baseball returning to American Family Field this weekend. Bit more clarity on the start time for those games. Want to get this information out so you can plan your weekend, Saturday and Sunday. What Major League Baseball is advising today is we don't yet know who the Brewers will play, other than it's the winner of the Cubs-Padres series in San Diego. Pods up 1-0 in the short best of three wild card there. If the Brewers end up playing the Cubs, the Cubs come back and win two straight now. Game one and game two would both be afternoon affairs. So Saturday would be 3 o'clock our time. Sunday would be 3 o'clock our time. If we end up playing the Padres, that Saturday game is going to be a night affair. So that would be a 7:30 first pitch at AmFam. Same time on Sunday, 3 p.m. Now, playoff baseball. Did you watch any of the baseball?
1: Yeah, it's fun. I love these early rounds.
6: Doesn't it immediately hit differently though? Playoff baseball. You turn it on. It's got to be the same cameras. It's got to be as soon as you turn it on, it feels different.
1: Yep.
6: It feels crisp. Every pitch matters. Everything matters.
1: The crowds are all into it.
6: Fully engaged, mm-hmm. Right? Well, so I bring this up. It's a pet peeve of mine, and not just when it's playoff baseball. But went to the ball game the other night. And so baseball has woven into the fabric of the game 17 stoppages of play.
1: It's okay. Right? You're talking about the innings.
6: You got the middle
1: changes,
6: of the first.
1: Okay,
6: you got the bottom of the first.
1: Yep,
6: you got the
1: true.
6: Top of the neck. Right. Okay.
1: Sometimes even more.
6: Right. And it's at least a few minutes where if you want to get up from your seat and go grab a brat or go to the bathroom or do whatever, that would seem to be a good and logical time to do that. I shouldn't be surprised anymore, but I miffed always because, you know, I grant you, people go to the ballpark for all different reasons, and I want to fill that place up regardless. And some folks are just there for a

0: good time, right? And that's fine. But I'm trying to actually watch the game. Excuse me for that. Do we have to get up when it's a 3-2 pitch and runners on the corners? Just what happens in your brain? Time for a beer. Blip, stand up. Blip, the whole row. Now they're looking. You're three rows back, and now you can't see. You can't see the pitcher. Can't see the hit, depending on where you're sitting.
1: Is it possible?
0: Do we have to just get up?
1: Is it possible? I mean, you were at the final regular season homestand, that three-game series against the Cardinals, which was essentially just a party because none of the games mattered. It was just for fun. Could you potentially chalk that up as just, hey, you know what? All right, I'm going to go grab something, take the kid to the bathroom because it don't matter.
0: Because we're just here anyway.
1: Yeah,
0: right?
1: Is it possible that's what you witnessed there?
0: Came to the game to celebrate the team. There was nothing more that the Brewers could gain in terms of their placement in the postseason with any of those three wins that they ended up pulling off against the Cardinals. I will grant you that. I will grant you also, as I said, increasingly, so we can juice attendance, so we can have more often. And the Brewers, they're going to be north of 2.5 million. For a small market team like us, that's a huge number.
1: That's great.
0: So I credit them, and we want people at the ballpark. And I think increasingly, you have folks who are there just to be there. Yeah, I'll go to the game. I may not be terribly interested in this or that, but so... people are there for different reasons. I accept that. I also accept that baseball is known as America's pastime. We're passing the time, and this is also happening. So, but man, right? The game, though.
1: No, you're not wrong.
0: The game, though. Guys, but the game. So I... See, now I'm never going to be able to go to the yard again because there's that guy.
1: No, I don't think you are not alone in this assessment.
0: Certainly not. I posted it on Facebook. I posted. Am I wrong about this? Like, tell me if I'm being the guy who's. I mean, I'm not keeping score. I always respect those people. They got their book out. They're doing.
1: I know
0: the
1: some of those
0: great.
1: Folks. Yep.
0: It's a way to be totally engaged in the game. If I were better at scoring a book, I would probably do that. But a couple of spots that I'm a little shady on, like my book wouldn't look right. But so I grant, maybe I'm in the minority. It didn't seem like it. Virtually everybody who responded to my post, but take that for what it's worth, but like, no, drives me nuts. Right. Many people brought up that they've gone to visiting ballparks where ushers actively prevent people from returning to the section.
1: They'll hold you back. Okay, I need you to stay here. Well, the one thing to point out, I it'd be very interesting to see where AmFam compares to other fields. Like last night, that Cubs Padres game, San Diego, that place was on fire. Now, obviously, it helps when their team is winning at the same time, but like some parks are really good at lighting it up during the postseason. I don't know where we would fall, AmFam would.
0: And I'm not don't stand and cheer guy. There are those folks, and that's a debate at Lambeau Field as well. You know, come on, fans, let's have you stand. I'm not going to tell a fan they can't stand and cheer and try to get the team into it. I think you can overdo that, too. We don't have to stand the whole game,
1: We've
0: guys.
1: Seen that, though. Right. We have seen that in the playoffs where some crowds stand the entire game.
0: And I guess if that's what it is and it wills our team to victory, like, I'm all for that. I'll do my part. But this just getting up on a knee jerk, like, I guess I'll get a... Do you have any idea even what's going on? Never mind even me in the back. Are you... Do you even know what... Do you want to see what happens? He's about to throw. 628.
1: Aren't you the least
0: curious? Are you at least interested as to what happens here in the game? 628, news about your money this morning. WTMJ Annex Wealth Management market update. The Dow Jones Industrial Average fell 132 points to 51,350. The NASDAQ closed at 26,798. Was off more than 0.75%, and the S&P 500 was down as well, just about 13 points to 76.71. 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
3: Nice. WTMJ's Julia Fellow for the City of Hope Cancer Center in Zion. Here to share with you a story of a cancer survivor meeting the stranger who helped save her life. For Crystal, this is the man who helped give her a second chance. And for Cody Doogie, it started with a simple cheek swap. The firefighter was donating blood when he glanced at a flyer for the National Marrow Donor Program. Right then, he thought back to his mother, who had battled cancer as a child.
4: Might as well just put my cheek swab in there just in case.
3: More than 2 years later, Cody got the call. He was a match for Crystal, a woman battling lymphoma.
5: These transplants can be life-saving.
3: Dr. Jacob Bittren is a hematologic oncologist at City of Hope Cancer Center. He says donor stem cells can rebuild a patient's blood and immune system after intense cancer treatment. For COVID,

0: Cody donating meant several hours just connected to a machine collecting stem cells from his blood.
1: It's so easy, honestly. Like, I wish more people did it.
0: Those cells were sent to Crystal. After years of treatment, the stem cell transplant marked a turning point in her care and progress as a survivor. City of Hope then brought the two together. As Cody listened on to Crystal's story, he learned just how critical his donation had been.
1: She was running out of time. She didn't have much time left, and so I started to like cry a little bit.
0: When the two saw each other for the first time, Crystal wrapped her arms around the stranger who helped save her life.
1: And it's crazy. It's like all those emotions hit me at once.
0: This year, the City of Hope National System is celebrating 50 years of its bone marrow and stem cell program. 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
1: To have the opportunity to not be at work and to be able to help somebody who is struggling, I have taken time out of my life to go ahead and do something for another person.
0: City of Hope Cancer Center, just south of the state line in Zion, is part of a national system advancing cutting-edge treatment and research. 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That's cityofhope.org.
2: ABC News, I'm Sherry Preston. A passenger flight from Dubai to Tel Aviv making an emergency landing in Saudi Arabia amid worries about a possible hijacking. The plane sending signals about trouble, and sources tell ABC News there was a violent fight on board, both the captain and first officer hurt, and an Israeli security source says Israel is treating it as a terror incident. The last American troops in Iraq have pulled out this morning. Here's ABC's Louis Martinez.
3: There was an 8-year period where the United States was inside of Iraq following the 2003 invasion, and they stayed there and they pulled out in 2011. But 3 years later, when ISIS swept across eastern Syria and into northern Iraq, and it appeared that Baghdad was under threat of ISIS control, the United States sent back troops into Iraq.
2: After tech leaders met with President Trump, they all signed an agreement that will largely allow them to regulate themselves. The president calls it, quote, morally binding. Flood worries again today from Arizona to Illinois. This is ABC News.
4: We got an accident on 94 southbound, just south of Highway E or Summers Road. The left shoulder is blocked right now in Kenosha County there. We've also got delays northbound on the Rock Freeway between Highway 83 and 164, on and off the brakes there. Delays starting to crop up eastbound 94 from 76th Street past 68th. Wet roads out there, so you do want to be extra careful. I'm Debbie Lozaga with your WTMJ Time Saver Traffic.
5: High of 67 degrees today. Rain right now, then a gap, then more rain on the way. Rain heavy at times tonight with a low of 61. Right now at 61, and from the WTMJ Breaking News Center, a proposal to remove Flock license plate reader cameras from Milwaukee County parks is advancing.
6: The Parks and Culture Committee unanimously approved the resolution Tuesday, which would require the cameras to be removed by the end of the year. Supervisor Justin Belinsky argues the technology raises privacy concerns.
7: I don't think we should be using this anymore. The very same thing that makes this technology attractive to police departments is exactly what makes it so disturbing for civil rights.
6: The sheriff's office defended the technology during the meeting, saying the cameras have helped investigations and are currently deployed in 11 county parks. The full county board is expected to vote on the measure tomorrow. Neil Doyle, WTMJ News.
8: A decision could come today in the deportation case against Islamic Society of Milwaukee President Salah Sarsour. Sarsour's attorney says he's being targeted for his pro-Palestinian activism. Federal prosecutors claim Sarsour lied on immigration papers nearly three decades ago and point to past proceedings in Israeli military court. The judge could make that ruling as soon as this morning.
5: Watertown Unified School District facing pushback now after telling the High School Performing Arts that they could not perform the musical Flashdance. District says it banned the 80s dance show over, quote, inappropriate content. Interim Superintendent James File telling WTMJ.
9: Variety of people, you know, with different viewpoints and stuff like this. You know, I'm aware that, you know, geez, you know, it has a Baptist university. It has a, you know, so obviously it tells me something about the community and what I believe the board hired me for was, you know, how do I engage this entire community in a way that builds more support and brings people together?
5: File said the spring musical isn't canceled. They just have to do a different show.
8: The Milwaukee Fire Department is advocating for required sprinklers in all residences.
10: Fire Chief Aaron Lipsky says sprinklers contain fires to the room they started in 88% of the time. He tells WTMJ,
11: the reality of us being on a scene and spraying water on the burning room inside of a home inside of 3 minutes, that's not reality. Because first, somebody would have to call it in. We get dispatched. put our gear on, drive to the scene. You're looking at a good

0: six, 7 minutes by the time we get water applied.
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0: We're still having the argument, so we will just continue. We're not going to be worn down by the misdirects and the miscues from people who would oppose sprinklers.
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7: Keeping an eye on the situation when it comes to big box stores and what could happen to the brick and mortar stores, especially some of the ones that are similar to the local company Kohl's that we all know.
2: What are you
7: watching?
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7: Well, it looks like one of the nation's last great department stores is coming to a close in Dallas. The flagship Neiman Marcus store shutting down.
8: With giant windows facing the street, Neiman Marcus was a throwback to a time when storefront displays were the best advertising. And the message was clear.
9: You're getting the best. And when you get the best, it's going to cost a little more.
8: Many of those displays were designed by Larry Leathers. Neiman's owners have hinted at closing the flagship store for years.
9: I wish it had happened quickly and it was over.
8: Today, the store goes dark for good. Jim Ryan, ABC News in Dallas-Fort Worth.
7: It's interesting when you keep an eye, you know, you see some of these stores, especially a flagship one like that in Dallas, that could be the one that potentially is always open, but closing down today.
2: Never had one here in Milwaukee. I do remember, my mom worked at Marshall Fields part-time, one time over at Mayfair. Yep, Marshall Fields was the gold standard around here. But
7: yes.
2: Well, but Chicago has a Neiman Marcus. Ooh. Chicago. 6:38.
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3: We've got delays. Eastbound 94 now starting to slow down right past Barker Road to about Brookfield Road. And then back on the brakes from 84th Street past 68th and coming out of the stadium interchange to 35th. We've also got westbound 94. Looks like we've got a broken down vehicle on the right shoulder, right just past Moreland Road. Something to keep in mind. So we've got westbound, actually, just past Brookfield Road. Westbound 94 also slowing down just before the stadium past 68th Street. Got southbound 41 slowing down from Appleton Avenue down to Silver Spring. I'm Debbie Lazago with your WTMJ Time Saver Traffic.
4: Rain off and on today, a high of 67. Could get heavy tonight, a low of 61. Thursday, scattered showers, especially to the south, a high of 67.
2: Massachusetts mom Lindsay Clancy charged with killing her three children, her fate in limbo after a hung jury and mistrial on those charges. Her defense team had argued she was suffering, you remember, from postpartum psychosis and should not be legally responsible for their murders. Now her attorney questioning whether she did it at all.
5: Where's the evidence that she did this?
2: That's Clancy's attorney in court this week, a hearing ending without a date set for a new trial. I want to bring in ABC News investigative reporter Peter Harlambous. This morning, Peter, the defense wants the judge to throw the case out after all this, but we had not heard them argue before that she didn't do it, right?
6: They argued completely the opposite. I will quote here from the opening statement made by her lawyer. She knows she killed her kids. So this really leads to this question about what is happening here. Is this a new defense strategy? Is this some kind of legal tactic? It really remains to be seen, though it was the first time we saw Kevin Reddington, her lawyer, explicitly make this argument. He claims she never admitted to killing the children, that there's no evidence she killed the children, and that prosecutors have failed to prove it at this point, and that because of that, the judge should throw out the case.
2: It's interesting, Peter. I have a kid who's into true crime stuff and all the podcasts and the blogs and all the things, and she was the first to put on my radar this whole argument. Well, you know, there's this evidence and that evidence. I mean, it almost feels like the attorney here is responding to that which is out sort of in the public space.
6: That's exactly right. That's how, when I was listening to it, I was shocked at first, and then that's kind of how I rationalized it. Like, oh my God, these arguments all sound very familiar because they're the theories we heard on social media in the true crime space over the course of this trial. These arguments that she didn't do it, that there are all these gaps in the evidence, that maybe it was the husband, even though it definitely wasn't the husband. All of those theories were being tried out yesterday by this defense attorney. And weirdly enough, while he was arguing this, he also continued to argue this postpartum psychosis argument. He was trying to advance both theories at once, even though they contradict each other. So we'll have to see how the judge rules on this motion. He's expected to issue some kind of ruling in the coming weeks, and they're due back in court on November 2nd.
2: Peter, say it does go to trial. Is there anything that legally bars the attorney from making an entirely new defense case?
6: Nothing. And if you think about it, those statements from the opening argument, they're not evidence. The jury, the new jury is not going to hear that. So he could theoretically look at this with a completely different legal strategy if we were to see a retrial. Though that remains to be an open question in terms of if they want to actually redo this case. Based on the statements yesterday, both sides, prosecutors and defense attorneys, seemed reluctant to engage in setting a trial date. They asked the judge to hold off on that for a bit while they see these motions, the motion to dismiss, a few other motions play out. And now it's by court, neither side wanted to commit.
7: All right, we lost him there. We lost him.
2: Peter Harlambous, ABC News investigative reporter, with us live from New York this morning.
7: You got to think the DA's got to look at what happened in the last trial, though, and keep that in mind. I mean, it looked like only one guy was buying what the prosecution was selling last time. Does that dictate a little bit on what they want to do this time
8: right.
7: around.
8: Or are you, if you're the prosecutor, say, hey, if you want to try and argue a case if she didn't do it at all,
7: let's
8: that's
7: go.
8: A whole other thing. Let's go. But Peter's point is well taken. They could not introduce as evidence. Well, last time you said
7: this
8: is going to be a new jury, whole new everything. Now finding a bunch of jurors who hadn't found coverage or
7: right, especially there,
8: right, would take their previous knowledge of that other trial into this new trial. But as he also said, no trial date has been set, and it could end up being resolved before then. 6:45 on Wisconsin's Morning News.
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7: Jacob Mizorowski will be on the mound for your Milwaukee Brewers on Saturday. On Sunday, not quite sure yet, likely Logan Henderson, but everything is subject to change, potentially, says Pat Murphy. Pat Murphy says different team this year as the Brewers await the Padres or the Cubs. And he says this year he thinks they respond differently when things don't go their way.
11: We got to recover and be ready. Just didn't recover the way I'd like to, you know? Didn't respond the way we normally do. This year, we don't win, we respond.
7: So we do have an update on some of the timing of these games. If the Padres come to town, game one on Saturday will be Saturday night, like 7:30. Game two will be at 3. If the Cubs come to town, both games are at 3 o'clock. So just keep that in mind. And right now it looks like it's going to be the Padres because the Cubs didn't even go to San Diego. Cubs got no hit through 7 innings. They got bombed 8-0. Padres win game one. Same teams tonight at 9 p.m.
8: Packers, of course, working this week to bounce back after that embarrassing home opener. Safety Xavier McKinney asked after practice,
12: what did the tape show from Thursday night?
13: It was a lot of things that...
8: You know what, X? I'll take it from you. You don't have to answer that. It sucked. Y'all sucked. It was terrible.
7: Yeah.
8: Burn the tape. Never think about this again. This is one of the smartest students in the locker room, McKinney. And I love what he says here.
13: Obviously, we didn't want that result. That's not what we prepare for, but it happened, and sometimes it's like that. Sometimes this league is, you know, it can be an up-and-down league. You can have good games. You can have bad games. It is what it is. We just got to – it's kind of like a next play mentality thing.
8: I mean, maybe that's all it is. I mean, case in point, look at what the Bears did the other night.
14: Man, you talked about responding from last week. Man, that was a bad taste in our mouth last week, wasn't it?
8: Yeah, that's their coach, Ben Johnson, in the locker
7: room. You
8: keep
7: playing Ben Johnson audio.
8: That's him after the Bears came off a week two loss to the Vikings in which they scored 3 points. Then they roll the Eagles 27-7 in week three with a backup quarterback. The Bears can do that with Case Keenum against the Eagles. The Packers can win this week. And if we can't beat the 0-3 Buccaneers, who are starting a rookie QB.
15: Dive. Oh.
7: To the Bucks now, where a familiar face is back in Milwaukee.
16: Milwaukee native Tyler Hero made his debut as a Milwaukee Buck on Media Day after being involved in the blockbuster trade for Giannis Antetokounmpo earlier this summer.
17: For me, just being around a bunch of young guys who are hungry and, you know, want to approach the game, working hard every single day, trying to get better, you know, that's the environment I like to be in.
16: Hero says a rebuild year is unlikely.
17: I'm not trying to rebuild. I've never been on like a team that is approaching a rebuild or trying to lose games, or I don't even know how that works. My mindset is always to win as many games as possible.
16: The Bucks' home opener is October 23rd against the Chicago Bulls. Nizer Spencer, WTMJ News.
18: 911. My kitchen is killing me.

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1: Time saver traffic at 6:51. Deb?
6: Eastbound 94 got a crash right at the ramp from 35th Street. It's on the right shoulder, so watch out for that. Otherwise, delays. We've got delays from just past Highway 164 to Brookfield Road. Back on the brakes from 84th Street to about Hawley Road, and again right through the stadium interchange to the accident scene. Westbound, slowing down from 35th Street to Hawley Road. Then we've also got delays southbound on 41 from just before Good Hope Road all the way to Silver Spring. I'm Debbie Lazaga with your WTMJ Time Saver Traffic.
7: Off and on showers today, a high of 67. The rain could get heavy again tonight. It looks like a low of 61. Tomorrow, more scattered showers, especially south of the interstate on 94. There, a high of 67.
1: A 25-year-old law, and yet a relatively new-to-Wisconsin innovation, may have saved a baby's life in Racine this week.
8: It kind of brings me peace knowing that I'm doing what my birth mother wasn't able to do back then.
1: More on that part of the story in a moment. First to Racine. That firehouse in Racine announced it received a baby girl placed by someone in a safe haven baby box. Fire department said the girl was placed at Fire Station 4 Sunday afternoon. The child is in good health, and the Child Protective Services is now working on finding an adoptive home for the child. This is legal in our state due to Wisconsin's safe haven law. It was originally passed in 2001. It was updated just last year. And I'll read this again. The safe haven law in Wisconsin allows a parent to leave their unharmed newborn under 30 days old anonymously and without fear of prosecution in a newborn infant safety device. That's what we're talking about here, as defined, and then they define it under the law, or with a law enforcement officer, emergency medical services practitioner, hospital staff member, without fear of legal consequences. So in this case, it was a safe haven baby box. The founder and CEO of the company that makes and installs these boxes is Monica Kelsey.
8: Well, you know, when we started putting boxes in the state of Wisconsin, we had seen all of the abandonments that were happening. And so giving women this option was so important so that they can utilize this option instead of discarding their infants where they've been found in dumpsters and trash cans across this country, especially in the state of Wisconsin. So it was very important to get this box in the city of Racine.
1: That's really hard to listen to, but that was happening. And I wouldn't call it epidemic levels, but there were multiple stories.
7: There were enough,
1: right?
7: Yep.
1: That raised alarm bells. What's the way out? It's Monica Kelsey, Safe Haven Baby Box founder and CEO. She was talking with Greg and Jessica on Wisconsin's Midday News. She got the idea for these baby boxes after seeing a similar device while traveling abroad.
8: All they have to do is open the door, place their unharmed newborn inside, shut the door.

0: or literally walk away. They don't have to do anything else. And so as soon as the alarm goes off, it notifies first responders and they come and they retrieve the infant from the box. They give immediate medical care and then they transport to the closest medical facility for evaluation. At that point, then the Department of Child Services gets involved and they start doing interviews for parents for this special little baby that was just surrendered.
1: So in this case, the box locks from the outside after the infant is placed inside. It trips an alarm inside the firehouse, and then the child is immediately attended to, as is the case here in Racine. Child Protective Services working now to ultimately find that adopted home for the baby girl. I wondered about this is the second time this has happened at this particular firehouse, but that's not like a regular fire call.
2: Right.
1: I wonder if there were people in there when they heard that alarm, wondered, what is that?
2: That sounds different. Yeah.
1: Yeah, well, yeah. I haven't heard that before. So while Wisconsin safe haven law applies statewide, we only have a handful of these safe haven baby boxes. There are seven of them across the state, including this one in Racine. This is the second time that exact one has been used since it was installed in 2024. Now, Monica mentioned that this is a mission of the heart for her. She alluded to it earlier.
0: It's personal for me mostly because, you know, back in 1973, there was no safe haven law. And my birth mom gave birth to me and abandoned me 2 hours after I was born.
1: So now, full circle, she sees one of these while she's traveling abroad and says, "That this speaks to me.
2: Yeah,
1: this was me.
2: Absolutely.
1: I was abandoned." Now, she said she was put on the steps of a hospital, obviously was cared for, and it worked out in her case. And she expresses not anger, but empathy for her birth mother and gratitude that she did what she did in that way, right? And so now she's working to help these other moms who may be faced with that type of choice. And in this case, her company, her device, and commitment to the cause may have saved that baby girl's life in Racine. 657 on Wisconsin's Morning News.
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4: Sturdivant could finally see two long vacant sites get developed, with Herschel Shaw proposing a hotel and commercial building on more than 12 acres. A Richfield condo project is facing a new hurdle, with questions about whether unmarked infant graves at the former St. Hubert's Church and school site could affect the development. A $65 million plus mixed-use development could transform part of downtown Bellefield's former St. John's Northwestern campus, bringing homes, condos, a grocery store, coffee shop, and short-term rental. I'm Juan Lassa with MilwaukeeBusinessJournal.com on 620 WTMJ.
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1: Seven o'clock. I'm Vince Vitrano on Wisconsin's Morning News. Wednesday, September 30th, our top story. Get that umbrella ready and keep it handy for a couple days.
2: I'm Eric Bilsett. A Milwaukee religious leader could learn his fate this morning.
3: I'm Debbie Lozaga. We have eastbound 94, a crash right at the ramp from 35th Street. It is on the right shoulder, something to keep in mind. That's right through where that lane goes down. So we've got delays. Let's take it back a step from Highway F all the way through to about Brookfield Road, and then from 84th Street to Holly Road, and then from the stadium to the accident scene. Westbound's backed up right through the stadium interchange to Holly Road. More delays just west of Moreland Road all the way past Brookfield Road. I'm Debbie Lozaga with your WTMJ Time Saver Traffic.
1: The entire corner of southeast Wisconsin is getting rain at the moment. More on that in a moment. High of 67 degrees today. Rain heavy at times tonight and a low of 61. Milwaukee currently at 61. And from the WTMJ Breaking News Center, several waves in an ultimately long-duration rain event here in southeast Wisconsin. Much of the region expected to see at least an inch of rain by the end of Thursday. Storm Team 4 Chief Meteorologist Brian Nisnansky said the bulk of it will linger closer to the Wisconsin-Illinois border.
4: When things are all said and done, I could see much of southeastern Wisconsin picking up 1 to 3 inches of rain. Some locally higher amounts possible, but I think most of the really, really heavy stuff stays southwest of us, southwest of Madison.
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2: A prominent leader in the Muslim community in Milwaukee could learn today whether he'll be deported.
5: Islamic Society of Milwaukee President Salah Sarsour is due back in Chicago Immigration Court this morning for a status conference. His legal team argues he's being targeted by the Trump administration for his pro-Palestinian activism. Federal prosecutors claim Sarsour lied on immigration papers over 3 decades ago and point to past proceedings in Israeli military court. The immigration judge has indicated a decision in the case could come today. Neil Doyle, WTMJ News.
1: Common Council in Wauwatosa approved a $95,000 settlement for Joseph Mensah's disability claim.
6: Mensah is a former Wauwatosa police officer who was involved in 3 separate deadly on-duty shootings and was never charged in any of the deaths. He resigned from the Wauwatosa Police Department in 2020 and was hired at the Waukesha Sheriff's Department before ultimately quitting law enforcement in 2025. Mensah claimed disability due to experiencing extraordinary stress as an officer. The Common Council unanimously approved the settlement during last night's meeting. Jen Gregg, WTMJ News.
2: A flight over the Middle East had to be diverted after issues and emergency distress signals being issued. Marky Martin from News Nation.
7: The Fly Dubai flight from Dubai to Israel was diverted over Jordan, safely landed in Saudi Arabia. One person whose daughter was on the flight tells Reuters they heard screaming and that a man had a knife. Flight data shows the plane dropped roughly 17,000 feet in just 2 minutes' time. Israel scrambled fighter jets over fears of a possible hijacking, and some Israeli media outlets are reporting one of the pilots might have intended on crashing the plane.
2: Spokesperson for Fly Dubai says the flight was diverted to another airport where it landed safely.
1: President Trump and top tech leaders signed a constitution to police themselves. This amid dire warnings from artificial intelligence leaders about the technology.
8: There will be no federal guardrails on AI. Instead, the president announced several companies have signed a voluntary joint agreement, suggesting industry leaders should implement internal measures to monitor and check their own AI models, partner with external auditors to review their systems, and create an independent committee of a board of directors. But none of that is legally binding. The president was asked what compels these companies to follow through.
9: Is it binding in any way?
10: I think it's morally binding, yeah.
1: ABC's Rachel Scott reporting the president met with these top tech execs for hours Tuesday behind closed doors at the White House.
2: Secretary Pete Hegseth is expected to unveil a major overhaul at the Pentagon today.
11: Defense Secretary Pete Hegseth is set to announce major cuts in military leadership, cutting the number of generals and admirals by 20%. Last September, Hegseth warned top brass of changes while pushing new fitness and grooming standards.
12: It's tiring to look out at combat formations, or really any formation, and see fat troops. Likewise, it's completely unacceptable to see fat generals and admirals.
11: Today's announcement comes the same day the U.S. is withdrawing troops from Iraq. The final troops set to leave today.
2: ABC's Lana Moise reporting there. This is the second time the U.S. has withdrawn from Iraq.
1: Coming up, why Milwaukee is now searching again for a new library director. Outdoor living.

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0: Careful what you wish for, right? Because a lot of folks have been saying, I don't want to see the Cubs. Well, okay. You want to see the opponent? Sports coming up at 7:15.
8: Milwaukee Mayor Cavalier Johnson is rescinding his nomination for the city's next director of the public library system over an error made during the application process.
9: Jean Darnell last led library services for the School District of Philadelphia and last week was tabbed by the mayor to oversee Milwaukee's 13 public library branches. But now the mayor's spokesperson, Jeff Fleming, tells WTMJ her master's from the University of Houston Clear Lake is not an American Libraries Association accredited program, which was a requirement for the Milwaukee job.
10: That said, we should have caught this at an early stage. And we regret that this is the circumstance that we are in.
9: The city still hopes to find a new library director by the end of the year. Adam Roberts, WTMJ News.
0: Wisconsin State Supreme Court highlighting the role of everyday citizens in the courtroom as Juror Appreciation Month comes to a close. Roughly 250,000 people are summoned for jury duty in Wisconsin each year, with about 20,000 ultimately ending up on a jury. Justice Rebecca Dallet here on WTMJ's Point Taken.
11: After the fact, I talked to jurors, yes, and even the ones that were reluctant thought that it was a meaningful experience.
0: Dallet was elected to the state's high court in 2018, has 2 years remaining on her term.
8: Got a little bit more detail into when the games will be this weekend at American Family Field for the NLDS. So if the Padres win the series against the Cubs, their wild card series, game one of the Brewers-Padres game would be Saturday night, around 7:30-ish. Game two would be around 3 o'clock on Sunday. Now, if it's the Cubs, both games will be at 3 o'clock, so keep that in mind. Right now, the Padres lead that series 1-0. So if you're heading to AmFam for playoff baseball, make sure you're coming hungry.
12: The Brewers are adding several new postseason options, including a smoked beef rib that's more than a pound and a half, and a chef favorite, the Chew Burger. Chef Joe Minch, executive chef of Black Shear Hospitality, tells WTMJ.
13: I really love it. I think it's just, it's something that as a highlight of my career, just being honored that we as Black Shear Hospitality can come in and have representation in all these concession stands and just work with the brewer chefs and stuff like that and just kind of help, you know, create unique food.
12: The new menu has food scattered from the 3rd Street Market Hall Annex all the way to the Alley Food Truck Park. Nizer Spencer, WTMJ News.
0: This remains a curiosity to me. Not that we have food at the ballpark, and the food at the park is amazing.
8: Yeah.
0: Right, when we were kids, you got a

0: licorice rope and maybe a hot dog. It's about what we had.
1: Maybe some Dippin' Dots.
0: Right. Maybe. That would be high end, right? So now you got all this stuff. What did he call it? The chew burger, the pound and a half of brisket. Okay. But to suggest that we needed to do this as we enter the postseason. No, I wasn't going to go to any of those playoff games, but hey. Now, the brisket sure sounds good.
1: Color me interested now.
0: Right, all right, 7:10 on Wisconsin's Morning News.
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4: Yeah, we've got a bit of a backup on westbound 94, leaving the stadium interchange all the way to Holly Road, and then back on the brakes before Moreland all the way to Barker Road. Eastbound, heavy from Highway 16 all the way to Brookfield Road, and then again from 84th to Holly Road, and an accident at 35th Street on the right shoulder. We've got delays coming out of the stadium with that one. Northbound 4394, you're seeing delays up from the Mitchell Interchange all the way up past Oklahoma Avenue. And then westbound 894, backing up just west of 27th Street all the way to about 51st Street. Oh, by the way, if you got your wipers on, make sure you got your headlights on. I'm Debbie Lazago with your WTMJ Time Saver Traffic.
5: From TMJ4, I'm meteorologist Jacob Montesano with your five-day storm team forecast. We'll see on and off showers throughout the day. Might get a little bit of a break during the middle portion of the day from the rainfall, but then tonight into tomorrow, widespread rains expected. Rainfall could be heavy at times with a few isolated thunderstorms possible, although we're not going to see any severe weather. Total rainfall going forward will still be about 1 to 2 inches, and it will finally clear out by tomorrow evening and tomorrow night. Once we get to Friday and the weekend, we quiet down with almost no chance of rain during that time, and also cooler temperatures with highs maybe in the upper 50s and lows in the 40s.
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0: As you heard from Montesano, in for a rainy couple of days here in southeast Wisconsin.
7: Nothing lasts forever, even though
8: September.
0: That's how the song goes. Round one is underway. First of what is expected to be a couple of days of rain that will be heavy at times. What does Nansky call this? It's part of this larger system. New Mexico is getting flooded.
1: Oh, yeah.
0: Part of sort of a connected system, multiple low-pressure centers moving to the east.
9: That all will, here's a good word for you, propagate towards us.
0: Oh, well, the propagation is underway. Mm-hmm. Yep. We've got all of southeast Wisconsin getting rain right now, but then a huge gap behind it. National Weather Service tells us widespread rainfall 1 to 3 inches expected between now and early Friday morning, heaviest up to half an inch an hour expected tonight through Thursday. And once again with this, the I-94 dividing line areas closer to the Wisconsin-Illinois border may see locally heavier rain and higher totals by Friday. Sounds like a couple of weekends ago, Storm Team 4 Chief Meteorologist Nisnansky again.
9: It will be similar to that. Now, I don't think you're going to have as heavy of bursts that we had that Saturday night, where we had, you know, we had a little bit of thunder, lightning to it, some, we, you know, convection to it, and some training thunderstorm.

0: storm potential where there was a little bit more of a flash flood potential with it. However, it does look very similar as far as a long duration multi-day event where I think most of southeastern Wisconsin ends up with 2 to 3 inches of rain here by Thursday evening.
1: All right, well, we certainly could use the rain. Not at all.
2: Oh, we're done with that.
1: Right. I'm with you. You said, look, bring the rain. That's fine. But can we have a rainstorm and then just be done with it?
2: Yeah. Does this show what's going to happen this winter? Is this what we should expect? These dumpings instead of like a long duration?
1: Once again, southern part of the state expected to be on the heavier side, but another multi-day event.
3: September.
1: 7:15. Sports up next.
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9: It is official. Jacob Mizorowski will be your Game 1 starter on Saturday. Likely Logan Henderson for Game 2, but Pat Murphy says anything is subject to change. So expectations a bit high at the moment. So the Athletic is picking the Brewers to go all the way to the World Series. They have their ranking of all the teams. Brewers are ranked number one. It says here, first paragraph, no pressure, Brewers, but you just might have the best team in baseball. So
1: I don't like this.
9: No more of this looking past the no. Small market club. The Brewers have expectations now.
10: The Brewers may be young, but manager Pat Murphy says they aren't sneaking up on anyone anymore. Milwaukee has made the postseason in 4 straight years and enters this October with baseball's best regular season record.
11: We don't use that underdog card anymore because we prove what we proved over the last few years. You know, we're going in. Yeah, we're young, but we ain't going to be anybody's underdog. They're not going to be surprised by us doing well.
10: The Brewers await their matchup against either the Cubs or Padres in the NLDS. At American Family Field, Nizer Spencer, WTMJ News.
9: As for the Cubs and Padres, bottom of the first in San Diego.
12: So Boyd to Fernando Tatis, and he swings at the very first pitch of the game and drives one deep center field, and a leap. It's gone!
9: Tatis with a homer on the first pitch he saw to make it 1-0. PCA had a shot at that ball. He kind of hitting himself. He thought he might have had it, but it didn't really matter. Cubs got bombed. They lose 8-0. The Cubs didn't even get a hit until the seventh inning. Oof.
1: And everyone's saying, we don't want to play the Cubs. Are you okay? That means you have to play the Padres.
9: Got to play the other team.
1: Sound like this guy could be our head coach?
13: We got to either shorten the passing game or in some way, shape, or form. We got to block it better up front fundamentally and technically, and we got to coach it better. So it's a combination of everything. It's never just one thing that happens.
1: Actually, everything's wrong with our offense.
9: It sounds very similar. Yeah.
1: That is Todd Bowles. He is head coach of the Packers' next opponent, the Tampa Bay Buccaneers. And the Bucs are 0-3. They scored only one touchdown last Sunday, and this Sunday will be without the injured Baker Mayfield and will instead start a quarterback rookie out of Kansas, Jalen Daniels.
13: Well, it's going to be like every other rookie, but he's played well in the preseason. He's very bright. He's not going to be out there by himself. There'll be 22 other guys out there helping him out. So, you know, we just expect him to do his job and play at a high level as he expects from himself.
1: A little curious on coach's math there. Isn't it just 11 guys a side?
9: Yes.
1: And even if you went with, okay, well, he meant both sides of the ball. He said he included the quarterback.

0: So aren't you looking for 21 other guys?
1: There'll be 22 other guys out there helping them out.
2: That might be part of the reason you're 0-3.
0: Yeah, I don't know, man. Coach, attention to detail. Also, I didn't know that Morgan Freeman was a head coach in the National Football League. Packers and Buccaneers, noon on Sunday.
3: No matter what we were doing, the Brewer game was always on. Kind of the background of my childhood. I wore number 17.
4: Oh, you did? I didn't know that was my number.
3: Yep. This is my friend, Jim Gantner. Jim was always my favorite player. We did Jim's roof up in Eden.
4: Right. The great job he does on homes. Most important is honesty, integrity, and doing a great job.
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8: We have a crash southbound 43 right about at North Avenue. It is on the right shoulder, so watch out for the delays coming in from just before Capitol Drive. We also have delays from before Good Hope Road all the way to Bender. We've also got an accident on eastbound 94 right about at the ramp from 35th Street on the right shoulder. Delays there coming in from 84th Street to that point. Also delays coming from Highway 16 all the way past Brookfield Road as well. We've got delays northbound 4394 coming up through the Mitchell Interchange all the way up past Oklahoma Avenue. We're seeing delays continuing all the way to the KK River crossing, so give yourself some extra time there. And if you got your wipers on, make sure you have your headlights on. I'm Debbie Lazaga with your WTMJ Time Saver Traffic.
0: Got rain all over southeast Wisconsin at the moment, then a big gap behind it, but more rain to return today with a high of 67 degrees. Tonight, rain will be heavy at times, low down to 61. For Thursday, scattered showers, especially south of I-94. More rain coming on Thursday into the evening hours, high of 67. Then by Friday, turning once again mostly sunny with a high of 62. Right now at 61.
2: Today could be the day, actually I should say this morning could be the morning, that we learn the fate of this Milwaukee religious leader.
6: Happening today.
2: The future of Salah Sarsour, the president of the Islamic Society of Milwaukee, could be known here within the next 2 hours. Sarsour, accused of lying on his immigration forms when he first arrived from Ramallah 30 years ago. And he was held in a detention center for months this year. You may recall he was taken into custody in March, was held in a detention center in Indiana for several months before being released by a judge. And he's now free, but he's been going through the deportation court case ever since. So he's been going down to Chicago a few times now to go through this trial.
0: These federal hearings.
2: So he's also accused of throwing Molotov cocktails at Israeli soldiers decades ago. He says the only reason the U.S. is going after him because he's been critical of Israel. So his lawyer calls this a First Amendment fight.

0: Right, more than anything else. They claim that anything about his past was known when he first came here. Sarsori was in Washington last week speaking to Spectrum One News.
1: I belong here, and for me, I hope that it will be a right decision from the judge to keep me here with my family and with my children and grandchildren.
0: So today's the day the judge could rule. In fact, it could happen during the show this morning. He has a status conference at 8:30 in Chicago, and his lawyer says they expect it to last about 30 to 40 minutes or so, something like that. And it's also possible the judge won't rule. This has happened before where a judge will come in and be like, yeah, you know what? I'm not quite sure yet. I still want to process some of this and go through this. So, okay. And then they'll.
2: I heard something new today. I need to go. Yeah.
0: So it's possible nothing will be decided.
2: Dust off my law books.
0: Yeah. So it could be that we learn here in the next 2 hours whether or not he is going to be removed from the country. And then the next legal fight could be how he's sent back and where exactly he goes. Right? Because if he does get deported, which is is a possibility, then there could be a determination on how that's going to happen, when it's going to happen, where it's going to happen, because there's been some pushback on where some folks have been sent after they've been removed from the country. So the fight doesn't end either way, really, but we could learn more about his fate anyway later this morning. So that's around 8:30 this morning. So we got Neil and Izier in the newsroom. They are following that story closely. Meanwhile, you see this story. A Fly Dubai flight from Dubai to Tel Aviv had to make a sudden diversion after issuing emergency distress signals. Minutes after a general alert, it sent an emergency warning of a possible unlawful interference or hijacking. There was a fight in the cockpit.
3: As the plane was about an hour from landing, it then suddenly suffered a rapid descent, plunging from 34,000 feet to 16,000 in 3 minutes. This was over Saudi Arabia. Passengers on board telling Israeli media the plane lost control after some kind of struggle between the pilots. Some have said one of the pilots was stabbed with a knife and that there was a lot of blood. They say fellow passengers disarmed the attacker and it was able to land.
0: That's ABC's Ian Pannell. The other passengers disarmed the attacker. They had to grab this guy. There are some photos kind of coming in on social media now from some of the reports out of Channel 12 News overseas there. And it's graphic, just the fight that was there, the amount of blood that was there. One witness says there were moments when we were sure this was the end. We heard screams and screams, and then we saw the cockpit was being opened and there was blood everywhere. That's one Israeli source talking there who was on scene. They were treating it as if it was a terror incident at first. Of course, they are now getting more briefings on it, and we'll learn more exactly what happened overseas there in the Middle East.
2: 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NASDAQ closed at 26,798, was down 23 points, and the S&P 500 was off 13 to 76.71. 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
5: 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Gift card.

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1: When you breathe well, you live better. The passion around what we do at Advent is premised on the fact that outside of Advent's four walls, most people don't have access to these simple solutions. So most people, in order to get better, have to go through surgeries in an operating room, have to use machines that they don't want to use. And at Advent, we've decided it doesn't need to be like that. And it's what you deserve.
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3: ABC News, I'm Sherry Preston. On the ground right now in Saudi Arabia, a plane that was flying from Dubai to Tel Aviv when it suddenly signaled a possible hijacking. It plunged from 34,000 feet to 16,000 in just 3 minutes. Israeli officials telling ABC it's being investigated as a possible terror incident. Passengers telling Israeli media it appears the pilot and co-pilot were fighting. President Trump meeting with tech industry leaders, and they signed off on an agreement to largely allow AI companies to regulate themselves. ABC's Hannah Batah.
4: Senator Elizabeth Warren called self-regulation a recipe for disaster. Republicans pushing back, too. Senator Josh Hawley says he's proposing a bill that would let prosecutors bring criminal charges against AI companies whose agents break the law. But the president's former AI czar says waiting for Congress would take too long.
3: Worries about flooding from Arizona to Illinois with storms rolling through, fueled in part from the remnants of Hurricane Polo. This is ABC News.
5: Well, looks like we've still got this accident eastbound on 94 right at the ramp from 35th Street on the right shoulder. Now, as far as delays are concerned, we've got delays starting at Highway 16 all the way through to Brookfield Road, back on the brakes from about 92nd Street to 35th. Westbound's got some backups from 27th Street to Holly Road, then from the county line to Sunny Slope and in pockets all the way past Brookfield Road. Southbound 43, going to be a heavy ride from just south of Browndeer Road to Bender and then from Silver Spring all the way down to about North Avenue, where there is a crash on the right shoulder. I'm Debbie Lozaga with your WTMJ Time Saver Traffic.
0: 67 degrees, your high temperature today, but the story of the next couple is going to be the rain. All of southeast Wisconsin getting rained on at the moment. Rain heavy at times tonight with a low of 61. Right now at 61, and from the WTMJ Breaking News Center, several inches possible over the next couple of days. But Storm Team 4 Chief Meteorologist Brian Znansky said the long-duration event won't be completely steady rain.
6: Rain moves in. I think there will be some big gaps in the rain. Now, as we head into Thursday, rain is even more likely and probably heavier. I think by Thursday night, most of southeastern Wisconsin, 1 to 3 inches of rain.
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7: The Watertown Unified School District is facing another controversy now after banning the high school's spring musical Flashdance. The interim superintendent, James File, tells WTMJ that the spring production is not canceled, but that the school will have to pick a new musical, not Flashdance.
8: You know, people having different viewpoints, and, you know, we heard those. We have a larger audience that we have to consider in making these decisions. And again, that's why we're moving forward with looking for another high-quality, family-friendly play, you know, that everybody could enjoy.
7: Some Watertown High School students were upset, staged a protest earlier this week after that decision was made.
0: Milwaukee County has stepped closer to putting a 15-mile-an-hour speed limit for e-bikes on portions of the Oak Leaf Trail. The County Board's Parks Committee advanced the proposal Tuesday. Deputy Director of the Parks, Jim Tarantino.
9: The real issue is the differential in speeds between somebody walking, somebody riding a traditional acoustic bicycle, and the ability for e-motos, which push the limits of speed and what is thought of as an e-bike, travel at much higher speeds. And that is really the issue.
0: The e-bike speed limits would primarily be posted at busy areas where trail users frequently cross paths. The measure now heads to the full county board for approval.
7: The second newborn safely surrendered at a baby box in Racine is putting the spotlight on the state's safe haven law, a law that was just changed.
5: Wisconsin recently expanded the amount of time a parent has to legally and anonymously surrender an unharmed newborn. It used to be 72 hours. Now it's 30 days.
10: When we moved into Wisconsin with the baby boxes, that was one of the things that we recommended.
5: Monica Kelsey is the founder and CEO of Safe Haven Baby Boxes. She says a change is especially important for families dealing with complicated births. In the future, she's hoping for more consistency across the country.

0: country.
1: We do have one state that is up to a year, but we also still have some states that are 72 hours. They're all different, and it can be confusing to us, so we know that it can be confusing to a mother in need.
0: Jessica Tai, WTMJ News.
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3: Brewers could learn their postseason opponent tonight. Sports at 7:45.
2: President Trump says those tech leaders that he met with at the White House signed a constitution to police themselves. So they're going to watch themselves when it comes to artificial intelligence. This amid the dire warnings from AI leaders about the technology. ABC's Elizabeth Schulze has a little bit more detail on ABC's Start Here podcast.
8: There isn't really a concrete plan that would change anything that these companies are already doing, at least from a federal regulation point of view. The president came out to speak to reporters after this meeting and said that they had a great conversation, that they all talked about the benefits of AI and how much it's benefiting the American economy already. And then the president basically said these companies are going to continue to self-regulate.
2: Do you believe that? Or at least are you comfortable knowing that they're going to self-regulate?
3: Well, and we are rightly to have natural skepticism about anybody who's in business to make money about what their true motivations are. But the part that troubles me is these very tech CEOs were the ones saying, we want to be regulated.
2: Right.
3: Right. If they hadn't said it themselves and begged for federal regulation, then to walk away from the table and say, nah, you know what we decided, we'll take care of ourselves. Weren't we there already?
2: This coming, there's another report that just came out that said 11 million jobs. That's the latest number that would likely be eliminated due to AI usage. Again, that's just a number,
3: right?
2: But that's out there too.
3: I don't know. So I wonder too, is that a net number? Does that incorporate the construction jobs for building the data centers, the jobs that data centers would create?
2: Well, those are temporary jobs, though.
3: Well, for the construction, yeah, but to work there.
2: No, that's true.
3: In tech, does it net out at that number, or is that not incorporating some of the positive ends? Well, why don't you just tell me the answer to that question? I don't know, either way.
2: Well, yeah.
3: There's no question that certain jobs will suffer with AI being able to do them for people.
2: Self-regulation now. For the Tech Bro, 7:39.
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2: this. Wet roads, Debbie, what do you got?
3: Well, we've got a couple of issues. First of all, southbound on 43, we've got delays, first of all, from Brown Deer Road down to Bender Road. And then we have a crash at North Avenue on the right shoulder. So delays continue from from Bender Road all the way down to the North Avenue area. An accident eastbound 94 right at the ramp from 35th Street, still causing some problems. So we've got delays from 92nd Street all the way to that point. Back that up, got delays off of Highway 16. All the way to Springdale Road, and then from Barker all the way to Moreland Road. I'm Debbie Lazaga with your WTMJ Time Saver Traffic.
4: From TMJ4, I'm meteorologist Jacob Montesano with your 5-day storm team forecast. We'll see on and off showers throughout the day. Might get a little bit of a break during the middle portion of the day from the rainfall, but then tonight into tomorrow, widespread rains expected. Rainfall could be heavy at times with a few isolated thunderstorms possible, although we're not going to see any severe weather. Total rainfall going forward will still be about 1 to 2 inches, and it will finally clear out by tomorrow evening and tomorrow night. Once we get to Friday and the weekend, we quiet down with almost no chance of rain during that time, and also cooler temperatures with highs maybe in the upper 50s and lows in the 40s.
2: Milwaukee's at 61. In 1937, Amelia Earhart and her navigator Fred Noonan vanished while nearly completing a flight around the world. And it's been the holy grail ever since, finding her plane, the Electra, which has been lost for nearly 30 years. Or I'm sorry, nearly 90 years.
5: Can I go ahead and stop you now? What are you about to tell me? I don't know what nugget you have over here that you ferreted out for this segment of the program.
2: An expedition is about to get underway.
5: Nope, they are not going to find
2: it. Researchers are leaving next week.
5: No, they're not.
2: They are for a very remote island where they've seen something in some imaging that makes them believe that this could be the plane.
6: It is a very remote island. There couldn't be anything there, but there's something big there. It looks like a big metal thing.
2: Yes, and they believe it's about 30 feet under the water. So WTHR is doing a report on this because there are a lot of Purdue researchers, because Earhart had a connection to Purdue University. And just getting to this island and then getting to the island and then to the lagoon is going to take a lot of work.
7: Just getting to this lagoon will not be easy. It takes twice as long as getting to the moon. Then they'll have to cut through forest and get boats in to do the work. Sonar and scuba teams, technology and testing, uncovering that mystery object.
2: So then they're going to have to examine it with remote sensing, uncover it physically with a hydraulic dredge, hopefully get it to the surface.
6: We'll take a look at it. Once we get a good look at it, I think we'll be able to say yay or nay.
2: That's Rick Pettigrew there. He's the executive director of the Archaeological Legacy Institute. They're teaming up with Purdue on this.
5: Let me help you with that, Rick. That's a nay. It always is. It's going to be forever. It's Al Capone's vault in Geraldo every single time. I've been fished in a million times. You know me. I like a good conspiracy theory or a good thing that's out there.
2: Yeah, all that
5: stuff. I'll buy almost anything. Lucy has pulled the football back too many times on this one.
2: Usually there's a book or a Nat Geo special involved. And I haven't found that in this case, but I'm assuming that. I thought you'd love this bite. This is from one of the other researchers on their way there.
8: We're either going to rule in the proposition that this is the Electra, and at long last we will have solved the greatest mystery of the 20th

0: century, or we'll determine that it's something else.
1: Yep, like a log. Nope, that's not it. That's just a piece of trash.
2: It's WTMJ's Debbie Lozaga. 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
1: The Brewers are close to learning who they will play this weekend in the NLDS. Game one will be Jacob Mizorowski on the mound. Game two, likely Logan Henderson, but Pat Murphy says it is subject to change. We'll see what that means.
5: Game two, Brandon Woodruff. Speaking of theories.
1: Who knows? He says this year is different. Obviously, the expectation's a lot higher. You're not the underdog anymore, says Pat Murphy. Also, Murph said that, like, what's great about the team is they have rebounded much better this year. When something happens that throws them for a loop, no problems.
6: We got to recover and be ready. Just didn't recover the way I'd like to, you know? Didn't respond the way we normally do. This year, we don't win, we respond.
1: So who are they going to play? Well, the Padres won game one of their wild card series with the Cubs. The Cubs didn't even go to San Diego, it would not appear. They lost 8-0. Didn't get a hit until the 17th.
5: Got to get off the bus. So
1: they just rolled in the third inning and said, oh, you guys started already?
5: You started?
1: So if the Padres win the series, then game one will be Saturday night. Game two will be 3:00 in the afternoon on Sunday. If the Cubs win this series, then both games will be at 3:00. So just an FYI. So if you're doing your planning purposes, that is where that's at. Same two teams tonight, Cubs and Padres, 9:00 start time.
5: Packers working this week to bounce back after that embarrassing home opener. Safety Xavier McKinney asked after practice this week.
7: What did the tape show from Thursday night?
8: It was a lot of things that...
5: You know what, man? Let me help you with that, X. You don't have to answer that. It sucked. Y'all sucked. It was terrible. Burn the tape. Let's never think on this again. X is one of the smartest dudes in the locker room. Yep. And I love what he says here.
8: Obviously, we didn't want that result. That's not what we prepare for. But it happened. And sometimes it's like that. Sometimes this league is, you know, it can be an up and down league. You can have good games. You can have bad games. It is what it is. We just got to, it's kind of like a next play mentality thing.
5: And maybe that's what it was. Case in point, look at what the Bears did the other night.
9: Man, you talked about responding from last week. Man, that was a bad taste in our mouth last week, wasn't it?
5: Yeah, that's their coach, Ben Johnson, in the locker room after the Bears on Monday night came off a week two loss to the Vikings in which they scored 3 points and then went on to roll the Eagles 27-7 in week three. If the Bears can bounce back with Case Keenum at quarterback, no less, against the Eagles, the Packers can win this week in... If we can't beat the 0-3 Buccaneers with their rookie quarterback.
9: Dive.
5: That's my guy.
1: To the Bucks, where a familiar face is officially back in Milwaukee.
10: Milwaukee native Tyler Hero made his debut as a Milwaukee Buck on Media Day after being involved in the blockbuster trade for Giannis Antetokounmpo earlier this summer.
11: For me, just being around a bunch of young guys who are hungry and, you know, want to approach the game, working hard every single day, trying to get better, you know, that's the environment I like to be in.
10: Hero says a rebuild year is unlikely.
11: I'm not trying to rebuild. I've never been on like a team that is approaching a rebuild or trying to lose games, or I don't even know how that works. My mindset is always to win as many games as possible.
10: The Bucks' home opener is October 23rd against the Chicago Bulls. Nizer Spencer, WTMJ News.
1: Taos is next.
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4: 7:51. Deb, what do you see on the roads?
5: Well, we got plenty of delays out there. 4394 northbound, just past Holt Avenue. We got a crash on the left shoulder. So that means we got delays stretching all the way up from just past Edgerton all the way to the accident scene at Holt Avenue. So just be careful with that. We've also got on southbound 43, right about at North Avenue, a crash on the right shoulder there. So delays starting from just before Good Hope Road all the way to that point. We've also got delays with eastbound 94's crash at 35th Street. So the right shoulder's blocked there. Delays from 92nd Street to that point. By the way, we do have delays coming off of Highway 16 all the way through to about Brookfield Road as well. And the bypass now starting to slow down out of the Hale interchange all the way up to about Lincoln. I'm Debbie Lazaga with your WTMJ Time Saver Traffic.
4: Showers on and off today throughout the day, a high of 67. The rain tonight could get heavy again. Keep an eye on that. A low of 61. Thursday, more scattered showers, especially to the south. A high of 67. The weekend looks dry.
6: Idea Man.
7: None of this is working. And Matt LaFleur knows that, and that's why he doesn't have any answers.
6: Innovator.
7: With the personnel that you have, you're going to have to find and figure out some ways to be much more efficient and better than what we've been.
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7: And I don't know what he's going to glean other than we just have to play a lot better. And that's a tough place to be as a coach.
6: It's time for Tausch on Wisconsin's Morning News. 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
4: 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Postseason baseball underway. Tausch, want to get a take from you on that. But first on the commentary from Packers safety Xavier McKinney. How do you know, Tausch, when you have a game that's just a blip on the radar, like that wasn't us, that's not our identity, burn the tape, nothing to learn from that, versus what many Packers fans are afraid of, that it's a harbinger of this being a disastrous season. What's the difference?
7: I think you could tell by, obviously, what you show on film. And why I said last week I thought defensively it was more of a blip was because what you saw in those first 2 weeks was not what you saw, just like what we saw against the Ravens last year at the end of the year under Jeff Hafley, was not what we saw throughout the course of the season. So there's always going to be a few games where you're, you know, whether it's your offense or your defense will maybe play out of character. And you always are hoping that is those one or two blip games are you don't play well. On the flip side, I think, you know, when you're not very good and you're not playing and you have one of those games where things kind of fall right, that also can be an aberration. So I think it's too early to really tell exactly what this football team is going to be on the defensive side of the football. But I know watching the first couple of weeks and with the talent and the guys that have shown what they can do over the course of their time in Green Bay, I would expect that this weekend with a rookie quarterback, the defense is going to be able to hold its own and be a heck of a lot better than what they were on Thursday.
4: An undrafted rookie QB. You have to win.
7: Right. Yes. Yeah, there is, but I think the hard part for us as Packer fans are that you get that feeling, and for the last 15 or 20 years,

0: That's been pretty accurate. Yeah, we should win and we will. We should have won on Thursday.
1: Yeah.
0: And we didn't. So the defensive side of it is one thing. The offensive side is where my concern level is, and obviously it's also where Brian Gutekunst, Matt LaFleur, and everybody else's is because of the flurry of moves that you're seeing made. Those are not, hey, let's try to just tinker with some things and get a little bit better. That is a, oh boy, we have a problem, and we need to fix it.
2: Playoff baseball underway. I was saying earlier, Tausch, is the Padres just routed the Cubs in game one of a very short series.
0: That's a shame.
2: Right? So Padres win tonight. That's that. And they're the Brewers' opponent. Careful what you wish for, because I'm hearing from a lot of fans, I don't want to play the Cubs. I'm kind of on that. I've been on that train just because of the extra anxiety that that series provides. But careful what you wish for. The Padres look really good.
0: They do, and I think the one thing you definitely are hoping for is for it to at least go to a third game, regardless of who wins, because you work the bullpen and, you know, it maybe throws the starting pitching rotation off a little bit. But I think last year I felt the way I think you did, you do, Vinny, and everybody else, where I don't want all that drama with Craig Counsell and, oh my God, it wouldn't be. We've kind of. Not going to say that we've owned the Cubs, but boy, we've had a pretty good record. Matt Murphy seems to know, and his crew have a pretty good vibe on beating the Chicago Cubs. I'm always a little nervous when you have a team that it gets hot and then is playing, you know, they rout the Cubs last night. You got a long week layoff. So I would like for this to go a little bit longer. And yeah, I would be in the camp of bring Craig Counsell on and bring the Cubs. I can't root for that. Because obviously, I'm not a Cubs fan.
2: I changed my mind on that mentality after seeing what we saw in San Diego. But that could change quickly.
1: Right. All it takes is one game.
2: Thanks, Tausch. Mm-hmm. 7:58 on Wisconsin's Morning News.
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2: 8 o'clock. I'm Vince Vitrano on Wisconsin's Morning News. Wednesday, September 30th, our top story, a closely watched immigration case could reach a decision in just hours.
12: I'm Eric Bilstead. Flock cameras may soon disappear from the county park.

0: Azaga. Eastbound 94, right at the ramp from 25th Street. Got a broken down vehicle on the right shoulder. That's going to be adding to the headaches. On eastbound 94, also have an accident at 35th Street on the right shoulder. Delays coming in from 92nd Street with that one. On the westbound side, delays heading through the stadium interchange. An accident southbound on 43 at North Avenue, still being worked on. And another one on 4394 northbound, just past Oklahoma Avenue. That is on the left shoulder. I'm Debbie Lazaga with your WTMJ Time Saver Traffic.
1: Storm Team forecast, showers on and off through the day. Right now, all of southeast Wisconsin getting wet with rain. Rain returning today with a high of 67 degrees. Rain heavy at times overnight, low down to 61. Milwaukee's at 61. And from the WTMJ Breaking News Center, prominent leader in the local Muslim community could learn today whether he'll be deported.
2: Islamic Society of Milwaukee President Salah Sarsour is due back in Chicago Immigration Court this morning for a status conference. His legal team argues he's being targeted by the Trump administration for his pro-Palestinian activism. Federal prosecutors claim Sarsour lied on immigration papers over three decades ago and point to past proceedings in Israeli military court. The immigration judge has indicated a decision in the case could come today. Neil Doyle, WTMJ News.
3: Milwaukee County could soon remove automated license plate reader cameras from its park system. The Parks Committee voted unanimously Tuesday to advance a resolution requiring flock cameras come down by the end of the year. Supervisor Justin Belinsky.
4: Simply entering a park is not a crime. There's no reason why you should feel like because you come to a park, your plate, your description should be added to any kind of database.
3: Now, the sheriff's office argues the tech has assisted with investigations, with flock cameras being used in 11 county parks. The full county board expected to vote on the measure tomorrow.
1: Wauwatosa Common Council approved a $95,000 settlement for Joseph Mensah's disability claim.
5: Mensah is a former Wauwatosa police officer who was involved in three separate deadly on-duty shootings and was never charged in any of the deaths. He resigned from the Wauwatosa Police Department in 2020 and was hired at the Waukesha Sheriff's Department before ultimately quitting law enforcement in 2025. Mensah claimed disability due to experiencing extraordinary stress as an officer. The Common Council unanimously approved the settlement during last night's meeting. Jen Gregg, WTMJ News.
3: Scare in the air. A flight from Dubai to Tel Aviv made a sudden diversion after what appears to be a fight in the cockpit.
6: As the plane was about an hour from landing, it then suddenly suffered a rapid descent, plunging from 34,000 feet to 16,000 in 3 minutes. This was over Saudi Arabia. Passengers on board telling Israeli media the plane lost control after some kind of struggle between the pilots. Some have said one of the pilots was stabbed with a knife and that there was a lot of blood. They say fellow passengers disarmed the attacker and it was able to land.
3: ABC's Ian Panel there. Israel is treating this as a possible terror incident.
1: U.S. Defense Secretary Pete Hegseth planning to give a State of the Forces address today. He is expected to announce a 20% cut to generals and admirals in the military.
7: Hegseth has long said he wants less generals and more GIs, and to move resources away from what he calls bloated headquarters and toward warfighters on the ground. At his last address to top brass exactly 1 year ago today, Hegseth went as far as encouraging those who disagreed with him to resign. Right now, there are more than 800 active duty generals and admirals, and Hegseth had already ordered cuts to the top ranks last year and blocked some promotions as well.
1: That's News Nation's Marky Martin reporting. Comes as the U.S. is withdrawing its final troops stationed in Iraq for a second time.
3: The city of Milwaukee is reopening applications for a new director of the library system. This after an oversight in the previous hiring process.
8: Last week, Mayor Cavalier Johnson nominated Jean Darnell for the post, but Darnell's master's degree from the University of Houston Clear Lake is not accredited by the American Library Association. The mayor's spokesperson, Jeff Fleming, tells WTMJ while state law allows a first-class city like Milwaukee to be exempt from the requirement, it was listed as mandatory in the job description.
9: The city attorney said yes, the state law does apply in this case, but separately, we had made it a barrier to entry if you didn't have it.
8: The application process will soon reopen, with the mayor hopeful to find a new director by the end of the year. Adam Roberts, WTMJ News.
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4: In a surprising turn of events at the Lindsey Clancy hearing, her defense attorney this week, Kevin Reddington, argued the Massachusetts mother never made an admission of guilt in the death of her three children.
5: Why does she recall cutting the screen? Why does she recall killing the children where she's told what happened and had no memory? There's no evidence that she admitted that she did this.
4: Now, you'll recall at the trial, which was ultimately declared a mistrial, the defense argument was that she did indeed kill the children, but was not legally responsible due to suffering from postpartum psychosis. Now, the defense has repeatedly asked the judge to dismiss the case. Prosecution hadn't said whether their office will seek a new trial. The next hearing is set for early November.
3: Changing consumer tastes and a shift toward online shopping have sounded the death knell for one of the nation's last big department stores.
6: With giant windows facing the street, Neiman Marcus was a throwback to a time when storefront displays were the best advertising, and the message was clear.
7: You're getting the best, and when you get the best, it's going to cost a little more.
6: Many of those displays were designed by Larry Leathers. Neiman's owners have hinted at closing the flagship store for years.
7: I wish it had happened quickly and it was over.
6: Today, the store goes dark for good. Jim Ryan, ABC News in Dallas-Fort Worth.
4: As the Brewers get set to open postseason play this weekend at American Family Field, for many fans, the litany of playoff losses and heartbreaks are fresh in our minds. Brewers manager Pat Murphy said, yeah, we know.
8: The Brewers learned a tough lesson during last year's playoff run, and manager Pat Murphy says it's something they can't forget this October. Milwaukee had an emotional NLDS against the Cubs before falling to the Dodgers in the next round. Murphy says the biggest lesson is how the team responds when things don't go their way.
9: We got to recover and be ready. Just didn't recover the way I'd like to, you know? Didn't respond the way we normally do. This year, we don't win, we respond.
8: The Brewers will open up the NLDS this year at home against either the Cubs or Padres. At American Family Field, Nizer Spencer, WTMJ News.
4: Outdoor Living Unlimited, WTMJ News, time 8:08.
10: There I was outside doing some yard work when I noticed my neighbor looking over his windows. He's climbing up and down his ladder, and I hear him holler to his wife, "Honey, we're gonna need a few new windows." So I took a walk over and said, "Hi, Ron, do you mind if I take a look?" 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
0: 11 minutes after 8 o'clock, all of southeast Wisconsin still getting in on the rain. A little bit of clearing north of Milwaukee, Deb.
4: Mm-hmm.
0: Yep. Still wet roads for you, though.
4: Definitely. And if you got your wipers on, you have to have your headlights on. Just remember that. 4394 northbound, right just north of Oklahoma Avenue. We have the left shoulder blocked with a crash. Looks like a car went into the wall there. So we got delays coming up from about Edgerton all the way through the Mitchell Interchange up to that point. More backups from about Beecher to the base of the high-rise bridge. Southbound 43, we got backups pretty much all the way from Good Hope Road to an accident seen at North Avenue. On westbound 94, we got backups from about 35th Street to Holly Road. Then just before the county line all the way to Calhoun. Eastbound, we've got delays from Highway 16 to Brookfield Road, back on the brakes from 84th, all the way to an accident scene at 35th Street, which is on the right shoulder. I'm Debbie Lazaga with your WTMJ Time Saver Traffic.
0: Storm Team Forecast. As I mentioned, the rain is still over much of southeast Wisconsin. Starting to get some clearing in Washington, and Ozaukee County will be next to clear, but rain pretty much over the rest of the southeastern corner of the state. Got a gap behind it, but then rain will return today. So on and off rain through the day and a high of 67 degrees. Rain heavy at times tonight, low 61. And then Thursday, scattered showers, especially south of I-94. More rain and a high of 67. Milwaukee right now at 61.
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0: 8:13 on Wisconsin's Morning News. Could we not just wait until the end of the side or the bottom of the inning?
1: Hey, down in front.
2: Nine.
0: Down in front. More on that in a moment. First this morning, hit on it a couple of times, but I know folks want to plan their weekends and many of us around what our Milwaukee Brewers will be doing as we start the postseason for us anyway. On Saturday, got a bit more clarity on the start times for the game Saturday and Sunday. Here's what Major League Baseball is advising today. We don't know yet whom the Brewers will play other than it's the winner of the Cubs-Padres series in San Diego. How's that one going so far, E?
3: I don't know if the Cubs have made it to San Diego yet.
0: Despite having played a game.
3: Padres win 8-0.
0: And those are short series, remember, these wild card series, and the Brewers found themselves in them a number of times. It's best of three. So Padres win tonight, that's who we got. And they would come to town for Saturday. If the Brewers play the Padres, Saturday's game will be an evening game. That'll be a 7:30 first pitch at American Family Field. Game two on Sunday would be 3 o'clock in the afternoon. So you got Packers at noon and just roll right on into Brewers at 3 o'clock. If the Cubs somehow come back and win two straight, and is that next one would be Thursday, right? So
3: yep.
0: If they win tonight,
3: three
0: they go
3: row.
0: Again
3: yep.
0: Thursday.
3: Yep.
0: Okay, if the Cubs come back and win that series and they come to American Family Field, that first game on Saturday would be an afternoon affair as well. That also would be a 3 p.m. first pitch Saturday. Sunday doesn't change. That one's going to be at 3 o'clock our time. We got that? So if the Padres come. It's a night game Saturday, day game, 3 o'clock on Sunday. Cubs, that the only thing that changes is that Saturday game would be at 3 in the afternoon.
3: Yep.
0: And playoff baseball just hit different. You watch some of the games?
3: Yeah. It's fun to watch the games in the middle of the day that don't really have any connection right. to anything you care about. It's just fun to watch playoff baseball.
0: I popped on Yankees-Red Sox and talk about getting

0: run. I think the Yankees won 9-0
1: yep.
0: against the Sox in that heated rivalry. But just you turn it on and it's almost, I have to assume the camera equipment is the same, but somehow it looks different. I have to assume the microphones and the audio, now they enhance it for the postseason, but it just, as soon as you flip it on, it feels like
1: yeah, you're right.
0: different than what you were watching last week.
1: It does hit different,
0: yeah.
1: no pun intended.
0: So as we come up on playoff baseball returning to Milwaukee, I renew what has long been a pet peeve of mine. Can we not just wait for a built into the fabric of the game stoppage of play to get up from our seat and run to the concession stand? Baseball has in it, I think my math is right on this, when you take middle inning, bottom of the inning, built in 17 stoppages of play where we stop everything for at least 3-4 minutes, right?
1: Yep, that's yep, you're right.
0: And I would suggest that's a great time to go up and get that beer or that brat or go to the bathroom.
1: Could even be more stoppages depending on what's going
0: yeah,
1: on.
0: Yeah, right. You could have a pitching change. You could have another thing. Whole bunch of different things can happen. I'm at the game on Friday night against the Cardinals, right? Third to last game of the season. And I will grant you, there was nothing more at stake there for the Brewers in terms of their postseason placement.
1: Kind of a big old party.
0: Yeah, and it was one of the reasons I was excited to go. I'm just going to go. I'm going to cheer for the guys. Outcome doesn't really matter. Obviously, I would prefer to win. I'd like to see our guys do their thing. But
1: yeah.
0: So it wasn't like every pitch was consequential. But at the same time, again, and I'm not talking about fans standing and cheering. That's a different deal altogether. I'm talking about it's a 3-2 count, runners at the corners, and just... Some guy two rows up is like, "Bep, I'm getting up, getting beer." And the whole row stands up, and
1: rush.
0: You can't see anything.
1: So typically, I admit I have done this, but the trick is to wait at least in between batters.
0: At least then.
1: Right?
0: If you're three from the end of the row, okay, and you can quick sneak out. Five, but just,
1: yeah.
0: Bep, what happens? Are you even paying any attention? Why are you here?
1: Now, can you make the argument, though, that like, it was a meaningless game.
0: Okay.
1: Right?
0: Fine.
1: You wouldn't
0: Continue.
1: Expect that during a playoff game, would you?
0: I hope I wouldn't have to. And I know I'm being, I don't want to be snobby
1: fans
0: baseball
1: pay a
0: fan.
1: Lot. They can do, you know, we pay a lot for our drinks and for our food and for the parking and for the ticket. We should be able to get up and go to the bathroom whenever
0: want.
1: We want.
0: I will also acknowledge baseball one is kind of a unique sport. We call
1: sure.
0: it America's pastime as they're longer games and they're certainly shorter
1: they have
0: now,
1: shortened
0: but,
1: them now.
0: But the idea of I'm just here at the yard, I'm enjoying this as part of the overall experience.
1: Right.
0: But I, you know, so it's not, doesn't happen with the intensity maybe of every moment in every other sport. So I'll acknowledge that. I'll stipulate to that, Eric.
1: There are, I have seen this and I'm sure you have too. You see when you go to like even a concert. A concert or a musical or a sporting event, oftentimes there is an usher that's right there at the entranceway into the arena saying, hey, hold on a sec.
0: Yes.
1: Asking to see your ticket, obviously, to help you
0: sure.
1: get to where you need
0: but
1: to go.
0: We're going
1: to
0: wait
1: yeah.
0: for a moment until we send you back down to your seats. I posted this on my Facebook page the other day, and I got in large part support. Now, that ought not be instructive as like a real survey. But just most people were responding, yes, okay, not wrong at all. Could we save the wave for when the away team is at bat, or you could just kill it all together?
1: You guys are haters.
0: I was taught you never give up when your team is at bat and the ideal time between innings. A lot of folks saying that they voluntarily, and I do this as well, I'm one who waits at the top of the section if I've been up. And I don't want to discourage people from getting up and walking around. Do what you want. You don't want to pay attention to every pitch, totally fine, but just acknowledge the fact that other folks here, it's a curiosity to me. Are you completely unaware as to what's happening? That in some moment you just be like, gotta go to the bathroom.
1: Or at the least been just curious what's going to be happening at that pitch, like as he's throwing the ball.
0: So you mentioned ushers. One of the comments on my Facebook post was as follows. Hi, Vinny. I work as an usher at AmFam, and we've already started a policy of stop in play at the ballpark. As we roll it out, we've started a pilot program where some of the ushers are already using paddles with signage for stop in play. It's in the early stages. They're working on feedback, trying to get the right kind of paddles to use. They've been using them on the field and loge levels. That's where I was. I was
1: okay.
0: on level 2, the loge, with limited ushers using them.

0: That's interesting because I did see that. It didn't happen to be in my section. It was a section over. So I wondered what that was about.
1: Just holding up a sign saying, yeah. Please wait.
0: Yes, at the top of, so everywhere you go, you have to go down to your seats, right? Yeah. At the top of the stairs was a sign just, hey, we're in play. And they were trying to corral people at the top there and then waiting to send them back down. Now, that doesn't take care of the guy who, again, just at random moments stands up and says, I'm for a beer.
1: Bye. Well, I will say
0: and
1: this.
0: Off they go.
1: Having caught some of the games earlier and even in the San Diego one, the highlights there, that was ridiculous last night. The fans that are all in, that is an incredible thing to see. And, like, I can't imagine being a part of it. Like, how cool that is. Like, I don't know if you were to rank them all. I'm not sure where AmFam lists as far as postseason, you know.
0: Intensity of fan base in the moment.
1: It's pretty cool, man. When you see everyone up and just locked in and in on every pitch, that's pretty cool. And you know the players are locked in on that because Murphy has said so. He has said it. He even said it that weekend. They were, quote, unquote, interested.
0: Yeah. So one of the reasons, you know, how'd you rip off three straight against the Cardinals when you didn't even need to win another game? So guys were interested.
1: Yeah, the fans were all locked in.
0: They knew they were playing before a sellout. They knew fans were into it. So therefore, not that they would have lollygagged, but
1: right, you know, of course.
0: They were into it. So I think we need the fans to be amazing. I want people to be engaged. It's not even just about, you know, am I inconvenienced for a moment because somebody stood up and I can't see, but just we got to be locked in here. Got to lock in every pitch and need you engaged.
1: Perhaps
0: in this.
1: That's the best time to hit the head or grab that hot dog is when there's people on base. You know what? Let's go now, honey. Because
0: I don't get it. And I want to fill the place up. I also appreciate that. I'd rather have people there and people come for all different reasons. And if you're just there to hang out and party, totally cool. There are a million places to stand all over at the ballpark if you just want to hang and have a conversation or do it your way, whatever. Can we just wait? Again, baseball has built in 17 stoppages of play.
1: Yes, you're right.
0: Where that would be a good time to go up and get that.
2: Hey, down in front.
0: Down in front, Deb.
3: Absolutely. Right.
0: Enough,
3: you know,
0: for angry man's rant.
3: It bothers me at hockey games to no end. And they even hold up little signs. Yeah. To make sure people don't move until the play is over.
0: And so. There are spots even before the period ends, right? Where I mean, you could have a timeout or other times where there's not action on the ice.
3: Exactly. Yeah. And then whenever I come back and the play is going on, I wait until the play is over so that I can move up and go to where I need to go. I mean, honestly, you can always tell when it's newbies showing up at the hockey game too. So
2: drop the puck. Down in front.
3: Yeah. 43 southbound at North Avenue. We do have a crash on the right shoulder. Just watch out for the delays through that area. Basically, we have big delays coming in from Good Hope Road all the way down to North Avenue. Northbound 4394, technically starting from Edgerton through the Mitchell Interchange all the way up past Oklahoma Avenue, where we will find another crash. It is on the left shoulder, so heads up with that. More delays then right into the high-rise bridge. Eastbound 94, we still have that crash up on the board on the right shoulder at 35th Street, so something to keep an eye on. We got delays coming in from 84th Street to that point. Things getting a little bit better in Waukesha County from Highway 16 on and off the brakes all the way to about Brookfield Road. I'm Debbie Lazaga with your WTMJ Time Saver Traffic.
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12: A snapshot of the race for governor will be developed today.
13: Happening today.
12: You know, they always say that the poll is just a snapshot.
14: It's just a capturing picture. A moment in time.
12: Yeah. Well, we're going to get one today. The Marquette University Law School poll will have a poll released today. So this is a big one, obviously, here in Wisconsin, the race for governor. So it's Democrat David Crowley and Republican Tom Tiffany. Now, in the last poll, Crowley led, when you looked at the likely voters, 49 to 44. For registered voters, the two were about the same at 44 apiece. So that's the big key to watch today when you look at some of these numbers or you hear about the numbers or see them on the graphic on TV, is whether or not it's likely or registered. Now, typically,
14: which one's the better? One of them is more highly regarded, right?
12: It kind of depends on how close it is to the election. Likely voters means more the closer you get to the actual election day. Because if you ask someone 8 months ago, hey, you going to vote? Oh, sure. Like, it's a tough one to really know if that behavior is for sure going to happen.
14: And how many people are being honest with the pollsters?
12: Yeah.
14: Saying, nah, I never vote.
12: And there's some mechanisms there, too, to figure out if these likely voters are actually going to vote. Registered basically just means that you've registered. And not recently. Just means that you are a registered voter. So that doesn't necessarily mean anything. And we know that because we've seen by the number of people who vote that it's never everybody. But we have seen a high amount of folks voting here in recent elections, more so than back in the day.
14: The reason, now again, I'm not a statistician, I'm not a political scientist, and they have their reasons for favoring one number over another. The one thing that gives me pause in terms of likely voter versus registered voter is, if there are likely voters out there, people claiming to be likely voters who aren't currently registered, that means you haven't heretofore bothered, with exception of people who might have moved or whatever. If I'm saying, yeah, I'm a likely voter. Really? Who'd you vote for in the last election? Well, I'm not registered. I didn't bother even to be registered.
12: However, that is true. We have seen a larger number of people who have come out of the woodwork to vote in recent elections. So now they are, quote unquote, registered.
14: Yes.
12: Does that mean they're going to come back around?
14: Okay.
12: Does that mean we're going to have more people come out of the woodwork this time? Hard to say. This is not a presidential election, but you would expect there'd be a high turnout.
14: A big turnout.
12: But that comes out today.

0: around the noontime.
1: Other thing to watch for is, what even does it matter? For me, as an observer, I don't know that this is necessarily predictive of behavior. I do think we in the media spend a little bit too much time on the horse race.
0: Neck and neck.
1: This one, it
0: just
1: doesn't,
0: by a nose.
1: It doesn't matter who's winning right now. No votes have been cast.
0: This is
1: but
0: true.
1: For those that have been sent back via absentee. The point is, it matters to donors. And if one candidate, one side, is way ahead here, could cause the abandonment by third-party fundraising or
0: good
1: even
0: point.
1: The national parties, whether it's Democrats or Republicans, they look over there and say, Wisconsin doesn't look winnable to us. We're out. That could also change that candidate's ability to try to close the gap. 8:31 on Wisconsin's Morning News.
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9: ABC News, I'm Sherry Preston. Israeli sources tell ABC that an incident on board a passenger jet bound for Tel Aviv is now being investigated as a possible terrorist incident. ABC News Chief Foreign Correspondent Ian Pannell.
10: Passengers on board telling Israeli media the plane lost control after some kind of struggle between the pilots. An Israeli source familiar with the matter telling ABC News Israeli security assessment is that one of the pilots tried to take control and crashed the plane.
9: The plane landing in Saudi Arabia. New numbers on the economy. Inflation coming in 3.4% compared to last year, according to the PCE, the Fed's preferred inflation gauge. That's lower than expected. Tens of millions of Americans are under threats from possible flooding from Arizona through Illinois, with strong storms moving across the area. ABC News has obtained the original 2024 statement from the woman who says she was gang raped at Cornell University. This is ABC News.
11: Well, we got a crash on the ramp from Hampton to 41 southbound. So watch out for that. We got delays coming in from about Bradley Road all the way down to that scene. Northbound's backed up just before Capitol Drive up past Hampton as well. Eastbound 94 still a bit tight between 164 and Springdale. Back on the brakes from 84th Street to 35th, where we still have that accident on the right shoulder. Westbound's tightening up from 35th Street to Holly Road. A little bit more from about just before Moreland Road to Calhoun. Westbound 894 got delays from 27th Street all the way into the Hale interchange. Eastbound's backed up from 92nd Street past Loomis. I'm Debbie Lazaga with your WTMJ Time Saver Traffic.
1: Storm Team forecast, on and off showers through the day. This first round of rain should be moving out later this morning. But more to come. High of 67, low down to 61 tonight with rain heavy at times. Right now at 61. From the WTMJ Breaking News Center, Slender Man stabber Morgan Geiser is seeking a restraining order against a man with whom she's corresponded for years. Geiser said letters from the South Milwaukee man became threatening after she tried to cut off contact. According to online court records, Winnebago County judge granted Geiser temporary restraining order but delayed a decision on the longer-term injunction. Geiser remains confined at a mental health facility in Oshkosh, is again seeking conditional release.
12: The Watertown Unified School District is facing pushback after banning the high school spring musical. It was supposed to be Flashdance that has now been stopped. A new musical will be performed. Interim Superintendent James File tells WTMJ that spring production is not canceled, but the school will find a new musical.
13: You know, people having different viewpoints, and you know, we heard those. We have a larger audience that we have to consider in making these decisions. And again, that's why we're moving forward with looking for another high-quality, family-friendly play, you know, that everybody could enjoy.
12: Some students staged a protest earlier this week on that decision to stop the Flashdance.
1: 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S&P 500 at 76.94. That's up 23. And the NASDAQ is up as well, 122 points to 26,919. 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

0: September.
1: It's good production by Greg Pancake Hill, producer of the program, Wisconsin's Morning News. Yeah, in for a rainy couple of days here in southeast Wisconsin. Radar check. Looks like things are starting to clear north of Milwaukee. So Ozaukee County, Washington counties, just maybe some shower activity left up there. And then part of Walworth County is going to be in the clear here pretty soon as well as these storms move through, or showers, if you will. Milwaukee, Racine, and Kenosha counties. Waukesha County should be in the clear shortly, but that's going to be short-lived. What did Dznansky call this? It's part of this large system. New Mexico is getting a ton of rain. Flooding rains down there. Niz has said he's looking at multiple low pressure centers that are moving to the east.
2: That all will, here's a good word for you, propagate towards us.
1: Propagates. Yeah. Triple word score. Nice job, Niz. The propagation is underway. National Weather Service telling us the latest, this update coming in early this morning. Widespread rainfall 1 to 3 inches expected to fall from now to early Friday morning.

0: heaviest rates, 1/2 inch an hour. That's a pretty good clip. Expected Wednesday night, so tonight through Thursday, would be the heaviest. And if this sounds familiar, it's like a couple of weekends ago. Storm Team 4, Chief Meteorologist Brian Nisnansky again.
1: It will be similar to that. Now, I don't think you're going to have as heavy of bursts that we had that Saturday night where we had, you know, we had a little bit of thunder lightning to it, some, you know, convection to it, and, you know, some training thunderstorm potential where there was a little bit more of a flash flood potential with it. However, it does look very similar as far as a long duration multi-day event where I think most of southeastern Wisconsin ends up with 2 to 3 inches of rain here by Thursday evening.
0: And another similarity, southern part of the state more likely to get the heavier or larger rain totals. That I-94 dividing line may come back into play again as if it's some sort of physical barrier.
2: Right. Right?
0: So southern part, so you're looking at Walworth, Racine, Kenosha counties, likelier to get more rain than you would say up in Ozaukee, Washington, Dodge, Sheboygan, Shenandoah.
2: Right.
0: Those counties that are north of Milwaukee. Yep. You see what I'm saying there. Mm-hmm. So once again, another multi-day event is underway.
3: September.
0: Brewers 360 coming up next. How'd you like that, Deb? Good piece of production.
4: Impressive.
0: There? Yeah.
4: It's yeah.
0: A good song.
4: Seamless, really, if
0: right.
4: you think about
0: You'd
4: it.
0: Never know.
4: Southbound on 43, right about at North Avenue, still have that crash on the shoulder, so careful. Delays are pretty solid from Good Hope Road all the way down to that point. Northbound's got a little bit of a backup, too, as you're making your way up towards North Avenue from Kilbourne. On northbound 41, we do have a delay from just before Capitol Drive all the way to just past Silver Spring. Southbound, we do have a crash. Well, technically, it's on the ramp from Hampton to southbound 41, so watch out for that. I'm Debbie Lozaga with your WTMJ Time Saver Traffic.
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9: County Executive David Crowley sent out a statement saying mistakes were made.
10: The county still needs to get answers about what the heck happened.
7: But when reporters asked David Crowley,
10: do you know what went wrong here?
7: Crowley shook his head and walked away. 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David Crowley, incompetent, unprepared, unfit to be governor. Paid for by Right Direction Wisconsin PAC, not authorized by any candidate or candidate's agent or committee.
11: Brewers broadcaster Jeff Levering.
12: So I was like, all right, everybody, give us a big wave. And then they gave us big waves and stuff when we were putting them on TV. So it was cool. I'm going to tell you, October 3rd is going to be bananas at American Family Field. I know that for sure.
11: This is Brewers 360.
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13: So Boyd to Fernando Tatis. And he swings at the very first pitch of the game and drives one deep center field.

0: One pitch is all he needed. Fernando Tatis goes yard as the Padres beat up on the Cubs 8-0. The Cubs actually, from what I'm told, just arrived in San Diego now.
1: Didn't even make it last night.
0: Got no hit through seven as they fall to the Padres. Pods looked pretty good last night, Jeff.
2: Yeah, they did. I mean, first two batters, homer. That place out in San Diego is crazy. It's crazier than the regular season. I can only imagine what it's like during the postseason out there. But the Cubs are fighting for their lives for the next couple of days. I know that.
1: I know, talking with a lot of Brewers fans, and I've expressed some of this to Levo, just the added angst and anxiety that comes with the weight of potentially facing the Cubs in the next round. I've heard a lot of Brewers fans say, I don't want to deal with that. Give me the Padres. Careful what you wish for. First of all, they're super hot. Secondly, regular season matchup between the Brewers and Pods did not go well the last time we were out there. But that's not always instructive, right, as to how things go in the postseason?
2: I totally agree with you. Just because of what happened in the regular season is not indicative of what's going to happen in the postseason. Plus, I know the Brewers only beat the Padres one time, but at the end of the day, they were all close games with the exception of one. So I think that the Brewers are in really good shape. Whoever they end up playing, Pat Murphy announced that Jacob Mizrowski and Logan Henderson are going to go game one and game two. At least that's the probable starters. Who knows what the Brewers might do? They might have an opener and then have guys be bulk guys. Who knows what's going to happen? All I know is that it's the playoffs and anything can happen. And I would say make sure you trim your fingernails because you're going to be biting them all off by the time this thing's all done.
0: You know, what's fascinating is the change in tone, obviously, from across the league when it comes to the Brewers. No more underdog stuff, and Pat Murphy alluded to that as well. The Athletic was doing all their predictions and all that stuff, and they picked as the best team in the final 12. They said the Brewers are the best team, and the first line in their little summary was, no pressure, Brewers, but you just might have the best team in baseball. So They're not going to surprise anybody this year.
2: No, they're not. And Murph loves that narrative, too, of, hey, we're just sneaking up on everybody and nobody believes in us. Well, maybe you don't want people to start believing in you. Now people do believe in you. So there's some more expectation on that. But I don't think that the players or the coaching staff are going to let that get to them. Murph always says he doesn't read anything. So my thought is that he doesn't even know what that Athletic piece said. Yeah. I'm guessing he doesn't even know what the Athletic is, unless you're talking about an Athletic supporter. But other than that, I don't think Murph reads or listens to much of anything except for what's going on in that clubhouse. Yeah.
1: Brewers play-by-play man Jeff Levering is with us here on Brewers 360. We knew how yesterday went, Level. The Brewers had their dog and pony show, invited out the media to come get their video and their interviews and all that. And then we kind of lock it down this week as we head into Saturday. And do you have any other insight on what the rest of the week looks like as they try to stay fresh but also rest at the same time?
2: Yeah, pitchers are going to continue to get their work. They'll continue to do live at-bats and simulated games. You can't simulate what it's going to feel like, what it's going to sound like at that ballpark on Saturday. But I know that these guys are going to continue to get their at-bats, continue to get their bullpens in, continue to work throughout the course of the week. It's almost spring training 2.0, but with a little bit more intensity over the course of this week. And the Brewers are still trying to plan out what their roster is going to look like, and they're not going to set that until they have to at the very last moment, more than likely on Saturday morning, once they figure out who their opponent is. So just be ready and put your best foot forward.
0: Interesting. So if depending on whether it's Pods or Cubs could dictate one or two guys on the roster?
2: No doubt about it. Yeah. I mean, you could see more pitchers for one series. You could see more offensive players for one series. You could see different lefties, different righties in the bullpen. Your opponent is going to dictate who's going to be on that roster.
0: All right, Jeff, as you know, we think very highly of your encyclopedic knowledge and of your mind and what you can always remember from these games of past years. So I'm going to play a snippet of a highlight, and I'm curious if you'll be able to tell us who the batter is and what game it was. Are you ready?
2: Oh, my God. I guess. I mean, might as well.
0: And by the way, you can ask for some help afterward. I can give you some clues. Okay, so here we go.
1: Okay. He won't hear you. He's going to get it.
3: Pomerantz deals. Fly ball left center. Crow Armstrong is on the move. He's running out of room. It's gone!

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1: And yesterday were all get stuff done days.
2: Yeah. Well, let's go.
3: It's postseason for you too, my friend. Yeah. Look forward to your call on Saturday.
1: You got it. Take care, guys.
3: Jeff Levering with us on Brewers 360. That game one Saturday, depending on who we play, could be 3 in the afternoon, could be a 7:30 first pitch.
4: 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It is gone! Bryce Terang!
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6: All right. Eastbound 94 in Waukesha County. We have a crash. It is right at the ramp from Highway C, right near Genesee Road. A car facing the wrong way in the ditch. So watch out for that. And then we've got more delays heading right past Highway F to Springdale and then 84th Street all the way to 35th. That accident finally gone. Westbound. Backing up from 35th Street to Holly Road. We do still have an accident on the ramp from Hampton to southbound 41 and also one on 43 southbound at North Avenue on the right shoulder. That's making for a delay coming in from Good Hope Road to that point. I'm Debbie Lazaga with your WTMJ Time Saver Traffic.
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0: the newscast filler. Fat Bear Week.
1: Okay.
0: Is underway.
1: Called this in the TV business the kicker.
0: Yeah.
1: It's the last thing you do. This is the kicker.
0: Mm-hmm. The Bears are full of salmon right now, and it's almost over.
2: Following the Fat Bear Week contest at Katmai National Park in Alaska, we have a winner, and his name is the same as Dora the Explorer's old pal. Backpack, a male bear weighing over 1,000 pounds, overcame an injury in 2007 to win the most votes this year. On the other side, a lady bear, known simply as number 910, won for the women. Sherry Preston, ABC News.
1: Now, is that a women's division?
0: That one surprises me. Because usually the name kind of helps tip in the favorite bear. So number 910 is your winner. Surprising to me.
1: Fat Bear Week. Didn't we have a... Greg, didn't you do a pancake breakfast special on Fat Bear Week?
3: Oh, you bet.
1: Yeah,
0: a couple of years ago when it first started to get into the mainstream.
3: Yeah, when people were still looking forward to it. And then,
1: it's Fat already Bear jumped
3: Week.
1: The shark.
3: I had no angle. I think 910 took me out of it. I don't know what you do with that name.
1: Number 910. All right. I'm just surprised they have a ladies division. And I'm also further surprised at how do you know the difference? I mean, clearly scientists and people know the difference.
0: See, you need to be a scientist.
1: To know, you tell me the difference between a male bear and a female bear. Just look at them.
0: Well, can you tell by a dog?
1: No.
0: Okay, well.
1: Can you?
0: I'm not a scientist.
1: Yeah, you can, huh? You can look at two dogs and say, I don't mean upon.
0: Is this a conversation we're having right now?
1: I don't mean upon inspection. I mean, if you're just asking the general public to look at a picture.
0: I think some can do it from a picture, all right, sure.
1: All right. We've already
0: gone too
1: long. Should
0: we get a DNR warden on the phone?
1: Nope, I think we'd just leave it right here. 8:58 on Wisconsin's Morning News.
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5: Sturdivant could finally see two long vacant sites get developed, with Herschel Shaw proposing a hotel and commercial building on more than 12 acres. A Richfield condo project is facing a new hurdle, with questions about whether unmarked infant graves at the former St. Hubert's Church and school site could affect the development. A $65 million-plus mixed-use development could transform part of downtown Bellefield's former St. John's Northwestern campus, bringing homes, condos, a grocery store, coffee shop, and short-term rental. I'm Juan Lassa with MilwaukeeBusinessJournal.com on 620 WTMJ.

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1: Just after 9 o'clock, I'm Vince Vitrano on Wisconsin's Morning News. Wednesday, September 30th, our top story. A major ruling in a closely watched immigration case.
2: I'm Eric Bilstead, a terrifying scare in the air.
1: Storm Team forecast. We do have this morning rain moving out of southeast Wisconsin, still hitting Milwaukee, Racine, and Kenosha counties, maybe eastern Walworth County, but that should be heading out. But more rain expected today on and off, high of 67. Heavy rain at times tonight with a low of 61, and for tomorrow, scattered showers through much of the day and a high of 67. Right now at 61 in Milwaukee. And from the WTMJ Breaking News Center, an immigration judge says the president of the Islamic Society of Milwaukee can be deported from the U.S.
3: Salah Sarsour was arrested by ICE agents in March. The Trump administration argued his decades-old terrorism convictions in Israel make him a national security and foreign policy threat. A Chicago immigration judge ruled today that Sarsour can be deported on foreign policy grounds, but rejected the government's claim that he lied on his green card application. Sarsour, who has been a legal permanent resident for more than 30 years in the Milwaukee area, says he plans to appeal. Neil Doyle, WTMJ News.
2: Israeli officials say they are treating an incident on board a Fly Dubai passenger jet as a terrorist incident. None of the passengers were hurt on this flight, which took off from Dubai, was headed to Tel Aviv, but diverted to Saudi Arabia.
4: Eyewitnesses are saying one of the pilots was stabbed with a knife and that there was a lot of blood on board. They say fellow passengers disarmed the attacker. An Israeli passenger telling Channel 12 News in Israel, there were moments when we were sure this was the end. We heard screams and screams, and then we saw that the cockpit was being opened and there was blood there. An Israeli source telling ABC News it is now being treated as a terror incident, and as you would expect, Prime Minister Netanyahu is being kept updated. Ian Pannell, ABC News in London.
1: Cost of living continues to rise. Household budgets barely able to keep up.
5: The Personal Consumption Expenditures Index is the Federal Reserve's preferred gauge of U.S. inflation. The Fed targets 2% as the ideal year-over-year inflation rate, but last month it sat at 3.4%, which is still a bit lower than economists were expecting.
1: ABC's Jim Ryan reporting, while the annual increases were less than expected, they came as the Bureau of Economic Analysis adjusted the way it computes several components of the index.
2: Ian Wauwatosa, the Common Council there, is approving a $95,000 settlement for Joseph Mensah's disability claim.
6: Mensah is a former Wauwatosa police officer who was involved in three separate deadly on-duty shootings and was never charged in any of the deaths. He resigned from the Wauwatosa Police Department in 2020 and was hired at the Waukesha Sheriff's Department before ultimately quitting law enforcement in 2025. Mensah claimed disability due to experiencing extraordinary stress as an officer. The Common Council unanimously approved the settlement during last night's meeting. Jen Gregg, WTMJ News.
1: Milwaukee County could soon remove automated license plate reader cameras from its parks system. Parks Committee voted unanimously Tuesday to advance a resolution requiring flock cameras come down by the end of the year. Supervisor Justin Bielinski.
7: Simply entering a park is not a crime. There's no reason why you should feel like because you come to a park, your plate, your description should be added to any kind of database.
1: Sheriff's Office argues the technology has assisted with investigations. Flock cameras being used in 11 county parks. The full county board is expected to vote on the measure tomorrow.
2: Mayor Cavalier Johnson is rescinding his nomination for Milwaukee's next director of the public library system. This over an error that was made during the application process.
8: Gene Darnell last led library services for the School District of Philadelphia and last week was tabbed by the mayor to oversee Milwaukee's 13 public library branches. But now the mayor's spokesperson, Jeff Fleming, tells WTMJ her master's from the University of Houston Clear Lake is not an American Libraries Association accredited program, which was a requirement for the Milwaukee job.
9: That said, we should have caught this at an early stage, and we regret that this is the circumstance that we are in.
8: The city still hopes to find a new library director by the end of the year. Adam Roberts, WTMJ News.
1: 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The Dow Jones Industrial up 43 points to 51,393. S&P 500 at 77.14 is up 44. And the NASDAQ is up 281 points to 27,079. 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

0: Trevor Young have rolled out the red carpet for big tech, giving away our community's resources, our water, our infrastructure, our future, and leaving us with the bill. But that's nothing new for Trevor Young. Young helped lead a group that took a $78,000 bailout while everyday families were left to fend for themselves. While he collects a taxpayer-funded salary, his radical agenda would cost us even more. Waitresses, plumbers, and seniors living on fixed incomes will get stuck with the bill. Just another politician that puts himself first. It's time to stop paying the price for big tech, for bailouts, and for billions in higher spending. We just can't afford Trevor Young's radical agenda for Wisconsin. 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
2: Exactly.
1: Sometimes changing a child's life starts with simply refusing to give up. 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
5: Time for WTMJ Sports Update for the Gruber Law Office's One Call, That's All Sports Desk. Padres, Braves, Yankees, White Sox, all with a chance to clinch today the wild card round of the Major League Baseball playoffs. As for the Brewers, getting set to face the winner of the Padres-Cubs series, Brewers still have last year's postseason run fresh in their minds.
6: The Brewers learned a tough lesson during last year's playoff run, and manager Pat Murphy says it's something they can't forget this October. Milwaukee had an emotional NLDS against the Cubs before falling to the Dodgers in the next round. Murphy says the biggest lesson is how the team responds when things don't go their way.
7: We got to recover and be ready. Just didn't recover the way I'd like to, you know? Didn't respond the way we normally do. This year, we don't win, we respond.
6: The Brewers will open up the NLDS this year at home against either the Cubs or Padres. At American Family Field, Nizer Spencer, WTMJ News.
5: So again, the Brewers will face the winner of the Padres and Cubs. The Pods up one game to none in that short best of three series. Packers offensive coordinator Adam Stenovich says they will be exploring all avenues when it comes to constructing the starting offensive line for Sunday's game in Tampa.
8: We're going to do whatever we can to put the best guys out there. We got to see where they're at and, you know, just where they're at with the playbook and the calls and everything like that with the game plan. But, yeah, everything's a possibility, and we're going to try and, you know, explore all avenues.
5: Packers did add offensive linemen Laken Tomlinson and Mekhi Becton this week. Sunday, Packers Buccaneers. That's a noon kick at Raymond James Stadium.
9: WDTMJ Time Saver traffic a bit slow in many areas because of the weather. That's the biggest culprit, of course, the rain. One issue we're keeping an eye on is 4145 right about Hampton there. The ramp from Hampton Ave to 4145 southbound, that's closed because of a crash. We're seeing northbound side of things on Hampton, or on 4145 is a bit slow as well as you get there because you got that construction there. 43 southbound, also a bit tight, but getting into the Marquette, you're crawling in some of those spots there right around Silver Spring and heading south there toward Capitol Drive. You're not moving very fast. Everyone will get to where they're going, but yep, a lot of slowdowns today, especially because of the weather.
5: Radar check, still got rain in western Waukesha, western Walworth counties, and then Milwaukee, Racine, and Kenosha as well. This first round should be moving on out, but more rain is on the way today with a high of 67 degrees. Rain heavy at times tonight. Tonight's low 61. For Thursday, scattered showers, especially south of I-94, high of 67. Friday, mostly sunny, high 62. Saturday, mostly sunny and a bit on the cool side with a high of 60. Sunday, looking good as well, sunny and pleasant with a high of 62. Milwaukee's at 62 right now.
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0: studios at the Avenue in downtown Milwaukee. This is Wisconsin's Morning News. Here are your hosts, Eric Bilstad and Vince Vitrano.
1: It's a story that we've been following the last several months here locally. It also has been getting some national attention. The fate of Salah Sarsour. So this is the president of the Islamic Society of Milwaukee. Had been living in the U.S. for, roughly 30 years or so. But this past year was taken into custody, immigration custody. He was being held in detention in Indiana for several months before recently released as he went through the deportation process. He's accused of throwing Molotov cocktails at Israeli soldiers decades ago. He's been accused of lying on his green card from decades ago. But Sarsour and his lawyers say, no, this is all First Amendment stuff. They're just upset at me because I've been critical of Israel. Well, he had another hearing this morning, and it would appear we have some news on this story out of Chicago. Joining us now from the WDTMJ newsroom is Neil Doyle. Hi, Neil. What do we know?
2: Yeah, just in here within the last half hour, the judge overseeing this case of Salah Sarsour ruling that he can be deported on grounds that he is a foreign policy threat. The judge, though, rejecting some of the allegations from the federal government that he lied on his green card application when he came here to the U.S., but did say, again, based on the government's claims that those decades-old terrorism convictions in Israel make him a threat to national security here in the United States. Based on that, the judge ruling that Salah Sarsour can be deported, but again, tossed out some of those claims when it came to his green card application. So Sarsour's attorneys, I believe, are already putting out a statement here this morning, says they do plan to appeal this. Sarsour saying in the statement that was put out that he was deeply disappointed by the judge's ruling in this case, but they do plan to appeal. Kind of interesting as well, the judge that has been overseeing this case is now retiring, I guess, so he will not handle anything further in this case. Again, I think he does expect Sarsour's attorneys to appeal this, and more hearings will come forward, and this will continue to go forward in immigration court in Chicago, but will not be the judge that issued this ruling because he is, I guess, retiring in the next month. But yeah, certainly some breaking news with that decision that was made here within the last half hour.
1: And it would appear it was not entirely unexpected, just given from some of the interviews we heard from the lawyer recently, it would appear that they were prepared for this outcome where they would have to fight and appeal the deportation. Not only that, they might have to fight and appeal to where he would ultimately end up as well, if he is being sent out of the country, as to where he would even go.
2: Yeah, that was briefly talked about. And again, the judge, both sides were kind of going into that. You know, if he is deported, where is he going to go? But he said, look, that's not this hearing.
3: Is
2: not
3: horse, right?
2: Yeah,
3: right.
2: This hearing is not about that quite yet. I mean, that would be decided again. If he is ultimately deported, there would be a later hearing that would officially determine where he would be going. And his attorneys have said, look, you know, they are arguing if he is deported that he could face torture, you know, in Israel and places like that. So it did sound like, again, his attorneys were kind of maybe prepared for this ruling today. But again, they plan to fight it. So much more to come.
3: As far as you know, he can stay until then, Neil, while the appeals process plays out?
2: To my knowledge,
3: right,
2: yes.
3: Okay.
2: He will not. It's not
3: he's
2: like tomorrow.
3: Not, he's not leaving he's, tomorrow.
2: No,
3: yes,
2: right. Correct. Yeah, he will be able to stay until that is determined.
1: WDTMJ's Neil Doyle following to that breaking story. Thank you, Neil.
2: Thanks.
1: So the U.S. can deport Salah Sarsour, citing that he is a foreign policy threat, but that judge also ruling this morning rejecting allegations that he lied on his green card application.
3: The Lindsey Clancy case, while we're in court anyway, he out of Massachusetts got very interesting in court this week. Lindsey Clancy, she's the Massachusetts mom. She's charged with killing her three children. Her fate remains in limbo after a hung jury and mistrial on those charges. Now, her defense team argued that she was suffering from postpartum psychosis. It's been the topic of much debate amongst parents and others. Is this a legitimate defense? Is it all of these things? But basically, her defense team was saying she's not legally responsible for the deaths of her children because she had this postpartum psychosis, and she should not be held accountable thus for their murders. Well, now her attorney is questioning whether she did it at all.
4: Where's the evidence?

0: So she did this.
1: Where's the evidence that she did this? That is Clancy's attorney in court this week, a hearing ending without a date set for a new trial. The defense has been asking the judge to throw the case out on various grounds after all of this. But we spoke with ABC News investigative reporter Peter Haralambos this morning, and he confirmed this was not an argument that we heard from the defense before.
2: I will quote here from the opening statement made by her lawyer. She knows she killed her kids. So this really leads to this question about what is happening here. Is this a new defense strategy? Is this some kind of legal tactic? It really remains to be seen, though it was the first time we saw Kevin Reddington, her lawyer, explicitly make this argument. He claims she never admitted to killing the children, that there's no evidence she killed the children, and that prosecutors have failed to prove it at this point, and that because of that, the judge should throw out the case.
1: It's interesting, Peter. I have a kid who's into true crime stuff and all the podcasts and the blogs and all the things, and she was the first to put on my radar this whole argument. Well, you know, there's this evidence and that evidence. I mean, it almost feels like the attorney here is responding to that which is out sort of in the public space.
2: That's exactly right. That's how, when I was listening to it, I was shocked at first, and then that's kind of how I rationalized it. Like, oh my God, these arguments all sound very familiar because they're the theories we heard on social media in the true crime space over the course of this trial. These arguments that she didn't do it, that there are all these gaps in the evidence, that maybe it was the husband, even though it definitely wasn't the husband. All of those theories were being tried out yesterday by this defense attorney. And weirdly enough, while he was arguing this, he also continued to argue this postpartum psychosis argument. He was trying to advance both theories at once, even though they contradicted each other. So we'll have to see how the judge rules on this motion. He's expected to issue some kind of ruling in the coming weeks, and they're due back in court on November 2nd.
1: And it's ABC News investigative reporter Peter Haralambos here on Wisconsin's Morning News earlier this morning. He can't, the defense attorney, argue both in a single trial. You either, if you plan to argue postpartum psychosis and thus you're not responsible for your actions, you can't also say you didn't do it. It's going to have to be one or the other, but it could, as Peter suggested, this would be, if there is a new trial, the prosecution brings the case again and the judge allows it to move forward to a new trial, it's its own entity. So the defense attorney could take an entirely different tactic. You wonder why he would, given the fact that they had success, it appears, but right? For one juror, in arguing that even though she killed her kids, she wasn't legally responsible for it. So you wonder why he would do a complete reversal and try for the... Actually, she didn't do it at all.
3: Because you almost wondered if that would have changed the prosecution's plans a second time around. Okay, right. Well, we saw what happened the last time. Can we even get away with it? You know, would we even be able to sway an entire jury since we almost... You know, this one almost wasn't declared a mistrial because it was just that one guy.
1: You wonder, is he just throwing smoke? He's just putting out smoke and trying to put noise in the channel to confuse you? Because the way for sure that she gets off, that he gets his client off, is for the judge, A, to dismiss this, or for the prosecution to say, you know what, fine, we're done here. We're not going to bring this to trial again. So, you know, is that a tactic? Does he really think that might be a viable course toward acquittal?
3: I think it's the former. It's just another thing that, I don't think, I mean.
1: Maybe his daughter also reads the true crime blogs.
3: Yeah, right. Hey, you know what they've been saying,
1: you know what they said, right. Well, the timing, he was, you know, it said this, but really they're saying that.
3: Yeah.
1: I don't know where some of this stuff comes from. It was never on my radar because it was never brought up in court, the possibility that she didn't actually kill those children. It was a separate legal argument as to whether or not she's legally responsible. It is 9:20 here on Wisconsin's Morning News.
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0: .922 on Wisconsin's Morning News. Glad you're with us on this rainy, so far, Wednesday morning. It's a 25-year-old law in our state and a relatively new to Wisconsin innovation that may have saved a baby's life in Racine this week.
4: It kind of brings me peace knowing that I'm doing what my birth mother wasn't able to do back then.
0: More on that part of the story in a moment. First to Racine, we started talking about this story Tuesday on Wisconsin's Morning News. This firehouse in Racine saying that it received a baby girl placed by someone in a safe haven baby box. Fire department said the girl was put in the box at fire station number 4 Sunday afternoon. She's in good health. Child Protective Services working right now on finding a home for adoption. This is legal in Wisconsin due to Wisconsin's safe haven law. That was originally passed in 2001. It was updated just last year. The law in Wisconsin allows a parent to leave their unharmed newborn under 30 days old anonymously and without fear of prosecution in a newborn infant safety device. That's what we're talking about here, these baby boxes, as defined in, and then it gives the statute, or with a law enforcement officer, emergency medical services practitioner, hospital staff member, without fear of legal consequences. If you do not indicate that you will be back for your child, this is called, quote, safe haven or newborn relinquishment. So that's the law in Wisconsin. Now, in this case, it was a safe haven baby box. The founder and CEO of the company that makes and installs them is Monica Kelsey.
4: Well, you know, when we started putting boxes in the state of Wisconsin, we had seen all of the abandonments that were happening. And so giving women this option was so important so that they can utilize this option instead of discarding their infants where they've been found in dumpsters and trash cans across this country, especially in the state of Wisconsin. So it was very important to get this box in the city of Racine.
0: It's really hard to listen to, but she's not wrong. I mean, you and I were both working in the news around that time period, and I wouldn't call it an epidemic, but there were more than a few.
5: It sure seemed like it, right?
0: Right, of these cases where a newborn was just discarded in a dumpster or found somewhere else, abandoned.
5: And right.
0: Think it was always hard to know, was the child deceased when it was left, or could there have been another choice for the people who were in care of that child? So anyway, that's Monica Kelsey, Safe Haven Baby Box founder and CEO. She was talking with Greg and Jessica on Wisconsin's Midday News. She says she got this idea for these baby boxes after seeing a similar device while she was traveling abroad.
4: All they have to do is open the door, place their unharmed newborn inside, shut the door, and literally walk away. They don't have to do anything else. And so as soon as the alarm goes off, it notifies first responders, and they come and they retrieve the infant from the box. They give immediate medical care, and then they transport to the closest medical facility for evaluation. At that point, then the Department of Child Services gets involved, and they start doing

0: views for parents for this special little baby that was just surrendered.
1: Now, certainly you can argue it would be preferable for if you're a mother who knows you want to give your baby up for adoption, that there's a process through which you can go and do that. But this is, without regard for that, this is a way for, once this baby is here, no matter what's going on in life, if this is where you are, this is a safe way to have a good outcome for that child. So in this case, the box, it locks from the outside after the infant is placed in the box. It trips an alarm inside the firehouse then, and the child's immediately attended to, as is the case here in Racine.
2: What's the average, 2 minutes or something like that?
1: Yes. So ultimately then they're looking for an adoptive family for this child. Now, while Wisconsin Safe Haven law applies statewide, you said you could abandon your child with a law enforcement officer or at a hospital or whatever. We only have a handful of these safe haven baby boxes. It's 7 statewide, including this one in Racine. This is the second time this same box has been used since it was installed in 2024. Now, Monica mentioned that for her, this is a mission of the heart. She alluded to it earlier.
0: It's personal for me mostly because, you know, back in 1973, there was no safe haven law. And my birth mom gave birth to me and abandoned me 2 hours after I was born.
1: So imagine her. Monica said she was abandoned on the steps of a hospital, obviously was cared for, and it worked out in her case. And she expressed not anger, but empathy for her birth mother for what she was going through. A gratitude that she is today working to help other moms who may be faced with this type of choice. Imagine her seeing this thing. I think she said she was in South Africa when she first saw this, what they were using as something similar to what she has brought here to the States, how that spoke to her.
2: Yep.
1: And so in this case, her company, her device, her commitment to this cause that continues may have saved that baby girl's life in Racine. We are coming up on 9:30. We'll get you a bottom of the hour update from ABC News. That's next on Wisconsin's Morning News.
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2: ABC News, I'm Sherry Preston. At the last minute, a federal appeals court has halted the scheduled execution of Krista Pike, who was to have been put to death about a half hour from now. The judges saying they want to review whether Pike's allegations of rape as a child were fully considered at her sentencing. She was to have been the first woman put to death in Tennessee in 200 years. Israeli Prime Minister Benjamin Netanyahu says a pilot stabbed another pilot and then tried to crash the aircraft carrying dozens of Israelis, passengers and crew, staging a dramatic intervention to subdue the attacker. Yasmin Abakas had a daughter on board and says she was told
3: a few Israelis, they ran away to the guy. He took a knife and tried to kill the pilot. They take his hand and put him on the floor.
2: There is a lot of blood around, they said as well. Israel is threatening it as a terror incident. U.S. military announcing it's completed the full withdrawal of all troops from Iraq. This is ABC News.
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5: From the WTMJ Breaking News Center, an immigration judge just ruled the president of the Islamic Society of Milwaukee can be deported from the U.S.
6: The federal government argued Salazar Sour's decades-old terrorism convictions in Israel make him a national security and foreign policy threat. He was arrested by ICE agents in March and was later released while his immigration case went forward. Today, a Chicago immigration judge ruled that Sour can be deported on foreign policy grounds, but rejected the government's claim that he lied on his green card application. Sarsour, who has been a legal permanent resident for more than 30 years in the Milwaukee area, says he plans to appeal. Neil Doyle, WTMJ News.
4: Slenderman stabber Morgan Geiser is seeking a restraining order against a man she's been corresponding with for years. Geiser says letters from this man, who is from South Milwaukee, became threatening after she tried to cut off contact. Now, according to online court records, a Winnebago County judge granted her a temporary restraining order but delayed a decision on a longer-term injunction. Geiser remains confined at a mental health facility in Oshkosh.
5: A little bit more information on the decision in Watertown. The school district facing pushback now after saying the high school cannot perform the musical Flashdance. District said it banned the 80s dance show over, quote, inappropriate content. The interim superintendent there is James File, and he talked with WTMJ.
7: Variety of people, you know, with different viewpoints and stuff like this. You know, I'm aware that, you know, geez, you know, it has a Baptist university. It has a, you know, so obviously it tells me something about the community and what I believe the board hired me for was, you know, how do I engage this entire community in a way that builds more support and brings people together?
5: File says he didn't cancel the spring musical. They just have to do another show.
4: News about your money, the WTMJ Annex Wealth Management Market Update. Mixed bag as we are in the morning hours of trading on Wall Street. The Dow is off 1, the NASDAQ up 216, and the S&P up 32.
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4: WTMJ Time Saver Traffic. Lots of slowdowns because of the weather we've been dealing with. Heads up on 94. This is south of the Marquette, so 43 south, right around Lapham. Right lane is blocked because of a crash. There are squads there. You're getting around it, but yeah, it's kind of a mess in that stretch. You're going to start seeing some slowdowns in that stretch. Actually, you'll see some slowdowns on the northbound side of things as well in that area, but southbound is where this accident is. Also seeing slowdowns by the stadium. And then on 4145, the ramp from Hampton to southbound 4145, that's closed because of a crash. That has been for a bit now. And seeing some slowdowns on 43 southbound and northbound as well. In fact, they're saying there could be some debris on the roadway on 43 near Silver Spring Drive. So keep your eyes open if you're rolling through that area.
5: Your WTMJ five-day forecast. Rain in Milwaukee, Racine, and Kenosha County should be coming to an end for now. A little bit later this morning, then we have

0: on and off showers through the day with a high of 67. Rain heavy at times tonight, low down to 61. For Thursday, scattered showers, especially south of I-94, mostly cloudy skies otherwise, and a high of 67. And then the sunshine returns. Weekend looks pretty good. Mostly sunny Friday, high 62. Mostly sunny and cool on Saturday with a high of 60. Sunday's high back up to 62 with sunny skies.
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3: A lot of questions about what happened on board this flight in the Middle East. Israeli officials say they're treating this incident on board this flight Dubai passenger jet as a terrorist incident. It happened between the two pilots.
8: Passengers on board telling Israeli media the plane lost control after some kind of struggle between the pilots. An Israeli source familiar with the matter telling ABC News, Israeli security assessment is that one of the pilots tried to take control and crash the plane.
3: Yeah, a little bit more from ABC's Ian Panel.
8: It seems to have involved the pilot and possibly the first officer. That's certainly what Saudi authorities have said are the two individuals who've been hospitalised. But it's not clear who the instigator was, instigator or instigators. The passengers clearly became involved, but there are questions about who opened the door.
3: There's a lot of talk about how the passengers help take care of this situation, that clearly something was going on between these two guys. There's a belief that perhaps this was a possible hijacking. They're still trying to get to the bottom of that. But
0: one of them was trying to execute the hijacking and the other was not. I mean, they were both supposed to be in the cockpit.
3: Right. And passengers got involved.
9: A few Israelis, they ran away to the guy. He took a knife and tried to kill the pilot. they take his hand and put him on the floor. There was a lot of blood around.
3: And there is video and pictures on social media, very graphic, some of the shots from inside the plane. So this flight was headed to Tel Aviv from Dubai. It did not make it to Tel Aviv, so now Israel trying to get its hand around that as well.
8: We believe that Israel will be in the process of trying to repatriate the 180 Israeli citizens who were on board that flight. It was overwhelmingly Israelis who were on board there. Remember, Prime Minister Netanyahu had been warning about a heightened terror alert situation. We don't know whether this is connected at the moment.
3: Now, this flight was forced to be diverted and landed in Saudi Arabia. It dropped altitude dramatically, too, during this event as well.
0: Would you say 17,000 feet in a couple of minutes?
3: Just a crazy number. And what they're able to do and the fact that those passengers are all walking away from this flight is incredible.
0: 9:41 on Wisconsin's Morning News.
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0: 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A potential terrible tragedy, perhaps averted in Fond du Lac County. This is just in from the sheriff's office. Let me read to you from this news release, Eric, that we got. This is in Eden, where the fire department there, Campbellsport Ambulance, deputy with Fond du Lac County Sheriff's Office, all responded to a scene. And it looks like eight people nearly died from what they believe was carbon monoxide poisoning. Reading from the news release, six children ages 4, 7, 9, 12, 14, and 17 were transported by ambulance to local hospitals for treatment of severe symptoms.
3: Wow.
0: 46-year-old male, 42-year-old female were also transported to local hospitals for treatment of symptoms. They have not identified where they think the carbon monoxide leak may have been coming from, but they do believe that that's what was happening here in Fond du Lac County. Think of that. Six kids, and then they say severe symptoms. Who knows how many more minutes or hours this type of exposure would be needed,
3: yeah.
0: And we would be dealing with an entirely different story this morning. So good reminder, you and I both have HVAC guys, and we talk about them here on the show. So if you don't go with Ryan and Ellie from Urban Heating and Cooling, go with somebody to have that furnace checked out. Again, that's not necessarily what we think is the case here, but that can be a cause. So as we're starting to fire up the furnaces now, good reminder, a tragedy averted, it appears, here in Fond du Lac County.
3: 9:45 on Wisconsin's Morning News. Now for your moment of brew.
0: Ah.
3: You like what I did there?
0: Good, yeah.
3: So Pat Murphy spoke to the media yesterday, and he did all the things, right? He talked and introduced himself to the new reporters who were there for the first time. He talked about the you're not the underdog anymore. He talked about how

0: Oh, they're going to play either the Cubs or the Padres. Padres lead that series 1-0. It sounds like Miz, obviously, is your game one starter. Logan Henderson, likely to be your game two starter. Thought you'd appreciate this. This is what he said about all the guys who are no longer with the team. As you know, the team is never the exact same from start to finish. There are guys that come up for a cup of coffee. There's others that get hurt and then are waived or moved on or sent back down to the minors. There's so many things like that. And I thought it was interesting you brought that up.
1: You know, one of the things I have on my calendar is to reach out to any of the 58 players that are not here that we use this year, you know, just to let them know, you know, thanks or whatever it might be for whatever comments you want to make to them saying you're part of this.
0: It's kind of neat.
2: I think that's really special.
0: Hey, we know you pitched in 3 games, you know, whatever it might be. Or, hey, we know that you helped us in a pinch when we had all of our infield injured.
2: Yeah.
0: Things like that.
2: And maybe we didn't win that game, and maybe you didn't, whatever. But you filled a spot that we needed to fill in a tough time.
0: Mm-hmm.
2: And it was part of getting to 103 wins and the best record in baseball.
0: What's interesting, too, is just a little bit of that. There's a little bit of confidence there, too, of, hey, this year is different.
2: Mm-hmm.
0: And they're feeling that all the way through, which is just kind of exciting, right? As your Brewers fan, you want to hear that. Like, okay, this year's going to be different than other years when things maybe didn't end the way you wanted them to.
2: Think about it be a little bit longer ramp up for the Brewers, but think about the Packers' resurgence to glory in the early 1990s, right? You had, what, the 92 season, almost made the playoffs, but you could kind of see something was going on here.
0: Something exciting there.
2: Right, and then you made the playoffs, and then we ran into the Cowboys. The Dodgers are our Cowboys, if you want to do baseball, football analogy. But ran into the Cowboys how many times? Couldn't win in Dallas, but you advanced in the playoffs, and then you made the NFC Championship a couple years in a row, and you got beat, and then you got over the hump. Has a similar feel of been around, had some heartbreak, okay, but now things are different.
0: Padres and Cubs, Padres lead 1-0. If the Padres come to town, then Saturday's game will be at 7:30. Sunday's game will be at 3. Packers play at noon. If the Cubs come to town, they will play both games this weekend at 3 o'clock at AmFam Field. So keep that in mind. Okay, are you ready for your moment of brew? Are you ready for a taste
2: that
0: of
2: wasn't
0: playoff
2: the, that
0: action?
2: Wasn't
0: no,
2: my
0: that
2: moment
0: was just
2: of
0: a
2: brew?
0: Precursor. Oh. That was the smelling of the hops.
2: Yeah, your beer guy.
3: Oh, yes, I detect a note of oak.
0: Would you like to enjoy
2: a look
0: back? Why
2: don't you
0: just
2: give me the moment?
0: Okay, fine. No, go ahead, though. Talk about the oak.
4: Here it is. Swing and a bouncer. Double play ball.
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0: point to then have the breakthrough where you did change that kid's life.
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3: In 1937, Amelia Earhart and her navigator, Fred Noonan, vanished. They were completing their flight around the world when we never heard from them again. And the question has always been, what happened to their Lockheed Electra plane known as the Flying Laboratory? It's been nearly 90 years, and the Electra has been lost ever since. It is the holy grail of all things archaeologists search for, right? Okay. Like, this is the creme de la creme.
4: Okay.
3: Is that fair?
4: Sure. Why are you bringing this up again?
3: A new trek to find where Amelia Earhart's plane could be.
4: Absolutely not.
3: They have discovered an area where they see something from their satellites that makes it look like, it could be on this tiny little nation off in the water near Carabas.
5: It is a very remote island. There couldn't be anything there, but there's something big there. It looks like a big metal thing.
3: That's Rich Pettigrew. He's the executive director of the Archaeological Legacy Institute. He says they can see something. So they're on their way there. They're going to go there now. And here's what's so fascinating. Just getting to this island and then getting through the island's wood, if you will, the jungle there, to the lagoon is going to take a process.
6: Just getting to this lagoon will not be easy. It takes twice as long as getting to the moon. Then they'll have to cut through forest and get boats in to do the work. Sonar and scuba teams, technology and testing, uncovering that mystery object.
3: That's from WTHR there. So yeah, so basically what they're going to do is they need to pull this out of like all the soot and buried, you know, ground crud that's covering it. It's also 30 feet below the water. So they got to get all their stuff to this area. Then they have to be able to, you know, sonar image it or do whatever they have to do. Then pull it up and then
4: tell us
3: celebrate.
4: That's not it. Turned out it wasn't it.
3: Well, I mean, it's this or, you know.
5: We'll take a look at it. Once we get a good look at it, I think we'll be able to say yay or nay.
3: Yeah, right? I mean, listen, after you take a look at it, you'll be able to tell.
4: Appreciate it. Look, my objection isn't that people keep searching for this. That's their business, and that's, you know, what they want to do, and that's fine. And it would be an amazing find, and it wouldn't solve the mystery, but it would certainly give a lot of evidence as to why this happen. Yeah. All of those things,
3: and it would fill in a little
4: I
3: gap.
4: I love and
3: in
4: appreciate
3: history.
4: It. Yeah. In fact, that's why I'm kind of anti this, just because Lucy can only pull the football away so many times.
3: There's always a book.
4: There's always a thing.
3: Or always a documentary.
4: Right? And they all turn out the same thing. They're all Geraldo at Al Capone's vault. They open the thing and there's nothing there. Well, it turns out it wasn't this. Turns out it wasn't that. That's fine. So I'm tired of falling for it.
3: I can't wait for the next cover of the National Geographic magazine to show it on there.
4: You know what?
3: Just like the Titanic 40 years ago.
4: New rule of thumb on this one. Let me know when you got it. Okay? You can alert this office here when you find
3: it. Well, I thought you'd appreciate this soundbite from one of the guys involved in this. Okay. He had this to say about it.
7: We're either going to rule in the proposition that this is the Electra, and at long last, we will have solved the

0: greatest mystery of the 20th century, or we'll determine that it's something else.
1: Very well then.
2: Like a tree. A sunken log.
3: Yeah, I don't know if that's going to do it for me. All right, you let me know if they find it, okay?
2: You know, they did find an old canoe in Pewaukee Lake. They just announced that from our Native Americans. So that's, if they could find that this past year in Lake, the Pewaukee Lake, they can find anything, right?
3: It's in the middle of the ocean.
2: Well, but it's in a lagoon.
3: Oh, okay, but again, it's Pewaukee Lake. 957.
2: Man, hater.
3: I want them to find it. Just let me know when they do. When am I? I'm supposed to hold my breath for how long?
2: So they leave. The journey begins next week, and it's going to take a minute. It takes longer than getting to the moon.
3: Okay,
2: it's going to take a minute.
3: Don't speak of this again until we know. We yield to Point Taken. Steve Scafidi and Kristen Bryan next on News Radio 620 WTMJ.
4: We'll take a look at it. Once we get a good look at it, I think we'll be able to say yay or nay.
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21: Good morning, 10:01. We have light rain, 61 degrees. Look for on and off showers throughout the day. Cloudy today with a high 67. From the WTMJ Breaking News Center, I'm Connie Weber. Israeli officials say they're treating an incident on board a Fly Dubai passenger jet as a terrorist incident. Saudi officials say there was a fight in the flight deck midair and passengers got involved, stopping the altercation. An on-duty crew that was traveling on the flight landed the plane in Saudi Arabia. ABC's Ian Pannell says the plane was headed to Tel Aviv from Dubai.
22: We believe that Israel
9: will be in the process of trying to repatriate the 180 Israeli citizens who were on board that flight. It was overwhelmingly Israelis who were on board there. Remember, Prime Minister Netanyahu had been warning about a heightened terror alert situation. We don't know whether this is connected at the moment.
21: Israeli Prime Minister Benjamin Netanyahu says the suspect has been arrested and is being interrogated by Saudi authorities. Trump administration has used funds from the Department of Homeland Security to air those TV ads featuring President Trump. Here's ABC's Rachel Scott.
12: We are learning the Trump administration is using federal funds from the Department of Homeland Security, specifically Border Protection, to pay for a series of ads, including one that's nearly identical to an ad that ran during the president's 2024 campaign. This has drawn widespread criticism from Democrats and Republicans. Republicans calling it an egregious use of taxpayer dollars. But still, the White House is standing by this. There's no sign this is going to be pulled down. And I'm told the president has personally pushed for these ads.
21: President Trump has signed an executive order requiring all branches of the federal government to start calling AI super intelligence. The order signed Tuesday states going forward, all federal websites, documents, and press releases will no longer mention AI, but only super intelligence. Milwaukee County could soon remove automated license plate reader cameras from its park system. The Parks and Culture Committee voted unanimously Tuesday to advance a resolution requiring flock cameras come down by the end of the year. Supervisor Justin Balinski.
22: Simply entering a park is not a crime. There's no reason why you should feel like because you come to a park, your plate, your description should be added to any kind of database.
21: Sheriff's office says the cameras are deployed in 11 parks and have assisted law enforcement investigations. The full county board is expected to vote on the measure tomorrow. The Wauwatosa Common Council approves a $95,000 settlement for Joseph Mensa's duty disability claim.
23: Mensa is a former Wauwatosa police officer who was involved in three separate deadly on-duty shootings and was never charged in any of the deaths. He resigned from the Wauwatosa Police Department in 2020 and was hired at the Waukesha Sheriff's Department before ultimately quitting law enforcement in 2025. Mensah claimed disability due to experiencing extraordinary stress as an officer. The Common Council unanimously approved the settlement during last night's meeting. Jen Gregg, WTMJ News.
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21: 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The Brewers begin the NLDS on Saturday at American Family Field. Milwaukee will face the winner of the NL Wild Card Series between the San Diego Padres and Chicago Cubs. Padres are currently leading the best of three series 1-0. Also Saturday, 3-1 Badgers host Michigan State. 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

0: Tampa Bay Buccaneers on Sunday, and a familiar face has officially returned to Milwaukee, this time as a Buck.
1: Milwaukee native Tyler Herro made his debut as a Milwaukee Buck on Media Day after being involved in the blockbuster trade for Giannis Antetokounmpo earlier this summer.
2: For me, just being around a bunch of young guys who are hungry and, you know, want to approach the game, working hard every single day, trying to get better, you know, that's the environment I like to be in.
1: Herro says a rebuild year is unlikely.
2: I'm not trying to rebuild. I've never been on like a team that is approaching a rebuild or trying to lose games, or I don't even know how that works. My mindset is always to win as many games as possible.
1: The Bucks' home opener is October 23rd against the Chicago Bulls. Nizer Spencer, WTMJ News.
0: Taking a look at the roads now with your WTMJ Time Saver traffic. We have a handful of crashes. The right lane was closed northbound I-43 at the Waukesha-Milwaukee County line due to a crash. It's been moved off into the right shoulder. I-41 north at the ramp from Oklahoma Avenue left lane. There has a crash in that. I-43 north at Layton, right shoulder blocked due to a crash. Here's your WTMJ 5-day forecast. On and off showers throughout the day. Cloudy, 67 today. Rain could be heavy at times overnight. Look for a low of 61. Scattered showers tomorrow, especially south of I-94. 67 for the high Thursday. Sunny and 62 on Friday. Saturday, sunny, cool, high 60. And sunny and nice on Sunday, a high about 62. 64 in Madison and Green Bay. 61 in Milwaukee. I'm Connie Weber. 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
4: Good morning, 9 on a Wednesday in Wisconsin, a wet Wednesday in Wisconsin.
5: It is a wet Wednesday, but get it all out of your system.
4: Yes.
5: Get it all out of the system so that this weekend for Milwaukee Oktoberfest, it'll be glorious.
4: Yes.
5: Are you going to come?
4: If I can make it, I will come.
5: All right.
4: It is. I got things to do. I also
5: yard
4: have a
5: work.
4: Lot. Now, yard work, I got most of that done.
5: You don't want to compete in the Stein holding competition?
4: No, I don't. I celebrate that, but I don't want to compete in it.
5: Okay.
4: If I asked you this question, what's one of my favorite sayings about politics? It's three words. Starts with politics is.
5: Stupid.
4: Yes. Was there a better example of that than yesterday? Senate hearings with.
5: It was great.
4: Former Trump prosecutor Jack Smith.
5: I feel like a lot of the things that are trending online right now, at least in my world, are enraging. And this was one that was at least humorous.
4: Yet important.
5: Yet important.
4: But
5: yet
4: stupid.
5: Important and stupid.
4: That's politics.
5: But also like, wow, you really missed it there. Missed your mark, buddy.
4: And it was all set up. They had, you know, these little display boards, and they had a couple of the senators who were there. They knew what was coming. Let's just hear a little bit of this excitement from the Senate hearing. Again, the former Trump prosecutor, Jack Smith, they were going to tighten the screws. They're throwing names around. They're putting them on the spot. They wanted to perjure themselves. Let's just hear a little bit of what that sounded like.
6: Just very briefly, and this can, if this is the correct basketball game, I recall going to a University of Maryland basketball game where Caitlin Clark was playing. Right around that time, and the Marshal Service was there with me. You could check if that was the exact date. It was Maryland playing Iowa, I think February of 2024. But again, that's, you could check that out if that's what we're talking about.
7: University of Iowa.
8: Is it the Hawkeyes?
7: Yes.
9: Could it then be that University of Iowa is the Hawkeyes? Could that be it? And maybe before we show this kind of thing. I know, but if he was at an Iowa game, is that correct?
6: It was because Caitlin Clark was coming to Maryland to play, and so we went to the game.
9: I know, that might be the confusion over the names of the team, but perhaps you should have looked at it more carefully.
5: So give a little background. Yeah. Go ahead. Is your mic on?
4: No, now it's on.
5: Okay.
4: So they were trying to catch him in a lie, basically. So they were trying to allege that he was in Atlanta for a Hawks game.
5: Hawks
4: to meet with Fannie Willis. I think it was the day after the affair announcement or the day before. I don't know what the timing of that was. It's sort of this collusion or whatever they're trying to. But all of that was wrong.
5: They called him a dirt ball.
4: They called him dirt bag.
5: And it's funny because you're seeing Jack Smith's face. If you weren't just watching the video of him, you can just see him trying to calculate, like, what is he talking about? And then the senator who presented this was like, I'll give you a minute so you don't perjure yourself, because they really thought they got him.
4: Yeah.
5: And then as they start to figure it out, because there is the Iowa Hawkeyes and the Atlanta Hawks.
4: Yeah.
5: And they are
4: not
5: different.
4: Not the same thing.
5: Not the same. Same sport. Different levels.
4: Different genders. Gender. I mean, there's a story there as well. So you immediately went to the men's basketball versus the women's basketball.
5: Yeah.
4: So when I say politics is stupid, I like to provide examples. I really don't have to say much more. These two gentlemen, two senators, Kennedy and Schmitz, embarrassed themselves, embarrassed their party. Here's my take on this. When did Senate hearings, which are supposed to be official, fact-finding, get to the bottom of it, find the truth, when did they become these overt spectacles of idiocy that are clearly partisan? There was no fact-finding going on here. You were name-calling. You called him a dirtbag many times. I think both senators. One senator said, Kennedy said he wanted to throw up in his mouth, which is a visual I didn't need. Like, what are you doing? This is why I say politics is stupid. The Senate is a organization of 100 men and women, right?
5: Not a lot.
4: Not a lot. To each state. That hasn't changed in forever. And thus we added states. I don't know why this is hard for some people. And this is an audience. I'm not talking about the senators. A lot of them are idiots. They're supposed to be the best and brightest. Clearly not that. For the audience, if you're a conservative Republican or a liberal Democrat, when you watch this stuff, how does it not turn your stomach? I don't know if you're going to throw up in your mouth. And demonstrate loudly and clearly how dumb this stuff is. They're not getting to anything. And the fact that Jack Smith stood his ground demonstrates two things. He's smarter than most of the men and women up there. I'll say that. Anecdotally, I think he's smarter than all of them.
5: I also think he held it together really yes. well, right? Like, instead of just laughing in his face once they figured it out, like, he stayed fairly respectful as far as just, these are the facts and this is what I know.
4: And I'll go back to the point I made yesterday. If you're going to hang your hat on partisan politics, our party's the answer. I don't care which party you're in or who you're voting for or who your elected official is. If you're hanging your hat on, you have all the answers. This is what you get. This is what we're going to get in the future if we keep going down this path. It's stupidity. And we could play that whole thing and just sit here and laugh at it. That's how stupid it was.
5: This is a missed opportunity. We didn't edit this together before the show, but we should have. Because then there was a pan in on Senator Katie Britt's face of her realizing how wrong this went. And she just looks a little shocked. And I just can hear the Curb Your Enthusiasm theme song like playing behind that shot.
4: It's an SNL skit waiting to be written. Easy to do. It is a breakdown in government, full display. And here's the weird thing. These idiots went on national TV, Fox, and other networks and acted like they won. Schmidt from Ohio, he acted like he did something there. Instead, he's a laughingstock. If I live in Ohio, and we actually have listeners, because I looked on our listener chart from podcast, we have listeners in Ohio. What do you think of this? Like, he was considered a possible, if J.D. Vance runs for president, as a vice presidential candidate with him. I think you're off the list. You're a knucklehead. I wanted to say something else. You're a knucklehead who doesn't deserve the office you're in. You're a stupid senator who embarrassed themselves on national TV. How is this hard for anybody in the universe listening to understand?
5: And we'll end here because we got to go to break. But because he's also, I would say he's not in the top 50 of well-known senators.
4: He's a lightweight.
5: Right? Like, as far as when you think of kind of like the most high-profile senators, I would not have put him up there. Maybe he thought this was his chance. This was his breakout moment. His breakout moment, and he just fumbled the ball.
4: I went to look at his. I went to Twitter, which I don't do much anymore, and I looked at his timeline. He was crowing about. They have a congressional softball game or something. He was the MVP, and it was all over his Twitter.
5: Dude. Wait, who's the guy who caught the crazy catch that was a Republican? I think that was Joe Say Something. I don't know.
4: Okay.
5: All right.
4: Anyway,
5: we'll be back.
4: Politics is stupid.
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4: All right, let me correct my mistake. Not Ohio, Missouri.
5: Eric Schmidt is a Republican from Missouri.
4: I was watching Tapper yesterday, The Lead with Jake Tapper, a show I still watch on occasion. I like Jake sometimes. He was talking about Marino from Ohio, and I confused it too. Anyway, Missouri, are you proud of your senator today?
5: I guess he did go on the record and was asked about the mix-up after it happened, and Senator Schmidt said, "My job is to ask questions, and his job is to answer the questions."
4: Wow, that's so revealing.
5: Then he tried to soften the blows. But I guess, this is quote, "But I guess the one thing that Jack Smith and I can maybe agree on is that we're fans of college sports and college basketball."
4: Yeah, okay. Thank you for that. All right, so Texter brings up the point, since you're on that side of the aisle, I'll ask you. This Texter, Jake, from name one elected Dem that says provably false things and does idiotic stuff like this. You want to wade into those waters? I'm sure there are examples.
5: I'm sure there are examples.
4: Yeah. I guess on the spot, I'm not going to make one up or try to think one quickly. The point is, if your mindset is that your party's perfect, the other one is evil, you're wrong. Absolutely wrong. Make the argument how you want to make it. There's no such thing as being perfect. There's no such thing as one party has all the answers, the other party has none. There's certainly variables on that, depending on the issue, right? I would say that Democrats wisely are focusing on health care because Republicans have sort of, frankly, wet the bed on it. I would admit that as a Republican any day of the week. What you do on those issues certainly has variability, and that's your opportunity as an elected official or a candidate to sort of present that. But there are examples on both sides of people doing stupid things. That's why I say it.
5: I will say, when Chuck Schumer and Nancy Pelosi wore the dashiki during Black Lives Matter movement, that was pretty cringy.
4: Yeah.
5: That sure is. It's a different kind of embarrassing, I guess.
4: Yeah, and a lot of people are saying that that they heard the senator try to, you know, make up for it or whatever. He went on the Charlie Kirk podcast, which is interesting because it's still called the Charlie Kirk podcast.
5: Even though Charlie Kirk doesn't host it?
4: Yeah. That's an interesting legacy. Anyway, he went on that, and they actually congratulated him. This is right after he did this at the hearing, on catching the prosecutor in a lie. They pretended like it didn't happen, the whole thing. On the Charlie Kirk podcast, like that incident that we played never happened. That's what they did on the Charlie Kirk podcast.
5: So, and this is what's so fascinating to me, because I think you and I were talking about information silos and how there's not like a monoculture anymore. And this is not new, right? But this fact is things get on mainstream news, then things get shared on social media. But in general, there's not one source of information anymore.
4: No.
5: And so it's such a fascinating and dangerous tactic to assume that on a podcast like that, they're like, all right,

0: we're not going to acknowledge what actually happened. We're just going to pretend that he caught him in a lie in the hopes that some of our listeners don't find out the actual story.
1: Right. One, it dumbs down your audience, because actually audiences are smarter than that. I would give them at least credit to knowing what happened. Everybody who saw the story knows what happened, right? It's not like a supposition that, yeah, my side won. How do you view that and say your side won? You look like idiots. You were wrong. You had the wrong team, wrong place, wrong time. How is that a win? It's called Fox News. And just as far as I know, they didn't really cover this story in the way that every other network covered it. So if you're a news network, and I have lots of friends, I still watch Fox News, some of the shows, because I want to see what they're talking about. Let's say it's a news network and they cover the stories and the way that we want them covered. So the way that you want them covered, and I'm just putting it out there, is that you want them to ignore what really happened at the hearing to try to say what exactly? That your side is smarter and we caught them in a lie even when you didn't? How is that a good thing?
0: But then also, if you caught them in a lie and you didn't actually catch them in a lie, and then there's no ramifications because you didn't actually catch them in a lie, how is the audience not smart enough to be like, all right, so if you caught them in a lie, what happens now?
1: The whole thing is nuts to me. But this is, again, what we've created going back to decades ago on the radio, now on TV, this culture that says everyone who doesn't agree with me is bad. Everyone who doesn't agree with me politically is evil. Once you have that mindset, I don't know. People ask me, I'm talking, how do you get it back? I have no idea. How do you get that back? You have to. I had a conversation earlier this morning with a teammate. And we're going to get to this topic hopefully today, maybe not today. Having conversations with people that don't agree with you. But you still have a conversation.
0: I mean, you're talking about our event last night?
1: Yeah.
0: Yeah, it was great.
1: Yeah.
0: We'll talk about a little bit more. Brian Reisner is going to be here to talk both about rural voters and the midterms, but the event that we did for Journal Sentinel last night on food deserts and grocery stores closing and the parallel between what's happening in rural areas and urban areas when it comes to access to food. We had a really diverse panel as far as people from Wisconsin Institute for Law and Liberty, the Wisconsin Grocers Association, but then also people from community inside of Milwaukee. It was a fascinating conversation. And I don't know if I ever got heated, but there were certainly visible disagreements on stage and in the crowd. And yet it was still very civil, and at least all the people I talked to definitely got something out of it.
1: That's the point. You can be I'm passionate, you're passionate, but then you can have a civil conversation even with that passion, even with the heat. That's what's important, because assuming that you wouldn't have the best idea if we talked about anything, or I would always have the, that's stupid. You would have great ideas, I would have great ideas. Anyone might have a great idea. You don't have to be a PhD in whatever to have great ideas. Regular folks do it all the time. They've thought through things. They've lived the life. They have the experience. That's what sort of provides the impetus to get something going forward. This Congress, this Senate, these hearings were a waste of our time. That's all I can say about it. You try to embarrass a guy. He schooled you. Now you should have to live with the repercussions. And for Senator Schmidt from Missouri, ain't going to be on no ballots, at least national ballots. If you do pick them, you're an idiot. Break.
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0: Texter, see, Steve, you can make mistakes as well. Yeah, I owned up to my mistake right away. Ohio, Missouri, clarified that I was wrong, and it's Missouri, the Senator Schmidt.
4: You actually are good at that.
0: I think it's how you live an honest life. Do the right thing.
4: Not many people your age are always good at apologizing.
0: A little age bias there, but...
4: No, I'm just, in my experience, having boomer parents, you know, there's some people who aren't always good at apologizing. You are good at it.
0: That is true. Now, they're questioning, the texter is, that they want to know what Jack Smith's motivation was. He basically said what his motivation was. Trying to find out if the President of the United States broke the law. That's good. That's what a special counsel does. That's good motivation for doing your job. I think he did a spectacular job. You may not like, if you're a Trumper or a Trump supporter, what he was doing, because it made your president look bad. In or out of office. I don't know what to tell you. But I want special counsels to do their damn jobs. He did his damn job very well. And Bolton, by the way, he's not done. His pursuit of the truth will continue. And he said it. Whether you come after me or whoever, he's going to stay on this case. That's something I respect. All right, we got to take a break for local news. We have Connie Weber, who always joins us on Monday, Wednesday, Fridays. Before we get to any or all of that, and we got a big show today. We got ambassador of trade coming on the show. We've got a great guest, Brian Reisinger, a little bit later. Here now, latest from ABC.
5: ABC News, I'm Shiri Preston. Israeli Prime Minister Benjamin Netanyahu says a pilot on a flight from the UAE to Israel stabbed another pilot and then tried to crash the aircraft carrying dozens of Israelis. Passengers and crew staging a dramatic intervention to subdue the attacker, says ABC's Ian Pannell.
6: It seems to have involved the pilot and possibly the first officer. That's certainly what Saudi authorities have said are the two individuals who've been hospitalized. But it's not clear who the instigators. The passengers clearly became involved, but there are questions about who opened the door.
5: ABC's Ian Pannell, the plane landing in Saudi Arabia, the incident being investigated as an act of terror. At the last minute, a federal appeals court has halted the scheduled execution of Krista Pike, who would have been the first woman put to death in 200 years in the state of Tennessee. Last U.S. troops have now left Iraq, the withdrawal 12 years after they were tasked with the missing of fighting of the Islamic State. This is ABC News.
7: 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I'm Connie Weber. A slender man stabber, Morgan Geiser, seeking a restraining order against a man she's corresponded with for years. Geiser says letters from the South Milwaukee man became threatening after she tried to cut off contact. According to online court records, a Winnebago County judge granted Geiser a temporary restraining order but delayed a decision on a longer-term injunction till October 7th. Geiser remains confined to a mental facility in Oshkosh and is seeking conditional

0: Release. The Shorewood Messmer Dominican Football Co-op is coming to an end after the 2027-28 school year. In a statement, the Shorewood School District says declining participation and player safety concerns led to the decision not to renew the agreement for the 2028-29 season. Schools are currently playing a junior varsity schedule after previously delaying their return to varsity football. Shorewood says it'll continue supporting players and exploring football options for next season. Long-duration rain event will move through southeast Wisconsin beginning today. Much of the region expected to see at least an inch of precipitation by the end of the day Thursday. Bulk of the rain will linger closer to the Wisconsin-Illinois border. Time now for news about your money with the WTMJ Annex Wealth Management Market Update. 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Taking a look at the roads now with your WTMJ Time Saver traffic. Most of those earlier crashes now have been cleared. There is still one off on the right shoulder, I-43 North at Layton Avenue. Here's your WTMJ 5-day forecast. On and off showers throughout the day, cloudy 67. Rain could be heavy at times tonight with a low 61. Tomorrow, scattered showers, especially south of I-94, high Thursday 67. Sunny and 62 on Friday. Sunny, cooler Saturday with a high 60. And then sunny and nice again on Sunday with a high of 62. Madison 64, 65 in Green Bay, 62 in Milwaukee. I'm Connie Weber. 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
8: 10:35, 6:20 WTMJ Wednesday show. Kristen and Steve. It's been a while since I talked about Pleasantville. I mean Watertown, Wisconsin, because they had a play issue in the past.
9: It wasn't a play; it was a song.
8: Song, yeah.
9: Mother of a Revolution.
8: Yeah, in a play, right?
9: No, it was just a conductor.
8: Musical performance.
9: Musical
8: performance.
9: Yeah. Orchestra.
8: Yeah, that's right. Now, apparently, Flashdance is a hot button topic.
9: So yes,
8: a dumbed down version of. Flat dance.
9: I think the word was scrubbed.
8: Scrubbed.
9: A scrubbed
8: what
9: version.
8: What does that mean exactly? Do we
9: I think
8: know?
9: It's taking out some of the more explicit parts.
8: The water over her head on the chair.
9: Yeah, because you know, there's what is there? Like, there's a bar scene. Mm-hmm. There's like a taking off of the bra. There's like certain.
8: Yeah.
9: It's an R-rated movie.
8: Yeah.
9: And
8: which I've seen.
9: It's funny
8: times.
9: Because I feel like this is in the last 20 years they've made so many 80s movies into musicals. They made Pretty Woman into a musical that I think didn't do super well. They made Groundhog Day into a musical that I don't think did super well. They were supposed to be making Working Girl into a musical. Cyndi Lauper's, they had the rights. I'm not sure that's come out yet.
8: Yeah.
9: But then they've also made Flashdance into a musical. And now the rights have been released so that high schools and universities and whatever can

0: do them. And so there was all the permission from the principal.
1: Principal, director of the...
0: Yeah, so like there was similar to
1: the musical.
0: Mother of a Revolution, yeah. The protocol as far as getting it approved to do this show was all above board. And then this interim superintendent, which I remember we learned from our friend who has spent a lot of time in Watertown covering.
1: We had him on the show.
0: There's a reason why he's an interim, because there is a certain amount of power that the current school board has where they had released the prior superintendent from his duties. And so
1: we have a short clip.
0: Short clip. Okay.
1: Let's play.
2: Well, so that has passed us, but now we have a sequel. This is from Flashdance. You ever see the movie Flashdance?
3: I remember the movie Flashdance.
2: Early 80s, right? Like 83, something like that.
3: I think I probably saw it. Certainly not gate to gate.
2: It's about a young woman.
3: Everybody knows the scenes.
2: To be a there's the bucket scene.
3: The bucket scene,
2: the bucket,
3: water in the chair, and there's
2: she's a maniac.
3: And there's dancing.
2: And then she goes against all odds. She wants to be a real dancer. She's doing like that kind of club dancing stuff or whatever. Interim superintendent James File said, "No, we are not doing that show."
4: Concerns were passed on to me about the play. And what I did was I just immediately put it on hold.
2: So he said, no, we're not doing that show. Oh, Merrill Hubbard from TMJ4 News did ask him some of those questions.
5: Was it parents or students that reached out to you with concerns, or was it outside the district?
4: They were passed on, so there were, voices, why are we doing, Flashdance?
1: So it sounds like the situation currently is the interim superintendent gets to pick what they do now.
0: Yeah.
1: So my question for the folks out in Pleasantville, Watertown is, so this is a question you're not going to answer in the 20 seconds we have left. What's the play you're going to, is it Oklahoma?
0: Well, the thing is, Oklahoma has some pretty dark undertones. There's definitely like when we talk about sexual assault, like there's definitely a scene in there.
1: What are
0: that
1: we
0: is
1: doing
0: not...
1: here? It's the point of it. It makes you think. I like Watertown.
0: Cinderella?
1: I like Watertown. I like the people in Watertown. You're making yourself look embarrassingly stupid. Fix the behavior. Get yourself a regular superintendent. Stop playing this game where it's interim because there's a power dynamic. Stop doing stupid things.
0: All right.
1: Could care less about Flashdance.
0: Okay, can I at least, since we're talking about it.
1: Yes.
0: Do you know the history of Flashdance?
1: I don't.
0: So it's based off of two like real women's lives. They were lived in Toronto. And they both, like, one was a welder during the day, and then they were dancers at
1: night.
0: That's
1: in the movie, yeah.
0: And so a photographer had come in and, like, used their life story and imagery from, like, this entire mood board and said, like, if I ever sell it, you'll be compensated.
1: Mm.
0: Never happened. The most they ever got, the last names of the two women were Healy and Martyr. They both got $2,300 after, like, the sweeping release and allowed the studios to, like, use their imagery and their story. The movie went on to make $150 million worldwide. These women never got compensated.
1: Well, they got $2,300. They didn't get a share of the profits,
0: and
1: which are negotiated.
0: Which is kind of crazy.
1: Welcome to Hollywood.
0: I know, but I feel like there's another, like there's like a good documentary inside of that, I think.
1: All right. So if you have an idea, Watertown, what play you think is acceptable, just send them to the text line 855-616-1620 for future consideration. What does the interim superintendent think we should all be able to see out there in Watertown? Lovely Watertown. After the break, talking trade with the trade ambassador. It's next.
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1: Welcome back to Point Taken on this Wednesday show. It's always a big deal when we get to talk to somebody from Washington, D.C., our nation's capital. Joining us on the hotline, the Point Taken hotline, is Ambassador Jameson Greer, 20th United States Trade Representative, talking about a big visit to a local company. We know it well, Rockwell. Welcome to the show, Ambassador.
11: It's great to be here. Thanks for having me on.
1: So let's talk about this. I've known Rockwell for a long time. I've known a lot of people that work there, engineers and all across that great company. Why was Milwaukee chosen to host this G20 trade meeting in our part of the world?
11: Well, you know, what we have, whenever we have these big international meetings, you know, sometimes they want to take them to a resort or they want to take them to somewhere on the ocean or something
1: like
11: that.
1: Sounds nice.
11: But it is nice. But at the end of the day, we're trying to get things done. And we see Milwaukee and we think about it as a microcosm of how we want the American economy to be. Real big focus on manufacturing, robust services sector, you know, agricultural hinterland, you know, access to the Great Lakes and the shipping that goes out of there. For us, we want the rest of America to have more manufacturing. We want there to be more shipping. You know, we want to get our ag products from the world here, you know, to the world out from our cities. So we think that Milwaukee is just a great example, and Rockwell Automation itself is a great example. Not only is it a manufacturer, but it makes products that goes into other factories to make them more productive. So it was a perfect place for us to come.
0: So what are you hoping to accomplish during the meeting?
11: Well, first of all, this morning we had a meeting of a group called the Global Forum for Excess Steel Capacity. And for 10 years, there's a group of about 15 countries that have gotten together to talk about how in China there's just huge capacity for steel, more than the world needs, and it brings prices down, it brings wages down. It has a negative effect on our steel industry. But President Trump, in his first term, he put tariffs on steel from the world. President Biden actually kept those in place, and we expanded them in President Trump's second term. And so we're trying to get other countries to understand that global steel excess capacity is a problem. We're also addressing things like forced labor in the supply chain, which we oppose. We're supported by organized labor and unions in that. We're trying to... There's just a lot of things we're trying to get at. The global economy is in a real transition point right now, and everyone is trying to deal with the challenge of China, and they're dumping goods all over the world. So these are the types of things we're going to be discussing over the next few days.
1: President Trump had a big meeting with President Xi of China last week. Any part of that meeting relate to some of these things you're talking about?
11: So that meeting went very well. President Trump and President Xi have a good relationship, which is important for the two largest economies in the world. One of the outcomes is that the Chinese announced that they are going to reduce tariffs on about 30% of the goods that America sends to China. This includes agricultural goods, which is an important export for us. It includes medical devices and a number of other And they also had agreement on a lot of foreign policy issues, the notion that Iran should not have a nuclear weapon, the Straits of Hormuz should be open and not subject to any tolls by Iran, the idea that nuclear weapons generally...
1: We're losing you there. Connection's bad. Give him a few seconds, see if he can reconnect there. I was going to ask him about what fair and reciprocal trade means in terms of prices that we pay, because
0: yeah.
1: steel affects a lot of manufacturing. Hopefully we'll be rejoined by the ambassador.
0: Have you toured Rockwell?
1: I've been there, yeah, not recently.
0: I've only seen
1: that. I had a lot of friends who worked there. Yeah. Okay. It's been there forever, obviously. Great company. At least. All right, we got the ambassador on the line again. I think we lost you there for a second.
11: Hey, everybody. Sorry about that.
1: No worries.
0: Are you in Milwaukee right now?
11: Yeah, I'm in Milwaukee.
0: You're in
11: I'm
0: Milwaukee.
11: Actually going to Rockwell. Yeah, I'm going to Rockwell Automation. I'm on my way there. I'm going to go tour one of your iconic.
0: Sorry, our weather couldn't be better for you today.
1: Yeah,
0: it's typically very nice right now.
1: Yeah, a little rainy. Let's talk about trade. I mean, obviously, tariffs are a big part of that discussion. So how does what Rockwell does, how does these agreements that we're talking about, President has talked about a new steel processing plant in the country, how are these things going to ultimately affect our prices as consumers in all the things that steel touches?
11: Well, so first of all, we want to make sure that we have independent supply chains as much as possible. We want to make sure that we have strong jobs in America. And so when we think about trade, what we're focused on is jobs and getting wages up. And so every time you see a new steel plant coming online in America, as opposed to just importing steel from overseas that's been dumped or subsidized, that's an American worker. That's an American family that's being supported by that job. Over the past year and a half, manufacturing wages have gone up by $3,400. That's really significant. That's money in Americans' pockets. And so when we think about trade, we're not as much focused on the price effect. We're really focused on the wage effect and the fact that it's creating jobs, protecting jobs. And again, we're not super focused on the white-collar worker. We're not super focused on the elites on the coast. We're really focused on the manufacturing worker in places like Milwaukee and elsewhere.
0: So since the introduction of tariffs, I know one of the big arguments for them was to reshore, right? As you said, one of the things you look at Milwaukee as far as our abundance of manufacturing. What are some of the numbers? You just mentioned the wage, but as far as companies reshoring or companies bringing back jobs here, what are some of the numbers around that initiative?
11: Sure. So,
1: all right,
0: Ambassador, could you start again? We cut out right as you started talking.
11: Sure. Yeah. So for here, for Wisconsin, for example, this year alone, calendar year 2026, there are 30,000 new jobs in the state. That's just one example.
0: All in manufacturing.
11: That's all jobs. That's not just manufacturing. That's all jobs. Manufacturing wages on average have gone up by $3,400. For example, we have companies in Wisconsin like Husco, who has saved a lot of money from our tax bill, and what we've also found is that Japanese beer maker Asahi Group, they're investing $35 million in a plant in Wisconsin. And this is a result of tariff policies. They don't want to have to pay tariffs on imported beer, so they're just going to make it right here. And Wisconsin, obviously, is the perfect place to brew beer, and the Japanese know that too.
1: Ambassador Jameson Greer joining us. Just one more quick question. Talked about China. I know that story from AI, right? We're talking about should we trust each other? There's a battle of who's the supreme provider of chips and AI technology and where that goes. Should we trust China on these trade agreements and what they say they're going to do? How do you trust them?
11: Well, what I would say is we're focused on monitoring and verifying. We've had a lot of promises from China over the year where they haven't delivered. And so what we've been doing are almost what I would call short-term arrangements, where we have an arrangement with them for 6 months or 2 months or 1 year. And that, and not only is that an arrangement that brings some certainty and gets some purchases and gets some exports to China, it also ensures that we're going to have check-ins and review and monitoring. And if it doesn't work, we don't extend the agreement. One example is they've agreed to buy soybeans from America, and they're supposed to buy 25 million metric tons, and they're already past the halfway mark on that, and it's buying season right now. So we're seeing them deliver on what they said. So that's good. couple other things. Their delivery of rare earths has been a little to the United States. They send us rare earths than what we would expected, so that's not as good.

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27: You know, I started the show saying, demonstrating how politics is stupid. And another thing that's stupid is when you have a commonly accepted term for something and one person decides, we're not going to call it that. We're going to call it something completely different.
2: What are you talking about?

0: artificial intelligence. Super intelligence. Are you following the news? As you're scrolling, you're following the news? That was a big meeting.
1: A big story yesterday. A
0: lot of tech titans. And all men except one woman. I had to actually Google search. Actually, Andrew did for me, or whatever search platform you're using, who this woman was. And she is apparently the CEO of AMD. One of the lesser known. Also valued at $1 trillion, though, which was surprising. Hey, AI, or now SI.
1: What's the argument for calling it something different, which actually isn't new?
0: There is no argument. It's stupid, which is, I bookended this hour. We talk about politics, but it's stupid on the front end and stupid on the back end. We're not stupid, and neither is our audience. But the people doing the work for us are really stupid, including, well, we'll tell you after the break.
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9: 1101, we have 63 degrees, increasing cloudiness today, and rain off and on, high of 69. From the WTMJ Breaking News Center, I'm Connie Weber. President of the Islamic Society of Milwaukee is vowing to appeal after an immigration judge ruled he can be deported.
10: Salah Sarsour has lived in the U.S. as a legal permanent resident for more than 3 decades. He was arrested by ICE in March, as the federal government argued Sarsour's past terrorism convictions in Israel make him a foreign policy threat. In a ruling today, a Chicago immigration judge agreed Sarsour is deportable on foreign policy grounds, but rejected allegations that he lied on his green card application. In a statement, Sarsour calls the ruling deeply disappointing, but his legal team says they do plan to appeal the ruling. Neil Doyle, WTMJ News.
9: No passengers hurt after a flight from Dubai to Israel had to be diverted when one of the pilots allegedly tried to stab the other pilot. The flight made an emergency landing in Saudi Arabia this morning after the altercation broke out of the cockpit. More from ABC's Ian Powell.
11: I think there are going to be questions about how one of the pilots or one of the crew members was able to bring a pocket knife on board. What was their motivation? Were they operating independently? In other words, was it a lone wolf operation? Prime Minister Netanyahu has already said that the nation will be on high alert for any other potential attacks.
9: The suspect has been arrested and is being interrogated by Saudi authorities. New York Times reports Ken Paxton at a Republican fundraiser told supporters President Trump's presence at the RNC's midterm convention may have hurt his chances and those of other Republicans to win. And the Times purportedly has audio of that conversation. More from ABC News political director Avery Harper.
12: There definitely is a trade-off here. While Trump remains really popular with his base, his approval numbers with independents especially remain low. And so we see the RNC arguing that by traveling to some of these very safe Republican areas, that we could see local media coverage that reaches places that are more competitive. But there definitely is a political calculation happening behind all of this.
9: A senior advisor to the Paxton campaign told ABC News the Times article's manipulated nonsense. A stay has been issued for the execution of Tennessee death row inmate Krista Pike after the U.S. Supreme Court denied Pike's final request to stop the execution. The now 50-year-old Pike sentenced to death for the 1995 murder of Colleen Slemmer. The Shorewood Messmer Dominican Football Co-op coming to an end after the 2027-28 school year.
13: In a statement, the Shorewood School District says declining participation and player safety concerns led to the decision not to renew the agreement for the 2028-29 season. The schools are currently playing a junior varsity schedule after previously delaying their return to varsity football. Shorewood says it will continue supporting players and exploring football options for next year. Meswood will still co-op its wrestling program moving forward. Shorewood and Mesmer first joined forces for football in 2001, with Dominican joining the co-op just last year. Nizer Spencer, WTMJ News.
9: Brewers getting ready for postseason action at American Family Field, adding some new food to the playoff menu. Fans will find everything from Brat Rangoons at an Oktoberfest pizza to birria nachos and a massive smoked beef rib. Joe Minch, executive director of Blackshear Hospitality, tells WTMJ.
14: What is one of my personal favorite, called the Big Chew Burger. 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
9: Some of the new options available throughout the postseason. Others will be featured during the NLDS. 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
2: 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Take a look at the roads with your WTMJ Time Saver traffic. We just now have a disabled vehicle off on the right shoulder, I-43 north at Wisconsin 145. Here's your WTMJ 5-day forecast. On and off showers through the day. Cloudy today, high 67. Could be some heavy rain overnight with a low 61. Scattered showers tomorrow, especially south of I-94, high 67. Mostly sunny, 62 on Friday. Sunny, bit cooler Saturday with a high 60. Sunny and nice again on Sunday, 62. 65 in Madison and Green Bay and 63 in Milwaukee. I'm Condi Weber. 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
4: All right, all right, all right. Super intelligence.
5: Super
4: califragilistic.
5: Super, what is
4: super
5: that?
4: Supercalifragilisticexpialidocious.
5: Yeah.
4: Even though the sound of it is something quite atrocious.
5: That's what it sounded like to me. Again, not to make a theme of the day, but again, stupid is just stupid, and this is stupid. Everybody knows it is artificial. So one person, in this case, the President of the United States, Donald Trump, doesn't like it, so therefore we can't call it that. Everyone's going to still call it that.
4: Okay, so what are we talking about? So yesterday, President Trump ordered an executive branch, all executive branch departments and agencies to use the term superintelligence instead of artificial intelligence. There was an executive order. And this was after he had hosted a lunch with a slew of AI leaders. I don't personally understand the forced rebrand. I don't know if it's because AI itself is not polling well, because there is this, I think, general sentiment amongst the populace that, hey, we don't necessarily want this, or we want to slow down, or
5: we want rules.
4: It feels like none of us were. Who signed up for this as far as the average person versus the titans of industry that just decided that this is what we were going to do? So I don't know if the rebrand comes from, like, when you do a rebrand, you're like, we need to give this a little thing, a facelift.
5: So yesterday they had this big meetup with all the AI industry leaders, all men except one woman from AMD. And thanks for the info, Peter, but I already knew all that stuff. They had to have a woman there. She was the woman they chose. Trillion-dollar company. I'm sure she deserves it. She's Taiwanese-American. That's how she identifies herself. Again, highlighting the superficiality of this administration. In the actual accord that they signed, industry leaders, president, put his name on it. United States is spelled wrong. How in the world? Like, it's like this minute, they just have people doing stuff. There's no fact-checking, no layers of review. You literally spelled United States wrong.
4: Wait, so how did they spell it?
5: They spelled it United States.
4: Okay.
5: President of the United States.
4: So it's basically because the S and the D are too close together on the keyboard?
5: They left the D out, yeah, basically. It should say United and chop the S off States. It says Unites States. So D instead of an S.
4: Yeah, that's what I mean. Because the S and D are next to each other on a keyboard.
5: It's like, isn't that the one thing you should get right? I feel like I'm haranguing today. Am I haranguing? Because here's my thing. I don't like stupidity. And unfortunately, we're in the era of buffoonery, whether that's commentary on social media, whether it's people doing this, changing words for no real reason. It's artificial intelligence. Now, super intelligence is part of that, right? It's you know, where we may be going when AI becomes sentient, where they can actually think like human beings, our brains. Yeah, it's all part of that. But I don't care if you're president or Elon Musk. You don't get to just rebrand it yourself without input on it.

0: this.
1: I mean, to me, this is, it's like you said, it's stupid. The bigger thing that I have concerns over is President Trump's insistence that we march forward as quickly as possible on this, despite the fact that we've had some of these AI leaders say, we need governance. Like, at literally asking for the government to have independent auditors of what they are doing. Yeah. And, you know, there's some speculation that they're doing that because, you know, we were talking about this last night. I'm sure it'll come up when Brian's here. Once you are the big guy and you're trying to quell the competition of upstarts and new companies that are coming as competition. So there's some speculation that they want governance because then it will slow down other companies. Fine, whatever. I think in general, as an average citizen, I would be a fan of having the government with, you know, appointed people who know what they're doing and know what.
0: Not elected officials.
1: Yeah, not like, definitely not our 93-year-old Senator Chuck Grassley, but people who actually understand the technology to be outside auditors of these companies, to have more transparency and accountability of what they're creating. Like, that to me is the bigger issue than whatever the hell we call it.
0: Of course, because you have common sense. So what other industry, we don't let Boeing just approve their own planes. We don't let the airline industry just do their own thing with the FAA. Any industry, point to one that just does whatever they want. This industry, which is now the engine that roared because it's most of the market's value, it's made...
1: Well, it's most of our GDP growth, too.
0: Yeah, it's making trillionaires out of people. First trillionaire, and although I think he's ticked down a little bit recently, Elon Musk, who's both a savant and an idiot. I talked to a really smart person who said, you can't say idiot savant because that's not the definition. But if you say savant idiot, he qualifies because he's incredibly intelligent when it comes to computer modeling, all that stuff, ideas. But he also acts like a complete idiot on many occasions. So that's actually the way, right way. I'm going to put it from going forward.
1: Okay.
0: I have these conversations away from the show. I just don't know what we're supposed to do with this. So let me ask you in a person to person, because that's really what the most important thing is. Are you going to call it super intelligence?
1: No.
0: You're going to call it artificial intelligence.
1: But I also don't work for an executive branch agency, so I'm not sure this applies to me anyways.
0: But no one's going to do this at all. Matter of fact,
1: it's kind of like X. No one calls it X versus Twitter.
0: Did we play a clip? We'll play it after the break. Even Elon Musk, after the president goes through this big dog and pony show, we're going to call it super intelligent. What do you think Elon Musk called it? AI. God.
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3: Well, we're doing one thing. We're going to be signing a document today at about 5 o'clock, renaming artificial intelligence, because it's not artificial. We all agree on that.

0: and we're going to be renaming it Superintelligence, officially renamed.
1: As you're talking, hopefully talking, I'm looking up the definition of artificial real quick.
2: Artificial versus super?
1: Yeah, yeah, I just want to check that out. Yeah, because, again, he's the president of the United States, duly elected, agreed, concede. I'm going to need a little something more than that. You couldn't even get the document right. No one is going to call it super intelligence. There's aspects of it, of course, that's going to be highly intelligent. Super might qualify. There are so many things this president could be working. Now, there's a reason why this is happening. Because the president is invested in all of this, or his family is.
2: Yes, certainly his sons are.
1: Yeah. And the dudes, minus one, who are behind him, it's in their financial interest to be unregulated and to do whatever they want.
2: Well, it's also propping up the economy.
1: Yes.
2: Right. As far as, like I said, so much of our GDP growth is tied up into data centers and AI. So much of the stock market is tied up in AI. And so to potentially slow down and have some kind of market crash during his presidency is absolutely, it's not only what he could, risking what he could gain, it's also risking what he could lose if something were to fall apart, if the house of cards were to fall before 2028.
1: It's funny, a text in the farming community, AI is artificial insemination. So it's context, right? Whatever your context is. So in the president's context, it's super intelligent.
2: What's the big company for, is it ABS?
1: The bull semen.
2: Yeah. I think one of our biggest exports is bull semen. Did you know that? As Wisconsin?
1: I love that.
2: Yeah.
1: We are an ag-friendly state. Let's continue that to be make that the case. One of the texters says you pick the dumbest stuff to get worked up about. Well, a couple of things. One, I'm paid to have an opinion. He is the president of the United States. Should we not talk about the president of the United States with something as important as artificial intelligence, or would you just ignore it?
2: I mean, do you want me to comment on that?
1: Yeah, agree, disagree.
2: I do think in the realm of, like I said, getting too worked up over the typo versus the slowing down, like those are two different things to get worked up over.
1: Yeah, they're both important. If you don't know the name of the country, you're pretty effed up.
2: I don't know. Our producer spelled my name wrong.
1: Yeah,
2: earlier this week.
1: Everybody makes
2: that
1: mistakes.
2: Was pretty important.
1: The reason I highlighted that mistake, so you could say, yeah, everybody makes mistakes. At the highest level of government, I would expect there would be proofreaders, multiple layers, because I used to get documents from the White House and the government as a mayor in a local community based on things that happened there and things we were working on together. There weren't spelling errors on any of those things. They were fact-checked and proofed. And again, as much as stupidity is the word of the day, superficiality has been something I've been talking about a lot. Because from Doge to this, if you don't know what you're talking about, you play games like this where you're changing the name. This president may or may not be an expert on real estate. He's not an expert on anything else at all. So I'm not going to sit here and listen to him pontificate about something he knows nothing about. I don't even know if he knows how to work a computer because his gal Friday apparently types all his posts. She being Natalie Harp. She carries the laptop, not him. She opens it up. She types. Tell me I'm wrong. I don't think I am. I'll let it go because clearly you're not interested in it, but I think it's important.
2: I don't know where to take the conversation.
1: Then we should take a break.
2: All right.
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2: Welcome back to Point Taken. I am Kristen Bry. He is Steve Scafidi. And sticking with the, I'm going to tease you and say super intelligent conversation. Wisconsin Policy Forum is out with a new report, because I think there's, as we talk about it more locally, of what the very unpopular data center conversation is inside of Wisconsin. This is proving to be an issue for both Tom Tiffany and David Crowley, is how they talk about it, how people feel about it. And I think one of the things that people, Tom Tiffany had said, I think he said pulling back the tax incentives. Then Crowley said not pulling them back, but making the regulations around them a lot stronger. But Wisconsin Policy Forum has a new report out talking a little bit more about what is the projections around what we're losing versus gaining in our economy with these sales tax. Because at one point there was, I think it was like $1.5 billion that Wisconsin was losing in sales tax revenue by giving these tax incentives. There's also an argument inside of this study that says, from Jason Stein's, it basically saying, like, if we wouldn't have given those, none of these projects would be here, which some people I think would be very happy about. And but now there is more projections as far as what Wisconsin could recoup of that lost revenue through income and sales tax paid by like construction workers and corporate income taxes and stuff like that. So
1: real data.
2: I think it's like unclear how we're going to end up faring with the projects that are already here and either finished, like in Mount Pleasant, will be finished because they've already under construction, and the debate over any new ones. But I think what I don't understand is, like, how many new ones with everyone so on edge about these, like, how many new ones will we actually get?
1: What time frame are you talking about?
2: I don't know, next
1: in the next
2: 3 years.
1: Probably not any new ones are going to be committed to. In the next 10 years, probably a bunch, if they can figure out the detail. Facts matter. Details matter in these incentives. The reason you have incentives as someone who actually worked in government is because sometimes you need incentives. You're not going to develop a piece of farmland that has very little value beyond farming for a data center unless you provide some incentive for them to put that thing right where it is. And by the way, I drove by the Port Washington. That thing's massive. Also watched a tour. I saw it on one of the local stations. It is immensely big. And if you're up there and you have a chance, they do public tours of the construction, guided tours. If you live up there and you have opinion, go take the tour. they offer them. I don't know when they offer them. You have to obviously search that. But I listen to what the people that live there say. And almost to a person, the local station interviewed them. They said, I learned something about data centers, whatever that was.
2: I mean, there's a lot to learn.
1: Yes.
2: Right? They're not simple, simple structures.
1: There are tons of jobs in the short term, next few years. Whether that means those people will stick around, whether that means it'll benefit your community in a different way than just having a data center there, that's the open questions. But I was telling Kristen before one of the breaks, the House passed a bill 417-3 on sort of some clarifying rules about data centers. The House says not enough support.
2: The Senate said
1: we're not enough support. 417-3?
2: 417-3 is wild.
1: I got to look up who the three were because that just blows me away.
2: But then it's also to not have, because I'm assuming they're going to need 60, and saying that they don't have it in the Senate.
1: It's just stupid, again.
2: But also,
1: I've said that word too much. I'm going to stop saying
2: it. A similar but different story, because obviously there's an ongoing conversation in Wisconsin Rapids, which we both have ties to. I had mentioned this earlier this year, that there was rumors, or my mom had told me, she was like, there was lawn signs, right? It's like, no data center. And the company that had been making them got an email basically saying, from an alderman, basically saying, you need to stop handing these out. And now that alderman, Michael Tim, there's a potential recall election under that, which he's saying it wasn't a threat. But I don't know, if you get an email from someone who's responsible for your like relicensing, like, you know, that I'm more familiar with it in the service industry in Milwaukee because of my husband, you know. Every couple years, you have to go back and like get your license back. And if you have, there's enough of like violent incidents or gun incidents or whatever, the alderman can be responsible for you no longer being in business. So if you get an email from an alderman who's like, who has like your future in their hands saying, don't hand out these signs, how do you take that as not anything but a threat?
1: Look, this stuff is difficult. You have to sort it out. It can tear communities apart. And a data center in Wisconsin Rapids could do that.
2: Yeah.
1: They already have challenges. They have a very old population. They're not replenishing their population. It's getting old really quick. That does a lot of things in the community, including impacts your local businesses. They have to make a decision. And I had this, not for a data center, but for something as popular as IKEA. The most contentious meetings, public out of their mind in some cases, to the point where the only time in my tenure as a alderman, common council president, and mayor, I had to have someone escorted out of a meeting, public meeting, about IKEA of all things, because they couldn't control their behavior. Couldn't control their behavior over IKEA. Often when you're tested, and I say this in all seriousness, when you're in a community, you're tested to look at the facts, not just jump on a bandwagon either side, love them, hate them, but actually do your own research. Take the guided tours when offered in a plant, a facility. Otherwise, you're just taking people's words for it. And that's lazy, unintellectual, and you're going to make bad decisions. This is hard stuff. So no one should trivialize these things. They're important things. Whatever happens with data centers should be a consensus of Wisconsin residents and elected officials. Let's break for ABC.
9: ABC News, I'm Wayne Cabot. A passenger plane nosedived 14,000 feet in under a minute when one pilot attacked the other in the cockpit.
10: He took a knife and tried to kill the pilot.
9: That from the mother of a passenger on a flight that left Dubai for Tel Aviv. Mostly Israelis on board. Israel treating this as a terror incident. Passengers and crew subdued the attacker. The plane made a safe emergency landing in Saudi Arabia. Tennessee's planned execution of 50-year-old Krista Gayle Pike for a murder she committed at age 18 was stopped 1 hour before the injection was planned. The federal appeals court wants more time to review her allegations of being raped as a child. The New York Times reports Ken Paxton told donors at a Senate fundraiser last week President Trump hurt his campaign by holding a convention in Texas. The Times says it has audio of him saying that, a Paxton advisor calling the story manipulated nonsense. This is ABC News.
11: 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I'm Connie Weber. 8 people, including 6 children, taken to the hospital after a suspected carbon monoxide poisoning in Fond du Lac County. First responders were called to a home in the town of Osceola around 2 o'clock this morning. Children all under 17, 2 adults in their 40s hospitalized. Sheriff's Office says the incident remains under investigation. Watertown Police looking for whoever stole one of the department's Flock cameras. Police say that camera taken September 24th. The department says the cameras help police investigate hate crimes and find missing people and abducted children. Police say they're aware of the discussion surrounding flock cameras, but stealing or damaging the equipment is a crime, not a valid form of protest. A proposal to remove flock lights

0: license plate reader cameras for Milwaukee County Parks is moving forward. The Parks and Culture Committee unanimously approved the resolution Tuesday, which would require the cameras to be removed by the end of the year. Sheriff's Office in this case also defending the technology, saying the cameras have helped investigations and are currently deployed in 11 county parks. The full county board expected to vote on the measure tomorrow. Time now for some news about your money with the WTMJ Annex Wealth Management Market Update. Mixed bag on Wall Street. Dow down 62 points, 51,287. NASDAQ up 255, 27,053. 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Taking a look at the roads with your WTMJ Time Saver traffic. I-94 West at the ramp from 35th Street. We just have a disabled vehicle off on the right shoulder. Here's your WTMJ 5-day forecast. On and off showers today and heavy rain possible tonight. High today 67, overnight low 61. Scattered showers tomorrow, mostly south of I-94, 67 for Thursday's high. Sunny and 62 on Friday, mostly sunny and 60 on Saturday. Sunny and nice again on Sunday with a high 62. 65 in Madison and Green Bay, 63 in Milwaukee. I'm Connie Weber. 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
4: Welcome back to Point Taken. I am Kristen Bry. He is Steve Scafidi. And fresh off a very well-attended, well-moderated event last night, Brian Reisinger is here, author of Land Rich, Cash Poor, friend of the show. And like I said, we co-moderated. You really did the heavy lifting for an event last night with a great panel talking about the issue of food accessibility. And I think trying to frame it as two sides of the same coin when it talks about not only rural and urban food accessibility, but also what's happening with our farmers. And so I guess if you want to talk a little bit more how this event came to pass, and then we can dive in a little bit deeper on what you got out of it.
5: Yeah, absolutely. Well, I was really pleased, and I said this to the crowd. I was amazed. It was a sold-out crowd. We packed the room of people who wanted to come talk about solutions. That doesn't mean it was touchy-feely kumbaya.
4: No.
5: It was an intense conversation. It was honest, but it was respectful. In an election year where everyone's tearing everyone down, folks came together to talk about how do we tackle this issue in a constructive way. We saw some fireworks along the way. It really shows how central this issue is. In Milwaukee, neighborhoods that don't have access to affordable fresh food is a real problem. And it connects to something I think all consumers understand, the price of food, the cost of living. It's something that animates people.

0: right now, when you combine that with what we were trying to do, address the urban problem, connect it with the rural problem. While we can't supply food to certain parts of Milwaukee, we are losing farms at a rate of 45,000 a year. As you said, same problem. And so it was interesting to be able to do that with people.
1: So when I was thinking about this topic, when Kristen, I knew you had the event last night, I was thinking about my history and going back to the city of Cudahy. When I was a very young child, not every corner, but many corners had small local grocery stores.
0: Yeah.
1: That's how those immigrants who came from Europe, Italy in our case, dealt with that situation. They didn't have a big grocery store. There really weren't any, and obviously a little bit different than the context now.
0: Yep.
1: Is that possibly an answer to this? Because I just noticed there's a new store in Oak Creek, a small family-owned store that's selling groceries.
0: Yeah.
1: Maybe that's part of the solution.
0: You know what's fascinating about that is that was some of the time where some of the folks who disagreed most vehemently on this panel were nodding their head. There was a guy representing the grocery industry, Mike Semin, who did a level job of coming in and representing the industry's pressures. And he said, hey, maybe in some cases where there's a large store or was a large store, maybe we need a different model in those places. And you had people who really were frustrated in other parts of the discussion nodding their head about that. I think one of the common threads there and in other parts of the conversation was about small business. What we have is we're wiping out farmers, we're wiping out grocery stores, we're wiping out all these parts of the food supply chain because our industries are consolidating. How do we re-inject entrepreneurship, family ownership, local businesses that care about the community, whether it's a farmer, a grocery store, anywhere in between?
2: Well,
1: go ahead.
2: I was going to say, because I think you did a really good job of laying out the history of that. And so even for our listeners right now, talking about the choices that were made at a federal level for the ability for consolidation and for what I do feel like my biggest takeaway from last night was there's a difference when we talk about grocery stores and we talk about Kroger and who like a store manager at a Kroger store, who they're responsible to and what power they have versus the store manager at an independently owned, even if they own three or four stores in one city, like who they're accountable to, one being shareholders and one being like they have to make money and they have to have some profit. But it is not like I don't even know who to talk to when I'm a store manager at a Kroger store because these decisions are made at such a higher level than me. And so to give a little bit more history about how this like changed over time.
0: This is where I buckle up because I might get rotten tomatoes from folks on both sides of the aisle here. So here's what happened. We lost entrepreneurship in this country in a really big way as we went from the late 1970s and the early 1990s. And what happened is, first, it was Republicans who believed that bigger was better with business and more efficient. And there's some truth to that economically. Then Democrats bought into that in the 90s. And you had Republicans and Democrats saying, it doesn't matter how big our companies get, doesn't matter how consolidated our industries get, they're driving lower consumer prices. That's the only thing. That's important. It's not the only thing. So we lost antitrust laws in this country that kept industries from getting dominated by a few. And I'm not talking about any particular company. I'm really not even talking about any particular industry.
2: It's across the board.
0: Across the entire American economy. Everyone's keeping up with the Joneses, getting bigger and bigger and bigger. It's happening to everyone. Grocery stores are subject to that. Farms are subject to that. So what we have is we have a small number of large organizations responsible for many things in our economy. Rather than having a whole bunch of small businesses like those stores that you're talking about, Steve, it's just harder for a local small business that is involved in the community to be able to compete and provide folks with more options and more options that are tied closer to the community. I think it's something people are really frustrated about in this country. Unfortunately, it requires us staring both parties in the face a little bit over the last 30 years.
1: I wasn't there, but I'm going to ask you right now, you can talk about it after the break.
0: Yeah.
1: Brian Reisinger joining us, author and friend of the show. He's on fairly frequently talking about a lot of big
2: whenever
1: issues.
2: Whenever he's in town.
1: Yeah, because he's good at what he talks about and what he writes about. Land Rich, Cash Poor is his book. I encourage you to read it because a lot of people have. The role of farmers markets, indoor and outdoor, because we're a seasonal state where we have four seasons and it's mostly winter and then 3 months of warm and all the rest sucks. How that plays, and if that came up for debate or conversation last night, we'll get to that after this on Point Taken.
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5: Hi there, Ben Briz. It's me again. 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
10: Welcome back to Point Taken. I am Kristen Bry. Steve Scafidi, Brian Reisinger is here talking about the event we had last night through the Journal Sentinel. Going over the panelists, because it was a wide variety. So we had a representative from Metcalf Park. We had a representative from Wisconsin Grocers Association. We had someone, a free market evangelist, I would say, from Wisconsin Institute for Law and Liberty. Sherry Tesler, who used to run Hunger Task Force, and Sister
11: McCannon Brown.
10: Thank you. Yeah. And so it was a wide variety of people who have worked in and around food in a lot of different ways and see this issue differently. But at least I think everyone understands that it's a problem.
11: Yeah.
10: Right. And I think my big takeaway was, like I was just saying, like housing. At what point are some things human rights of like housing and food versus, well, if the market does not supply it because people can't afford it, like that's just that's capitalism, maybe, right? And I feel like that was kind of some of at like the core of the debate last night of like, what is a market failure? And so if the neighborhood can't pay the prices of groceries, and so the grocery store can't survive, who has to step in and solve that problem? Is it right. More government? Right. What were some of your takeaways?
11: You're absolutely right. That was at the core of it. And we had people from the right, the left, everywhere in between. And there were two criteria to be on the panel. One was you had to have a viewpoint that was maybe different than four other people on that panel. And then the other was you had to get there in kind of a unique way. And so it meant that we had a lot of disagreement, but it was constructive. I think that what you would have heard, this is one takeaway I had, what you would have heard, that question was posed in different ways to different people. But I think everyone on that panel from all these different perspectives would say the market is failing.
10: Yeah.
11: And the question, of course, would be, what do you do about that? Are there market solutions? Are there government solutions? But I think everyone would acknowledge it. And when I look at this, what we have is we have a food system. It's not about any one particular part of the chain. We have a food system that is so vulnerable, so subject to price increases because of how... Now, this is the farm boy bias.
10: Yeah.
11: You wipe out 45,000 farms a year for a century, you make your supply chain very vulnerable. Instead of having a whole bunch of farms providing food and a whole bunch of voice through farmers markets, to Steve's point and everything else, you've got one great big supply chain that can really be disrupted if a distribution center goes down. That's why the price of food shoots up all the time. One of the reasons, but it's a big one. So when you have that kind of pressure on the market, that means that the grocery stores are operating under really thin margins, thinner than they otherwise would. All these problems where it's really hard to operate in a community. It's easy to operate a food business of any kind in a community with money that can pay good money for good food. If you're in a neighborhood that is impoverished and doesn't have that money, it's harder and harder to operate. I'm not saying that's right. I'm saying that's the reality because we have this big vulnerable food system that is really crushing everyone along the way, especially folks in Milwaukee who are living in food deserts.
2: How does this jive with the fact, I just did two segments on this on my outdoor show about the exponential rise of the success of farmers markets.
10: Mm-hmm.
2: How do these two things jive? Because they're blowing up. Yep. Everybody's adding them.
11: Yep. You know what it's like? Remember when people were like, Best Buy's dying because Netflix is coming in? The two things are happening at once. And what I mean by that is the big national supply chain, I'm not saying it's dying, but it's really, really struggling. And the farmers markets are coming in and offering additional solutions for those folks where it works geographically, financially, logistically, and otherwise. So the reality is that, like on the farm side of that, for instance, selling food into the national commodities market or any kind of crop is getting harder and harder to do. You can turn around and sell some food into the farmers markets, but the farmers markets are getting bigger. It's not big enough yet to replace all that demand. A farm can't just overnight say, I'm going to quit growing these traditional crops and start growing artisan tomatoes for the farmers market. But you could maybe transition slowly. So while we have this big system failure, we need the demand for people who care about where their food comes from to get stronger. It's a start.
2: The state already provides incentives on a wide array of things.
11: Yeah.
2: Could we not provide some incentive for small business to get involved in this conversation?
11: I think so. And I think the question will be, and the debate will be, especially in a swing state with often divided government, is what does that incentive look like? Now, I think that the folks who are from a more rightward perspective on last night's panel would say an incentive is removing regulation. And when you overregulate an industry, the biggest businesses can absorb that. They got the lawyers and the accountants. The small mom and pops are the ones that get hit. And then there would be others who I think would say we need a specific program with a specific type of government support. That's where the debate's going to come in. But I think depending on what you consider an incentive, I think it's absolutely right that if we could put a premium on small business all up and down the supply chain, it would increase competition, increase choices, increase accountability to communities, whether they are urban communities struggling with food access or rural communities struggling both with food access and the loss of farms.
10: How different... Because I know part of this event was also talking about doing a sister event in a more rural area.
11: Yeah.
10: How different do you think the conversation would have been in a different location? Like if we were out in Oconomowoc or, you know, some Jefferson County.
11: Yeah, we are talking about doing another event. And I think that given the response, it might be something we should do. I think that one thing we'll find is when you're in rural areas, there is a perception that exists, and it's based some in reality, that the money all flows to the cities. Mm-hmm. Now, it doesn't feel that way when you're in the 53206 zip code of Milwaukee. Let me just be straightforward about that. That it doesn't feel like there's a whole bunch of money flowing into that neighborhood. But when you're in a rural area, like where I'm from in Sauk County, you look and you see all the stuff going on in Madison, see all the stuff going on in Milwaukee. The reality is that both these populations, rural and urban, are seeing a bunch of money spent in nice parts of big cities.
10: Yeah. Because that was brought up last night. Like, there's a $12 million new Sendex going up in Whitefish Bay.
11: 100%.
10: Yeah.
11: So both things are true, actually. Urban, like the struggling urban neighborhoods saying, like, look what they're spending down the road at this fancy neighborhood. Same thing as kind of like a person from a farm community being like, well, look at all that money going on for the bridges and the roads over there in Milwaukee. There's plenty of road work. Must be plenty of money over there. In a rural area, you feel like the resources are flowing away from you all toward the cities.
2: Brian Reisinger, stick around for last time. We'll talk a little bit about rural voters, midterm elections coming up. Lots more coming up after this.
12: Politics, work, daily stressors. 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I'm Pastor Tim Butker. 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
7: Pancho was a bandit boy. His horse was fast as Paul.
8: Welcome back. One more segment with Brian Reisinger. Moving on from our event last night, looking ahead to 34 days until midterm elections, what are you thinking about? What do you think rural voters are thinking about?
9: I am thinking about the economy, and I think a lot of rural voters are thinking about that. Many voters are. Most voters are on some level. But when I think about a midterm election like this, where economic issues in one form or another are dominating various aspects of the debate, even a data center type issue, it's a side issue ropes into the economy, right? The reason that's so important when it comes to our rural voters is because they've been living decades of economic decline. That's what we have to remember. That's why they operate the way they do. Where it's not just what's going on with the unemployment rate, what's going on with the stock market, what's going on with, you know, whatever, even wage growth. It's not even what's going on with that. It's we've been losing farms for a century. We've been having communities shrink for decades. We've been losing manufacturing jobs on top of that also for decades. It's layer upon layer of steep economic decline. And it's tied to these huge trends like depopulation. So when the economy is front and center in an election, for rural voters, it is deeply rooted in the way that they think about a wide variety of things.
10: All right. So I guess my question would be, do you think rural voters are thinking of one mind on whatever issue you're talking about in the state of Wisconsin?
9: I think they're never a monolith, but I think you've got rural voters about many minds about things right now more than usual. And the reason I would say that is because, you know, look, the party in power, the Republicans, are always going to have an uphill climb in the midterms. The other challenge with being the party in power is that the economy is sort of a question that people pose to you, right? Doesn't mean that the Democrats have the answer. I'm not saying that. I'm saying that the question of, like, how do you handle the economy when you're the party in power is an important challenge to deal with. And rural voters right now who generally support Republicans, and I think they're going to continue to for a while, are dealing with some real economic frustration. So we're in a fork in the road to see, can Republicans tie the connection they have with rural voters with a policy agenda that makes them feel like, yeah, they're dealing with this economy, however good it is, or are Democrats going to find an opportunity to get in there?
10: I've got some Minnesota farmers in my extended family. Mm. They're pissed.
9: Yeah. Ooh.
10: I'll put it that way.
9: Yeah.
10: Brian Reisinger, awesome. Got to cut it there. Always great to have you come in. You're always welcome.
9: Good to be with you.
10: Stephen Christen, we'll do it again tomorrow. We have our favorite guests, Jim Santel, Mary Kuhn Mensch, talking a lot of, there's so many things to talk
8: and
10: about.
8: And Jeremy Janine
10: on the local stuff. We'll see you tomorrow.
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9: It's 12 o'clock. I'm Greg Mancik. This is Wisconsin's Midday News. It's Wednesday, September 30th. Your top story, hospitalized for carbon monoxide poisoning.
10: I'm Jessica Tai, one step closer to removing flock cameras from Milwaukee parks.
9: On and off showers throughout the day, foggy, cloudy, high of 67 degrees, rain heavy at times tonight, and a low of 61. 65 and foggy in Milwaukee coming up on 1201. From the WTMJ Breaking Newsroom, 8 people, including 6 children, taken to the hospital after a suspected carbon monoxide poisoning in Fond du Lac County. First responders called to a home in the town of Osceola about 2 o'clock this morning. Children, all under the age of 17, and 2 adults in their 40s were hospitalized. The sheriff's office says the incident remains under investigation.
10: A proposal to remove flock cameras from Milwaukee County parks is moving forward.
11: The Parks and Culture Committee unanimously approved the resolution Tuesday, which would require the cameras to be removed by the end of the year. Supervisor Justin Belinsky argues the technology raises privacy concerns.
12: I don't think we should be using this anymore. The very same thing that makes this technology attractive to police departments is exactly what makes it so disturbing for civil rights.
11: The sheriff's office defended the technology during the meeting, saying the cameras have helped investigations and are currently deployed in 11 county parks. The full county board is expected to vote on the measure tomorrow. Neil Doyle, WTMJ News.
9: Wauwatosa Common Council approves a $95,000 settlement for Joseph Mensah's duty disability claim.
13: Mensah is a former Wauwatosa police officer who was involved in 3 separate deadly on-duty shootings and was never charged in any of the deaths. He resigned from the Wauwatosa Police Department in 2020 and was hired at the Waukesha Sheriff's Department before ultimately quitting law enforcement in 2025. Mensah claimed disability due to experiencing extraordinary stress as an officer. The Common Council unanimously approved the settlement during last night's meeting. Jen Gregg, WTMJ News.
10: President Trump says tech leaders he met with at the White House yesterday have signed a constitution to police themselves. This comes amid dire warnings from AI leaders about the tech. ABC's Rachel Scott reports from the White House.
14: There will be no federal guardrails on AI. Instead, the president announced several companies have signed a voluntary joint agreement, suggesting industry leaders should implement internal measures to monitor and check their own AI models, partner with external auditors to review their systems, and create an independent committee of a board of directors. But none of that is legally binding. The president was asked what compels these companies to follow through.
15: Is it binding in any way?
16: I think it's morally binding, yeah.
10: OpenAI and Anthropic have recently committed to implementing third-party evaluators, but it's not immediately clear

0: whether the agreement instructs them to do anything different.
1: A flight from Dubai to Tel Aviv that had to make an emergency landing in Saudi Arabia after the co-pilot allegedly stabbed the pilot of the plane in what is being described as an attempted terror attack. News Nation's Libby Dean.
2: At one point, the plane plunging nearly 14,000 feet in less than 30 seconds. Then the crew sent an emergency signal, transmitted a hijack code before that flight was diverted into Saudi Arabia. And this incident unfolding against a backdrop of an already heightened tension across the region here with the Iran war. The response from Israel was immediate here. We had Israeli officials meeting, scrambling fighter jets as that flight was diverted. And now the Israeli prime minister saying that Israeli security is preparing for the potential of any kind of other attack.
1: The co-pilot, who is reportedly an Omani citizen, has been taken into custody. Time for news about your money in the WTMJ Annex Wealth Management Market Update. Mixed bag here this afternoon with the Dow off about 40 points at 51,308. NASDAQ is surging up nearly 300 points at 27,067, and the S&P up about 40 points at 7712. Annex Comprehensive Wealth, Annex Private Client, Annex Ignite. 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
3: Hey, this is WTMJ's Steve Scafidi. 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
1: Time for a WTMJ sports update from the Gruber Law Office's One Call That's All Sports Desk. Veteran offensive lineman and former Wisconsin Badgers standout Kevin Zeitler signs a one-year contract with the Packers. 36-year-old was a Pro Bowl performer for the Baltimore Ravens in 2023. He could be in the Packers starting lineup as the right guard on Sunday.
6: We got to get him into practice, and certainly there's going to be a ramp-up period for him. And as soon as he feels good and ready to go, then he'll be in there.
1: Including Zeitler, the Packers have added 3 veteran offensive linemen this week. Matt LaFleur confirmed the season is over for wide receiver Jaden Reed due to a neck injury. Brewers manager Pat Murphy ditching the underdog story for the crew this postseason, highlighting a pattern of regular season success. Still, Murphy knows the challenge to advance in the postseason is real.
7: This isn't going to be achieved just because we won a whole bunch of games and it looks good on paper. We've never been that team. So we can't be that team now. So we got to get that hunger and reach down and understand how difficult this journey is.
1: Brewers will face the winner in the wild card series between the Padres and Cubs in the NLDS. Padres will advance with a win tonight in San Diego. White Sox, Yankees, and Braves will also advance with wins.
0: Checking out the roads with your WTMJ Time Saver traffic. We're looking pretty good. No crashes to report. We've got one broken down vehicle, and it is at a busy spot. And I actually happen to see emergency responders have now pulled up just to make sure that driver is doing okay. That broken down vehicle is on the ramp from 84th Street to I-94 East. Never a good spot to be broken down, though. What spot is, right? That's a broken down vehicle on the ramp from 84th Street to I-94 East. Also seeing some significant delays right now on 94 eastbound and westbound around the ballpark. That's in our construction zone. The one thing I am noticing across the board, it is a wet one still. A wet commute, a soggy one, and some of you are still experiencing fog.
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1: On and off showers throughout the day, cloudy, foggy, wet, high 67 degrees. Rain coming back tonight, heavy at times, and a low of 61. Scattered showers mainly to the south of 94 on Thursday with a high of 67 degrees. Sun returns on Friday, high 62. Sunny and cool on Saturday with a high of 60. 65 and foggy. It's like pea soup out there at 1209.
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0: Never been a big fan of pea soup.
1: I don't like it either. It's a color thing, and more so than anything.
0: Is that what
1: color,
0: it is?
1: Color, texture, yeah.
0: Yeah,
1: it's all bad for
0: because
1: me.
0: Because I like peas. I don't mind peas. I like soup, but pea soup, be like last on my list.
1: Split pea and ham, does that make it any better? Probably worse.
0: No, and I like ham too.
1: Yeah.
0: Just something about it.
1: All right, we'll get to the bottom of this. More soup takes as we continue till 3 o'clock this afternoon on Wisconsin's Midday News.
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0: We start at noon with the breaking news in the immigration case involving the president of the Islamic Society of Milwaukee. An immigration judge just ruled Salah Sassour can be deported from the United States. The judge agreed with the government that Sassour is removable on foreign policy grounds, but rejected its allegation that he lied on his green card application. ICE detained Sassour back in March. He spent 80 days in the Clay County Jail in Indiana. The Trump administration says he's a national security threat, citing old convictions in Israel. Sassour's attorneys argue he's being targeted because of his advocacy for Palestinian rights. Sassour has been a lawful permanent resident for decades. He's lived here in Milwaukee for more than 30 years. I asked the lead immigration attorney on the case for Sassour's reaction when he found out the judge ruled him deportable. Patrick Torrell says Sassour is disappointed, but not shocked.
10: He and we know that there's a tremendous amount of pressure on immigration judges at this point in time, and we feared this outcome. But Salah is determined to continue speaking out. He has the soul of a lion. He will not be silenced, and he will not be cowed. And I'm sure that, you know, you will continue to hear from him on the issue that he will want attention on, which is not him. That's not how he doesn't think about himself. He puts others first. You know, he will continue to talk about the cause that is most dear to his heart, which is justice for Palestinians.
0: The ruling does not mean he's being deported immediately. Sassour does plan to appeal.
1: Execution halted. Scheduled execution of Krista Gail Pike in the state of Tennessee halted about an hour before it was scheduled today. Pike and her boyfriend were convicted of stabbing and beating 19-year-old Colleen Slemmer, their classmate, in Knoxville, Tennessee in 1995. This was a particularly brutal and disturbing murder. Pike tortured Slemmer to death in a satanic ritual for about 45 minutes. She even kept a piece of her skull. She was 18 years old at the time. Boyfriend was 17. Pike doesn't deny committing the killing, but her supporters argue the state should consider her age at the time, her mental health at the time, and a history of severe sexual abuse against her that included being raped from the time she was a toddler. A federal appeals court is now seeking to review whether those allegations of childhood sexual abuse and rape were fully considered at her sentencing.
0: Today, Secretary Pete Hegseth is expected to unveil a major overhaul at the Pentagon. ABC's Lionel Moise has our look ahead.
11: Defense Secretary Pete Hegseth is set to announce major cuts in military leadership, cutting the number of generals and admirals by 20%. Last September, Hegseth warned top brass of changes while pushing new fitness and grooming standards.
12: It's tiring to look out at combat formations, or really any formation, and see fat troops. Likewise, it's completely unacceptable to see fat generals and admirals.
11: Today's announcement comes the same day the U.S. is withdrawing troops from Iraq. The final troops set to leave today.
0: This change will impact senior leadership positions across the Army, the Navy, and the Air Force.

0: Force. We'll get all the details during today's State of the Force address in Quantico, Virginia. I was just taking a peek at the timing for that. Looks like it's starting at 2 o'clock our time.
1: 12:13 on WTMJ. Coming up next, crisis mode on the Packers' offensive line, and help is on the way. And on the field today, Jason Wilde with the latest on the green and gold after this.
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1: 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On and off showers expected throughout the day. Cloudy and foggy, high of 67 degrees. Rain comes back tonight. At times could be kind of heavy. We'll keep an eye on that. Our overnight low 62. Tomorrow, rain expected again before clearing out, hopefully later in the day with a high of 62 degrees. Sun returns on Friday with a high of 61. It's 65 and foggy in Milwaukee at 12:16.
5: You know, we're just trying to get these guys integrated, get them up to speed, ramp them up, and, you know, see what they can do.
1: Yeah, all sorts of new faces here as the Packers begin the practice week in preparation for a week 4 matchup with the Buccaneers. I think you could call it crisis mode on the offensive line, Jessica. If you look at statistics, and I know we're only 3 weeks in, but the Packers' offensive line, their rushing totals, I mean, they are dead last in the league. And it looks as bad as the rankings would suggest. So this week alone, I've never seen this in my time following the Green Bay Packers. We'll ask Jason Wilde if he's seen it in his 25 years plus covering the Packers. I have never seen three offensive linemen brought in the same week to help cure the ails of the Packers' offensive line.
0: Another day, another guy.
1: That's what it is.
0: And we need them.
1: The latest is Kevin Zeitler, a Waukesha native, former UW standout, a Pro Bowler. He is 36 years old. He's on the practice field today, along with Lakin Tomlinson and Mekhi Becton. Jason Wilde, not on the practice field, but he might be next, joining us from Green Bay. Hi, Wilde.
6: Good afternoon, guys. How are you?
1: This is incredible, Jason. I've never seen anything quite like this. But I guess the big question, it moves that probably should have been made in March are being made today. Okay, fine. What is likely to work and how early could we expect to see these new guys on the field?
6: Yeah, I think ideally the Packers would love to be able to get them up to speed and have them be ready to play on Sunday in Tampa. Whether that's realistic or not, we'll have to wait and see. Matt LaFleur not committing to anything, but you know, yesterday Adam Stenovich, the offensive coordinator, basically said that everything is on the table. So, you know, I think at some point the thought process is Kevin Zeitler, as you mentioned, Wisconsin Badger, played high school football at Wisconsin Lutheran,

0: lives, I believe, in Eagle River, Wisconsin now. So it was a short trip for him to the Packers facility. The idea is for him to be the right guard as soon as possible. And Laken Tomlinson, who was out of football during the offseason program and training camp, had signed with the Cowboys practice squad at the end of training camp. And so at least he got a couple of weeks' work in. Did not go to Rio de Janeiro with the team. They gave practice squad players, the option of whether they wanted to go on the trip or not, and he chose not to. And on Saturday, while the Cowboys were getting ready for that Sunday afternoon game in Rio, he was getting a call from the Packers saying, "Hey, we're signing you to our 53." So Laken Tomlinson will be the left guard, whether that's by Sunday or not. And then Mekhi Becton is a guy that can play guard, but also spent a lot of his career at tackle. And so it's not out of the realm of possibility that this unprecedented overhaul. And by the way, we're leaving off a fourth veteran that they signed to the practice squad. They ended up releasing him yesterday, but it's been four guys in 12 days on the offensive line. Cordell Volson, who had started 48 games for the Bengals from 22 through 24, was also someone that they brought in. So they have been trying to throw spaghetti at the wall, hoping something sticks. I think they've got two guys in the 34-year-old Thompson and the third or Tomlinson and the 36-year-old Zeitler that they're not going to be missing assignments. They're not going to be making glaring mistakes. They're not going to embarrass the Packers' offensive line, but they're still well into their 30s, and there's questions about durability and where they're at in terms of their careers. So it is a mess, and they're hoping to make it a little less messy.
1: So I have to admit, Thursday after the game, we lose to the Atlanta Falcons, final score 35-14. I wanted to call you. I wanted to grab my cell phone and call you and ask you about a question I'd asked you about after the game before. Do you remember? Do you have any idea where I'm going with this?
0: Jessica, not that I don't think the world of you, but I do a lot of
1: I
0: call-ins
1: know.
0: across,
1: I know.
0: so I do lose track of them, yeah.
1: I know, and that's fair. You talk to a lot of people. You're doing a lot of interviews. So I'm just going to refresh your memory. So after the game before the Atlanta Falcons game, where we absolutely collapsed, and I said to you, I was around in the 80s, but I don't remember how the Packers were doing exactly in the 80s. And I said, I was at a game. I was at a Packers party. And people were saying, my friends were saying, man, we are so bad. This is like the team of the 80s. And this is what you said, because I asked you, would you agree? This was your response.
0: I do not want to insult your friends, Jessica, because I don't know them. I'm sure they're lovely people. If they're friends with you, they must be great people. But come on, man. Like, if you're saying that, then you either don't remember the 80s, we're too young to understand just how bad they were, you are from what we like to call entitled town, not title town, because
1: entitled town, you said. So I'm just wondering now where we're sitting at this point after losing again to the Falcons and seeing how we played. Do you still agree with that?
0: I agree with myself. Yes, I stand by what I said.
2: I agree with Jason also. I saw the 80s. That was rough. There was no way out of that.
0: And look, now, will I revise my position if they go down to Tampa on Sunday and lose to an 0-3 Buccaneers team that will be starting an undrafted rookie free agent at quarterback after losing Baker Mayfield, the dislocated thumb on his right throwing hand? Then I may have to revise. But again, having grown up in Milwaukee, it was so bad. And look, they at least won 8-8 like consecutive years, which is 500, which is better than being, 3-13. But there were certainly years like that as well. But like, it was so bad that I adopted as a kid, as a fan growing up on the South Side, a second favorite team.
1: Oh, geez.
0: I adopted the San Diego Chargers with their great offense with Dan Fouts and Kellen Winslow and Charlie Joyner and Wes Chandler, the Packers. My biggest day was when I was 11 and they acquired John Jefferson from the Chargers and he went to the Packers. I was like, he's one of my favorite receivers on my other favorite team. But it was bad. It was so bad. There was no hope. And I know people are feeling hopeless right about now, but I think, while I don't think Goody should get a bunch of credit for now bringing in all

0: these veteran guys, because he's the one who had them unprepared on the offensive line to begin with.
1: Sure.
0: They are doing something. They're not just standing by going, well, we suck. The season's over. And I am still of the belief that if you can just function with the offensive line, because the problem with a bad offensive line is that it doesn't matter how good your running backs are, doesn't matter how good your quarterback is, doesn't matter how good your tight ends are, and doesn't matter how good your wide receivers are. Because if you can't protect the quarterback, all is lost. And so if these guys, these older fellas that are coming in, I mean, Zeitler's a year younger than Brian Bulaga, our teammate. So it's crazy. But if those guys can just solidify that group, doesn't have to be one of the top five groups in the league, just solid, just not having instances where four offensive linemen are blocking two defensive linemen and two other defensive players are sprinting in a race to who's going to knock off Jordan Love's head first, you know, then that'll be progress. And I still think they've got enough talent to be a good-ish team. I'm not sending them to the Super Bowl this year, but you get Micah Parsons back, you figure out what you're going to do at running back, Jordan Love stays healthy. I still think this is a, you know, a wild card playoff team, but the offensive line has just undermined everything through the first three games.
1: Hey, nothing like being a goodish team. Yeah. Yeah.
2: Goodish can get you to the playoffs.
0: Better than the 80s.
1: Yes, okay.
2: Well, there was no fix in the 80s. Certainly not one in the course of a given week. Wanted to ask you about Parsons, Jason, because it feels like we're getting closer to his return, at least to the practice field. What are you hearing about his potential return when we might see number one on the Packers defense?
0: Yeah, he's not practicing this week. He will not be back this week. He could maybe start practicing next week. The window for players on the physically unable to perform list, the PUP list, opens after they have missed two games. So in his case, after that Jets game, he could have started practicing by the letter of the law. They do not believe him to be ready. He had told us once upon a time, way back in January, that he had been given a strict 9 months, no football timeline. So yesterday was the 9 month mark from his December 29th surgery. So if that is the letter of the medical law from the team doctors and surgeon and everybody else, theoretically he could have been on the practice field today. We were told he would not practice this week. They are not opening up the window, which means that it's going to be awfully hard for him, not impossible, but hard for them to open the window on Monday and have him practice enough to play against the Bears next Sunday after they go to Tampa this Sunday. He has said all along that he had kind of circled Packers Cowboys on October 18th at Lambeau as his kind of day where he was hoping to be back on the field. But I do wonder, you know, they lost Zach Bacobuele, the right tackle formerly known as Zach Tom, to a recurrence of the knee injury that ended his season last year. He had a partially torn patellar tendon, goes out there in New York, and third play of the game, tears it fully, and he's done for the year. And I do wonder if that kind of spooked them a little bit to say, we cannot rush Micah back and put him in harm's way after we just learned this lesson with Zach Bacobuele.
2: Yeah, devastating injury that Parsons is working to come back from. If you want to check out and learn about the newfangled offensive line, check out channel3000.com. Some great stories here, no doubt. Great articles written by Jason Wilde. Also check out Wilde and Tausch 9 to noon on ESPN Wisconsin. We'll see what this weekend brings, Wilde. We'll talk about it next week. Thank you.
1: Thanks, Jason.
0: Can't wait to hear about your next Packers party, yeah. Jessica. And if they win... if they're being compared to like the early 90s Packers that weren't good enough to go anywhere, but were at least better than the 80s. All right, guys, I'll talk to you next Wednesday. Take care. Be good.
2: You
1: the
2: do the
1: parties
2: same.
1: Are better than goodish.
2: Well, the parties were always good, right? 70s,
1: even if the Packers
2: 80s,
1: are bad, the party's better than
2: no
1: that.
2: No doubt about that. It is 12:27.
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2: close to this. I'm WTMJ's Sandy Max. 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
0: It's 12:30. I'm Greg Matzik. This is Wisconsin's Midday News for Wednesday, September 30th. Your top story, vowing to appeal his deportation.
7: I'm Jessica Tai. Oh, man, already? It is officially flu season.
0: On and off showers throughout the day. Cloudy, foggy, high 67 degrees. Rain heavy at times tonight with a low of 61. Scattered showers on Thursday, mainly south of 94. Mostly cloudy and a high of 67 degrees.
8: ABC News, I'm Wayne Cabot. A plane has landed in Israel with the Israeli citizens who survived a hellish flight in which they thought they might die. A knife fight in the cockpit sent the Fly Dubai flight into a nosedive and made an emergency landing in Saudi Arabia. ABC's Ian Pennell.
9: I think there are going to be questions about how one of the pilots or one of the crew members was able to bring a pocket knife on board. What was their motivation? Were they operating independently? In other words, was it a lone wolf operation?
8: A Florida woman who allegedly drove to California and fired a rifle shot into the home of Rihanna and ASAP Rocky is now indicted by a grand jury for attempted murder. Bullets penetrated the trailer in which the couple was present and a nursery where the kids were. A Michigan nurse is under arrest after her toddler was found with a loaded gun in a Canton, Michigan daycare facility yesterday morning. The child's father is a Detroit police officer. No word if he might face charges as well. This is ABC News.
0: 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The president of the Islamic Society of Milwaukee vowing to an appeal after an immigration judge ruled he can be deported.
10: Salah Sarsour has lived in the U.S. as a legal permanent resident for more than three decades. He was arrested by ICE in March as the federal government argued Sarsour's past terrorism convictions in Israel make him a foreign policy threat. In a ruling today, a Chicago immigration judge agreed Sarsour is deportable on foreign policy grounds, but rejected allegations that he lied on his green card application. In a statement, Sarsour calls the ruling deeply disappointing, but his legal team says they do plan to appeal the ruling. Neil Doyle, WTMJ News.
7: The blockade at the Strait of Hormuz may finally be impacting the Iranian economy. Major Garrett says the administration believes Iran is feeling the pressure from the blockade, but it's unclear when a negotiation will be made. He tells WTMJ Americans are feeling the tension at the gas pumps.
11: And they know voters net-net are unhappy with the economy and are not sure all of this that they're living through with higher energy prices and attendant inflation is worth it. But the president keeps saying, trust me, it's worth it.
7: Garrett says it could be weeks, months, or even years before the U.S. makes a deal with Iran.
0: The YMCA of Milwaukee are receiving $2 million for a new community hub.
12: The proposed projects include $2 million for the YMCA in Milwaukee to support community hub for early childhood education and workforce development.
0: The Wisconsin Economic Development Corporation approved the funding this week as part of an amendment to its current budget. The amendment also includes $1 million for a UW-Milwaukee freshwater research project.
7: It's official.

0: official. Flu season is officially starting across the country. The Medical College of Wisconsin's Dr. John Raymond says there were 50 million cases of the flu in the U.S. last year. He tells Wisconsin's Afternoon News.
1: I'm going to stress that the flu can be a deadly disease. You know, for most of us, we're down for a few days, maybe a week, and then we bounce back. But it shouldn't be taken lightly. For example, last year was a relatively bad flu year in the U.S.
0: He says about 45,000 people died from flu-related causes last year.
2: Well, if you're heading to American Family Field for some playoff baseball, you might want to bring an appetite.
3: The Brewers are adding several new postseason options, including a smoked beef rib that's more than a pound and a half, and a chef favorite, the Chew Burger. Chef Joe Minch, executive chef of Black Shear Hospitality, tells WTMJ.
4: I really love it. I think it's something that as a highlight of my career, just being honored that we as Black Shear Hospitality can come in and have representation in all these concession stands and just work with the brewer's chefs and stuff like that, and just kind of help, you know, create unique food.
3: The new menu has food scattered from the Third Street Market Hall Annex all the way to the Alley Food Truck Park. Nizer Spencer, WTMJ News.
0: Can't wait to eat some more at the ballpark. Gotta love that. New food for the postseason. Stay close. 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
3: Time for a WTMJ Sports Update from the Gruber Law Office's One Call, That's All Sports Desk. He grew up in Waukesha, played for the Badgers, and is now a member of the Green Bay Packers. 36-year-old free agent offensive lineman Kevin Zeitler signs a one-year deal with the team. He's practicing today.
4: He's stout. I think he's can anchor in pass pro. He's really effective in the run game, whether it's zone scheme, gap scheme. He's done it all. So there's nothing he hasn't seen or done. We just got to get him ramped up.
3: Zeitler is the third veteran offensive lineman signed by the Packers this week. Lakin Tomlinson and Mekhi Becton signed earlier this week. The Brewers' NLDS roster must be turned into the league by Saturday morning. Will that include left-handed pitcher Kyle Harrison? Well, that'll be determined this week, according to manager Pat Murphy.
5: You look at his total body of work, it's really good. You look at the last, how many outings, six or seven, eight? You're like, ugh. But that last outing meant something. Looking forward to seeing what this week brings. It's not a tryout, but we're looking for consistency, and he could definitely grab a spot here.
3: Brewer's opponent in the NLDS could be determined later tonight. The Padres own a 1-0 series lead over the Cubs and will advance with a win.
6: Let's get you an update on the roads now with your WTMJ Time Saver Traffic. Ding, ding, ding. There we go again. Yeah, let's do it. Not too bad. No crashes to report. Couple disabled vehicles out of the system. Oh, we just did have one new thing. Let's make sure that's not a crash right there. Yep, we're looking okay. Couple disabled vehicles, including this one still on the ramp from 84th Street to I-94 East. There's an emergency responder right there as well. Just making sure everybody's okay. I also see an emergency responder checking out what's going on the ramp from Loomis Road to 4143 East. Looks like a broken down car there. And one more, I-43 South, just a little bit beyond US 45, Highway 100. Right shoulder also blocked. What I'm also noticing, just a lot of raindrops on the cameras. It is a wet one and foggy too.
3: On and off showers throughout the day, high 67 degrees, foggy and cloudy when it's not raining. Overnight low 62. Rain comes back tonight, however. It could be heavy at times. Thursday, rain likely in the morning hours, mainly south of 94, mostly cloudy at times and a high of 67. Sun returns on Friday with a high of 62. It's 65 degrees and cloudy in Milwaukee at 12:41. Well, a major twist and shift in strategy in the defense in the Lindsey Clancy trial. In her first court appearance since her triple murder trial ended in a mistrial, Clancy's attorney, Kevin Reddington, arguing for the first time that the state has no evidence proving Clancy killed her three young children. Previously, you might recall the defense never disputed that Clancy killed her children, but argued she was not criminally responsible for doing so due to postpartum psychosis. The defense wants the case thrown out. The district attorney is calling the shift in strategy laughable. ABC investigative reporter Peter Haralambos is covering the story. Peter, quite the twist here, but how viable is this new defense strategy?
7: You know, time will tell. I think we'll get a decision on that argument sometime in the coming weeks, but in a way, it is a shocking defense and at times contradictory to the entire argument they were making at trial. If you recall this lengthy six-week trial, we heard this argument again and again that Clancy did indeed kill her children, but that she shouldn't be held criminally responsible because she was in the throes of postpartum psychosis. Included in that argument is this tacit agreement that she did indeed do this. And now they're somehow trying to argue the evidence doesn't prove she did it, as well as this argument that even if she did do it, she wasn't in the right mind. So I think there's clearly a dissonance between those two arguments. I think if this was presented before a jury, it would not fly. But in the context of this specific motion, it's a motion for a directed finding of not guilty, it theoretically could be viable to highlight areas where there is reasonable doubt. So we'll see how the judge handles it. For now, no updates on when the trial might be retried. They're due back in court on November 2nd for a follow-up hearing.
6: As soon as I saw this, Peter, I said, oh, wow, because during this trial, you had a group of people in the public who came to the conclusion Lindsey Clancy didn't kill her kids. They believe her husband did it. Now, others would say those are just conspiracy theories floating around online, but these people are very passionate about their stance. Now you have Lindsey Clancy's attorney coming out saying there's no proof she killed the kids. What's the reaction to this new development?
7: Yeah, I mean, a lot of shock yesterday, a lot of incredulity in terms of this actually being a real

0: real argument they're making. I mean, I was covering this live yesterday, and at first I was shocked by the argument because it flies in the face of everything they said over the course of this trial. And then what happened was it sounded very familiar to me, in part because all of those online conspiracy theories we saw during the trial, suggesting she didn't do it, suggesting the husband did it, despite there being no evidence of that, a lot of those arguments appear to have been recycled by the defense here. And in a way, it might be an attempt to kind of test the waters for how those arguments might fly if this were to be retried. Another thing is it might be an attempt to exert pressure on the district attorney's office. It appears they're in the middle of potential plea talks to avoid a retrial. There were no official comment on that yesterday, but this could be an attempt to basically say, if you do decide to retry this case, we're going to make it very difficult for you. We're going to contest every single piece of evidence. We're going to make this an uphill battle, fight tooth and nail on everything, not concede or give in like they did on the first try, just to assert that insanity defense.
1: Peter, if there is another trial, does this shift in strategy allow prosecutors or really anybody to introduce evidence or medical records, anything that might have been previously excluded in the first trial?
0: It would certainly change the calculus for the judge in terms of what can and can't come into evidence. And on top of that, I think one thing we'll see play out here is whether or not this makes the judge kind of change his approach on bifurcating this trial. This is going to sound legally complex, and it kind of is, but generally speaking, with an insanity argument, right? It's called an affirmative defense. And when you assert that kind of defense, it sometimes forces the judge to split the trial into two parts. Part one would be, did she do it? Is there evidence she did it? Part two would be, was she in the right mind when she did it? In this case, they didn't split it up. They did it all in one. So it kind of creates a vulnerability for prosecutors in that the defense attorney, even though the entire focus of the trial was on question two, is there a reasonable doubt that she was in postpartum psychosis? Since all the resources, all the testimony is focused on that question, he's saying there are now gaps on that first question that was kind of ignored because everyone took it for granted. So it's kind of a legal strategy. Certainly, if this was in front of a jury, I don't think a judge would tolerate it. I don't think a jury would tolerate it, but we'll see how he reacts.
2: What would have to happen for the judge to actually dismiss the case rather than allow prosecutors to try Clancy again?
0: I think there are two big arguments that the defense is pushing to have the case thrown out. The first one is this motion for a required finding of not guilty. That is an evidence-based argument that prosecutors fail to prove beyond a reasonable doubt that she is guilty or that she was in the right mind, and that because of that, it's not even worth doing a new trial. It would basically have the judge override that mistrial and say, I'm going to find her not guilty. So that's one option. That's what was argued yesterday. There's also a separate legal argument that's more about her rights. They're arguing that the case should be dismissed because retrying it amid that juror holdout issue would constitute double jeopardy. So that's more of a her rights argument, less evidentiary argument. But those are really the two big bids to have this case thrown out. Then the big variable on top of that is whether the prosecution even wants to retry this. Neither side really said confidently yesterday whether they're interested in doing that. They both deferred on when they should set a trial date. For now, the judge saying that they'll discuss setting a trial date on November 2nd when they're back in court.
1: So about that hearing, Peter, several rulings were deferred yesterday. Critical matters as it pertains to this case. What will the November 2nd hearing actually address?
0: So I think November 2nd, we have three big things on the docket, right? One is this motion to dismiss on constitutional grounds, that double jeopardy argument. That's due to be argued in court that day. The second thing is the push to investigate this holdout juror. For folks who are not fully read in on the story, this was an 11-to-1 jury split where one individual basically forced the mistrial by refusing to change his vote. There was this argument posed by the defense that that juror was failing to follow the instructions on reasonable doubt and that he should have been swapped out. The judge did not buy that argument, and he ultimately led to declaring a mistrial. But the defense is trying to argue now that because there was juror misconduct, the case has to be thrown out. So there's the motion to dismiss. There's a motion to actually investigate the juror if he lied at any point. They actually even want his phone records. And then the last is a push for a gag order. The prosecution says the defense is fostering a, quote, carnival-like atmosphere at this case. And they're asking the judge, especially if there's going to be a new trial, to restrict him from making statements outside of court.
2: And then we have Lindsay Clancy herself. What is the latest on her? Where is she? And will she remain there?
0: So she's currently at Tewksbury State Hospital in Massachusetts. It's a state-run facility where she's been at this point for years. She continues to be in the same kind of legal limbo that she's been in since that mistrial was declared on September 4th. We really got no clarity yesterday from the district attorney whether or not they're going to retry this case. He was pressed on this outside of court. He basically said that they've not made a decision, that they still have to review more things, they have to read some more transcripts, and they want to see how the judge rules on these motions. So I don't think we're going to get any clarity in terms of what this is what's going to happen to her for, at this point, maybe even months. She'll continue staying at that state hospital, though, in the meantime, as she's getting treated for her variety of mental illnesses, including depression and bipolar II.
1: So, Peter, we've got a little over a month until that November 2nd hearing. It's still unclear if there will be another trial. What is the judge instructing both sides to do?
0: The judge, if anything, was a bit frustrated yesterday that they weren't ready to discuss a trial date. So he said he wants them to come to court on November 2nd, fully prepared to set a trial date. That's what he wants to do. He believes this case should move forward. He does not want to kick the can down the road. Meanwhile, the defense is pushing back. He said yesterday that he can't retry this case until June. But that's the main thing. The judge is trying to push this along, and he has this flurry of defense motions that were filed after the mistrial. By my count, about five or six different motions that he does have to adjudicate for both sides to want to set a trial date.
2: Peter, I don't know if you were in court for this particular day or not, but I imagine even if you weren't, that you were up on this. And something that I also keep thinking about in the midst of, you had all these people who were saying at the time, I think the husband did it. And now you have the attorney for Lindsey Clancy saying there's no evidence that she did it. And one of the things I keep going back to is that 911 call from Patrick Clancy, because some of the reporters who were in the courtroom have said, hearing that kind of changes your mind. There was so much anguish there, and that is just something that you just can't fake. Were you in court that day, or how much do you know about that 911 call?
0: I was not in court that day, and the way, I was grateful not to. I understand from the description we've heard from the jury, from some of the reporters in the room, that that call is horrific, gut-wrenching, that there is a very good reason why the judge withheld it from the public. And we've heard, for example, from one of the jurors we interviewed, Nick Dargy. He talked to us about the holdout juror and allegations that he ignored the judge's instructions, that he was scrolling on his phone. Nick told us that if you heard that call, if you heard that 911 call, you'd have no doubts about this. You would fully believe what Patrick Clancy is saying. He did 60 Minutes a few weeks ago, in which he reiterated that these kind of conspiracy theories are harmful, that his family has been through immense anguish, and that he wants to be able to move on with his life, not be, attacked by people online who are floating unsubstantiated conspiracy theories that somehow the victim in this is the perpetrator. I'm glad in a way I didn't listen to it, but I understand it was a very compelling piece of evidence for this jury.
1: ABC's Peter Haralambos. We always appreciate it, Peter. Great insight. Thank you.
2: Thank you, Peter.
0: Thanks so much for having me, guys.
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3: On and off rain throughout the day, foggy, cloudy, high 67 degrees, overnight low 61. Rain coming back tonight, could be heavy at times. Tomorrow, rain likely mainly to the south of 94, but you're not out of the weeds if you're north of 94. Just might see more of it to the south of the freeway. And a high of 63. Sun returns on Friday with a high of 62.
4: Give a little bit. Oh, give a little bit of your love to me.
3: Well, how much giving will Americans actually give this holiday season? Food, fuel, housing, everything taking a bigger slice out of American budgets and households. Does that mean fewer Americans are giving to charitable causes?
5: The public service organization Giving USA says charitable contributions surged to $617 billion last year, but the lion's share appears to be coming from corporations. A decade ago, about 80% of Americans donated to charitable causes. The figure now is down to about 64%.
3: CBC's Jim Ryan, everything costed a little bit more. Maybe you have fewer disposable dollars to give to that cause that you had previously given to.
6: I think that song that we bumped in with was so appropriate. Was that Supertramp who sang that one?
3: Yeah, Give a Little Bit.
6: Give a Little Bit. Yeah, I think, well, you know, we'll give a little bit, but maybe not a lot, maybe a little less than last year.
3: Yeah, there's a few causes that I give to every year, each and every year, and I'm pretty consistent with that, and I haven't felt the need to change that. There are causes that I just believe a lot in, and you hear me talk about with the MAC Fund, Vince Lombardi Cancer Foundation, juvenile diabetes, and so on, Alzheimer's research. Like that's just sort of a part of what we do, and I believe in those causes, and there are many. There are so many wonderful causes and initiatives to support, but I understand it. I understand the financial strain that some people have, and many people have, including us, right? I guess it's not going to change what we do. I haven't felt the need to change that up yet. I really believe in these causes and believe every dollar helps.
6: I think it's fantastic when you have a company that matches what your donation is. A lot of times a lot of big corporations will do that. My husband's is an example. His corporation will match what we give. So we make sure we're always doing that when we can, because somebody else is saying, hey, I see what you're doing. We like it. We're going to do that too. And that just helps whatever group you're giving to.
3: 12:58. We'll call it here on WTMJ. News is coming up.
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7: It's 1 o'clock. I'm Greg Mancik. This is Wisconsin's Midday News for Wednesday, September 30th. Your top story, a Flock camera stolen from Watertown.
8: I'm Jessica Tye. The debate over data centers heats up in D.C.
7: On and off showers throughout the day. Cloudy, high 67. Rain heavy at times tonight at a low of 61. It's currently 65 and foggy in Milwaukee at 1 o'clock. From the WTMJ Breaking Newsroom, Watertown police looking for whoever stole one of the department's Flock cameras. Police say the camera was stolen September 24th. The department says the cameras help police investigate crimes and find missing people and abducted children. Police say they're aware of the discussion surrounding Flock cameras and its controversies, but stealing or damaging the equipment is a crime, not a valid form of protest.
8: The Wauwatosa Common Council approves a $95,000 settlement for a former police officer's disability claim. Joseph Mensa worked as a Wauwatosa police officer when he was involved in three deadly on-duty shootings in the mid-2000s. He was never charged in any of the deaths. Mensa resigned from the Wauwatosa Police Department in 2020 and was hired at the Waukesha Sheriff's Office before ultimately quitting law enforcement last year. Mensa claimed disability due to experiencing extraordinary stress as an officer. The Common Council unanimously approved that settlement during last night's meeting.
7: The Senate scheduled to vote on the Ratepayer Protection Act, and it could be an indication of what may happen during the midterm elections. This is the bipartisan federal bill passed by the U.S. House of Representatives designed to protect everyday consumers from paying higher utility bills driven by the massive energy demands of artificial intelligence data centers. News Nation's Tom Dempsey.
9: This debate over data centers could impact how people vote this upcoming November. Right now, Decision Desk HQ projections show good news for Democrats at the moment. In the House, DDHQ gives Democrats a 76% chance of flipping control. And over in the Senate, Democrats now hold a 55-45 lead in projections, with DDHQ showing the party could hold a 51-49 seat advantage.
7: Just 34 days remain until the midterm elections, November 3rd.
8: ABC News has obtained the statement Jane Doe gave to Cornell University's police after the alleged sexual assault of the Chi Phi fraternity in 2024. ABC's Aaron Katursky with the update.
10: It was this statement the district attorney said he relied on when he chose not to file criminal charges. He told us what Jane Doe described at the time did not meet New York State's legal definition of non-consensual sex.
11: If you are voluntarily intoxicated or under the influence of drugs, such that your judgment is impaired, that does not legally, under the penal law, constitute your inability to consent.
10: Jane Doe has filed a civil lawsuit against Cornell and seven fraternity brothers that alleged forcible drugging and gang rape.
8: Cornell's Chi Phi chapter was banned from campus after that alleged incident, though none of the individuals face criminal charges. The New York District Attorney has reopened the case.
7: The Shorewood Mesmer Dominican Football Co-op is coming to an end following the 2027-28 season.
12: In a statement, the Shorewood School District says declining participation and player safety concerns led to the decision not to renew the agreement for the 2028-29 season. The schools are currently playing a junior varsity schedule after previously delaying their return to varsity football. Shorewood says it will continue supporting players and exploring football options for next year. Meswood will still co-op its wrestling program moving forward. Shorewood and Mesmer first joined forces for football in 2001, with Dominican joining the co-op just last year. Nizer Spencer, WTMJ News.
7: Time for news about your money. 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The Dow off 115 points this afternoon at 51,234. NASDAQ is up about 250 points at 27,041. And the S&P up about 30 at 7702. 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
7: Time for a WTMJ sports update from the Gruber Law Office's One Call That's All Sports Desk. Veteran offensive lineman and former Wisconsin Badgers standout Kevin Zeitler signs a one-year deal with the Packers. He's on the practice field today. The 36-year-old was a Pro Bowl performer for the Baltimore Ravens in 2023. He could end up starting at right guard for the Packers on Sunday.
14: We got to get him into practice, and certainly there's going to be a ramp-up period for him. And as soon as he feels good and ready to go, then he'll be in there.
7: Including Zeitler, the Packers have added three veteran offensive linemen this week. LaFleur confirms the season is over for wide receiver Jaden Reed due to a neck injury. Brewers manager Pat Murphy ditching the underdog story for the Brewers this postseason, highlighting a pattern of regular season success. Still, Murphy knows the challenge of advancing in the postseason.
15: This isn't going to be achieved just because we won a whole bunch of games and it looks good on paper. We've never been that team. So we can't be that team now. So we got to get that hunger and reach down and understand how difficult this journey is.
7: Brewers will face the winner of the wild card series between the Padres and Cubs in the NLDS. Padres will advance with a win tonight in San Diego. White Sox, Yankees, and Braves will also advance with wins.
8: 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We do have a brand new crash. This one's in Kenosha County. Wisconsin 50 East at 125th Avenue. The two right lanes are blocked because of this. Doesn't look good right now. A lot of emergency responders out at the scene. I see at least one fire truck, numerous ambulances and squads as well. Lights are blazing there. Hopefully the injuries are not too bad. There is a little bit of traffic moving along, but heads up there because we do have lanes blocked. That's Wisconsin 50 East at 125th Avenue. The two right lanes are blocked in Kenosha County because of that crash.
7: On and off rain throughout the day and foggy conditions, cloudy conditions, high 67 degrees, overnight low 62. The rain comes back after a midday lull and could be heavy at times this evening. Tomorrow's high 63 degrees, good chance of rain, especially in the morning hours. Friday, the sun returns with a high of 62. 63 degrees right now and cloudy in Milwaukee at 108.
16: 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Now, here are your hosts, Greg Matzik and Jessica Tai.
7: Hey, Jessica, baseball is going to start again here in just a couple of minutes. Excited for
17: some... Does that mean you're zoning out on me?
7: Oh, I did yesterday for a good solid...
17: Greg's eyes are going to be going somewhere else. What are we doing now?
7: Good solid 2 hours. I was absent from the program yesterday. Now, this is the fun stuff here. You get all four games going on. I did not stay up too late in that Cubs-Padres game. If I'm a Padres fan, I was very happy how things went yesterday. We'll get to the Cubs' reaction to what happened in San Diego and try and figure out who the Brewers may end up playing here in the next 20 minutes.
18: And now it's time for Three Big Things on Wisconsin's Midday News.
17: Number one, just in, a new Marquette Law School finds the race for Wisconsin governor is still close. This is so fresh right now that I'm actually looking at the X feed as the results are being talked about at a press conference. So, the new Marquette Law School poll finds the race for Wisconsin governor still close, but right now, Milwaukee County Executive David Crowley comes out on top. The Democrat gets 49% of support from likely voters. Congressman Tom Tiffany, the Republican, grabs 46% support from likely voters. 5% are undecided. Now, the race for Wisconsin governor is even closer if you look at all registered voters. Crowley gets 46% in that case, Tiffany 45%. 9% are undecided. Are you following all the math there?
7: I am. I think the last time we did undecideds, it was at 7%. So it went from 7 to 5, but then also 9 among all registered voters.
17: The bottom line is, this is a very close race still, and doesn't that sound familiar in our state? This is inside the margin of error, but a little bit tighter than it was a month ago.
7: Number two, almost like a constitution. The Trump administration heavily relying on tech companies to monitor themselves and each other to ensure AI technology doesn't run rogue and pose a threat to humanity. President Trump hosting the major tech leaders of AI companies this week to talk about how to address those concerns brought about by industry leaders. Meeting resulted in the tech CEO signing a non-binding agreement to self-regulate.
19: The harms and potential for catastrophe is very real and is not coming from outside of the industry. People from inside the industry who are closest to the technology innovation are screaming at the rooftops, and yet we are allowing our leadership to steer us in a way that's driven by geopolitical issues and dynamics and capitalism.
7: That's Zephyr Vikel, an associate professor at Northwestern University. It is interesting because you have the AI leaders, or the tech leaders that have a strong interest in AI, coming together saying, look, we need help. We got to figure this out. So they go to the administration seeking some government assistance, and the government kind of puts it back on them. All right, self-regulate. Figure it out on your own. Very clear the administration does not want to slow down the growth of AI and lose that battle to China or other world powers, China being the most obvious. But those on the inside are saying, we got to figure out how to do this and do it safely. Rogue incidents are occurring in the world of AI.
17: Number three, for the first time, we're hearing from some of the passengers in that flight that had a brawl in the cockpit. Some of the people who were on that Fly Dubai plane that was diverted to Saudi Arabia are starting to arrive back to Israel. The flight from Dubai was supposed to land in Tel Aviv, but an altercation in the cockpit in midair resulted in passengers getting involved. Officials say one pilot fought the other with a pocket knife. Israeli officials say they're treating the incident as a terrorist incident. British Prime Minister Andy Burnham telling the BBC there may be links to Iran. Here's one of the passengers describing what he felt.
20: Suddenly the aircraft was dropping very sharply, like a massive turbulence. And we didn't understand why, because we didn't get any alerts.
17: And here's what he heard.
21: I heard shouting and dramatic and hysterical people. That's what I heard.
17: Can you even imagine this? And then at one point, that guy's wife stepped up.
21: My wife, she's a nurse. She go to the cockpit and she helped him a little bit.
17: Yeah, this caused the plane to plummet more than 17,000 feet in less than 2 minutes. You can actually see that on the flight tracking
7: data.
17: Yeah, you would feel that and think you're going down.
7: Well, and it's the pilots. right? I mean, it's not somebody you broke into the cockpit or something like that. And look, I'm sure pilots at some level are trained on how to handle a breach of the cockpit. But when it's the person sitting next to you, right, you're not exactly planning for that.
8: Yeah, the plane dropped at like it was 8:20 in the morning, and 11 minutes later, there was a distress call placed. But it's fascinating right now as these people we're hearing for the first time right now from the people who were on that plane.
7: Just a crazy story. It's 1:14 on WTMJ. Coming up next, what we know about when the Brewers could play this weekend. We'll have it for you.
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24: From TMJ4, I'm meteorologist Lindsay Slater with your 5-day storm team forecast. The rest of today is kind of drizzly out there and maybe even a little spotty shower. Overnight tonight, we're going down to 61 degrees and the rain is going to start to pick up. We're looking at widespread rain of moderate showers, maybe even some rumbles going into Thursday. Highs near 67 degrees. On your Friday, all the rain is moving on out. Clouds are going to decrease with lows near 61. 62 on Saturday, mostly sunny skies, and 63 on Sunday. Some of those overnight lows getting into the mid-40s, maybe even upper 30s. Into Monday morning for some of our northern counties. Live interactive radar, always available at tmj4.com.
7: It is 63 degrees and cloudy in Milwaukee at 117.
8: This always makes me want to clap.
7: It does. Stomping your feet, clapping your hands, right? Brewers baseball coming back to American Family Field this weekend. We could learn the opponent tonight. The Padres will advance to the NLDS with a win over the Cubs. I'm not sure if you watched any of last night's game. It was not easy to find, first of all, because it was on Peacock. And unless you have a free trial, I don't know anybody that has Peacock. Nevertheless, it was not a competitive game last night. The Padres shut out the Cubs 8-0 in San Diego. How bad was it for the Cubs? Their starting pitcher, Matthew Boyd, served up a home run on the first pitch of the game.
8: Wow.
7: Well, Cubs fans appear to be taking it well, though.
25: No, not a first-pitch home run. You got to be kidding me. Fuck, it's a home run. You got to be kidding me, Boyd. You got to be kidding me.
8: He's
25: Machado angry. Can't make the play. They have a hit. It took 7 innings.
7: Yeah, the Cubs didn't have a hit until the 7th inning last night. Yowza. Not a great start for the Cubs. Now, ideally, you'd like this series to go 3 games because whichever team advances, they'll likely have to burn through some pitching before they get to the NLDS series against the Brewers. So To win this in two games for the Padres, that would benefit them. They could kind of reset pitching a little bit and be a little better organized coming into that series. But nevertheless, one of those teams will advance. Should the Brewers play the Padres, game one of the NLDS will be Saturday night. It'll be a 7:30 first pitch.
1: I like that.
7: And Sunday's game two would be a 3 o'clock first pitch.
1: Yeah, so, I'm hearing some people don't love that. I don't mind that either, well, but it's kind of a weird time. It breaks up your day, right?
7: It is. It's kind of, I mean, if you're looking at it from this standpoint, it's after the Packers game. You could really make a day of it, right? Watch the Packers take on the Buccaneers, hopefully get a win. Watch the Brewers take on the Padres or Cubs, hopefully get a win. And you're back home for a late dinner or something like that. If the Brewers play the Cubs, however, both Saturday and Sunday's games would be 3 o'clock Central Time starts. So you get more of a primetime setting for a Padres game on Saturday, but regardless of who they play, Sunday's game will start at 3. So adjust your schedules accordingly. So what are the Brewers doing this week? Light workouts at American Family Field. Pitchers are keeping up with their throwing routine. Manager Pat Murphy appears committed to Jacob Mizorowski in Game 1, Logan Henderson in Game 2. After that, well, kind of depends, and it could depend on who the Brewers face.
3: There are two top starters right now, so probably be the way we go. I mean, subject to change, you never know how things go. When you have a five-game series, you've got to decide how you want to line that up. So there's a lot more thought than just, oh, well, those are their two top guys, so they'll pitch one and two. There's a lot more to it.
7: Murphy's been very creative in who he has trotted out to start games in recent postseasons. Their closer, Trevor Megill, finished the year with 30 saves. He started a game against the Cubs last year in the playoffs. Cubs have a great lineup. The top of their lineup was very strong, and the Brewers trotted out their hardest-throwing reliever to try and get through that top part of the lineup. So you do see some obscure things in the postseason, especially when it comes to the Brewers and their pitching.
1: I'll tell you what, I really don't watch any of the games unless it's our teams playing. I can't commit to that many games, right? I'm a total homer, love cheering for the Brewers, love cheering for the Pack, love cheering for the Bucks, no matter what. But yeah, I mean, I'll keep tabs on what's happening, but I'm definitely not sitting down to watch those games. But I love the energy around the city right now to cheer on the Milwaukee Brewers. So cool. We were at just doing a bunch of things over the weekend for Doors Open Milwaukee, which is fabulous, by the way, to go kind of behind the scenes of a lot of the buildings that normally have their doors closed. Or maybe you don't get into the rooms, even though they have the doors open. Bottom line, we were at City Hall and went into City Hall because I've seen it many times. But my husband's like, I want to go check it out. And it was so cool because they got the big Brewers banner just all rolling down City Hall. It's one of those things. People just want to take a picture. People are outside taking pics, loving it. And can we talk about some of the accomplishments? There are so many accomplishments for the Brewers in 2026. Just to name a few, posted the best record in baseball for the second consecutive season, qualified for the postseason for the eighth time in the last nine seasons and four consecutive seasons, were NL Central champions for the fifth time in the last six seasons and four consecutive seasons. And the list goes on and on and on. And the Brewers actually highlighting some of these accomplishments. I think there are about 20 that they posted.
7: Yeah.
1: Just to say, hey, let's look back. Our season, not over yet. We're going to the postseason. But look at how far they've already come.
7: In 3 years in a row of trading arguably your best starting pitcher in the offseason. So they keep doing it despite removing some quality pieces. They always seem to find others who step into major roles. So I know what you're getting at here, and I appreciate it as well. And, you know, typically the folks at Molson Coors will do something on the side of their buildings. You'll see office buildings downtown that have some sort of light pattern that might be the Brewers ball and glove logo, or you might see some blue lights on one side. And, you know, maybe
1: Public Market has one,
7: yes,
1: too. Yeah.
7: I love it, right? It's part of the city rallying around what is going to happen on the field. And hopefully it's a long postseason run that begins in October. One of the big questions is, well, how do you get this roster organized? And who the Brewers play could influence if you keep an extra pitcher. Maybe it's a left-handed pitcher or a right-handed pitcher based upon the lineup and how it's constructed on the other side. An interesting name to watch here is Kyle Harrison. He was so good in the first half of the season. He was lights out, like 8-2, ERA of 3. He looked like an all-star. And the second half of the season, he looked like anything but 3-3 with an ERA of 7. His final outing Sunday was great. Outings prior to that, not so much. So what do you do?
3: You look at his total body of work, it's really good. You look at the last, how many outings, 6 or 7, 8? You're like, ugh. But that last outing meant something. Looking forward to seeing what this week brings. It's not a tryout, but we're looking for consistency, and he could definitely grab a spot here.
7: Remember last year going into the NLCS, Pat Murphy was saying, hey, we're not supposed to be here, right? Hey, look at the Dodgers, right? Hall of Famers all over the place. Hey, look at that payroll, right? He kind of played up that underdog shtick, and he's not doing it this year.
1: And
7: in
1: I
7: fact,
1: like that, yeah.
7: Intentionally saying, no, we belong. We absolutely should be here. We're nobody's underdog. Second year in a row, most wins in baseball. Forget the underdog stuff. He was very quick to eliminate that. It is not a storyline. In fact, the storyline now is the Brewers expect to be here, and oddsmakers believe they can win the whole thing.
1: I love that confidence. We feel it. Fingers crossed here. By the way, Greg, you were talking about the pitchers, too. One of the other stats from this year, almost half of the team's games this season, 80, were started by rookie pitchers.
7: Yeah.
1: Most
7: oh my gosh.
1: In the majors.
7: Well, Logan Henderson, who will be a likely Game 2 starter, is a rookie. And really, Jacob Mizorowski was like his first full year in Major League Baseball, and he's going to turn that into a Cy Young Award. And you had others. You had plenty of others. Kyle Harrison, the name I mentioned, still very young. So to trade Corbin Burnes, to trade Freddie Peralta, Brandon Woodruff injured, Quinn Priester, a guy who started so many games last year and was really good for the Brewers, injured, didn't pitch all season. Usually teams cannot overcome the loss of that many quality pitchers and find their way to the top of the standings. It just doesn't work that way in baseball. But for the Brewers, they've found a way. Pitchers come to Milwaukee and things seem to go right for whatever reason, and their homegrown pitching has been fantastic. So it's a combo platter here, and it's working.
1: We're talking about those banners that are up around the city of Milwaukee. They specifically say, it says postseason above, and then it says win our way.
7: Yeah.
1: And then I think it has, if I remember correctly, four players, at least four, maybe five players right on it. I don't know who makes those banners and how early they're done. But wouldn't it be nice? We go, we win the World Series. You only have to change one letter. You could change it to one our way.
7: There you go. Yes. Loving the idea of that. Should we check in on our Cubs fan again? Should we see how they're doing?
25: I'm done, Chad. I'm f***ing done.
7: Okay. Yep. Things going well for the Chicago Cubs.
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14: The county still needs to get answers about what the heck happened.
15: But when reporters asked David Crowley,
14: "Do you know what went wrong here?"
15: Crowley shook his head and walked away. If that wasn't enough, Crowley mismanaged the county budget so badly.

0: He gave residents their largest property tax hike in 15 years. 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David Crowley, incompetent, unprepared, unfit to be governor. Paid for by Right Direction Wisconsin PAC, not authorized by any candidate or candidate's agent or committee.
1: Okay, close your mouth and take a deep breath in through your nose. You shouldn't feel constrained. 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
2: 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This is Wisconsin's Midday News. It's Wednesday, September 30th. Your top story, cars on fire at Frederick Hospital.
3: I'm Jessica Tai, getting ahead of potential flooding.
2: Wet, foggy, rainy sort of afternoon. Some on and off showers expected throughout the day. Cloudy, high 67 degrees. Rain comes back tonight and heavy at times with a low of 61. Scattered showers expected on Thursday, especially south of 94. Mostly cloudy throughout the day and a high of 67. Start to move the rain through. Sun returns on Friday, albeit cool, with a high of 63 degrees. Saturday looking similar. Sunny for the weekend here. Once the rain moves out, should be gone for several days.
4: ABC News, I'm Wayne Cabot. Passengers are recalling a nightmare flight aboard a Fly Dubai plane that plunged 14,000 feet in less than a minute after a knife fight in the cockpit.
5: Suddenly the aircraft was dropping very sharply, like massive turbulence, and we didn't understand why because we didn't get any alerts.
4: The flight from Dubai to Tel Aviv was diverted to Saudi Arabia. The passengers, mostly Israelis, are beginning to arrive back to Israel. Israel treating this as a terror incident. President Trump is applauding today's withdrawal of U.S. troops from Iraq after a 12-year presence there prompted by the war against ISIS.
6: Operation Inherent Resolve, which is what they called it, ends in 2026 under the leadership of President Donald J. Trump. We're getting the hell out of there.
4: Trump saying it was very bad decision-making that got us involved there in the quagmire in the first place. This is ABC News.
2: Outdoor Living Unlimited, WTMJ News Time is 1:31. A developing story, fire crews putting out a multi-car fire at Frederick Hospital.
7: On the second level, a vehicle that's fully engulfed.
2: Scanner audio from Broadcastify. Wauwatosa fire crews responding just after noon to the second floor of the parking garage at Frederick to what started off as a single vehicle fire. The fire then spread to four additional vehicles. It took crews about 30 minutes to put it all out. So far, no reports of injuries or what started the fire.
3: Eight people, including six kids, were taken to the hospital in Fond du Lac County for suspected carbon monoxide poisoning. First responders were called to a home in the town of Osceola around 2 this morning. All of the kids and two adults in their 40s were hospitalized.
2: Milwaukee leaders want the city to do more before the next major rainstorm hits. Public Works Committee is asking DPW to identify streets that repeatedly flood and develop a plan to get crews there ahead of those storms. Kevin Muse, City of Milwaukee engineer, says the resolution will help crews respond quicker.
8: The storm water specific items that might relate to like clearing catch basins and inlets is not part of a separate approach. This file will help us prioritize maybe a more rigorous internal procedure done so that everybody's focused on where they need to be when in preparation for a storm.
2: The committee approved the resolution without objection, directing the DPW to develop a flood prevention plan.
3: A familiar face is back in Milwaukee, this time as a Buck.
9: Milwaukee native Tyler Hero made his debut as a Milwaukee Buck on Media Day after being involved in the blockbuster trade for Giannis Antetokounmpo earlier this summer.
10: For me, just being around a bunch of young guys who are hungry and, you know, want to approach the game, working hard every single day, trying to get better, you know, that's the environment I like to be in.
9: Hero says a rebuild year is unlikely.
10: I'm not trying to rebuild. I've never been on like a team that is approaching a rebuild or trying to lose games, or I don't even know how that works. My mindset is always to win as many games as possible.
9: The Bucks' home opener is October 23rd against the Chicago Bulls. Nizer Spencer, WTMJ News.
3: Coach Jenkins says this group has had hunger all summer long. Let's keep it up. Can't wait to see what's in store.
2: Yeah, we'll see them on the floor on Monday of next week. They begin the preseason against the Minnesota Timberwolves. Sports, traffic, and weather are next. Outdoor Living Unlimited, WTMJ News Time, 1:33.
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2: 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He grew up in Waukesha, played for the Wisconsin Badgers, and he's now a member of the Green Bay Packers. 36-year-old free agent offensive lineman Kevin Zeitler signs a one-year deal. He's practicing today.
26: He's stout. I think he's can anchor in pass pro. He's really effective in the run game, whether it's zone scheme, gap scheme. He's done it all. So there's nothing he hasn't seen or done. We just got to get him ramped up.
2: Zeitler, the third veteran offensive lineman signed by the Packers this week. Lakin Tomlinson and Mekhi Becton signed with the team earlier this week. They, too, practicing today. Could be on the field on Sunday as the Packers take on the Buccaneers. Meanwhile, the season is over for wide receiver Jaden Reed due to a neck injury. The Brewers' NLDS roster must be turned into the league Saturday morning. Will that roster include left-handed pitcher Kyle Harrison? Well, that'll be determined this week, according to manager Pat Murphy.
27: You look at his total body of work, it's really good. You look at the last, how many outings, six or seven, eight? You're like, ugh. But that last outing meant something. Looking forward to seeing what this week brings. It's not a tryout, but we're looking for consistency, and he could definitely grab a spot here.
2: Brewers' NLDS opponent could also factor into that decision. Padres will advance to the NLDS with a win over the Cubs tonight in San Diego. And training camp continues for the Bucks today. The preseason schedule begins Monday of next week against the Minnesota Timberwolves.
3: Checking out the roads with your WTMJ Time Saver traffic. Still dealing with a crash in Kenosha County. Wisconsin 50 East at 125th Avenue is where it happened. The two right lanes are blocked because of it. And I'm not loving this development. Not sure exactly what it means, but sometimes I can infer from what's happening here. When I looked last time, right when that crash was fresh, we had numerous emergency responders out there, including fire trucks, numerous ambulances. All of a sudden, that camera is zoomed much closer in so you cannot see the crash. So that could be two things. One, my initial thought was, oh, maybe it just cleared, but it was still being reported. My other thought is sometimes they do that when it's bad and the injuries are bad and they're like, you know what, we're going to move the camera away from this. So I was not liking the idea of that at first, but I can tell you right now, Greg, just like that, looks like that cleared. Good news. No other crashes to report.

0: Well, hopefully the weather clears sometime soon. Might be a little while before the rain moves up, but when it does, a nice sunny stretch on the horizon. Let's welcome in the always sunny TMJ4 meteorologist, Lindsay Slater. Hi, Lindsay.
1: Hi, guys. Yeah, sunshine would be nice, right, at this point?
0: I don't mind a little rain.
1: Over the rain?
0: I certainly don't mind it. I subscribe to this idea that it could rain every night of the summer and fall between midnight and 3 a.m. I think that'd be great. As long as our day was sunny, even a little cloudy, I'm fine with that. Rain during that pocket of time, I'm down for it.
1: Right. Just as long as it doesn't impact the commutes, anyone else getting around, right?
0: Absolutely.
2: Well, and you look at that commute right now. I'm taking a peek at many of the cameras, and a lot of the cameras have raindrops on them. It looks like there's a little fog in some places. What are you seeing exactly? It looks like the fog has lifted in many places, but not all. And how much longer are we going to be dealing with this rain?
1: Okay, so the rain that we got overnight last night into this morning, exactly what we expected. We got about a half an inch of rain out of it. And if you actually look at the radar now, it looks like we don't have any rain falling, but that's because radar does not pick up on drizzle. Drizzle is such a tiny baby feature. There is a little misty drizzle out there. There's also, again, some of that fog. So you're going to be dealing with that. I saw a lot of people as I was driving in today with no headlights on. Remember, when it's raining, you still need the headlights. We got to be able to see you, especially with that fog as well. What I expect now, this is kind of our lull. Once we get overnight tonight, I would say 11 p.m. to midnight or so, we get the next batch that's going to start to roll in. This is going to be a heavier batch than what we had even this morning. This is going to be more widespread, consistent, light to moderate rainfall. Another inch of rain is possible through the day Thursday, especially near the state line. That's where the heavier pockets will be. And I wouldn't be surprised if we get some rumbles of thunder. All of it moves out Thursday night, just in time for Friday through the weekend.
0: Well, that's good news. Yes, last night was not a wake-me-up kind of rain. I didn't notice that, right? I didn't hear any rumbles of thunder. There was no cracks of lightning. I can usually tell if anybody in the household's been woken up by a storm because my kids will just like be in our bed. It's like, wait a minute, where'd everybody come from here? They're more likely to wake up than me. But nevertheless, nothing severe is kind of the big takeaway here, right? Just kind of steady rain.
1: You are exactly right. Yes, this is not a situation where, I mean, there's really no energy. This is not a big system for us. It is just a part of a much larger complex that's further to the south and west. We're just getting kind of like the little phalange of it. Yes, I'm just making up words, but it's just a tiny little piece of it.
2: Yeah, that huge hybrid system that we were talking about yesterday. Well, I don't mind a little drizzle. By the way, have either one of you seen at the grocery stores these days? It's like Drizzalicious. It's a new product out there. It's not brand new.
0: It's
2: been
0: out.
2: It's been out there, I think, for a year and a half or so. But every time I see it, I'm like, Drizzalicious.
1: What is it?
2: They're like these little mini rice cakes that are reimagined.
0: I would not have guessed a rice cake.
2: Yeah, you'd think it'd be something from like Snoop Dogg.
1: Like a chocolate bar.
0: Yes, exactly.
2: You might actually like these because they have some birthday cake bites as well. Oh. I know you're into the cookies and stuff, so they've got cookies and cream bites. I don't know. When you said drizzle, I immediately first thought about the cameras right now as I look out for traffic for everybody, and then I thought about those Drizzalicious cookies. Yeah,
0: the logical.
1: Now I'm hungry.
2: Now you're going to Google them, right?
1: Yes. That's awesome. But, I mean, at least, you know, I feel like if it's going to rain, like, just rain. You know, drizzle is one of those things you're like, ugh, it's just blah. You know what I mean? Everything's wet. Drizzle is kind of annoying. But just as you had mentioned, traffic is never going to be great when we have any kind of water on the road. It could be water. It could be snow. The traffic is never great. And especially with all the construction going on, just everyone just be a little bit more cautious today.
0: Well, sounds good. We appreciate it, Lindsay. We'll check in again soon. Thank you. 142 on WTMJ. Sun on the other side of all the rain. Looks like a sunny weekend and into next week. So that should be good for tailgating, hopefully, at the ballpark.
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5: Doctor, doctor, give me the news. I got a bad case of loving you.
0: 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Happy start of the flu season, Dr. Weston. How do you celebrate?
6: There you go. You celebrate with a flu shot.
0: There you go.
7: I knew that was coming.
0: Yeah. Well, hey, I've been reading more about this new flu vaccine. How is it different from flu shots that we would typically get in a given year?
6: Yeah. So you're talking about Mflusiva. So this is the first FDA-approved vaccine for flu, and that uses the same mRNA technology that was the foundation for a lot of the COVID-19 shots. So the biggest difference is in how that vaccine is made. So instead of putting inactive flu virus into the vaccine, what Mflusiva does is it delivers this genetic information to your body's cells to make the proteins of the flu virus. And then our immune system learns to recognize those and builds up immunity to them. Now, a potential advantage of the mRNA flu vaccines is that they're much faster to produce than the conventional flu vaccine. And this can be really useful if the flu season changes in the middle of the season, as it does sometimes. It also can be made faster, so it helps us to better match the flu vaccine to a strain circulating in a particular year. We don't have to do it many months in advance and just guess. We can do it much closer to the flu season.
7: Dr. Weston, who can get this new flu vaccine?
6: Yeah, so right now it's approved for adults 50 and older. And the reason why is older adults are particularly vulnerable to serious complications from the flu. And our immune response to vaccines wanes as we get older as well. So having another vaccine option that may give you stronger protection is especially beneficial in that age group. But of course, it's not the only option. You can get the old flu vaccine or the old style of flu vaccine. Several different types of vaccines are available. But any vaccine is better than no vaccine.
0: I want to double back on something that you just mentioned, because I think it's a really interesting point. You know, typically the flu shot's effectiveness is tied to the strain of flu that health officials believe is going to run rampant across our society. So are you saying with this new option, you can adjust more on the fly, that your health officials might be able to be more nimble? So if you got a flu shot, could you get this flu shot in addition to the standard one and maybe help combat what might be coming your way?
6: Yeah, so two-part question there. So let's take it one at a time. So first of all,

0: Absolutely. This is a more nimble way to get your vaccine. And so, a lot of times, the way we do it is many months in advance. We kind of look at what's happening in the southern hemisphere. We estimate how that's probably going to happen in the northern hemisphere. And then we create a flu shot based on that. And that's because it takes a lot of months to really produce enough vaccine for everybody. The mRNA is just way faster. You can produce it in bulk very fast. We saw that during COVID. And so, in future years, certainly that will be an advantage. Now, this year, it's really the way it's approved is you get one shot. You can't kind of redose again as the flu season goes on. So, it's intended as one shot. But in the future, we can be much more nimble in how we do it based on this.
1: We're talking with Dr. Ben Weston for a weekly wellness check. Maddie Clark is having a moment. Not sure who Maddie Clark is. She is the viral pulse check girl from the Packers game. She's internet famous now. That Packers fan caught on the Jumbotron checking her pulse at that brutal loss to the Atlanta Falcons. Dr. Weston, we're wondering, are there medical reasons why someone might need to check their pulse during a stressful situation? That game was stressful.
0: Yeah, I mean, medical reasons may be a little bit of a stretch, but in some of the news reports, she said this is something she does to make herself kind of calm down and laugh in high stress moments. Now, aside from lightening the situation, it can be kind of a mindfulness way to try to slow down your pulse, try to calm yourself down a little bit if you're feeling overwhelmed or anxious. In fact, therapists often recommend engaging your different senses, touching something, listening to something, looking at something to kind of bring yourself back into the moment. And for some people, that can be beneficial.
2: There's a number of reasons why your heart might elevate its pace. Are you checking your pulse right now, Jessica?
1: I am.
2: Yeah.
1: It did make me, when I closed my eyes too, it made me feel
2: Oh, you're
1: calmer.
2: doing the neck one. Some people do the wrist,
0: There you
2: but
0: go.
2: you're doing the
0: All the
2: neck one. That
0: senses.
2: is fine. I've seen it before. People have mentioned, right? Their heart can't take it anymore. They're watching that sporting event and they're getting all, ratcheted up and feeling the anxiety. That is kind of a real thing, though. Like your body does change when you are on the edge of your seat for things like this.
0: Yeah, I mean, that's absolutely right. When we get stressed, our bodies reduce hormones like adrenaline. That makes our heart beat faster. It raises our blood pressure. It increases the workload on our heart. Now, that's similar to what happens if you've ever had a medical stress test. They either have you walk on a treadmill or ride on a bike or they give you a medicine. But either way, the idea is to increase your heart rate, your blood pressure, your breathing, and other vital signs and see how our body responds, how our heart responds to that increased demand. And this isn't that terribly different than an emotional stressor. It can put additional strain on your heart. So, with somebody who has underlying heart disease or other risk factors, it could potentially trigger something worse. It could potentially put you in an abnormal heart rhythm or even cause cardiac strain or like a heart attack. Now, for most healthy people, watching a stressful football game, even like we've seen with the Packers recently, isn't going to cause a heart attack, but it is going to kind of get your vitals going, get your system moving a little bit.
1: Are there times when you shouldn't be checking your pulse?
0: So interestingly, yes. So here's the time when you shouldn't check for a pulse. We'll do our public service announcement here. So if you see somebody who's having a medical emergency and you're worried they might need CPR and you're not a trained medical provider, the recommendation is not to check a pulse. What you're supposed to see is if the person is unresponsive, not responding normally, not breathing normally. And if so, call 911, start CPR right away, follow the dispatcher's instructions, find an AED, a defibrillator if available. This is a time when checking a pulse, it just can be challenging for somebody who's not trained on how to check pulses. And so really it's about unresponsive and not breathing normally is when you want to start CPR. So that's one time when you shouldn't check a pulse unless you really know what you're doing.
2: Dr. Ben Weston joining us here in our weekly wellness checks. I was playing catch with my daughters out in the yard, and my wife likes to play too. We all play softball, which is fun. And my wife threw a ball, and she said, my arm is stiff. Her shoulder is sore, and she attributes it back to like a volleyball injury. And she said, maybe I've got that frozen shoulder thing. I was like, what are you talking about? What is frozen shoulder? I had not heard of this. I did
0: Yeah,
2: look it
0: so
2: up. It's a thing, though.
0: it's a thing. It's a thing. Frozen shoulders when your shoulder becomes just what you're saying, painful and stiff. It's harder to move your arm around normally. Now, it usually develops slowly in that non-dominant arm. It kind of worsens over time. It can take years, actually, to fully go away. It's often said in three stages. So you have the freezing stage, movement starting to become painful. You might notice not quite as much range of motion. And then it's frozen, so the pain might actually improve, but you're even stiffer and harder to use it. And then thawing. With rehabilitation, your shoulder starts kind of coming back and moving a little bit better.
1: I've
2: That
1: heard
2: is
1: all
2: crazy.
1: about this. Thank gosh.

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1: Develop it if you keep your shoulder in place for a long period of time. So if you've had a recent surgery or some other injury, it's also more common for people over 40, particularly for women. And that's linked to lower estrogen levels that can help support bone and cartilage health.
2: Dr. Ben Weston joining us. It is an amazing thing, right? A frozen shoulder. It just sort of happens, right? How do you prevent it?
1: Yeah, so the biggest thing to do is to keep your shoulder moving. So there's daily stretches. We're on video here, so we can do it. Across the arm stretch, this sort of thing. Reaching across your body, that's going to help. Wall walks, you're kind of bringing your arm up and down on the wall. And then potstirs. I don't know what exactly is going on.
2: I'm just trying to be active here.
1: That is potstirs. You're stirring the pot here. You got it moving around. Maybe whatever you were flailing around and doing there might be another exercise to consider. But that said, if you start to notice persistent shoulder pain or stiffness, you don't want to ignore it. Make an appointment with your healthcare provider. Don't let it get worse and worse and worse. Treatment might be physical. There's a stirring the pot. I like that. Yeah. Might be physical therapy, range of motion exercises, medications, maybe steroid injections even if things aren't improving.
2: Is that therapeutic over there?
3: Well, yeah, I wanted to do that because as you were giving the directions, at first I was kind of stirring a cauldron. It was a little bit too big. And then I see you should make gentle, small circles. And you do feel it when you're doing a gentle, small circle. So I'm going to keep that in mind, Dr. Weston. I love those tips. Stir the pot so you don't get a frozen shoulder.
1: Right.
2: Dr. Ben Weston, our weekly guest on our weekly wellness check. Dr. Weston, we always appreciate it. We'll do it again next week.
3: Thanks, Dr. Weston.
1: All right. Thank you. Keep stirring the pot.
3: I got two pots.
2: You were doing that. I was doing like a full body dry heave. I don't know what was happening over here. It's 156.
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7: It's 2:01. I'm Greg Matzik. This is Wisconsin's Midday News for Wednesday, September 30th. Your top story, one step closer to removing flock cameras from the parks.
8: I'm Jessica Tai. Troops withdrawn from Iraq.
7: Rain heavy at times tonight with a low of 61 after a daytime high of 65. Some on and off showers before we get to the evening rain. It's currently cloudy in Milwaukee and 64 degrees at 2:01. From the WTMJ Breaking Newsroom, a proposal to remove flock license plate reader cameras from Milwaukee County parks is moving forward.
9: The Parks and Culture Committee unanimously approved the resolution Tuesday, which would require the cameras to be removed by the end of the year. Supervisor Justin Belinsky argues the technology raises privacy concerns.
10: I don't think we should be using this anymore. The very same thing that makes this technology attractive to police departments is exactly what makes it so disturbing for civil rights.
9: The sheriff's office defended the technology during the meeting, saying the cameras have helped investigations and are currently deployed in 11 county parks. The Fulton County Board is expected to vote on the measure tomorrow. Neil Doyle, WTMJ News.
8: After 12 years, the U.S. military announces it's completed the withdrawal of troops from Iraq. President Trump with the announcement.
11: Operation Inherent Resolve, which is what they called it, ends in 2026 under the leadership of President Donald J. Trump. We're getting the hell out of there.
8: Under President George W. Bush, U.S. troops invaded Iraq in 2003 to topple Saddam Hussein. They departed in 2011, but 3 years later, U.S. troops arrived again to fight the Islamic State group.
7: Major tech leaders seeking more oversight of artificial intelligence development, warning the technology's rapid growth could have a dramatic negative effect on humanity, could also be impacting the midterm elections. News Nation's Nicole Berlee.
12: Leading AI chatbots are relying on so-called pink slime websites, which are partisan spaces that present as independent local news outlets. Many of these sites actively promote content designed to influence which party will control Congress, while masquerading as unbiased, factual news sources. And apparently the AI chatbots are buying it, creating slanted information bubbles all across the country.
7: Yesterday, President Trump met with industry executives to sign an accord that allows them to self-police AI development.
8: A new Marquette Law School poll shows Milwaukee County Executive David Crawley with a slim lead over Congressman Tom Tiffany. Poll director, Dr. Charles Franklin.
13: David Crawley has a 49% support, 46% for Tom Tiffany, 5% undecided among likely voters. So a 3-point margin there. That was a 5-point margin a month ago. Crowley hasn't changed. He was 49 last month and 49 this month. Tiffany has tipped up 2 points from 44 to 46.
8: Among independent likely voters, more are now undecided. The partisan makeup of the poll tilts slightly Republican. Wisconsin's general election is November

0: third.
1: Milwaukee Leader is changing the way it collects leaves this fall, and there's a new option for homeowners.
2: Starting October 1st, residents can bag their leaves for pickup. The Department of Public Works says there are three methods residents should follow. DPW Commissioner Gerald Krushke.
3: Number one method that we're pushing is to mulch and keep it in your yard. For environmental reasons, that's the best way. Option two is we're new, which is kind of we piloted in spring of this year, is then going to the bagged option. Third option, which we've had for the number of years, is still raking your leaves out into the roadway, trying to keep a foot away from the curb line.
2: Krushke says residents should use paper bags for the leaves. He stresses plastic bags are not an option. Nizer Spencer, WTMJ News.
1: 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NASDAQ up about 240 points at 27,035. 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
0: Whoa, look who just joined TikTok. That's coming up at 2:16. But first, sports, traffic, and weather. 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
1: Time for a WTMJ Sports Update from the Gruber Law Office's One Call That's All Sports Desk. Veteran offensive lineman and former Wisconsin Badgers standout Kevin Zeitler signs a one-year contract with the Packers. 36-year-old was a Pro Bowler for the Baltimore Ravens in 2023. He could be the Packers' starting right guard on Sunday.
10: We got to get him into practice, and certainly there's going to be a ramp-up period for him. And as soon as he feels good and ready to go, then he'll be in there.
1: Including Zeitler, the Packers have added three veteran offensive linemen to the roster this week. Matt LaFleur confirms the season is over for wide receiver Jaden Reed due to a neck injury. Brewers manager Pat Murphy ditching the underdog story for the Brewers this postseason, highlighting the team's pattern of regular season success. Still, Murphy knows it is quite a challenge to advance in the postseason.
11: This isn't going to be achieved just because we won a whole bunch of games and it looks good on paper. We've never been that team. So we can't be that team now. So we got to get that hunger and reach down and understand how difficult this journey is.
1: Brewers will face the winner of the wild card series between the Padres and Cubs in the NLDS. Padres will advance with a win tonight in San Diego. On the field right now, Braves and Phillies are tied at one in the bottom of the third inning.
0: Checking out the roads with your WTMJ Time Saver traffic. We have two new cars that are broken down along the system, and they're in bad spots. 4145 South at Capitol Drive, a very busy spot. Also, a construction zone right now. Left lane is blocked due to a car that's broken down there. That popped up just a few minutes ago. 4145 South at Capitol. Also, closer to the city here, I-43 North at the ramp from Kilbourne, Highland Avenue. Right shoulder.

0: were blocked there due to another broken down car.
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2: From TMJ4, I'm meteorologist Lindsay Slater with your five-day storm team forecast. The rest of today is kind of drizzly out there and maybe even a little spotty shower. Overnight tonight, we're going down to 61 degrees and the rain is going to start to pick up. We're looking at widespread rain of moderate showers, maybe even some rumbles going into Thursday. Highs near 67 degrees. On your Friday, all the rain is moving on out. Clouds are going to decrease with lows near 61. 62 on Saturday, mostly sunny skies, and 63 on Sunday. Some of those overnight lows getting into the mid-40s, maybe even upper 30s into Monday morning for some of our northern counties. Live interactive radar always available at TMJ4.com.
3: 64 degrees and cloudy in Milwaukee at 10 after 2.
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3: 2:10 on a Wednesday. Greg and Jessica with you till 3 o'clock this afternoon. Looking forward to Brewers baseball later this week, this weekend to be clear. So if the Padres win, we're looking at a 7:30 start time for the Brewers and Padres on Saturday. If the Cubs win that series in San Diego, a 3 o'clock start time Saturday afternoon at American Family Field. That's what Major League Baseball is telling us.
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0: Number 1, an immigration judge rules the president of the Islamic Society of Milwaukee can be deported from the United States. The judge agreed with the government that Salah Sassour is removable on foreign policy grounds, but rejected its allegation that he lied on his green card application. ICE detained Sassour back in March. He spent 80 days in the Clay County Jail in Indiana. The Trump administration says he's a national security threat, citing old convictions in Israel. Sarsour's attorneys argue he's being targeted because of his advocacy for Palestinian rights. Sarsour has been a lawful, permanent resident for decades. He's lived in Milwaukee for more than 30 years. I asked the lead immigration attorney on the case for Sarsour's reaction when he found out the judge ruled him deportable. Patrick Torrell says Sarsour is disappointed, but not shocked.
5: He and we know that there's a tremendous amount of pressure on immigration judges at this point in time, and we feared this outcome. But Salah is determined to continue speaking out. He has the soul of a lion. He will not be silenced and he will not be cowed. And I'm sure that, you know, you will continue to hear from him on the issue that he will want attention on, which is not him. That's not how he doesn't think about himself. He puts others first. You know, he will continue to talk about the cause that is most dear to his heart, which is justice for Palestinians.
0: The ruling does not mean he'll be deported immediately. Sarsour does plan to appeal.
3: Well, number 2, an execution in Tennessee halted today. Scheduled execution of Krista Gayle Pike in the state of Tennessee halted about an hour before it was scheduled. Pike and her boyfriend were convicted of stabbing and beating 19-year-old Colleen Slemmer, their classmate, at a training facility in Knoxville in 1995, a brutal and disturbing murder scene. Pike tortured Slemmer to death in a satanic ritual for nearly 45 minutes. She even kept a piece of her skull. Pike was 18 at the time, boyfriend was 17. So what changed here? Pike does not deny committing the murder. Supporters argue the state should consider her age at the time, her mental illness, and history of severe sexual abuse as a child that included her being raped from the time she was a toddler. A federal appeals court is now seeking to review whether those allegations of childhood sexual abuse and rape were fully considered at the time of sentencing. This halting came about an hour before her scheduled execution.
0: It's 2:13. You might be surprised who just joined TikTok. That's next.
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3: Rain heavy at times tonight and a low of 61 degrees. Widespread showers on Thursday, mainly to the south of 94. Additional inch of rain is possible with a high of 67 degrees. Clearing and cooler on Friday with a high of 62. Kind of a chilly start to the month here. Saturday's high just 62 degrees under sunny skies. It's 64 and cloudy in Milwaukee at 216.
0: The Milwaukee Police Department is now on TikTok.
8: Yo. Mace here from Milwaukee Police Department Public Relations Office.
0: There are also some swirling arms in that reel, a lot of quick edits too. Some of the videos take a different tone than you might expect from police. And that's how you reach people on TikTok. So why did MPD decide to join now? What does the department hope to accomplish? And how do you create content that feels approachable while still reflecting the seriousness of police work? MPD Chief of Staff Heather Huff and MPD Media Producer Sean Kumays join us live in the studio to discuss. Great to have you both.
9: Hello,
10: thank
9: hello.
10: Thank you. Great to be here.
0: I kind of wanted you to do that too when you said hello, hello.
9: I had all kind of arm movements.
0: See,
9: I got them.
0: You did. And we do have people streaming on YouTube and on social media, so you got it. I'm curious, why did the Milwaukee Police Department decide to launch a TikTok page and why now?
10: Yeah, so we're always looking for additional ways to reach people in the community, talk about what we're doing, recruitment, all kinds of things. And we know everybody's on TikTok. Everybody gets their information in these really quick little nuggets of video. And so I talked with our team and I said, we need to think about expanding where we're at. And TikTok was, I think, it's a little bit late. We're a little bit late to the game, but we're excited to be a part of it.
0: Well, and you are kind of a little bit late, which is why I was surprised as I was perusing TikTok. I'm like, oh, there they are. But you know what? Better late than never.
9: Better late than never to get the information out to the people. If they're there, we want to get information out to them while they're there.
3: Hey, Shonky, you've got the kind of voice where if you talk, I'm going to listen. It doesn't matter what you're saying, right? You can read
9: that.
3: The phone book to me, and I'm probably going to listen to you do it. Are you the official face and voice now for MPD TikTok? Is it always going to be you with that information that people need to hear and see?
9: Yes, that's what my boss says.
3: Okay.
9: So yes.
10: I want Mays to be our PR guy, and I think he has a way to get people's attention. He's got a great voice. And he creates all of that content, so he's super artistic.
9: Yes.
0: So, Mays, how do you decide what makes a good TikTok for MPD?
9: Usually, we'll get the information that we want to put out, and then I just, for lack of a better term, I kind of freestyle it and put it out there.
0: kind of jazz it up. What topics are you really hoping to hit home? And you've got a lot of younger people on TikTok, but it's not all younger people.
9: Correct.
0: You've got people in their 40s on TikTok right here, and you have people much older than 40s as well. So there's a wide variety of people on there. What are some of the topics that you're hoping to hit home with the people in Milwaukee?
9: I mean, we hit home with the usual public safety topics and then whatever's current and whatever we need to get the information out. That's the current topic that everybody's looking for facts about. We want to get the facts out.
10: And we're appealing to

0: different audiences. So, for example, we did a couple of videos about street takeover activity and our enforcement efforts on those. We're actually targeting the people who are conducting the street takeovers to show, hey, think twice before you engage in this behavior. We're also looking to engage potential recruits, people who could come and apply for the department.
1: Yes.
0: And just the general public with some general public service announcements.
2: You know, when you approach, I don't know who you had to approach, if anybody, or if you came up with the idea, like, we need to have a TikTok page. And I'm sure you built out some level of strategy for it that likely includes a level of frequency. So how do you determine how often Maze has to be on TikTok? How often are you going to see something about the thing that's happening that everybody has to know about?
0: Well, I would like to see a new Maze video every single day, but, you know, he does have other duties as assigned as well. So we're actually still working out our strategy. It was more recent where we said, hey, as the PR person, you'll be the spokesperson, you'll be the face of this page, and we're building that out.
1: Yes.
3: How is it working? And are you getting any tips from people? Are anybody sending you a message maybe about those street takeovers or something else?
1: No tips. I mean, we get the regular information from patrol like we always do, and we put the facts out there.
0: We did get one on a street takeover video that we posted. Hey, I know there's going to be an event coming up at whatever location, and that's useful and helpful information, not to target people, but just to have an awareness of what's occurring. So there's some information. And as for the content, we're open to tips. So if you want to see something, let us know.
3: I would imagine, too, sometimes, especially with a younger crowd, if you see MPD on TikTok and you're listening to something and maybe you have a video about a street takeover and somebody might, not that they're snarking on anybody necessarily, but just want to say, hey, here's what I saw. Here's something. And that certainly would be a valuable tool.
1: Mm-hmm.
2: Yes. Is it fun? Yeah, is it like fun, right? I mean, just like in terms of the creativity and the messaging, you are trying to hit a specific audience,
1: yes.
2: I would imagine. But as Jessica mentioned, that audience can be pretty widespread on TikTok. But the way TikToks reach people is sometimes through the flash, the quick hitting, like everything you need to know in a bite-sized chunk.
1: Yeah, you go with the short clips and everything's kind of, for some people, they'll say, oh, that's kind of jarring. But usually the younger people, that's what they're going for. Or, and even movies nowadays, it's like all these cuts are really quick cuts. So that's just what people are getting used to.
3: Heather, are there any guardrails in place for what can and can't be posted on MPD's TikTok?
0: Yeah, absolutely. So we can't post anything about a current or active investigation details. We provide the public with some level of information, but not all of the details until it's made public through the court process. So those things are off limits. But for the most part, we're a very transparent department. Our chief promotes and prioritizes transparency. We want to put it all out there. We even want to put out videos about just having fun at work. And we have a couple of those that were hits on our TikTok page as well.
2: You Maze, the first thing that I thought when I watched one of your videos is that there is just such a humanizing element to you, right? And I think there is a natural separation between those who live in the city and wondering if are the police my friend? Are they my enemy? Are they against me and what I'm going to do? I always feel like I'm being looked at by police and I'm doing something wrong even when I'm not. Right? We've talked about that with school resource officers too. It sets up this moment of angst when the police are saying, look, we're trying to meet you where you are. Is that part of the goal here too, sort of humanizing the badge? And
1: yeah, of course. I mean, the officers, we are human beings and we can gather information probably better with humanizing ourselves and letting everybody know that, yeah, we're at work. We have a little bit of fun at work. We do get down to business when we need to. But that is one of the objectives of having a TikTok or being on social media and having me on social media is to be like, oh, this is a regular guy. Like, you know, looks like he's having a good time. So either come join us, or if you want to give us information about something, you can do that as well. Like, so that's the objective.
0: And Shanku is he's a retired police officer. So, you know, he's this artistic guy who does this really cool stuff, and he's got that background too. So police are a part of the community like everybody else.
3: When did you enter the force?
1: Oh, back in the 1900s. So. 1997.
3: Did you ever imagine you'd be on something like this, TikTok, and just kind of living it up for people as you're still doing some serious work?
1: Correct. I actually never imagined this, but it's a good time. We have a good team. I have great bosses. We have a great chief that allows me to do some things. So I'm having a good time.
3: How will you determine whether this is successful? Because at the end of the day, it is work, and it takes time and resources to put these TikToks up. How will you grade whether it's successful and worth it?
0: Well, right now, when we have some videos that are getting like thousands of views, I'm like, success. But ultimately, if we can engage the community, if we can start dialogue, if we can get more people informed about what's going on, and if we could increase the number of people who are interested in a career with the Milwaukee Police Department, then we know that we have success.
2: That is a really unique component as a recruitment tool, right? It's informational, but it's also informational to those who might be seeking a job in law enforcement. That is so smart.
0: Yes.
3: Well, you got my follow when I saw it.
1: Awesome.
3: So now I'm keeping an eye on it. I like it. I appreciate awesome. It. Thank you so much. As MPD Chief of Staff Heather Huff and MPD Media Producer Sean Kumays. Thank you both for being here.
0: Thank you.
4: Yo. Mays here from Milwaukee Police Department Public Relations Office.
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2: 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I'm Greg Matzik. This is Wisconsin's Midday News. Your top story, one person injured after a multi-vehicle fire at Frederick Hospital.
3: I'm Jessica Tai. A former Tosa police officer gets workers' compensation.
2: Heavy rain at times tonight at a low of 61. Thursday, moderate widespread showers and a high of 67.
14: ABC News, I'm Wayne Cabot. There was a crazy man with a knife, says Itzhak Lieber, a passenger on a Fly Dubai flight that plunged 14,000 feet in seconds today in the Mideast.
15: Passengers on board telling Israeli media the plane lost control after some kind of struggle between the pilots. An Israeli source familiar with the matter telling ABC News, Israeli security assessment is that one of the pilots tried to take control and crashed the plane.
14: ABC's Ian Pannell, Israel considers this a terror incident. The plane took off from Dubai, was heading to Tel Aviv, but diverted to Saudi Arabia. Israel's prime minister credits the wounded pilot for opening the cockpit door so others could help him. The U.S. is out of Iraq. The Pentagon reporting the last troops left today after a 12-year fight against ISIS, a fight President Trump calls a very expensive excursion into hell. He compares it to his excursions into Venezuela and Iran, which he says took far less time. This is ABC News.
2: Outdoor Living Unlimited, WTMJ News Time is 2:31. A proposal to remove Flock license plate reader cameras from Milwaukee County Parks is moving forward.
16: The Parks and Culture Committee unanimously approved the resolution Tuesday, which would require the cameras to be removed by the end of the year. Supervisor Justin Belinsky argues the technology raises privacy concerns.
17: I don't think we should be using this anymore. The very same thing that makes this technology attractive to police departments is exactly what makes it so disturbing for civil rights.
16: The sheriff's office defended the technology during the meeting, saying the cameras have helped investigations and are currently deployed in 11 county parks. The full county board is expected to vote on the measure tomorrow. Neil Doyle, WTMJ News.
3: The Wauwatosa Common Council approves a $95,000 settlement for Joseph Mensah's duty disability claim.
18: Mensah is a former Wauwatosa police officer who was involved in three separate deadly on-duty shootings and was never charged in any of the deaths. He resigned from the Wauwatosa Police Department in 2020 and was hired at the Waukesha Sheriff's Department before ultimately quitting law enforcement in 2025. Mensah claimed disability due to experiencing extraordinary stress as an officer. The Common Council unanimously approved the settlement during last night's meeting. Jen Gregg, WTMJ News.
2: One person injured after nine vehicles started on fire in the parking garage at Frederick Hospital.
19: On the second level, a vehicle that's fully engulfed.
2: Scanner audio from Broadcastify. Wauwatosa fire crews responded just after noon to the second floor of the garage. The fire started with a single vehicle, then rapidly spread to eight others. The injured person took themselves to the emergency room before firefighters arrived. Cause of the fire remains under investigation.
3: An immigration judge rules the president of the Islamic Society of Milwaukee can be deported, but the legal fight is not over.
20: We feared this outcome.
16: Salah Sarsour's attorney, Patrick Terrell, says his client was disappointed by the judge's decision, but remains determined to fight it.
20: He will continue to talk about the cause that is most dear to his heart, which is justice for Palestinians.
16: The judge ruled Sarsour can be deported based on grounds that he's a foreign policy threat stemming from past convictions in Israel, but the judge rejected the federal government's allegation that he lied on his green card application. Sarsour has lived in the U.S. as a legal permanent resident for more than 3 decades. His legal team has 30 days to file an appeal. Neil Doyle, WTMJ News.
2: Wisconsin could require significantly more electricity in the coming years, and a coalition of labor groups wants clean energy to fill much of that demand. Climate Jobs Wisconsin calling on the state to add 35 gigawatts of additional energy capacity by 2035. The plan includes expanded battery shortage, solar and wind, along with more nuclear power. Michael Adamovich is with the Northern Midwest Carpenters.
1: Wisconsin utilities are forecasting 45 to 50% load growth this decade, driven by electrification and new manufacturing. That growth in demand presents a great opportunity to anchor a generation of clean energy investment with union careers.
2: The coalition wants state lawmakers to take up the proposal next year.
3: The Brewers are getting ready for postseason action, and American Family Field is adding some new food to the playoff menu. Fans will find everything from Brat Rangoons and an Oktoberfest pizza to fancy nachos and a massive smoked beef rib. The chef is talking all about it.
21: What is one of my personal favorite, called the Big Chew Burger. Double pattied American cheeseburger with ranch dressing, pot roast, and hot pepper relish on top of it. Brewers have done a great job with just kind of taking ballpark favorites and adding twists to it. So us as chefs come in there and we kind of just have fun with that idea of just adding twists to ballpark favorites.
3: Hot pepper relish. Yum. Yes, please, Chef Joe Mensch. Fans are also finding some favorites that are returning at the Wisco Supper Club, which will be open all postseason games.
2: Looking forward to it. Game one on Saturday. Opponent to be determined. Sports, what, traffic, and weather are next. 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
2: Time for a WTMJ Sports Update from the Gruber Law Office's One Call That's All Sports Desk. 36-year-old free agent offensive lineman Kevin Zeitler signs a one-year deal with the Packers and practicing today. Zeitler grew up in Waukesha, played for the Badgers. Now he's a member of the Green and Gold.
26: He's stout. I think he's can anchor in pass pro. He's really effective in the run game, whether it's zone scheme, gap scheme. He's done it all. So there's nothing he hasn't seen or done. We just got to get him ramped up.
2: Packers head coach Matt LaFleur, who also confirms the season is over for wide receiver Jaden Reed due to a neck injury. Brewers NLDS roster must be turned into the league by Saturday morning. Will it include left-handed pitcher Kyle Harrison?
27: You look at his total body of work, it's really good. You look at the last
0: what, how many outings, six or seven, eight, you're like, ugh. But that last outing meant something. Looking forward to seeing what this week brings. It's not a tryout, but we're looking for consistency, and he could definitely grab a spot here.
2: Brewers manager Pat Murphy, the Brewers' NLDS opponent, could also factor into that decision. Padres will be the Brewers' opponent should they beat the Cubs tonight in San Diego following an 8-0 win in game one of their best-of-three wildcard series. And training camp continues today for the Bucks. Preseason schedule begins Monday of next week against the Minnesota Timberwolves.
3: Let's get you an update on the roads with your WTMJ Time Saver Traffic. A new crash being reported now on the Hale Interchange at 76th Street. Right shoulder is blocked due to that. We do have some wet roads yet, and in some areas you are still seeing fog and a little bit of mist. Also, I-43 north at the ramp from Kilbourne, Highland Avenue near downtown Milwaukee. Right shoulder is blocked there due to a car that's broken down.
4: From TMJ4, I'm meteorologist Lindsay Slater with your five-day storm team forecast. The rest of today is kind of drizzly out there and maybe even a little spotty shower. Overnight tonight, we're going down to 61 degrees and the rain is going to start to pick up. We're looking at widespread rain of moderate showers, maybe even some rumbles going into Thursday. Highs near 67 degrees. On your Friday, all the rain is moving on out. Clouds are going to decrease with lows near 61. 62 on Saturday, mostly sunny skies, and 63 on Sunday. Some of those overnight lows getting into the mid-40s, maybe even upper 30s into Monday morning for some of our northern counties. Live interactive radar always available at TMJ4.com.
2: That's TMJ4 meteorologist Lindsay Slater. It's currently 64 and cloudy in Milwaukee.
3: Passengers from that Fly Dubai plane that was diverted to Saudi Arabia are arriving back to Israel. The flight from Dubai was supposed to land in Tel Aviv, but an altercation in the cockpit in midair resulted in the diversion. Authorities say a stabbing took place between two pilots. Israeli officials say they are treating this incident as a terrorism incident. Imagine being on that plane. Imagine being a passenger. An on-duty crew that was traveling on the flight landed that plane in Saudi Arabia. Guy Bauman is the father of an American passenger on the plane. He's telling ABC News at the airport in Tel Aviv that he is just grateful his daughter is okay.
5: It's a horrific incident combined with a miracle, and it's both of those things. It's not just a miracle, and it's not just a horror story. It's both of those things together.
3: Yeah, and he waited hours to hear the news from his daughter.
5: It was after a few hours she borrowed somebody else's phone and was able to send us a message. She didn't have, you know, any Wi-Fi or data or ability to communicate with us.
2: Just hysteria on that plane. You can imagine, you're hearing some shouting, something is going on, you're trying to respond, should I help, should I not?
6: I heard shouting and dramatic and hysterical people, that's what I heard.
2: That is one passenger account. Another?
6: My wife, she's a nurse. She go to the cockpit and she helped him a little bit.
2: Meanwhile, this plane is plummeting toward the earth. Right? I mean, it drops just so significantly in a short amount of time after this tussle breaks out. Hands are off the controls, and the thing starts, you know, rapidly descending while these passengers are trying to figure out what the heck is going on.
3: Yeah, and it makes you wonder who knew what and when. Let's get more from ABC's Ian Pinnell.
7: There was no kind of mayday call as such, but we believe that the emergency system for notifying air traffic control that something had gone wrong with potential hijacking had been activated. We also understand from eyewitnesses who were on the plane that the cockpit door was open from the inside. Remember, measures that were put in place post 9/11 mean it's almost impossible to try and get into the cockpit once a flight has taken off.
3: That's interesting, too, because also as you are traveling internationally, certain countries and certain airlines have different things when it comes to how that cockpit is secured. And I know some of our newer planes here in the U.S., once they arrive and they're finished, they will have different security measures, too, that they don't want all of us to know about. But currently, as well, on some planes, I know that if a pilot comes out, has to use the restroom as an example, they have to alert the flight attendants. A flight attendant will usually go into the cockpit, and then often they will put, if there's not a kind of like a double door, so to speak, which a lot of these old planes don't have at this point. They will put one of the refreshment carts there just as another barrier.
2: That is really interesting. I also wonder in this situation where you've got one pilot attacking another with a box cutter, right? He somehow got that onto the plane. It made me wonder if the screening process for flight staff is the same as passengers. Is there any reason to believe that is any different? I figure you might be a better person to ask. I'm speculating here, but do they go through the same processes that you and I would to try and get on a plane? You're not thinking that a pilot is going to have this stuff on his person when he enters the cockpit.
3: Well, and here's the thing. I can only comment from a U.S. perspective with my husband flying for one of the major airlines. I don't know exactly what all the pilots do overseas, but I know that he does have to go through security. My husband does here in the U.S. as he's flying, and he does fly internationally as well, but he goes in a different line. And also, they are allowed to bring on some things that you and I might not be allowed to, as an example, like a liquid or something like that, or food in some cases. Not all, though, don't get me wrong. It's not like he can go overseas and bring back some exotic fruit that we're not supposed to bring back into the country. But they do still have to go through security, no doubt.
2: Yeah.
3: And you can't bring anything wild on. Doesn't matter who you are.
2: So the images from this situation are also very disturbing and kind of horrific, right? You see a pilot who has blood all over the place. Some of the people getting off of the plane who tried to help and assist had blood on them. They're finally on the ground and in a safe location. But now you have to start to dig into the pilot. What is the background of the pilot? Were there ties to terrorist organizations? Did he have beliefs that were on this side and the other pilot? His co-pilot had beliefs that were on a different side. Like, what was the goal of this? It's being looked at as a potential act of terrorism. Thankfully thwarted, right? Thankfully thwarted. Yes, there are some injuries here, but what could have been significantly worse was thankfully shut off.
3: Well, it makes me wonder, too, what type of psychological testing that the pilots for Fly Dubai have to go through, because it is not easy to become a pilot. I mean, from number one, from the training, but also all the rigorous testing you have to go through. And I mean, they're looking at you as a person and psychologically as well to make sure everything's okay. And I'm not saying that there aren't some things that might slip through the cracks, or maybe you got the go-ahead 10 years ago and now something has slipped through mental health-wise. But yeah, I mean, major red flag here.
2: Big time quick response from individuals aboard that plane to help kind of save as best they could that situation. Instead of being just a horrific, I mean, completely horrific situation, still bad here, but major catastrophe was avoided.
3: Tracking data showed that plane descended rapidly from 34,000 feet to 16,000 feet in just 3 minutes.
2: Wow.
3: So if you were on that plane as a passenger, whoo, that would be incredibly scary. Imagine that. About 10 minutes after the initial descent, the plane's squawk code used by aircraft to basically communicate with air traffic control changed to general emergency. 7 minutes after that, that squawk code changed again, indicating a hijacking or unlawful interference. So more details coming in about the story.
2: It's 2:47 here on WTMJ.
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4: From TMJ4, I'm meteorologist Lindsay Slater with your five-day storm team forecast. The rest of today is kind of drizzly out there and maybe even a little spotty shower. Overnight tonight, we're going down to 61 degrees and the rain is going to start to pick up. We're looking at widespread rain of moderate showers, maybe even some rumbles going into Thursday. Highs near 67 degrees. On your Friday, all the rain is moving on out. Clouds are going to decrease with lows near 61. 62 on Saturday, mostly sunny skies, and 63 on Sunday. Some of those overnight lows getting into the mid-40s, maybe even upper 30s into Monday morning for some of our northern counties. Live interactive radar always available at tmj4.com.
2: 64 degrees and cloudy in Milwaukee at 2:51. One more time.
3: So we were telling you, what was it? Oh, probably like 1:10 this afternoon as it was just coming in. This new Marquette Law School poll is out and it finds that the race for Wisconsin governor is still close. But right now, Milwaukee County Executive David Crowley comes out on top. But I was just perusing my email. I'm like, here we go. And this is what you have to do as a campaign. I mean, Crowley's team already out with a media release talking about the poll. I did not see one for Tom Tifity yet, but I'm sure it will be coming momentarily here, at least within the next couple of hours. You know they're going to have one too. So bottom line, Milwaukee County Executive David Crowley comes out on top in this newest MU Law School poll. Democrat gets 49% of support from likely voters. Congressman Tom Tifany, the Republican, grabs 46% support from likely voters, 5% still undecided. Now, the race is even closer if you look at all registered voters. Crowley gets 46%, Tifany 45%, so slim right there. 9% of all registered voters are undecided in that case. And this is all inside the margin of error, but it's a little tighter than it was a month ago. So if you pay attention to the polls, if you think the polls are still legit in 2026, which some would argue that they're not, but the MU Law School poll, very well regarded, very well respected. That's where we're sitting at right now.
2: It does not surprise me in the slightest, right? I mean, it's exactly what I expected. I think Tifany actually is, based upon the previous poll, closing the gap a little bit. I don't know if that'll be a press release that their team sends out, but you're right. It took David Crowley's team a matter of minutes to come out with its own press release. And we get stuff from them every day, right? Tifany's team, Crowley's team, promoting what they are doing next and what they are touting as part of their platform here. There will be a debate coming up in a little less than a month, October 21st. And debates in the gubernatorial races around the country, they're starting to fall off. They aren't as popular as they once were for whatever reason. Something I want to talk to Scott McFarlane about when he joins us on Friday. But there will be a debate here, at least one, with Crawley and Tom Tiffany. And then presumably, maybe, I don't know if there'll be another poll after that before the midterm election, but we're starting to get down to it here, right? Just a little over a month away from the midterms. And a race as tight as I think many is expected.
3: And those debates, mostly for, at that point, when they come so late in the race, for those undecided voters. Because at the end of the day, how many of you know who you're voting for right now? Raise your hand.
2: Yeah.
3: I can't see you. Who are you voting for? Tell us. Say it out loud. We can't hear you. But here's the thing. I sometimes wonder, I was talking with my mom last night about some of the campaign ads,

0: And I thought, I so think for myself individually that I don't care what the ad says. I'm not even paying attention to it, so to speak. I do pay attention to them because I like a creative ad. I like a good ad. Even if it makes you laugh, there are a couple of political ads out there right now that kind of make you laugh. But I'm not, just because of what an ad said, that has nothing to do with my choice.
1: Well, in these press releases that we receive, oftentimes it touts what they are doing. And I guess I pay more attention to what somebody is doing.

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2: Is there on what happens in the state of Wisconsin? 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
3: And isn't it always in Wisconsin?
2: It certainly is. It is 2:55 on WTMJ. Wisconsin's afternoon news is right around the corner. We are back again with a Thursday edition of Wisconsin's Midday News.
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2: It is 3 o'clock. I'm Julia Fellow. This is Wisconsin's afternoon news for Wednesday, September 30th. Your top story: cars go up in flames at the parking garage at Freightert.
3: I'm Adam Roberts in for John Mercure. Milwaukee one step closer to getting flock out of the county parks.
4: I'm Debbie Lozaga. We've got some delays out there. Westbound 94 from 27th Street to Holly Road. Eastbound got some patchy delays from about 70th Street past 68th towards Holly, and then through the stadium interchange to about 35th Street. Westbound on the bypass, we've got some heavy traffic out of the Mitchell interchange heading all the way to 60th as well. I'm Debbie Lozaga with your WTMJ Time Saver Traffic.
2: Heavy rain tonight, a low of 61. Tomorrow, widespread showers, especially south of 94. An additional inch of rain is likely, a high of 67. Right now in Milwaukee, it's cloudy and 64 degrees. From the WTMJ Breaking News Center, one person hurt after 9 cars started on fire in the parking garage at Freightert Hospital.
5: On the second level, a vehicle that's fully engulfed.
2: Wauwatosa Fire responded just after noon to the second floor of the garage, started with a single car, then rapidly spread. The injured person took themselves to the emergency room right there when firefighters arrived. The cause of the fire is under investigation.
3: A proposal to remove Flock automatic license plate reader cameras from Milwaukee County parks is on the way forward.
6: The Parks and Culture Committee unanimously approved the resolution Tuesday, which would require the cameras to be removed by the end of the year. Supervisor Justin Belinsky argues the technology raises privacy concerns.
7: I don't think we should be using this anymore. The very same thing that makes this technology attractive to police departments is exactly what makes it so disturbing for civil rights.
6: The sheriff's office defended the technology during the meeting, saying the cameras have helped investigations and are currently deployed in 11 county parks. The full county board is expected to vote on the measure tomorrow. Neil Doyle, WTMJ News.
2: Milwaukee leaders want the city to do more before the next major rainstorm hits. Public Works asking DPW to identify streets that repeatedly flood and develop a plan to get crews there ahead of the storms. Kevin Muse, the city Milwaukee engineer, says the resolution will help crews respond faster.
8: The storm water specific items that might relate to like clearing catch basins and inlets is not part of a separate approach. This file will help us prioritize maybe a more rigorous internal procedure done so that everybody's focused on where they need to be when in preparation for a storm.
2: The committee approved this resolution without objection, directing DPW to develop a flood prevention plan.
3: 8 people, including 6 children, are recovering after a trip to the hospital in Fond du Lac County for suspected carbon monoxide poisoning early this morning. First responders were called to that home in the town of Osceola around 2 a.m. All of the children and 2 adults in their 40s were hospitalized.
2: Passengers from a Fly Dubai plane that was diverted to Saudi Arabia arriving back to Israel, talking about their harrowing experience, dropping more than 17,000 feet after an altercation happened mid-air. We heard the flight from Dubai was supposed to land in Tel Aviv, and authorities say a stabbing took place between 2 pilots, and Israeli officials are now considering this a terrorist incident. An on-duty crew that was traveling on the flight landed the plane in Saudi Arabia. We are going to have ABC News law enforcement contributor and former FBI special agent Rich Frankel from ABC News joining us in about 10 minutes.
3: Back here at home, Decision, Wisconsin, Democratic gubernatorial candidate David Crowley holding a slim lead over Republican candidate Tom Tiffany in the latest Marquette Law School poll, which just dropped this afternoon. Poll director Dr. Charles Franklin going through the stats.
9: David Crowley has a 49% support, 46% for Tom Tiffany, 5% undecided among likely voters. So a 3-point margin there. That was a 5-point margin a month ago. Crowley hasn't changed. He was 49 last month and 49 this month. Tiffany has tipped up 2 points from 44 to 46.
3: The general election is November 3rd.
2: A familiar face has officially returned to Milwaukee, this time as a Buck.
10: Milwaukee native Tyler Hero made his debut as a Milwaukee Buck on Media Day after being involved in the blockbuster trade for Giannis Antetokounmpo earlier this summer.
11: For me, just being around a bunch of young guys who are hungry and, you know, want to approach the game, working hard every single day, trying to get better, you know, that's the environment I like to be in.
10: Hero says a rebuild year is unlikely.
11: I'm not trying to

0: 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I've never been on like a team that is approaching a rebuild or trying to lose games, or I don't even know how that works. My mindset is always to win as many games as possible.
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2: 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More offensive lineman help coming for your Green Bay Packers. And the newest man in town is a former Wisconsin Badger standout, veteran O-lineman Kevin Zeitler, signing a one-year contract with the team today. The 36-year-old, a Pro Bowl performer for the Ravens in 2023, and could be the Packers' starting right guard on Sunday against the Buccaneers.
6: We got to get him into practice, and certainly there's going to be a ramp-up period for him. And as soon as he feels good and ready to go, then he'll be in there.
2: The addition of Zeitler makes now three veteran O-linemen brought in by the Packers this week to shore up the front five. Meanwhile, Coach Matt LaFleur confirming as well the season is over for wide receiver Jaden Reed due to a neck injury he suffered early in week two against the Jets. And Brewers manager Pat Murphy ditching the underdog story for the Brewers this postseason, highlighting a pattern of regular season success. Still, Murphy knows the challenge to advance in the postseason is real, especially in a stacked National League.
7: This isn't going to be achieved just because we won a whole bunch of games and it looks good on paper. We've never been that team, so we can't be that team now. So we got to get that hunger and reach down and understand how difficult this journey is.
2: The Brewers will face the winner of the wild card series between the Padres and Cubs. The Padres with a 1-0 series lead there. Game two, the nightcap tonight of a four-game stretch of postseason ball. The White Sox, Yankees, and Braves will also advance to the NL or ALDS with wins. Only one game in progress right now. Midway through the seventh, it's 1-1 in Atlanta between the Braves and Phillies.
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1: Wisconsin's Afternoon News is on the air, broadcasting live from the Annex Wealth Management Studios at The Avenue in beautiful downtown Milwaukee. 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
2: Hey, Adam.
3: Hey, Julia.
2: How are you?
3: Doing great. How are you?
2: Very good.
3: Good.
2: John's doing really good, too.
3: I'm sure he
2: is. In the hot, hot desert in Egypt with 34 listeners. How fun is that? And his beautiful wife. But here we are. Let's get right to it.
1: This is the three at three on Wisconsin's Afternoon News.
2: Number one, the Cubs suck. That's our first story.
3: And we're moving on.
2: They got a spanking last night in San Diego, where the Padres won 9-0. We mentioned yesterday, aside from the Brewers, the Padres have been the best team in baseball since the All-Star break. Now, this is something that's unscientific, but our producer, Nate Rilling, he loves this MLB video game. It's called MLB The Show 2026, and it does postseason simulations of all the teams that make the playoffs once the final matchups are set, and the Padres win.
3: Oh, no. Well, I don't like that simulation.
2: Yeah.
3: Let's send it into the sun.
2: So,
3: do I see it also has the White Sox in the World Series?
2: I believe it does.
3: If you text WATCH to 855-616-1620, you'll see Nate's simulation. Yeah. This is a little, I mean, the White Sox are a great story. They took care of the Astros in game one, but getting through, admittedly, a weak AL, I still don't know about that.
2: All right. So, the NLDS game times. The Padres and Cubs face off tonight. So if the Padres win, we'll face them in game one Saturday at 7:30. If the Cubs win the next two games, then we'll see them this Saturday at 3 o'clock. So it's either going to be 7 o'clock at night versus the Padres or 3 o'clock in the afternoon against the Cubs. So either way, it's going to be at home. Then game two will also be home at 3 p.m. regardless of who wins the wild card series.
3: And if those playoff ticket prices are spooking you out, you can get every Brewers postseason game right here on your home of the Brewers, WTMJ. Number two, Julia, we mentioned it in the top of the hour news, but the latest Marquette University Law School poll results are out just about 6 weeks now.
2: Crowley in
3: from
2: the lead.
3: The November 3rd election. And yes, David Crowley, a slight lead among likely voters, 49-46 among registered voters. That lead over Congressman Tom Tiffany, slimmer, just a 1-point lead. And both of those margins are within the margin of error for each one, likely and registered voters. 5% undecided and 9% undecided among registered, the 5% among the likely voters. So still some people who are just tuned out to politics right now with, as I said, just about 5 to 6 weeks to go. Interesting nugget I picked out from the data today. Tiffany's favorability among registered voters does lead Crowley's 39-31, but both have a higher unfavorability rating than favorable in general. So that, again, seems to kind of paint a picture here of maybe some tuning out or maybe just getting sick of politics for those who were polled. Just over 840 registered voters and 692 likely voters the Marquette got in contact with. Coming up at 5:08, another thing I found interesting, the polling also analyzed the impact that Tom Tiffany's plane crash into Lake Wausau had on that favorability rating. We'll discuss that later on in the show.
2: And number three, Adam, national news going to Milwaukee's culinary scene. A Bloomberg article applauds them. They wrote about the top five spots even. It includes the 3rd Street Market Hall downtown. That's where we broadcast out of. And the other top five include Nakama on the Lower East Side, which features 14-course Japanese meals and a more casual vibe on the top floor where you can listen to vinyl music. Stella Van Buren in the Easttown neighborhood, an upscale Italian-American steakhouse. Swing and Door Exchange, unique comfort food. You've tried that in side dishes?
3: I have, yeah. At least it definitely stands out. I immediately had, oh yeah, I remember the dish I had there the one time I was there.
2: Yeah, and Carnivore, a glamorous ultra-high-end steakhouse. And applause to us. Applause to us and cheers. 314 on WTMJ. New details are still coming out that flight from hell passengers spring into action after what we've learned was an alleged terror attack after a pilot stabbed the other pilot. That's coming up next.
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10: We have Rich Frankel on the line with us, FBI Special Agent in Charge, former Special Agent in Charge, talking about that flight from hell. Going from Dubai to Tel Aviv, we talk about the potential terrorist connections to this. But first, let's get a check of our roads with Debbie Lozaga.
12: All right. On 894 westbound, right about at 76th Street, we have a crash on the right shoulder. So watch out for the delays from 27th Street all the way out to that point. Otherwise, southbound 41, you got backups from just before Good Hope Road down to Silver Spring. Northbound's just going to be a little bit tight right past Hampton. Southbound 43, we've got some delays basically from Capitol Drive down into the Marquette. I'm Debbie Lozaga with your WTMJ Time Saver Traffic.
10: Here is your WTMJ 5-day forecast. Heavy rain tonight, a low of 61. Tomorrow, widespread showers, especially south of 94. An additional inch of rain is likely there, a high of 67. Cooler on Friday and clearing, a high of 61. Saturday, chilly with a start to a cool for early October afternoon, a high of 64. Sunday, sunny and mild, a high of 63. Monday, mostly sunny and much cooler, a high of 58. Right now here in Milwaukee, it's cloudy and 64 degrees. There's details still coming in. A Tel Aviv flight where passengers sprang into action after one of the pilots stabbed a co-pilot in an alleged terror attack. It plummeted more than 17,000 feet, the equivalent of more than 3 miles straight down. Gosh, it just sounds terrifying. We have former special agent in charge of the FBI, Rich Frankel, joining us on the line. Rich, what have we learned?
13: Yeah, so talking to my sources and other sources, it appears that one pilot who had just started working with the airline about 9 months ago attacked his co-pilot. Well, actually, he was the co-pilot, and he attacked the primary pilot. He attacked him with some type of knife, was able to stab him. That's when the plane plummeted the 14 to 17,000 feet, and at that point, the injured pilot was able to open up the cabin door. And by doing so, he actually saved everyone on the plane because until that point, no one could get into the cockpit to assist him. Because he was able to open up the door, a bunch of Israelis on the plane came forward, pulled both pilots out of the cockpit, A doctor on board immediately started working on the injured pilot, and the other one was restrained by the passengers. And at that time, the plane actually has no one flying it. Luckily, there were two pilots who were deadheading on that flight. They were going to actually fly the plane back from Tel Aviv. They were in the rear of the plane, so they came up, took controls, but because of the damage to the plane during the that descent, they had to put the plane down as soon as possible. So instead of going to Israel, they diverted to Saudi Arabia and were able to put the plane down there.
4: So this picture you've just painted, Rich, is just one of absolute chaos. With all of your experience and the investigations you've worked in this field and others, just how improbable is it, given all of the elements at play, that this plane was able to safely land?
13: Oh, and you know, the fact that you have a fight going on behind a locked door, and that's the biggest thing. You know, again, these cockpits now are, you know, almost impregnable to get through. And so they were able to make it through those, you know, make it into the cockpit. And then the having the two other pilots on board to bring the plane down, that was just pure luck. So a lot of things went into keeping that making sure that the plane did make it onto the ground. And also, listen, the pilot himself, the one who was injured, he was stamped and he still was able to fight back and open that door. So a lot going on there.
10: So this is being called a possible terrorist attack. Do we know if the co-pilot who did the stabbing has Iranian ties?
13: No. So all I know is he's actually not from Iran. He's from forgetting what country he was from, but it's another Middle Eastern country. But we don't know if it's Iran, if it's Hezbollah, Hamas, ISIS, Al Qaeda. It could be really any of the above. And so that is what the investigation is going to focus on, at least in the early part. And the investigation is being led, at least from what I understand, by Saudi Arabia, because that's where the plane did put down. However, of course, Israel is very interested in all the information and intelligence gathered from that investigation, as well as other countries. We're not sure, but I've heard that there might have been one or two Americans on board and others from other countries.
4: The other thing, too, I think people want to know, Rich, is if the co-pilot was the one who did the stabbing of the other pilot, how they were able to have anything that could commit that act in the first place. You can't even get on a plane with the wrong type of battery nowadays. What does the screening process look like here?
13: Yeah, so we're in a third party country. We're not in one of, you know, we're not in the US or UK. You know, the plane took off from Dubai. I've actually taken off from Dubai, and they're pretty strict when I've flown out of Dubai. But you know, there are new ways to get you know, knives on board. It doesn't have to be metal. It can be acetate or another type of plastic. Pilots may get a little bit more latitude because, you know, of their being in, you know, there all the time. And to be quite frank, you know, if you have control of the plane, I guess the thought is that, you know, having a little knife on board is not that dangerous, as we saw here. Of course, it is. But so there are some things or there are some mechanisms that a pilot might be able to get a knife on board easier than like yourself or me. But I'm sure right now all of that is being researched in Dubai, and anything, any way that happened, I'm pretty sure that they're gonna clean up that mess. You know, again, I've flown out of Dubai, and it really is a safe airport. I'm actually very surprised that this was able to happen through that airport.
10: We have less than 30 seconds left, Rich. Just one more question. Did the co-pilot, is the co-pilot conscious, survive? What are we doing with the co-pilot who betrayed so many levels of trust?
13: So he is alive. He is under under arrest, I believe, in Saudi Arabia. And he is actually, or he was being interviewed or interrogated in Saudi Arabia. The pilot who was injured is okay. There was a doctor on board. And while he did he does have injuries, I'm told he will survive.
10: Rich Frankel, former special agent in charge of the FBI and ABC News, thank you so much.
13: Thank you.
10: 3:24 on WTMJ, time for news about your money, your WTMJ Annex Wealth Management Market Update.
12: Mixed bag here. 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NASDAQ was up about 0.25%, ending at 26,861. S&P 500 was down 0.25%, ending at 7,651. Annex Wealth Management. 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
21: It is 3:30. I'm Julia Fellow. This is Wisconsin's Afternoon News. Your top story this Wednesday, a major settlement for a former Wauwatosa police officer.
4: I'm Adam Roberts, a judge ruling a Milwaukee religious leader can be deported.
12: I'm Debbie Lozaga. Westbound 894, right about at 76th Street, we have a crash on the right shoulder. So watch for the delays coming out of the Mitchell Interchange all the way to that point. We've also got an issue on 145 northbound, right at highway or at on I-41. The right lane is blocked with a broken down vehicle, so it's going to be tying things up right in that interchange. On the main line of the freeway, southbound is going to be seeing most of those delays from just before Good Hope Road all the way down to about Silver Spring, northbound from Hampton, from Capitol to Hampton. I'm Debbie Lozaga with your WTMJ Time Saver Traffic.
4: Your forecast from Storm Team 4 meteorologist Lindsay Slater. Overnight rain could be heavy at times, down to 61 for the low. We'll be in the upper 60s tomorrow with another batch of rain, especially south of I-94. Right now in Milwaukee, cloudy skies and 65 at 3:31.
21: From the WTMJ Breaking News Center, the Wauwatosa Common Council approves a $95,000 taxpayer dollar settlement for Joseph Mensah's disability claim.
24: Mensah is a former Wauwatosa police officer who was involved in three separate deadly on-duty shootings and was never charged in any of the deaths. He resigned from the Wauwatosa Police Department in 2020 and was hired at the Waukesha Sheriff's Department before ultimately quitting law enforcement in 2025. Mensah claimed disability due to experiencing extraordinary stress as an officer. The Common Council unanimously approved the settlement during last night's meeting. Jen Gregg, WTMJ News.
4: The attorney for Islamic Society of Milwaukee President Salah Sarsour says they will appeal a judge's decision allowing the federal government to deport him.
25: We know that there's a tremendous amount of pressure on immigration judges at this point in time, and we feared this outcome. But Salah is determined to continue speaking out.
4: Attorney Patrick Torrell says they do plan to file an appeal in the next 30 days. An immigration judge ruled Sarsour can be deported based on the grounds that he is a threat to national security stemming from past convictions in Israel. Sarsour believes he is being targeted for pro-Palestinian activism. He's lived in the U.S. as a legal resident for more than three decades.
21: After more than 20 years, the U.S. military announces they have done a complete withdrawal of its troops from Iraq. President Trump says Iraq is in great shape.
26: This is a great day for America, and importantly, we leave with Iraq having a wonderful new prime minister, Ali al-Zaidi. Fantastic guy, friend of mine.
21: The invasion was under President George W. Bush when U.S. troops invaded in 2003 to topple Saddam Hussein. They departed in 2011, but 3 years later, U.S. troops arrived again to fight the Islamic State group.
4: Back at home, Watertown police now looking for whoever stole one of their department's flock cameras. The camera, police say, was stolen on September 24th, and the department adds the cameras help police investigate crimes and find missing people and abducted children. Police say they're aware of the discussion surrounding flock cameras and privacy concerns, but add that stealing or damaging the equipment is a crime and they say not a valid form of protest.
21: A coalition of labor groups are calling for a major expansion of clean energy production in our state. Climate Jobs Wisconsin unveiled 35 by 35 plan, calling for the state to add 35 gigawatts of energy capacity by 2035, including solar, wind, and nuclear power. Michael Adamovich with Northern Midwest Carpenter says electricity demand could grow as much as 50% in a decade.
27: If the demand is there, we should do everything we can to ensure Wisconsin maximizes the economic opportunity.
21: The coalition wants state lawmakers to take up the proposal next year.
4: The YMCA of Milwaukee is getting $2 million for a new community hub.
3: The proposed projects include $2 million for the YMCA in Milwaukee to support community hub for early childhood education and workforce development.
4: The Wisconsin Economic Development Corporation approving the funding this week as part of an amendment to its current budget. That amendment also includes $1 million for a UW

0: Milwaukee Freshwater Research Project.
1: Milwaukee leaders change the way it will collect leaves this fall for leaf cleanup, and there's a new option for homeowners.
2: Starting October 1st, residents can bag their leaves for pickup. The Department of Public Works says there are three methods residents should follow. DPW Commissioner Gerald Krushke.
3: Number one method that we're pushing is to mulch and keep it in your yard. For environmental reasons, that's the best way. Option two is we're new, which is kind of we piloted in spring of this year, is then going to the bagged option. Third option, which we've had for the number of years, is still raking your leaves out into the roadway, trying to keep a foot away from the curb line.
2: Krushke says residents should use paper bags for the leaves. He stresses plastic bags are not an option. Nizer Spencer, WTMJ News.
0: Time for a WTMJ sports update from the Gruber Law Office's One Call, That's All Sports Desk. He grew up in Waukesha, played for your Wisconsin Badgers, and is now a member of your Green Bay Packers. 36-year-old offensive line free agent Kevin Zeitler today signing a one-year deal with the team, and he's already in the building getting ready to practice.
4: He's stout. I think he's can anchor in pass pro. He's really effective in the run game, whether it's zone scheme, gap scheme. He's done it all. So there's nothing he hasn't seen or done. We just got to get him ramped up.
0: Packers head coach Matt LaFleur there. Zeitler, the third veteran O-lineman signed by the team this week, including Lakin Tomlinson and Mekhi Becton. LaFleur also confirming at media availability today the season is over for wide receiver Jaden Reed due to a neck injury he suffered in week two against the Jets. The Brewers continue waiting for their NLDS opponent, and their roster must be turned into the league Saturday morning. Will that roster include left-handed pitcher Kyle Harrison? That will be determined this week, according to manager Pat Murphy.
5: You look at his total body of work, it's really good. You look at the last, how many outings, six or seven, eight? You're like, ugh. But that last outing meant something. Looking forward to seeing what this week brings. It's not a tryout, but we're looking for consistency, and he could definitely grab a spot here.
0: Who the Brewers will play in the NLDS could also factor into that decision. The nightcap tonight between the Padres and Cubs. San Diego with a chance to win the series tonight. Meanwhile, other baseball action, a little bit of a comeback here for the Phils in the first game of the day. It's now 3-3 heading into the bottom of the eighth in Atlanta. Within the hour, the White Sox and Astros will kick things off in Houston, and Boston and New York also playing Game 2 with the Yankees with a 1-0 lead in the Bronx.
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1: 3:38 on WTMJ. We have a lot of rain coming through our area over the next couple of days, so we want to bring in with us meteorologist Craig Coplin. Hi, Craig.
8: Hi there. Good afternoon.
1: So I'm looking at the radar right now, and it looks like it's pretty dry right now. But when do you think the rain will start moving in to our area tonight?
8: Yeah, it's going to be several hours yet. You know, since we had that steady rain of this morning move out, there really hasn't been much falling other than a little bit of drizzle at times. And that's pretty much what we're going to continue with through this afternoon and this evening. But the next batch of steady rain then is expected to move in around midnight tonight. And once it starts, it's probably not going to stop for a while. In fact, it may rain steadily all the way through tomorrow evening. That would be something like 20 straight hours of rain.
1: Oh my gosh.
8: And it's probably going to be heavy at times. Not the whole time. It'll vary in intensity as we go through the late night hours tonight and during the day tomorrow. But at times, it's really going to come down. And by the time it's all done, we should easily have an inch or two of rain throughout the area. And some places will probably be pushing 3 inches.
0: So if I were to get hyper specific then with you, Craig, around the intersection of 52nd and Mitchell in West Milwaukee, where a certain someone may have a slow pitch softball game tomorrow night, it's not looking super likely that that's going to happen.
8: You know, so the thing about tomorrow evening is you're going to be in the taper off stage tomorrow evening in terms of, you know, possibly getting things in. But here's the problem. It's going to be so wet, you know, after getting an inch or two or three of rain falling through the day that I doubt the fields are going to be playable, even if it has stopped raining.
0: Yeah, I do give a lot of credit to the folks at Mitchell Park. But yeah, especially as I'm looking at the radar right now, Craig, what I'm seeing, which is right now in northern Illinois, but stretching all the way back into the central part of the country. And I just feel like, yeah, once it starts tomorrow, this is going to be kind of honestly like what we saw with the last round of rain, where it's just kind of moving side to side and there's not a whole lot of deviation north or south. Do you think, though, it's possible the heaviest is going to maybe linger closer to the state line rather than eking up here? Or are we kind of all just in for a drench?
8: Well, I think you're right. If we just talk about southeast Wisconsin, I think the higher probability of the 2 and maybe even 3 inch totals is going to be the further south you are. So from I-94, let's say, down near the state line, and then the higher probability of the lower totals, an inch or so, are going to be up in West Bend and Beaver Dam and Fond du Lac and that sort of thing. So the heaviest rain is going to vary from lower amounts to the north to higher amounts to the south. But even in the north, I think an inch of rain is likely. So this is going to be a soaker for everybody.
1: We have WTMJ meteorologist Craig Copeland on the talk and text line with us. And you can also see him if you text WATCH to 855-616-1620. Our setting limited talk and text line. He's waving right now. We're waving back.
8: Hello, friends.
1: Are we talking about anything where some severe weather may pop up where we have to be on the air wall to wall, or are we okay?
8: No, we're okay there. I don't expect any thunderstorms. Could there be a rumble here and there? Maybe. But nothing more than that. No hail, no high winds. This is mostly just going to be a steady rainfall. In terms of flooding potential, I'm not super concerned about flooding as far as flash flooding goes, that is rapidly rising water. I'm not expecting that because it's going to be so many hours over which this steady rain is going to fall. That said, the rivers are going to rise. Low-lying areas are going to see ponding of water. Places that don't drain real well will likely see some ponding of water too. But major rapid onset flooding, that doesn't appear to be in the cards.
1: How badly do we need this rain?
8: Not that badly. You know, we've had a reasonable amount of rain through the late summer and now early autumn time frame here. So it's not that we badly need rain. I can tell you, though, that after this rain leaves, we may not get rain for a while. After the rain shuts off tomorrow evening, it does look like we get into a dry stretch, not only into the upcoming weekend, but there's little to no threat of rain showing all the way through next week. So we've got some of that weather for folks to enjoy. Your folks who say fall is their favorite season, looks like it may really cooperate next week in terms of your enjoyment of fall.
1: Oh, it definitely is mine and Adam's. We both had our weddings, separate weddings, of course, in the month of October.
0: Some pretty obvious reasons, the beautiful colors.
1: WTMJ meteorologist Craig Copeland. Craig, thanks for always keeping us safe.
8: Sure, you bet.
1: It's 3:44 on WTMJ. Debbie helps get you home safe. And then we talked to a member of the Racine Fire Department. We talked about how over this weekend, a newborn baby girl was safely given into the safe haven box, what that means, what will happen to the newborn, and how a mother is protected if a newborn baby is given up to a safe place like a police or fire station within the first 30 days in our state. That's next.

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10: 347 on WTMJ. Let's get you where you need to safely with Debbie Lozaga. Deb, how are the roads now?
11: Well, we've got delays on 41 southbound from Good Hope Road all the way down towards Silver Spring. Remember, we're on 145 northbound right at I-41. We have the right lane blocked with a broken down vehicle, too. So that's going to be tying things up a little bit in that area. We've got southbound 43 slowing down just about at Keefe all the way down through the Marquette to the KK River. Westbound 94 slowing from 27th Street all the way to Holly Road. Eastbound's tightening up right past Barker Road. And again, from 70th Street past 35th. And the bypass heading southbound is going to be a bit tight, too. From Lincoln down through the Hale onto 894 eastbound past 76th. I'm Debbie Lozaga with your WTMJ Time Saver Traffic.
10: Your WTMJ 5-day forecast. Rain parked over northern Illinois right now, but it's going to work its way into our area overnight. A low of 61. And widespread rain showers. You heard meteorologist Craig Copeland saying a lot of us going to get at least an inch of rain, maybe some higher amounts. Most of the heaviest rain will be south of I-94, a high of 67. Then the weekend looks very nice and cooler as well. Low 60s Friday and Saturday. Good tailgate weather for game one at American Family Field. Sunday, mostly sunny, mild 63. Cooler Monday, we get down into the 50s under sunny skies. Right now in Milwaukee, it's cloudy and 66 at 349.
9: 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A newborn baby was safely and legally surrendered in the Racine Fire Safe Haven Baby Box, Fire Station Department 4. It was a baby girl! We have with us on the talk and text line, Joshua Weber. He is Racine Fire's Chief Professional for Standard Health and Safety. Thank you for joining us. I really appreciate it. Can you tell me

0: did this happen? This was this on Sunday?
1: Yeah, this occurred on Sunday afternoon, right in the middle of our day.
0: Were you there?
1: No, I do not. I no longer work shift for the fire department. I'm on a regular 40-hour schedule.
0: Oh, wow. That's nice. Okay, so tell me what the firefighter said happened.
1: Well, they're going about their day at the station like they typically do. We have the box set up to an internal alarm within the station, not the external alarms to dispatch the rigs. And they're going about their day, and all of a sudden the alarm goes off, and everybody kind of looks at themselves, is that what we think it is? And sure enough, they got up, went to where the baby box is located within the station, and sure enough, baby girl inside the box.
0: Wow, how many days old do you think she is?
1: We can't really share those details regarding the patient, she was a healthy baby girl, and we took good care of her.
0: How does this make you feel? I mean, the fact that, you know, listen, this is the reason why we have this, is because many of the babies were put into different places, into dumpsters, into horrific situations where they're not found alive. I mean, this baby was legally surrendered, unharmed, under our laws. And, I mean, how does this make you feel that this is the second baby? Now it's a baby girl that we have safely surrendered and Racine.
1: Absolutely. First, I do want to honor the mother who took the brave choice of choosing this as an option for her baby. It took tremendous courage by her. For us, we like to say these types of situations are high acuity, low frequency type of situations. So you always think, yeah, potentially it could happen, but most of the time it's not likely. So it gives me a lot of joy that we could help the most vulnerable of our society, but it also, you know, you share some sadness because of the situation that it is, but overall we're very proud that of the work that we've done for the community of Racine, as well as the partners that we pulled in to get this project done, because it's a community that puts this together and makes success stories.
2: Joshua Weber with the Racine Fire Department with us on Wisconsin's Afternoon News. For those who aren't super familiar with the boxes themselves, Josh, explain a little bit more how they function. I know in Wisconsin we have a lot of varying climates throughout the year. We're in the midst of a really rainy session right now. How do these boxes, how are they set up to protect the infant once it's inside?
1: Absolutely. The box is physically installed on an exterior wall of the station. So the door is on the outside, but the actual box is on the inside of the station. On top of that, the box is constructed to be climate controlled, so that if a baby is placed in the box, it is not exposed to whatever the elements may be. Also, built within the system are ways to triple an alarm so that the fire station or the individuals in the fire station are alerted to when a baby is put into the box, which is then attached to our dispatching system, so the county dispatch system can alert the other rigs that need to come and help take care of the baby. So a project like this just doesn't happen overnight. You know, it took construction crews, electrical crews, so that we all this put together maintains the safety of the baby that might be placed inside of the box.
0: It's pretty incredible. You can get to the baby right after it happens, like within 3 minutes or less. So it's amazing. Now, what's really interesting, not a lot of people know, is that when the mother opens up the door, there's an orange bag that is supposed to fall right away inside of it. And they say, you know, roughly maybe 70% of moms take it with them. Can you explain what's inside of it and if that mom

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1: Drake & Associates LLC is an independent investment advisory firm that offers different investment vehicles. This commercial is provided for informational purposes only and should not be construed as individual investment advice. Drake & Associates LLC does not provide legal or tax advice.
2: What their needs, or at least direct them in the directions they need to go. And all of that information is contained within that orange envelope.
3: That's super cool. Does our state also include a form in there where the mother can send a note back saying what the family history is and genetics and everything?
2: Yes, but that is purely optional.
3: Right.
2: It's non-intuitive. If they don't send it in, it is I use the term lightly, no harm, no foul. But if they want to take that opportunity, we're going to give them the opportunity to provide us any health notes or any other information that would be important for that newborn.
3: There's a lot of people who want to adopt. Where's the baby right now, and what's next for the baby?
2: Well, we, in Racine, city of Racine, we just have one receiving hospital, which is All Saints. We take the baby to All Saints. Once they're in the hospital, the ED staff, emergency department staff, takes over and makes connection with Health and Human Services for the county, and then the county steps in. And that's literally where the fire department steps out. And moving forward, I can't give you much details about that, but I do know that there was foster parents waiting. They had everything set to go, and County Health and Human Services will take great care of this young baby.
3: Joshua Weber is the Racine Division Chief Professional Standards Health and Safety with the Racine Fire Department. A newborn baby girl safely and legally surrendered. I know. In the Safe Haven Baby Box, the Racine Fire Department. Thank you for joining us.
2: Thank you for the time. You guys have a wonderful day.
3: Thank you. Have a good day. It's 3:57 on WTMJ.
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4: 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Your top story this hour, a multi-car fire in the parking garage at Freightert.
5: I'm Adam Roberts. New details about a knife flight on a Fly Dubai plane.
6: I'm Debbie Lozaga. Slowdowns on southbound 43, starting from Capitol Drive all the way down through the Marquette and onto the high-rise bridge. A little bit more from Beecher down towards the KK River. Westbound 94, you've got delays from 25th Street to Holly Road. Eastbound has got some backups from just east of Springdale Road all the way to about Calhoun. Back on the brakes from 76th Street to 35th. And then on westbound 894, backing up out of the Mitchell Interchange all the way to 60th Street. I'm Debbie Lozaga with your WTMJ Time Saver Traffic.
4: Heavy rain tonight, a low of 61. Tomorrow, widespread showers, especially south of 94. Additional inch of rain is likely there. A high of 67. We have clouds in Milwaukee, and it's 64 degrees. From the WTMJ Breaking News Center, one person hurt after nine cars started fire in the parking garage at Freightert Hospital.
7: On the second level, a vehicle that's fully engulfed.
4: There's an injured person that took themselves to the emergency room right before firefighters arrived. Fire crews responded just after noon. There was a second floor of the garage there. Started with a single car, then spread to the other eight. The cause is under investigation.
5: Continued scrutiny over Flock automated license plate reader cameras in Milwaukee County, which could soon remove the cameras from its parks system. The Parks and Culture Committee voting unanimously on Tuesday to advance a resolution requiring the cameras come down by the end of the year. Supervisor Justin Belinsky authored the legislation.
8: Simply entering a park is not a crime. There's no reason why you should feel like because you come to a park, your plate, your description should be added to any kind of database.
5: The county sheriff's office says cameras are deployed in 11 parks and have assisted law enforcement investigations in the past. The full county board expected to vote on the measure tomorrow.
4: New details about a terrorizing flight going from a Dubai to Tel Aviv that had to make an emergency landing in Saudi Arabia. The co-pilot is accused of trying to stab the pilot. Passengers on board managed to intervene, break up the cockpit knife fight as the plane was thousands of feet in the air. After taking off, one pilot stabbed the other. It appears that he tried to crash this aircraft. ABC's Maggie Rulli.
9: That plane plummeting around 17,000 feet in a matter of minutes, according to flight radar. Listen to how one passenger on board describes those moments.
10: Screaming in chaos, and I was also focused on, like, the fact that I'm about to die.
9: And then another crew member on board, according to Fly Dubai, was able to level out that airplane and eventually performing that emergency landing in Saudi Arabia.
4: The injured pilot reportedly opened the cockpit door and it allowed passengers to intervene and take over.
5: Decision Wisconsin, a new Marquette Law School poll showing Milwaukee County Executive David Crowley with a slim lead over Congressman Tom Tiffany in the gubernatorial race.
11: Democratic candidate Crowley leads Republican candidate Tiffany 49-46% among likely voters, but the race has tightened since last month. Among registered voters, Crowley leads by 1%, 46-45%. Within independent likely voters, more are now undecided, from about 29% to 38%. The partisan makeup of the poll tilts slightly Republican. Meanwhile, President Trump's job approval declines to 38%, with disapproval now at 60%. Elizabeth Linton in WTMJ News.
4: Milwaukee leaders want the city to do more before the next major rainstorm hits. Public Works Committee asking DPW to identify streets that repeatedly flood and develop a plan ahead of the storms. Here's the city of Milwaukee engineer that says the resolution will help crews respond faster.
12: The storm water specific items that might relate to, like, clearing catch basins and inlets is not part of a separate approach. This file will help us prioritize maybe a more rigorous internal procedure done so that everybody's focused on where they need to be when in preparation for a storm.
4: It made it through committee approval, and it now directs DPW to develop that flood prevention plan.
5: We're just a few days out from playoff baseball at American Family Field, and if you're headed down to the ballpark, you

0: Might want to bring an appetite.
1: The Brewers are adding several new postseason options, including a smoked beef rib that's more than a pound and a half, and a chef favorite, the Chew Burger. Chef Joe Minch, executive chef of Black Shoe Hospitality, tells WTMJ.
2: I really love it. I think it's something that as a highlight of my career, just being honored that we as Black Shoe Hospitality can come in and have representation in all these concession stands and just work with the brewer chefs and stuff like that and just kind of help, you know, create unique food.
1: The new menu has food scattered from the Third Street Market Hall annex all the way to the Alley Food Truck Park. Nizer Spencer, WTMJ News.
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0: Time for a WTMJ Sports Update from the Gruber Law Office's One Call, That's All Sports Desk. He started his football career in Waukesha, then made it to Madison. Now Kevin Zeitler is on his way to Titletown. The veteran O-lineman signing a one-year deal with the Packers earlier today. 36 years old and was a Pro Bowl performer for the Ravens in 2023. And on Sunday, as the Packers look to get off the schneid against the 0-3 Buccaneers, head coach Matt LaFleur not ruling out the chance he could be starting at right guard.
10: We got to get him into practice, and certainly there's going to be a ramp-up period for him. And as soon as he feels good and ready to go, then he'll be in there.
0: LaFleur also confirming the season is done for wide receiver Jaden Reed due to the neck injury he suffered in Week 2's game against the Jets. And the Brewers continue awaiting their opponent for the NLDS. It'll be either the Cubs or the Padres. San Diego with the 1-0 series lead as they play the nightcap tonight. Got a good one in Atlanta. Alec Bohm, a go-ahead home run for the Phillies in the top of the 10th. Now we're heading to the bottom half. 4-3 Phils. Atlanta with a win moves on to face the Dodgers.
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2: Happy Wednesday, everybody, at 4:11 on Wisconsin's Afternoon News. We're going to have WTMJ's community reporter Tori Lowe with us talking about a Milwaukee security guard now facing felony charges after police say an argument in a Walgreens parking lot escalated into gunfire. And Tori, you spoke to the victim's family.
3: Yes, this happened September 15th, where Victor K. Wallace Nielsen shot somebody that was in the store, and now he's facing first-degree reckless, endangering safety, and use of a dangerous weapon. This is a situation where we have questions. Are security guards able to interact or pat down or, kind of confront a shoplifter, I think, at this point? But what I'm hearing is that Brock, the victim, has not been charged with any shoplifting crime. So how did the security guard get outside of Walgreens and engage into this type of argument and shooting at least six times? They found at least six shells. And I'll say this, Brock's mother, called me and said, Tori, and she wanted the story to come out, and they have recently gotten attorney B.I.V. Lamar is actually working with the family right now.
4: So it's interesting, when I read through this criminal complaint, as you and we have been reporting on this story, Tori, the line that stands out to me was, when asked why he didn't go back in the store and remove himself from the situation, Wallace Nielsen stated, quote, too much emotions in the air, and that he was trying to end the situation. This does not sound like de-escalation was front of mind here.
3: It does not. And according to Brock, he was told by the security guard essentially to gave him two choices, either to leave or be patted down at the door. And so once he patted him down, because he suspected him, obviously, of shoplifting, there was no merchandise. So I guess from that, he got emotionally involved in the situation. They got outside. In the report, there was spit from both parties, but both sides claimed that they were spit on. The security guard fired shortly after that, and there is video. There is some video. Some of the people outside had camera phones. They caught video of this, and we have stills of that video that I've given to the
2: our
3: producer
2: live stream. Yet. Yeah, if you text WATCH to 855-616-1620, you can see some of the still images of that incident. My goodness. It looks like the victim was struck in the leg, and now the person that was arrested, the security guard for Walgreens, says and is claiming that the victim pulled out a knife before
3: right.
2: Is that accurate?
3: That is very accurate.
2: The
3: victim had a knife, but he didn't charged the security guard. He had it on the side. Even according to the complaint, he never lifted or threatened the security guard with the pocket knife. He just pulled it out during the argument. So it was never used in a way where the security guard could actually react in a way of actually shooting. And this is according to the police complaint.
2: Now, is the family filing a suit against Walgreens or the security guard or both?
3: Well, I've been trying to get more information from B.I.V. Lamar, and I will have him on the phone this evening. I will definitely be talking to him to see if there are plans to sue Walgreens or the security company or both.
2: Wow. Okay. And Tori has the full story and that video, the entire video, at WTMJ.com right now. Tori Lowe, thank you so much.
3: Thank you for having me.
2: 4:15 on WTMJ.
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11: Debbie Lozica, how are the roads right now?
12: We've got some delays out there for sure. Southbound on 43, backing up from about Burleigh down through the Marquette. Pretty much all the way down to the KK River crossing. On the northbound side, we do have a broken down vehicle stuck in the right lane right about at 6th Street, so something to keep in mind as you're making your way northbound. Westbound 94, backing up from before 27th Street all the way to Holly Road, back on the brakes from the Zoo Interchange to just west of Highway 100. We got an issue in the stadium, some debris on the ramp from 175 northbound to Miller Parkway. Well, basically, it's from like National to Brewers Boulevard, best way to describe it. So just be careful if you're going to be heading through that area as well. I'm Debbie Lozaga with your WTMJ Time Saver Traffic.
11: Here is your WTMJ 5D forecast. Heavy rain tonight, a low of 61. 20 hours of rain. My goodness, according to WTMJ meteorologist Craig Copeland. Widespread showers tomorrow, especially south of 94. An additional inch of rain is likely tomorrow, high of 67. Then it clears on Friday, it'll be cooler, high of 61. Saturday, a chilly start for early October, a high of 62. Sunday, sunny and mild, a high of 63. Sunny and much cooler on Monday, a high of 58. Right now here in Milwaukee, it's 64 degrees.
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14: Good to be here.
15: And no shortage of stuff going on today. It has been, just frankly, in the world of the green and gold, a busy one, Tausch. I did want to start with the unfortunate but not unexpected news concerning wide receiver Jaden Reed undergoing season-ending neck surgery. Head coach Matt LaFleur did make it seem like it's not expected to be career-ending, but still awful nonetheless. Reed posting on his Instagram, "God will use the unusual to do the unexpected, 11 out." As someone who yourself has dealt with a lot of these season-enders, what kind of mental fortitude, Tausch, does it take for a player dealt this situation, and especially week two of the season, no less, to still push forward and look ahead to next year?
14: Yeah, it's hard. You go through, you know, you put all this time, effort into, you know, getting ready to play a season. And then, you know, unfortunately, we all know that these things can happen and you have to be able to deal with it. And, you know, Jaden obviously had some stuff. He broke his collarbone, which anytime you're having surgery on a neck or you're doing anything like that, there's a concern with it. But this is all part of the deal when you sign up to play this game. You know that you're going to have some things that pop up and you're going to have adversity that you have to handle. And sometimes it's team related. And a lot of times it's your own life and individual stuff. So I'm sure Jaden, once the dust settles a little bit here,

0: you start looking at, well, what's my path? What do I need to do? And then you attack it like you're attacking getting ready for a season. And that's all you can do, is to try and put yourself in a position to get back out there and play when your health is able to allow that.
1: Yeah, it said that he regained control of his extremities later that night. I mean, that was so scary.
0: That's scary stuff. Yep.
1: I know. Where do you think that he hurt himself? Was it the first hit or the second, or as he fell?
0: Oh, that's a great question. I think, obviously, he took a pretty good shot, and that happened really early in the game. And, you know, the thing you're always worried about when you're in those scenarios is just getting that feeling and getting everything, get your extremities back, and then you go in and try to get anything fixed after that. That's obviously much more important than any of the football stuff.
2: The other big news today, Tausch, as the O-line continues to be this focal point of concern for a lot of people, is what I would say is a pretty big signing in a former Badger and Kevin Zeitler, kind of journeyman through the NFL the last few years. But he did start 16 games for the Titans, was an all-consensus All-American in 2011. As you look at this signing, and you know the Badgers better than most people that I know, does this feel like a best-of-both-worlds scenario where, yes, you need the O-line help, and we've had some other veteran signings this week, but also, given his Wisconsin background, given his understanding of what makes the Packers tick, Zeitler could be a great fit for this team when they need the help most.
0: Well, I saw his wife tweet out how excited she is. Obviously, when you grow up in the state, you're more than likely going to be a Packer fan. And to be able to, you know, get back out and play some football for a team that needs you, I'm sure Kevin and his family have to be incredibly excited about it. As far as the Packers go, they need it. We watched that game on Thursday, and obviously with all of the decisions that the Packers have made, bringing in, you know, some older players and some veterans to try and solidify things. Kevin has been a pro's pro, 213 starts throughout the course of his 14 years, and you just hope that he's able to stay healthy and provide some stability on this unit, because right now what that group needs is some stability. You need to just be able to function, and obviously that has not been the case to where the Green Bay Packers felt like it needed to be, and Kevin Zeitler is being brought in to be the starting right guard when he's able to, which I don't know if it'll be this week, but it'll be as soon as he says he's ready to go, and I'm hoping that he can stay healthy and provide that stability that they need.
2: Yeah, you kind of led me into it. He will have, LaFleur said, a ramp-up period. But given how dire the situation is, do you think if he comes to you tomorrow and says, all right, I'm clicking, I'm set to go, it's like, all right, man, let's get at it.
0: Yeah. I mean, I think this is going to come down to when you bring Kevin in, you know what he's all about. And when he says he's ready to go, You want to make sure that you're giving him a chance to be successful for the rest of the season, because that's why you brought him in. But if he tells you, hey, man, I've been working hard, I'm doing this, and I feel great when after a couple of days of practice, I think you let him go. I think this is when Kevin Zeitler tells you he's ready to rock and roll, you let him go play.
1: So I was looking at Tucker Kraft, and he was kind of walking back his statements that he made. But you know, he lives in Green Bay year-round, so he's invested in our community in more ways than, you know, many others. He was talking about the booing. What's your take on fans booing? I mean, that doesn't help.
0: Yeah, I don't mind it, though.
1: Really?
0: I think when you have a performance – yeah, when you have a performance like that – I said this on our show last week after Tucker said that, and I would bet – I said that Tucker will walk this back, and I think he has. Listen, there's a ton of emotions after games, especially when you don't perform the way you want. All the fans want is the team to perform well. And, yeah, in a perfect world, you want the fans cheering all the time. You want them to be quiet when we're on offense. But that performance that the Packers put out last week was boo-worthy. And I think we all understand that. It's not that they want us to stink. They just want to let you know that we need to be better. And I know players know that, but I don't have a problem with fans voicing their opinion as long as it's you're not harming anyone. And I think, you know, what Tucker said at that point, I just thought, I don't think that's going to be received well, because you ended up getting beat, you know, in a bad way. So I think when you listen to Tucker's comments earlier this week, he is, you know, kind of said the same thing. We need to be better. And when we're better, the fans will be here. And ready to, the fans want to support. They want us to be really good as players. And when things aren't going well, I think it's okay sometimes for fans to let the players hear about it.
2: Road game this week, Tausch in Tampa. Obviously, the Buccaneers without Baker Mayfield. Get right opportunity or potentially dangerous still, though, because you can't play down to anybody in the NFL.
0: Well, I don't think at this point, you could say that. We just lost to, one of the teams that I think we looked at as the worst team in the NFL with the Falcons last week. So I don't think there's any get right. The Packers need to get right with themselves. And if they, I don't care who they're playing this week. We need to see some progress and some growth. I think at this point in the season, as a 1-2 football team that's fortunate to be 1-2, I think it's about the offense getting right. And is this a game that the Green Bay Packers should win? Yes. But if you play like you did a week ago, you're not going to beat anybody. So this is a group that I think has been humbled. And I would hope that you see kind of that edge that you need to play with. So I don't look at this in any other way than the Packers need to just get right with themselves.
1: Mark Tauscher, check him out on Wilde and Tausch from 9 to noon on ESPN Wisconsin and your Packers Hall of Famer. Thank you so much for joining us.
0: You bet. Thanks, guys.
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1: It is 4:30. I'm Julia Fellow. Your top story this half hour: a loss for Milwaukee religious leaders fighting to stay in the U.S.
2: I'm Adam Roberts. An attempted Mount Pleasant shooting ends with a woman in custody.
18: I'm Debbie Lozaga. Southbound on 43, still kind of a heavy ride starting from Locust all the way down through the Marquette to the KK River crossing. Northbound is backing up from just north of Lincoln all the way through the Marquette up to about Fond du Lac Avenue. We've got, actually, make that up to about Locust as well. Westbound 94 is backed up from 27th Street to Holly Road, then from the zoo all the way to the county line. Eastbound is backed up from 164 to Springdale and again past Barker Road. One more breakdown right around the 76th Street area all the way through the stadium interchange. I'm Debbie Lozaga with your WTMJ Time Saver Traffic.
2: Watching for the rain to move through later tonight, and it will stick around. WTMJ meteorologist Craig Copleen estimating 20 hours possibly of that rain into your Thursday. Most of us will get over an inch when it's all said and done. 61 tonight, 67 your high tomorrow. Right now, 64 in Milwaukee at 431.
1: From the WTMJ Breaking News Center, the Wauwatosa Common Council approved a $95,000 taxpayer dollar settlement for a former police officer, Joseph Mensah's disability claim.
19: Mensah is a former Wauwatosa police officer who was involved in three separate deadly on-duty shootings and was never charged in any of the deaths. He resigned from the Wauwatosa Police Department in 2020 and was hired at the Waukesha Sheriff's Department before ultimately quitting law enforcement in 2025. Mensah claimed disability due to experiencing extraordinary stress as an officer. The Common Council unanimously approved the settlement during last night's meeting. Jen Gregg, WTMJ News.
2: The legal fight not over yet for the president of the Islamic Society of Milwaukee after an immigration judge ruled he can be deported.
20: We feared this outcome.
21: Salazar Sur's attorney, Patrick Terrell, says his client was disappointed by the judge's decision, but remains determined to fight it.
20: He will continue to talk about the cause that is most dear to his heart, which is justice for Palestinians.
21: The judge ruled Sarsour can be deported based on grounds that he's a foreign policy threat stemming from past convictions in Israel, but the judge rejected the federal government's allegation that he lied on his green card application. Sarsour has lived in the U.S. as a legal permanent resident for more than three decades. His legal team has 30 days to file an appeal. Neil Doyle, WTMJ News.
1: A woman arrested after trying to shoot someone during a fight in Mount Pleasant. That is what she's accused of.
22: Mount Pleasant police officers say the shooter was fighting with another woman she allegedly knew when she attempted to shoot the girl and missed. A third person attempted to disarm the woman. The two were separated and the gun was recovered. The 21-year-old was taken into custody and there is no current danger to the public. Elizabeth Linton in WTMJ News.
2: Police in Watertown on the search for whoever stole one of their Flock cameras. Police say the automated license plate reader was stolen September 24th. They are aware of the discussion, they say, surrounding Flock cameras and privacy concerns, but add in a statement, stealing or damaging their equipment is a crime and not, they say, a valid form of protest.
1: President Donald Trump announces a major U.S. investment from a foreign country.
23: We're thrilled to announce one of the largest energy infrastructure investments in American history, thanks to the agreements my administration has secured with the Republic of Korea. They will invest up to $200 billion to build a 6-gigawatt power generation facility in Texas.
1: The president says other money from South Korea will help build a liquefied natural gas facility in the battleground state of Alaska.
2: Speaking of energy, Wisconsin could need significantly more electricity in the coming years, and a coalition of labor groups want clean energy to fill much of that demand. Climate Jobs Wisconsin calling on the state to add 35 gigawatts of additional energy capacity by the year 2035. Michael Adamovich with Northern Midwest Carpenters.
24: Wisconsin utilities are forecasting 45 to 50% load growth this decade, driven by electrification and new manufacturing. That growth in demand presents a great opportunity to anchor a generation of clean energy investment with union careers.
2: The coalition is hopeful state lawmakers will take up their proposal next year.
1: The Shorewood Messimer Dominican Football Co-op is coming to an end after the 2027-28 school year.
0: The Shorewood School District says declining participation.

0: Inflation and player safety concerns led to the decision not to renew the agreement for the 2028-29 season. The schools are currently playing a junior varsity schedule after previously delaying their return to varsity football. Shorewood says it will continue supporting players and exploring football options for next year. Meswood will still co-op its wrestling program moving forward. Shorewood and Mesmer first joined forces for football in 2001, with Dominican joining the co-op just last year. Nizer Spencer, WTMJ News.
1: Time for a WTMJ Sports update from the Gruber Law Office's One Call That's All Sports Desk. Packers and Buccaneers, the matchup a noon kick now on Sunday in Tampa Bay. And the team, green and gold, continuing to add new veterans to their offensive line. And the newest member of that group, strong ties to the state of Wisconsin.
2: Kevin Zeitler grew up in Waukesha, attended Wisconsin Lutheran High School, and starred for the Wisconsin Badgers. Add the Packers to the list of state teams played for the 36-year-old offensive lineman.
3: There's a time retirement will come and football will go away, but not yet.
2: With strong ties to the state, surely Zeitler is familiar with Lambeau Field, right?
3: I've been here three times. I was here for the All-State dinner my senior year of high school and unfortunately got severe food poisoning from the game 2 years ago, and this is my third time ever in the building here.
2: Greg Matzik, WTMJ News.
1: Concession stands, be aware. Head coach Matt LaFleur says Zeitler will be the team's starting right guard as soon as he's ready to go. And the Brewers continue awaiting who they will face in Game 1 of the National League Divisional Series Saturday at American Family Field. It'll either be the Cubs or the Padres. San Diego, a 1-0 lead in that series. Game 2 tonight in San Diego, a 9 p.m. first pitch. And how about Game 1 on the slate today in Atlanta? JT Realmuto, the catcher for the Phillies, with an ABS challenge to walk it off, as much as a road team can walk off a game. They get the win. The Phils do 4-3. They force the third game of the series tomorrow in Atlanta. The other game currently in action right now, it's bottom one in Houston. 4-1, the White Sox already on top of the Astros. Boston and the New York Yankees play tonight, 7 p.m. first pitch on NBC.
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5: 4:40 on Wisconsin's Afternoon News. Adam Roberts in for John today, along with Julia. Wanted to give you an update on this story I first reported for us yesterday involving a nominee to be the new Milwaukee Public Library System's director. Her name is Jean Darnell, and today she is sounding off against the city of Milwaukee after a mistake in the hiring process led to her nomination for that top library job being rescinded by Mayor Cavalier Johnson this week. So the mayor announced his nomination of Darnell, as we told you yesterday, September 21st, so just about a week and a half ago.
6: I'm glad you spoke to her.
5: And I did, exclusively on yesterday's program. I brought that audio. We'll bring that back here in just a second. But for some background, in case you didn't catch the conversation yesterday. So Darnell's nomination was announced on September 21st, and in the initial announcement, the mayor, with his release, citing enthusiasm over her background in technology. She was previously the head of the school library system for the district in Philadelphia for public schools in Pennsylvania's largest city, also with a lot of experience working libraries in the state of Texas. But then the mayor's office saying on Tuesday, at the advice they were given by the city attorney, Evan Goyke, that they were walking back the nomination because her master's degree from the University of Houston Clear Lake is not American Libraries Association accredited. And when you looked at the job description, when they put the ask out in May for this post, it's specifically listed on their three requirements. At minimum, you must have one of these ALA-accredited degrees, which this was not. Now, the mayor's office, quick to note, when I spoke with them yesterday, they were the ones who made the mistake. They said, we are owning up to this. They made the mistake in announcing that move without ensuring Darnell's degree was properly accredited. I did mention I spoke exclusively to Darnell yesterday, who currently lives in Delaware. She said she is very frustrated with the sudden reversal.
7: I have 13 years of library service. I have achieved accomplishments within the library field that others dream of. And I have a degree, an MLIS degree, that is certified by the Council of Higher Education for Educators. Okay? May not be ALA certified, but I do have a certified degree that is applicable to this field. They made their decision. I am obviously upset about it because it happened literally a day before I was going to move to Milwaukee.
6: Oh, imagine getting hired. And she's in Texas, right?
5: Delaware. She currently lives in Delaware.
6: Oh, Delaware, excuse me. And you're going to be flying out. You just, you know, probably got rid of your apartment or your house or whatever. You're selling it. You packed up. And then you're told the day before you're about to go to another state, multiple states away. Oh, wait, sorry. We messed up.
5: So I did speak again with Darnell earlier today, and she told me in more detail she had broken her lease at her place in Delaware to move to Milwaukee, which, as you can imagine, anyone who's had to leave a lease early at an apartment for any reason, whether you're a college student or any situation, it's messy and can incur some debt. Certainly say goodbye to your security deposit if you do that. But she tells me that was her plan, was to break the lease in Delaware and move for the job. She did have an appointment to put a deposit on an apartment here in the city. She does tell me she canceled it, so she's not going to incur any financial penalties there. But when you look at this holistically, this is a messy situation for both sides. Obviously, you know, at some point, you should have known if you were on Darnell's side that what your degree is and what it isn't.
6: And that was listed, right, in the job description.
5: Correct. You must. Now, she cites that there is some wiggle room with state law that you can get accredited if you have accumulated equivalent experience. And that is true. I looked up the state law. That's all there. On the flip side, too, though, this is a messy situation for the city, putting the cart before the horse on something that should have been way earlier in the hiring process a part of this. And this, by the way, keep in mind, is a critical time for our library system in our city. It's a vital resource for so many people. There's 13 branches, including our beautiful central branch downtown. It's also budget season. And you know, as it is usually every time we have these conversations, going to be a conversation of cuts, cuts, cuts, not more money for all people. Now, there obviously are some spending decisions that have to be made with Act 12 in consideration for the law enforcement and fire department positions. But the library usually ends up getting the short end of the stick in these conversations. And it needs solid leadership right now with a director in place versus this hodgepodge group of senior administrators who I'm sure are very capable. But it's multiple people who have to be forefront and saying, we need this money, rather than just one person. So in the interim, the city says that is the plan, to have the group of senior administrators handling this. At some point,

0: they hope to get a new director. Hopefully they tell me before the end of the year, but certainly a messy road bump as we work towards that ultimate final decision.
1: For sure. Adam Roberts, thanks. Okay, 445 on WTMJ. We have your traffic and weather next.
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0: 4:49 on WTMJ. Time to get you where you need to safely. Debbie Lozaga, we are right in the meat of the afternoon drive. Where are the worst delays at right now?
4: Pretty much on 94. 94 westbound's got backups from 27th Street pretty solidly to Holly Road, back on the brakes from Highway 100, crossing over the county line to Elm Grove Road, and then from Calhoun all the way to Barker Road. On the eastbound side, backing up from 164 all the way to Barker Road as well, and then back on the brakes from 84th to 35th. We've also got some delays southbound on 894 out of the Zoo Interchange all the way down through the Hales, swinging eastbound to about 60th Street. The westbound side's backed up out of the Mitchell Interchange to 60th Street as well. So pretty hefty ride out there today. I'm Debbie Lozaga with your WTMJ Time Saver Traffic.

0: Your WTMJ forecasts. Watch for the rain to arrive overnight tonight. It will be heavy at times, down to 61 for your low. Then the rain continues throughout much of the day tomorrow, especially south of I-94. We'll be watching for more than an inch of rain for most of us. 67 your high. Crisp days Friday, Saturday, and Sunday. Should be clear all weekend. Highs in the low 60s. Then 58 your high on Monday with continued sun and cool conditions. Right now in Milwaukee, clouds and 64 at 450.
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1: Hey Dale, where are you right now?
3: I'm at Concordia University for a meeting.
1: Oh, that's fun. That's really fun.
3: Yeah, they're business school here. They're doing some exciting things.
1: Awesome. Okay, we also have an exciting list to go through with you today. So the I-94 corridor between Milwaukee and Chicago, it's attracting the next generation of industrial investment.
3: Yeah. I mean, I moved to Milwaukee. I moved to Wisconsin, specifically Sheboygan first, then Milwaukee, in 2000. And I remember driving when you left the Illinois border, there wasn't much until you hit Milwaukee. There was an A&W root beer. There was some gas stations. And now it's just a corridor of solid economic development. I mean, you have the U-Line in there. You have Microsoft's investment. Aurora built a hospital in there. You have Harborough. You have Amazon. And the newest one is Eli Lilly with $4 billion just from Eli Lilly's investment in that area. And so it's really exciting to see this quarter just to see a lot of development, a lot of jobs, a lot of good paying jobs. And the goal is that we could replicate that success someday east-west between Madison and Milwaukee as well.
0: It's interesting. Both of those corridors see a lot of vehicle traffic, Dale, and a lot of commuters between both the Milwaukee and the Chicago markets. Does the continued development of this corridor, I'm just going to ask because one of my areas I'm really reported on a lot on is passenger rail over the years. I know there's been talk of a new version of the KRM proposal from several years ago. Does the continued development of this corridor, should it at least include some conversation on expanding transportation access, not just even though we have the 8-lane freeway there, beyond that even?
3: Yeah, I mean, this conversation should happen, but it shouldn't be subsidized based on taxes across the region. Our taxes are high enough, but there's a way that you could figure out additional transportation options without putting the burden on the taxpayers, both, you know, the workers and businesses and everyone else. That's good. You know, it's a tough, tough business. I mean, just recently announced in Florida, there was a very robust rail line. They're filing for bankruptcy last week. So it's an Amtrak. It's had a lot of financial problems. So the concept makes tons of sense. There may be ways to do it. It definitely should be a discussion. If everything made sense, we would definitely be on board. But there's a lot to figure out on that conversation.
0: Recently, switching gears now, Dale, there was a new Wisconsin Policy Forum report out that dives into this idea of hedging economic development when it comes to data centers, a hot button topic for sure, not just in the business world, but the political one as well. Hedging development opportunities with residents' concerns on the environment and also costs being passed down. You know, we've seen, especially the last few months, local governments, whether it's the city of Milwaukee or others, try to attempt data center moratoriums, usually of the one-year variety. I know the MMAC in the past very strongly supported the development of data centers. I would be curious to know your thoughts on, with these moratoriums, would you be a little more flexible? Would the MMAC be more flexible on them if they were done in a way that was using that year to say, look, let's look at how we can best set these data centers up for 40, 50 years down the road so that we're not thinking short term on these instead of the other reasons that a lot of politicians have tried to work these things through their city halls?
3: Well, we're not begging local government not to do a moratorium, generally speaking, because there's a lot of other local governments that understand it. And this is one of those issues that in time, folks are going to look back and say, I wish I could have a data center in my property tax district. Because those individuals that have residences in those areas are going to see substantial

reductions in property taxes going forward because the data centers are substantial property taxpayers. And not only reduction in property taxes, but you're going to see more money going to your essential services, to your schools, to your tech colleges. So there's been no topic that's been discussed that is so packed with misinformation, which is information put out there by mistake and people just don't know, and disinformation, where people are putting out information the

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1: More often than not, say these were raised as issues, but there really is no issue here, water being a great example. And so I really encourage you to be an informed voter, to be an informed citizen. Check out that public policy forum report, and it will give you the facts and what we need in this conversation, because it is vital to our economy. It's vital to our national security. It is the facts as they revolve around data centers.
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2: It is 5 o'clock. I'm Julia Fellow. This is Wisconsin's Afternoon News for Wednesday, September 30th. Your top story, one person was hurt in a car fire at Friedrich Hospital.
14: I'm Adam Roberts. New details on a Fond du Lac County carbon monoxide poisoning situation.
15: I'm Debbie Lozaga. Southbound on 41, backing up from just before Good Hope Road past Appleton Avenue, back on the brakes from Hampton down to Burleigh. Northbound slowing from just before Burleigh all the way up to Silver Spring. More delays on the bypass heading southbound south of Greenfield Avenue down and around the Hale to about 51st Street. The westbound side's backed up from the Mitchell Interchange all the way to about 51st. Southbound 43, watch for delays from about Keefe down through the Marquette to the KK River, and the northbound side backing up from Lincoln all the way to Locust. I'm Debbie Lozaga with your

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1: Heavy rain tonight, a low of 61. We have 20 hours of rain ahead of us once the rain starts here tonight. Into tomorrow, widespread showers, especially south of 94. Additional inch of rain is likely, a high of 67. Right now it's cloudy in Milwaukee and 64 degrees. From the WTMJ Breaking News Center, one person hurt after nine cars started on fire in the parking garage at Frederick Hospital.
2: On the second level, a vehicle that's fully engulfed.
1: The injured person in all of this took themselves to the emergency room right before the firefighters got there at about noon on the second floor of the garage. The fire started with a single car, rapidly spread to the other eight. The cause is under investigation.
3: A proposal to remove Flock automated license plate reader cameras from Milwaukee County Parks is moving forward.
4: The Parks and Culture Committee unanimously approved the resolution Tuesday, which would require the cameras to be removed by the end of the year. Supervisor Justin Belinsky argues the technology raises privacy concerns.
5: I don't think we should be using this anymore. The very same thing that makes this technology attractive to police departments is exactly what makes it so disturbing for civil rights.
4: The sheriff's office defended the technology during the meeting, saying the cameras have helped investigations and are currently deployed in 11 county parks. The full county board is expected to vote on the measure tomorrow. Neil Doyle, WTMJ News.
1: Nine people were sent to the hospital in the town of Osceola, and the source of a carbon monoxide poisoning situation was from a boiler unit inside of the home. That's an update from the Fond du Lac County Sheriff's Office saying the homeowner was trying to repair the broken unit when it released the gas into the home. Nine people, including six children, rushed to the hospital, treated and released. Sheriff's Office is reminding homeowners to have detectors inside heading into the fall and winter especially.
3: Murder charges officially filed against a 77-year-old husband and wife accused of killing their son-in-law, who was a New York Times executive living in the San Francisco Bay Area.
6: The two 77-year-olds, who each reportedly took turns shooting, are now officially charged with murder, personal use of a firearm causing death, and the special circumstance of lying in wait. They're accused of killing their son-in-law, 40-year-old Jonathan McKenzie, in a sports complex parking lot in Dublin, California last weekend. New details are emerging that McKenzie was transgender, and court documents claim he had suffered abuse as a transgender man at the hands of the two elderly suspects and their daughter. He and their daughter had been going through a contentious divorce. Alex Stone, EBC News.
1: Decision, Wisconsin. Democratic gubernatorial candidate David Crowley holds a slim lead over Republican candidate Tom Tiffany. That's according to the latest Marquette University Law School poll. Law poll director Dr. Charles Franklin.
7: David Crowley has a 49% support, 46% for Tom Tiffany, 5% undecided among likely voters. So a 3-point margin there. That was a 5-point margin a month ago. Crowley hasn't changed. He was 49 last month and 49 this month. Tiffany has tipped up 2 points from 44 to 46.
1: For independent likely voters, more are now undecided. The general election is November 3rd.
3: As Southeast Wisconsin prepares for another round of heavy rain over the next few days, leaders in Milwaukee want the city to do more before the next major rainstorm hits. Public Works Committee asking the Department of Public Works to identify streets that repeatedly flood and develop a plan to get crews there ahead of storms. City Engineer Kevin Muse.
8: The storm water specific items that might relate to like clearing catch basins and inlets is not part of a separate approach. This file will help us prioritize maybe a more rigorous internal procedure done so that everybody's focused on where they need to be when in preparation for a storm.
3: A planned resolution was approved by the committee without objection and directs DPW to develop that flood prevention plan.
1: Coming up, the Brewers Trade underdog story.
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9: Time for a WTMJ sports update from the Gruber Law Office's One Call, That's All Sports Desk. Just a few days before the Packers and Buccaneers face off in Tampa Bay, with the Packers' offensive line in shambles for much of the start of the season, veterans have been signed this week, and the newest addition is a former Wisconsin Badger standout, Kevin Zeitler, signing a one-year deal with the team today. 36 years old and a past Pro Bowl performer for the Ravens in 2023. Head coach Matt LaFleur leaving that door open to him being the starting right guard on Sunday.
10: We got to get him into practice, and certainly there's going to be a ramp-up period for him. And as soon as he feels good and ready to go, then he'll be in there.
9: Zeitler, the third offensive line addition this week. LaFleur also today confirming the season is indeed done for wide receiver Jaden Reed. He suffered his neck injury in week two against the Jets. And with just a few days until the Brewers kick off the playoffs in game one of the NLDS at home, manager Pat Murphy wants to ditch the old underdog story for the Brewers this postseason, knowing, though, that the challenge to advance in the playoffs is a real one.
11: This isn't going to be achieved just because we won a whole bunch of games and it looks good on paper. We've never been that team, so we can't be that team now. So we got to get that hunger and reach down and understand how difficult this journey is.
9: Brewers set to face the winner of the Padres-Cubs series game two tonight in San Diego. The Friars with a 1-0 lead. Earlier today, the Phillies tying things up in the series with the Braves, a 4-3 victory for the Phils. In action right now, the White Sox a 4-2 lead over the host Astros in the top of the third. Boston and the New York Yankees set to kick off tonight, 7 p.m. first pitch in the Bronx.
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14: Wisconsin's Afternoon News is on the air, broadcasting live from the Annex Wealth Management Studios at The Avenue in beautiful downtown Milwaukee. Now, here are your hosts, Julia Fellow and in for John McCure. It's Adam Roberts.
12: 5:10 on WTMJ. Hope you are having a great start to your week. What are you doing, Adam?
9: I'm counting us down because it's almost time for...
14: This is the 5 o'clock focus on Wisconsin's Afternoon News.
9: Well done, young Nate. It is indeed the 5 o'clock focus, and today, Julia, we are focusing on data. No, wait, don't run away. It's important data. It's important data.
12: Okay.
9: It is relating to the governor's race, Decision Wisconsin. Yes, we're just a few weeks out from the November 3rd election, and the new numbers are out today from the Marquette University Law School poll. I would say it's the preeminent poll of these sorts of things.

0: in the state of Wisconsin. And the newest numbers out today, as you may have heard in the top of the hour news, do show that Milwaukee County Executive David Crowley holds on to the slight lead. It's stop me if you heard this before. The race is going to be close. 49-46, the margin over Congressman Tom Tiffany. That is among likely voters. It's a slimmer lead among registered voters of just one, 46-45. And both of those statistics are within the 4.3 and 4.8 respectively margin for error. So basically, again, stop me if you've heard this before, it's a toss-up. 5% of likely voters still undecided, though. And as I said on the 3 at 3, I read that as, you know, it's been so overwhelming, I think, these last few years, not just this year, but others for politics. There is a big chunk of the population that's just tuned out, and they're only going to show up that day, November 3rd. And prior to that, if they see a phone call from Marquette University or someone else, they're not answering it if it's related to politics, or they just don't have a strong opinion one way or another. Now, what was interesting, Julia, about these numbers, Tiffany's favorability is up, and it's up over Crowley's by 8 points, 39-31. Now, both candidates have a higher unfavorability rating than favorable. That's for both Crowley and Tiffany. And then I also found this interesting. The poll, and I didn't know that this was going to be a part of it this time, looked into the impact of Congressman Tiffany's plane crash earlier this month into Lake Wausau and the impact it had on his overall favorability, because this poll was done the week of the 16th to the 23rd. So right when that plane crash was in the news cycle, it was the lead story for several days. So among registered voters, 35% said they heard a lot about it in the news, 45% said maybe a little bit, and this was, I found really interesting, 20% who responded said, what plane crash, basically, that they had heard nothing about it at all.
1: They didn't know that the candidate, oh my gosh, that Tom Tiffany, that he crashed in the plane?
0: Yeah, even if you're apolitical, like that was the story for, as I said, several days. Now, his favorability rating among those who had heard a lot about it was 52%, over half who had heard a lot about the crash, regardless of party affiliation, had a higher favorability rating. And we hear now from the director of the poll, Dr. Charles Franklin, on a little extra analysis here.
2: It does look, comparing the heard a lot and the heard a little, like there probably was a bit of a positive effect of seeing him in a very human situation, one that none of us ever want to go through. Maybe there was a little bit of a boost here. Maybe partisan feelings do play a role, even though Republicans didn't hear that much more about it. But a little bit of boost, I think, is a fair reading of what those who were tuned into the news of the crash landing took away from it.
0: So a few dates to keep in mind now. Again, November 3rd is the general election. Early voting won't be too long yet. And also, October 21st, the lone debate between Crowley and Tiffany on Channel 12. They'll host it here in Milwaukee.
1: 514 on WTMJ. Debbie helps get you home. We have your five-day forecast. And then we talk about why the Cubs still suck. Pretty good information. And then at 520, a really crazy story out of Oconomowoc. The police are talking about how this man went crazy over cats. He's accused of firing guns over cats. We tell you about that story coming up next.
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1: Guess what I found out, Deb? Deb!
13: What?
1: Guess what I found out?
13: What? I said what, but I didn't have my mic on because that's what I do now.
1: I love it. I love when you don't have your microphone on. Okay. So, so does Adam. Look at him. Okay. So, one of our coworkers is going on vacation and she just told me what she's doing. You know what she's doing?
13: What?
1: She's going to a Disney wedding.
13: I heard about this and I am so excited.
1: Have you been
13: for
1: to a
13: her.
1: Disney
13: she's
1: wedding?
13: She's going to have so much fun. Huh?
1: Have you been to a Disney
13: wedding? We had a Disney wedding, but not at Disney.
1: Oh.
13: It was Disney themed, but it wasn't at Disney.
1: You've never been to a Disney wedding ever?
13: I have never been to a Disney wedding. No, I have been there when they brought the carriage around to pick up the bride from the Grand Floridian.
1: Do you know how much that carriage is? That pumpkin
13: that
1: carriage is
13: got
1: alone?
13: To be a pretty penny.
1: $40,000 just to rent
13: no.
1: it.
13: No.
1: Yeah.
13: Holy
0: the
13: mackerel.
0: Things you just know off the top of your head.
1: Well, we're Disney freaks and
13: yes.
1: we're proud of it. All right, Deb.
13: That's, yeah.
1: Help get us where we need to safely.
13: Okay. Well, on Highway 100 southbound, the ramp to get onto westbound 94, looks like we've got a broken down vehicle. They may have to close off a lane there. So that's something to keep in mind. Please be very careful heading past that. Southbound 41, you've got a little bit of a backup from Good Hope to about Appleton Avenue, then back on the brakes from Silver Spring down past Capitol. Northbound slow from before Capitol Drive to Silver Spring. And then on westbound 94, it's a long ride from 25th Street all the way to Holly Road and then back on the brakes from Highway 100 to the county line. Eastbound's backed up from about Highway F all the way to Calhoun, back on the brakes from 84th Street to 35th. I'm Debbie Lazaga with your WTMJ Time Saver Traffic.
0: Your WTMJ forecast, watching for the rain. Still pretty dry right now across southeast Wisconsin. Much of the rain still kind of parked right over northwestern northern Illinois. But it's going to get here overnight tonight with a low of 61 and continue throughout much of your Thursday. Could see an inch at least for most of us, some areas even higher than that. 67 your high. We clear out and cool back down to the low 60s Friday, Saturday, and Sunday. Great playoff baseball weather. 58 and mostly sunny on your Monday. Right now, clouds in Milwaukee and 65 degrees at 519.
1: All right, the Cubs got a spanking last night in San Diego. It was fantastic. Padres won 9-0. We mentioned yesterday, aside from the Brewers, the Padres have been the best team in baseball since the All-Star break. So, just a little unscientific piece of information for you to know, food for thought. And if you text WATCH to 855-616-1620, you can see this video game bracket. The MLB The Show 2026 did a postseason simulation of all the teams that make the playoffs once the final matchups are set. And it shows in the simulation that it goes White Sox versus the Padres in the World Series and that the Padres win. Isn't that interesting?
0: Those darn robots.
1: I know.
0: They don't speak for us here at your home of the Brewers, WTMJ.
1: I know. I really, do you feel like it's going to happen this year?
0: Well, I mean, it has
1: I
0: to.
1: I do.
0: Especially with the uncertainty for next year. Like, get it done now and make a statement before all of the uncertainty happens. Now, I will say about the Padres, you know, we are waiting to see who we will get from that Cubs-Padres series, the 1-0 lead for the Friars. And as you mentioned, they are probably without a doubt the hottest team in baseball. They lost just 6 times, fun fact, in the month of September.
1: Right.
0: And that's 2 to start the month against the Reds. So that's just 4 times since that opening series. But I will offer a glass half full look for us Brewers fans. The Padres rely on the energy of their home crowd. They're 51-30 in San Diego. They have a sub-500 record on the road this season, 40-41. And I will say also, as we all know, Cubs Brewers series, the crowd split tends to be a lot closer to 50-50 than I think we'd like. I highly doubt it's going to be anywhere near that if the team from San Diego is who we get.
13: Right.
0: Now, again, balance that with, do you want to see a bad Cubs bullpen versus a really hot Padres offense? I guess it's kind of a wash. Ultimately, though, the better team needs to win the series. And when you win 103 games, clearly you've set yourself up to be the best team in the league for a reason. And this is a team that has the experience from last year. They know what sad bitterness feels like.
13: Oh, yeah.
0: Channel it, and let's get this thing done.
13: So the Padres and Cubs, they face off tonight, Game 2. If the Padres win tonight, the Brewers will face them in Game 1 of the NLDS Saturday at 7:30. Now, if the Cubs pull off a win, we're still going to play them at home here Saturday a little bit earlier at 3 o'clock. Okay? And then Game 2, either way, if it's the Cubs or the Padres, on Sunday is going to start at 3 o'clock, first pitch. Go Brewers!
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13: Let me take you to Oconomowoc.
0: Please do.
13: With a bizarre story. Last week, Adam, we thought it was a man who was walking around with a long gun. People called 911, and then we found out from police it was just an air rifle. Then it turns out, no, it wasn't that. The gun was real, and the suspect fired it to boot more than once. And that's what caused people to call 911, so then it made sense. Not sure how those wires got crossed, but we're learning more about
1: a motive from police as to how this all sparked. They say it was all over cats. Hmm. Police say they found two bullet holes from when the suspect is accused of firing his .22 caliber rifle, one in a neighbor's tire and the other in a neighbor's lawnmower. The man arrested is 50-year-old Daniel Grunzel. Three witnesses went to police and said that Grunzel went over to his neighbor to talk about his missing cats. He was really upset. Then he came back with a laser, the witnesses say. Then he began to make loud bangs, these weird noises, and then came back, according to witnesses that the police say, with the gun. Police said Grunzel later admitted to firing rounds from his rifle at the neighbor's trailer to scare them and let them know he was upset about his missing cats. The court commissioner says he's accused of being drunk and upset about those missing cats, and there's no excuse, he said to him directly, to fire your weapon at someone else with what you're accused of. He's now charged with three counts of endangering safety with a dangerous weapon and possession of weed. He was given a $50,000 bond, and there's still no word on those missing cats. 527 on WTMJ. Time for news about your money or WTMJ Annex Wealth Management Market Update. Mixed bag on the day. Dow was down about 1% on the day, ending at 50,906. NASDAQ was down, or actually up about 0.25%, ending at 26,861. And S&P 500 was down 0.25%, ending on the day at 7,651. Annex Wealth Management. Know the difference.
18: I'm John Merkier, excited to be joined by Dr. David Kornreich. He is an orthopedic surgeon at the Orthopedic Hospital of Wisconsin. Dr. Kornreich, thank you so much for being with us.
19: Thank you very much for having me.
18: I want to begin by asking you about your story. 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
19: I'm a general orthopedic surgeon. 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
18: What does a general orthopedic surgeon do?
19: So we specialize in musculoskeletal injuries, so people who hurt their arms, their legs, bring the full suite of care for strains, sprains, fractures.
18: Dr. Kornreich, a lot of people get intimidated when they think about orthopedics. 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
19: Yeah, we believe strongly that the multiple stumbling blocks and hurdles to actually seeing somebody who can efficiently take care of your problem is a problem in healthcare. 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
1: 5:30, I'm Julia Fellow. This is Wisconsin's Afternoon News for Wednesday, September 30th. Your top story this half hour, a major settlement for a former Wauwatosa police officer.
0: I'm Adam Roberts. Get ready to pick up the leaves.
13: I'm Debbie Lazaga, southbound on 43, backing up from about Burleigh all the way down through the Marquette to the KK River crossing, a little bit more past Oklahoma Avenue to Holt. Northbound, slowing down from the KK River all the way up to about Burleigh as well. Westbound 94, you got backups from 20th Street to Holly Road, and the eastbound side's got a couple of patchy delays from Highway F past Barker Road, and then back on the brakes from 92nd Street to 35th. I'm Debbie Lazaga with your WTMJ Time Saver Traffic.
0: Rain will get to us eventually this evening and overnight, down to 61 for your low. More widespread showers tomorrow, especially if you're south of I-94. High of 67 degrees right now, 64 in Milwaukee at 531.
1: From the WTMJ Breaking News Center, The Wauwatosa Common Council approved a $95,000 taxpayer dollar settlement for Joseph Mensah's disability claim. He's a former officer.
2: Mensah is a former Wauwatosa police officer who was involved in three separate deadly on-duty shootings and was never charged in any of the deaths. He resigned from the Wauwatosa Police Department in 2020 and was hired at the Waukesha Sheriff's Department before ultimately quitting law enforcement in 2025. Mensah claimed disability due to experiencing extraordinary stress as an officer. The Common Council unanimously approved the settlement during last night's meeting. Jen Gregg, WTMJ News.
0: An attorney for Islamic Society of Milwaukee President Salah Sarsour says they're planning to appeal a judge's decision allowing the federal government to deport him.
21: We know that there's a tremendous amount of pressure on immigration judges at this point in time, and we feared this outcome. But Salah is determined to continue speaking out.
0: That's attorney Patrick Torrell, who says they plan to file an appeal within the next 30 days. An immigration judge ruled Sarsour can be deported based on the grounds he is a threat to national security stemming from past convictions in Israel. While Sarsour believes he's being targeted for his pro-Palestinian activism, Sarsour has lived in the U.S. for more than three decades.
1: New details about a woman accused of shooting at someone during a fight in Mount Pleasant.
22: Mount Pleasant police officers say the shooter was fighting with another woman she allegedly knew when she attempted to shoot the girl and missed. A third person attempted to disarm the woman. The two were separated and the gun was recovered. The 21-year-old was taken into custody and there is no current danger to the public. Elizabeth Linton in WTMJ News.
0: In Texas, a credible threat against the state capitol officials say has been thwarted.
23: A notice sent to Texas state senators and reviewed by ABC News says on Tuesday night, the Department of Public Safety learned of a credible threat by a main suspect who, along with suspected co-conspirators, were planning an attack on the Texas capitol. The attack was to occur on Thursday, October 1st. The FBI and Texas troopers arrested the main suspect with the help of a SWAT team. The notice says the investigation is ongoing and there is now an enhanced law enforcement presence at the state capitol. Alex Stone, ABC News.
1: A coalition of labor groups are calling for a major expansion of clean energy production in our state. Climate Jobs Wisconsin unveiled its 35 by 35 plan, calling the state to add 35 gigawatts of energy capacity by 2035. This includes solar, wind, and nuclear power. Michael Adambovich with Northwestern Carpenters says electricity demand could grow as much as 50% in the next decade.
24: If the demand is there, we should do everything we can to ensure Wisconsin maximizes the economic opportunity.
1: The coalition wants state lawmakers to take up this proposal next year.
0: The YMCA of Milwaukee set to get $2 million for a new community hub.
25: The proposed projects include $2 million for the YMCA in Milwaukee to support community hub for early childhood education and workforce development.
0: The Wisconsin Economic Development Corporation approving the funding this week as part of an amendment to its current budget. The amendment also includes $1 million for a UW-Milwaukee freshwater research project.
1: People in Milwaukee will have a few different ways to get their leaves picked up this fall.
26: The Department of Public Works Commissioner Gerald Kruschke says crews will continue collecting loose leaves from curb lanes, while residents can also bag their leaves for pickup.
27: It starts October 1st. We allow people to put leaves out into the right-of-way until November 15th. If you're bagging your leaves and you put them at your curbside location, you can call in 286-CITY and it'll be into the system. We do want to educate the public that plastic is not an option to bag your leaves.
26: Kruschke says crews will also have software in their vehicles to identify bagged leaf pickups and route them accordingly. Nizer Spencer, WTMJ News.
0: Days away from playoff baseball, the Milwaukee Brewers getting ready for all the tinsel and trimmings at American Family Field, including new food on the playoff menu. Fans walking through the ballpark will find everything from Brat Rangoons, interesting, and an Oktoberfest pizza to birria nachos and a massive smoked beef rib over a pound and a half of meat. Executive chef of Black Shoe Hospitality, Joe Mensch, telling WTMJ.
28: What is one of my personal favorite, called the Big Chew Burger. Double patted American cheeseburger with ranch dressing, pot roast, and hot pepper relish on top of it. Brewers have done a great job with just kind of taking ballpark favorites and adding twists to it. So us as chefs come in there and we kind of just have fun with that idea of just adding twists to ballpark favorites.
0: Timing of these food stories always great when Julia and I are both itching to get some food.
1: I'm so hungry.
0: Some of the new options, by the way, if you're heading out to the ballpark, will be available throughout the Brewers' postseason run, while others will be featured only during the National League Division Series. We have more details online at WTMJ.com. Speaking of the Brewers, time for a WTMJ Sports update from the Gruber Law Office's One Call That's All Sports Desk. Your crew still waiting to see who they will face in the NLDS Saturday. It'll be either the Cubs or the Padres. And as far as rosters go, the crew have to have that list turned into the league Saturday morning. And the question is if it will include left-handed pitcher Kyle Harrison with an up-and-down 2026. Manager Pat Murphy says that decision will be determined this week.
3: You look at his total body of work, it's really good. You look at the last, how many outings, six or seven, eight? You're like, ugh. But that last outing meant something. Looking forward to seeing what this week brings. It's not a tryout, but we're looking for consistency, and he could definitely grab a spot here.
0: Padres with that 1-0 series lead over the Cubs. Their first pitch tonight from San Diego, 9 o'clock, so get the coffee ready. Earlier action today, Phillies even the series against the Braves 4-3. It'll be winner-take-all tomorrow in Atlanta. It's getting close in Houston. The White Sox jumped out to a 4-0 lead in the top of the first inning, but the Astros have clawed back. Bottom four, 4-3 in Houston. And Boston looking to even things up with the Yankees. Game 2 tonight, 7 p.m. first pitch in the Bronx.
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1: We're looking for meteorologist Brian Znansky. He's at Three Sheeps Brewing, and he's probably tied up with a listener or a viewer.
0: He's a popular guy, yeah. And Three Sheeps gets pretty busy this time of
1: evening.
0: That's
1: all right. We just have about 20 hours of rain to look forward to. That's pretty much the headline, nothing severe. All right, let's talk about looking forward to our playoffs with the Brew Crew. When we have our home games on Saturday and Sunday, there's going to be a voice of AmFam. And I spoke to him. He's Mark Richards. And here is his story. I did a nice feature with producer Nate Riley. For Mark Richards, it starts in the press box, which he calls the best view in the house.
8: And now, the starting lineup for your Milwaukee Brewers.
9: I just started kind of ramping that up a little bit. Some of the guys, they have an over-under as how long the and now is going to last from game to game, so... Last night it was 5.7 seconds, I think.
1: Holy shit! There is an art to being the voice of the ballpark, and that includes how he introduces our players. When he announces the Brewers lineup, there's a little extra something.
8: Now batting for the Brewers, designated hitter number 22, Christian Yelich. As opposed to now batting for the Dodgers, designated hitter number 17, Shohei Ohtani.
1: That's a big difference.
8: It is a little bit of a difference, and I really try and... be as bland as possible when the Cubs are in town.
10: Cubs fan, I get it.
1: There are rules in the press box, too. Officially, cheering is not allowed, but Richards admits there's one exception.
8: I'm not a member of the working press. I work for the ball club, so one little thing I do, don't spread this around, but Christian Yelich. Now, I'm Serbian.
9: Christian Yelich has some Serbian in his background, of course. So whenever he hits a home run, I will stand up and yell, Serbia! At the top of my lungs.
10: Yelich, a high drive!

0: the game, though, Richards rarely leaves his seat.
1: Except for the bottom of the fourth inning, I got to sit here. I can't go anywhere.
0: That's when a young fan takes over the microphone as the game's junior announcer, introducing Brewers hitters for an inning. Another favorite part of the job, the legendary sausage race. Richards says he calls it like a horse race, complete with dramatic descriptions as the racing sausages charge towards the finish line.
1: And they're off. And it's a fair start, and the Bratwurst takes an early lead coming up on the inside looking for
0: race. In fact, calling the sausage race was one of the challenges Richard had to complete during his audition. And despite spending decades in Milwaukee radio, he still remembers that moment he found out he got the position.
1: How would you like to be the new PA announcer for the Brewers? And I stood there for a minute or so, and they said, Mark, and I said, wait a minute, I'm trying to think of a better word than just yes.
0: Opening day and playoff games remain his favorites, but Richards says he never takes any game for granted. Every time he walks into the ballpark, he still feels a sense of gratitude.
1: I sit here every game and kind of pinch myself and say, I'm really doing this. This is really my job, isn't it?
0: And for the voice of the Brewers, for 8 seasons now, it's more than a job. It's a dream come true.
1: And now, back to Julia Fellow and John Mercure on 620 WTMJ.
0: Thank you so much. If I would have known I was going to replay this, I would have had an Adam Roberts one for you, Adam.
2: I don't feel too offended.
0: 542 on WTMJ. Let's keep the Brew Crew good days, good times rolling through the World Series. Let's do it. 542 on WTMJ.
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0: 545, let's get you where you need to safely with Debbie Lasaga.
16: Well, things are still slowing down southbound on 43 from just before North Avenue down through the Marquette to the KK River. Northbound is backed up from Chase all the way through the Marquette to about Locust. Westbound 94 delayed.

0: from 25th Street to Holly Road. A little bit more delayed from Sunny Slope Road to Moreland. On the eastbound side, we've got delays basically just before 84th Street all the way to 35th. And the bypass, going to be a slow ride from about Oklahoma Avenue down and around the Hale past 76th Street. I'm Debbie Lozaga with your WTMJ Time Saver Traffic.
1: I'm so excited about this story. A newborn baby was safely and legally surrendered in the Racine Fire Safe Haven Baby Box, Fire Station Department 4. It was a baby girl. We have with us on the talk and text line Joshua Weber. He is Racine Fire's Chief Professional for Standard Health and Safety. Thank you for joining us. I really appreciate it. Can you tell me, when did this happen? Was this on Sunday?
2: Yeah, this occurred on Sunday afternoon, right in the middle of our day.
1: Were you there?
2: No, I do not. I no longer work shift for the fire department. I'm on a regular 40-hour schedule.
1: Oh, wow. That's nice. Okay, so tell me what the firefighters said happened.
2: Well, they're going about their day at the station like they typically do. We have the box set up to an internal alarm within the station, not the external alarms to dispatch the rigs. And they're going about their day, and all of a sudden the alarm goes off, and everybody kind of looks at themselves. Is that what we think it is? And sure enough, they got up, went to where the baby box is located within the station, and sure enough, baby girl inside the box.
1: Wow, how many days old do you think she is?
2: We can't really share those details regarding the patient, but she was a healthy baby girl, and we took good care of her.
1: How does this make you feel? I mean, the fact that, you know, listen, this is the reason why we have this, is because many of the babies were put into different places, into dumpsters, into horrific situations where they're not found alive. I mean, this baby was legally surrendered, unharmed, under our laws. And I mean, how does this make you feel that this is the second baby? Now it's a baby girl that we have safely surrendered in Racine.
2: Absolutely. First, I do want to honor the mother who took the brave choice of choosing this as an option for her baby. It took tremendous courage by her. For us, we like to say these types of situations are high acuity, low frequency type of situations. So you always think, yeah, potentially it could happen, but most of the time it's not likely. So it gives me a lot of joy that we could help the most vulnerable of our society, but it also, you know, you share some sadness because of the situation that it is, but overall we're very proud that of the work that we've done for the community of Racine, as well as the partners that we pulled in to get this project done, because it's a community that puts this together and makes success stories.
3: Joshua Weber with the Racine Fire Department with us on Wisconsin's Afternoon News. For those who aren't super familiar with the boxes themselves, Josh, explain a little bit more how they function. I know in Wisconsin we have a lot of varying climates throughout the year. We're in the midst of a really rainy session right now. How do these boxes, how are they set up to protect the infant once it's inside?
2: Absolutely. So the box is physically installed on an exterior wall of the station. So the door is on the outside, but the actual box is on the inside of the station. On top of that, the box is constructed to be climate controlled, so that if a baby is placed in the box, it is not exposed to whatever the elements may be. Also, built within the system are ways to triple an alarm so that the fire station or the individuals in the fire station are alerted to when a baby is put into the box, which is then attached to our dispatching system. So the county

0: dispatch system can alert the other rigs that need to come and help take care of the baby. So a project like this just doesn't happen overnight. You know, it took construction crews, electrical crews, so that we all this put together maintains the safety of the baby that might be placed inside of the box.
1: It's pretty incredible. You can get to the baby right after it happens, like within 3 minutes or less. So it's amazing. Now, what's really interesting that a lot of people know is that when the mother opens up the door, there's an orange bag that is supposed to fall right away inside of it. And they say, you know, roughly maybe 70% of moms take it with them. Can you explain what's inside of it and if that mom took it?
0: You raise a great point, because there are two individuals that are involved in this situation, right? Obviously, we have the baby and we take care of the baby, but mom, who potentially left the newborn, also is in need of care. The envelopes contain information about their rights, about postpartum care, because there are potential complications that may happen postpartum, and we want to make sure that parent, that mother who made this courageous choice, has access to care, or we can help them with their needs, or at least direct them in the directions they need to go. And all of that information is contained within that orange envelope.
1: That's super cool. Does our state also include a form in there where the mother can send a note back saying what the family history is and genetics and everything?
0: Yes, but that is purely optional.
1: Right.
0: It's non-intuitive. If they don't send it in, it is I use the term lightly, no harm, no foul. But if they want to take that opportunity, we're going to give them the opportunity to provide us any health notes or any other information that would be important for that newborn.
1: There's a lot of people who want to adopt. Where's the baby right now, and what's next for the baby?
0: Well, we, in Racine, City of Racine, we just have one receiving hospital, which is All Saints. We take the baby to All Saints. Once they're in the hospital, the ED staff, emergency department staff, takes over and makes connection with Health and Human Services for the county, and then the county steps in, and that's literally where the fire department steps out. And moving forward, I can't give you much details about that, but I do know that there was foster parents waiting. They had everything set to go, and County Health and Human Services will take great care of this young baby.
1: Joshua Weber is the Racine Division Chief Professional Standards Health and Safety with the Racine Fire Department. A newborn baby girl safely and legally surrendered. I know. In the Safe Haven Baby Box, the Racine Fire Department. Thank you for joining us.
0: Thank you for the time. You guys have a wonderful day.
1: Yes, you too. I just absolutely love that story. If you want to listen back to the story, if you didn't hear everything about the baby box and the baby girl that was just found in the Racine Fire Department's Safe Haven Baby Box, second baby that Racine Fire has gotten safely under our state's laws. Thank God, a newborn baby girl safe. You can text WAN, W-A-N. It stands for Wisconsin's Afternoon News. You can get all the information that we had today. Also, we had Rich Frankel with ABC News. He's a former special agent in charge with the FBI. Oh my goodness, new details still coming in from that Tel Aviv flight. Passengers sprang into action after the co-pilot stabbed the pilot while they were in the air. More than 17,000-foot plummet. That's more than 3 miles that took place. People screaming in terror. I could not believe my ears when I was listening to what was happening. Unbelievable. If you text WAN, W-A-N, to 855-616-1620, he goes into why this is being suspected terrorism that was thwarted. The incredible action that was taken by two pilots that just happened to be in the back of the plane, deadheading, so they weren't flying at all. They ran into the front of the cockpit and took over.

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4: 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But that's nothing new for Trevor Young. Young helped lead a group that took a $78,000 bailout while everyday families were left to fend for themselves. 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It's time to stop paying the price for big tech, for bailouts, and for billions in higher spending. We just can't afford Trevor Young's radical agenda for Wisconsin. Paid for by Jim Croft for Wisconsin.
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12: At 6 o'clock, it's 64 degrees here in Milwaukee. Overnight tonight, rain heavy at times, low of 61. Tomorrow, moderate widespread showers, high of 67. From the WTMJ Breaking News Center, I'm Elizabeth Lintonen. New details about a multi-car fire in a parking garage at Frederick Hospital. Wauwatosa police say an 88-year-old man from New Berlin drove through a construction area nearby where his SUV was damaged and began leaking gasoline. He then drove into the parking structure where the gasoline ignited and the SUV caught fire. The fire rapidly spread to 8 other cars on the second floor of the garage. The man took himself to the emergency room before firefighters arrived. The Frederick Black parking structure is safe but remains closed to arriving vehicles as investigation continues. Murder charges are officially filed against a 77-year-old husband and wife accused of killing their son-in-law, who was a New York Times executive living in the San Francisco Bay Area.
13: The two 77-year-olds, who each reportedly took turns shooting, are now officially charged with murder, personal use of a firearm causing death, and the special circumstance of lying in wait. They're accused of killing their son-in-law, 40-year-old

0: Jonathan McKenzie in a sports complex parking lot in Dublin, California last weekend. New details are emerging that McKenzie was transgender, and court documents claim he had suffered abuse as a transgender man at the hands of the two elderly suspects and their daughter. He and their daughter had been going through a contentious divorce. Alex Stone, EBC News.
1: Decision, Wisconsin. Democratic gubernatorial candidate David Crowley holds a slim lead over Republican candidate Tom Tiffany. That's according to the latest Marquette Law School poll. Law poll director Dr. Charles Franklin.
2: David Crowley has a 49% support, 46% for Tom Tiffany, 5% undecided among likely voters. So a 3-point margin there. That was a 5-point margin a month ago. Crowley hasn't changed. He was 49 last month and 49 this month. Tiffany has tipped up 2 points from 44 to 46.
1: For independent likely voters, more are now undecided. The general election is November 3rd. The Enbridge Line 5 gas leak in northern Wisconsin will cost at least $15 million.
3: An accident report filed with federal regulators shows emergency response makes up the bulk of the costs, and the rest accounts for repairs and remediation. Over 1 million gallons of natural gas liquids were released when a flatbed truck rolled into an open excavation site in Iron County, making it the largest spill in recent state history. Enbridge built a temporary bypass to bring Line 5 back into service and has continued working on its larger reroute project for the pipeline, despite direct orders not to from the Wisconsin Department of Natural Resources. Jessica Gatso, WTMJ News.
1: Tomorrow marks the beginning of flu season in Wisconsin. Chief Health Policy Advisor from Milwaukee County, Dr. Ben Weston, says getting a vaccine is an important part of flu prevention. He tells Wisconsin's Midday News.
4: Older adults are particularly vulnerable to serious complications from the flu, and our immune response to vaccines wanes as we get older as well. So having another vaccine option that may give you stronger protection is especially beneficial in that age group.
1: The CDC says everyone 6 months and older should get a flu vaccine every season. Sports, traffic, and weather are next. Outdoor Living Unlimited, WTMJ News time is 6:04.
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1: 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Another day, another offensive lineman signed by the Packers.
10: From Wisconsin Lutheran High School to the Wisconsin Badgers to the Green Bay Packers, 36-year-old Kevin Zeitler is continuing his 14-year NFL career for the team he grew up watching.
11: Whatever it takes to get my job done, you know, however it looks, however, whatever it takes, you know, I'm just going to go out there and play after play, get it done, no matter what happens, and, you know, game after game, it just keeps getting better.
10: According to head coach Matt LaFleur, Zeitler will assume the right guard position as soon as he's ready.
12: As soon as he feels good and ready to go, then he'll be in there.
10: Greg Matzik, WTMJ News.

0: Zeitler is one of three veteran offensive linemen signed by the Packers this week. And in other news, the Brewers NLDS roster must be turned into the league Saturday morning. Questions arise, will the roster include left-handed pitcher Kyle Harrison? The Brewers NLDS opponent could factor into that decision. The Padres will advance to the NLDS with a win over the Cubs tonight in San Diego. Taking a look at the roads with your WTMJ Time Saver traffic, we are seeing the most severe delays right around the stadium interchange. If you're heading eastbound, those delays start around 76th Street, and you'll stay on those brakes all the way through Layton Boulevard. If you're heading westbound, 27th Street to Holly Road is going to be the worst of your delays. We are also seeing delays on I-43. If you're heading northbound specifically, starts right around the downtown interchange, and you're going to stay on those brakes all the way through North Avenue. Time for your WTMJ 5-day forecast. Overnight tonight, showers increasing, low of 61. Tomorrow, moderate widespread showers, high of 67. Friday, clearing and cooler, high of 61. Right now in Madison, it's 65. In Green Bay, it's 67. Waukesha, 64. And in Milwaukee, it is 64 degrees. 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
2: Well, hello. I am grateful that you're joining me for this episode of What's on Tap, sponsored by Visit Milwaukee. Churchill, canines, choreography, concert competitions, they are all on deck in the next 2 hours together. We're going to step into history in about 5 minutes with acclaimed actor David Payne. He is bringing Sir Winston Churchill to life in a remarkable one-man performance at the Marcus Performing Arts Center tomorrow. We're going to find out how David Payne channels Churchill to captivate an audience with history and, of course, Churchill's big personality. And if you're looking for something fun to do this weekend, oh, we got you covered. We're going to get a preview of Sunday's Brady Street Pet Parade, one of Milwaukee's most charming annual traditions, with everything you need to know before you and your four-legged friends head out. And local band, Secret Menu. They have a couple of performances that you might want to check out this weekend. And Secret Menu is the Wisconsin band. They are headed to L.A. after winning the Three Sheeps Brewing and Les Paul Battle of the Bands last month. And they're going to join me live in the studio to share the story about their big win and what's next as they go to record in the legendary Les Paul Recording Studio in L.A. And at 7:35, local choreographer Dawn Springer will join me here in the WTMJ studio with an exclusive preview of No Studio's Dance Fest. Dancers from across the region will be here in Milwaukee at the Marcus Performing Arts Center on Saturday in a showcase of creativity and movement and imagination of all styles, indoors and outdoors, at Saturday's event. So whether you're looking for social plans or discovering Wisconsin's next great band, maybe tonight, celebrating local arts, or you just want some great conversations you won't hear anywhere else, stay right here. This is What's on Tap with Sandy Max on WTMJ. And before we dive into tonight's show, I have two fresh stories for fans of the Rocky Horror Picture Show. It is that time of year that you get to be October in the spooky season where everybody can embrace dressing up, but it's a ritual for a lot of people, a rite of passage in maybe the teenage years. And Rocky Horror Picture Show has gotten a little more attention with the passing last month of beloved and immensely talented actor Tim Curry, who was the ultimate Dr. Frankenfurter in the film. And today brought the announcement of a very special Rocky Horror Picture Show cast reunion gathering that will be here in Milwaukee, and also a fun new series of Rocky Horror Picture Show bobbleheads, which is very, very Milwaukee, right? First, the event that you want to be at, November 1st at the Riverside Theater. It is the Rocky Horror Picture Show's original stars celebrate Halloween with the Spooktacular Tour. And at the Riverside, November 1st, Barry Bostwick, Brad Majors, Nell Campbell, who was Columbia, and Patricia Quinn, Magenta. They are all going to be here as part of a screening. So you get what you normally expect at the midnight screening, but you don't have to stay up this late. It is a 7:30 show where they're going to screen a 4K restoration, unedited, of the Rocky Horror Picture Show. There will be the local shadow cast, you know, reenacting every single scene of the film. Lots of audience participation. We get to shout our favorite lines, but this is going to be fun. There's going to be a costume contest and just a truly

0: special gathering. And again, what a great way to remember Tim Curry by everybody getting together and really enjoying one of his ultimate performances. And the costume contest, there will be prizes awarded. Sequins are encouraged. And Barry Bostwick, not only will they be on stage, Barry Bostwick, Nell Campbell, and Patricia Quinn, but Barry Bostwick, I saw him on stage earlier this year when there was a screening of Rocky Horror Picture Show at the Marcus. So now it's going to be the Riverside, but Barry Bostwick made a point to say, hey, you know, I had a song in the movie that got cut called Once in a While. Well, he will actually perform that at this November 1st show. And we are one of the lucky dates that gets all three of the Rocky Horror Picture Show cast members. Not everybody gets all three, so we are lucky. Circle your calendar, November 1st, Riverside Theater, and I think it's going to be a spectacular, spooktacular evening to truly enjoy the Rocky Horror Picture Show, whether it's your first time, your umpteenth time. It's going to be a fun night. So I also mentioned there are now going to be Rocky Horror Picture Show bobbleheads, Milwaukee's very own National Bobblehead Hall of Fame and Museum. They have launched a Kickstarter campaign that is successful so far, and they are going to release a series of 7, but now 8 characters from the Rocky Horror Picture Show, starting with Tim Curry in the role of Dr. Frankenfurter. And this is a bobblehead that is Frank as you first see him in the film, in his corset and his fishnets and his pearl necklace and his high-heeled platform shoes. There is no cape. I mean, you could probably make a cape if you wanted to add to Frankenfurter for this bobblehead. But it's super fun. If you go to the National Bobblehead Hall of Fame and Museum website, you'll be able to see this Kickstarter campaign. Also in the bobblehead series, Dr. Frankenfurter, also Brad and Janet, Rocky, Riff Raff and Magenta, and Columbia. And because they've already hit one of their milestones for fundraising on the GoFundMe, Eddie will also be one of the bobbleheads. So if you want to embrace your Rocky Horror Picture Show fun, this is the time to do it. November 1st at the Riverside with the cast reunion and with some bobbleheads to add to your collection. And history fans, Winston Churchill will be on stage tomorrow in Milwaukee. The one-man show titled Churchill, happening tomorrow, October 1st, at the Marcus Performing Arts Center's Wilson Theater at Vogel Hall. Actor David Payne joins me on What's on Tap. Next, we'll find out what it takes to embody the iconic personality and former Prime Minister of the United Kingdom during World War II, sharing stories of presidents, politicians, and Churchill's personal side of life. Chatting all about Churchill with actor David Payne next on What's on Tap.
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9: She said, Mr. Churchill, if you were my husband, I'd put poison in your drink. Lady Astor, I replied, if you were my wife, I'd drink it.
0: That is a moment full of personality from the one-man show titled Churchill, all about iconic and important British statesman Sir Winston Churchill. You can see tomorrow, October 1st, at the Marcus Performing Arts Center's Wilson Theater at Vogel Hall. Joining me now on the WTMJ Hotline is Churchill actor and creator David Payne. David, welcome to What's on Tap and to Milwaukee.
10: Oh, very nice to be here.
0: And describe this one-man show. What parts of Sir Winston Churchill's life do we get to see on stage?
10: Well, the audience will be hearing a sort of potted history of his life, starting with his school days. They will hear about the people and events that shaped his life, how he coped with parents who were always in the public eye, so very often absent from home, his early experiences of war, and how those experiences shaped him into the man willing to stand up to Hitler when many of his colleagues were afraid to do so. They will hear of his affection for America and the American people, his encounters with various U.S. presidents, not least Franklin D. Roosevelt, with whom he became very close as they both navigated their countries through the Second World War. They would discover a man of unique sense of humor that led to hilarious encounters with Orson Welles and Charlie Chaplin. The regard that Queen and country had for him, with a special honors on his 80th birthday and at a White House ceremony, the honor that President Kennedy bestowed on him, an honor never before bestowed on a citizen of another country.
0: My goodness, David, just hearing you go through even a part of Sir Winston Churchill's life, what a wealth of experiences and stories to draw from.
10: Mm-hmm. And he was that sort of man.
0: You're performing alone, but as you mentioned, Churchill's life is surrounded by history and politics and, of course, his personal circle. How do you create that larger world on stage solo?
10: I don't want to sound pompous, but with Churchill, if the portrayal is accurate, you don't need another actor. Churchill was a man of many facets. I have no doubt that anyone who actually spent time with him in real life felt it was always far too short, apart from certain parliamentarians, of course. There are few lives that are as colorful as Churchill's, as challenging, as intriguing, as surprising, and at times as brutally honest about the failures in his life. As an actor, my task is to present the man in a way that nobody wants anything else or anyone else on stage but Mr. Churchill and him alone.
0: Oh, that's an impressive feat to be able to do. And as the actor portraying Sir Winston Churchill, what part of your costume is it that when you put it on, you feel the essence of Churchill, or that you feel kind of clicks Churchill into place for you?
10: Well, I actually had my costume, my Churchill suit, taken from a photograph of him. And it was done by a tailor. Actually, can you believe a tailor here in Nashville, Tennessee? And they literally designed it based on what they saw. When you get into that costume, you are Churchill.
0: That's impressive. I would have expected something like from Savile Row, not Music Row.
10: Yeah, Music Row. But, well, tailors are tailors. If they're good, it doesn't matter where they are.
0: That's true. Talking with David Payne, who is portraying Sir Winston Churchill in the one-man show Churchill tomorrow night at the Marcus Performing Arts Center. And David, you know, respect for Churchill resonated beyond Europe and really allowed him to build important, impactful connections here in America. What did the United States mean to Churchill, and how did those relationships shape his life and leadership?
10: Well, as it happens, the American connection began at birth. His mother was American. And whenever he had the opportunity to spend time in America, he didn't hesitate to take it. He did a number of lecture tours in America, one which was not only attended by Mark Twain, but was introduced to the audience by the world-famous author. In short, he loved America. He considered his speech to a joint session of Congress as one of the highlights of his political life. And in his very last meeting with senior politicians as Prime Minister of Great Britain,

0: he told them this, never be separated from the Americans.
1: And that certainly has made a worldwide impact because of those strong relationships. And
0: absolutely.
1: Certainly with the presidents that you'd mentioned before, how personal does your one-man show, Churchill, get with other relationships that maybe weren't political?
0: I am, as far as I'm concerned, in many ways, the most moving and tender parts of the Churchill I portray are his tributes to the three most important women of his life. His mother, whom he adored, Queen Elizabeth, whose reign was much influenced by his being the first prime minister of her reign, and above all, his wife, Clemmy. Whether you are male or female, I think you will find his tribute to Clemmy one that is so touching and heartfelt, it's hard not to have tears in your eyes. And it's very hard for me to do that without me having tears in my eyes.
1: And that's really very meaningful, the fact that you get to go through these emotional journeys, the sense of humor that we heard at the beginning of this segment, but also I'm sure some of the intensity that happens in those political conversations. But as you mentioned now, these tender parts, what an emotional mm-hmm. journey for you to portray.
0: Yes, one hopes that's how the audience feels.
1: And as the creator of this show, and obviously the performer on stage for nearly 2 hours telling Sir Winston Churchill's experiences and stories, what do you hope Milwaukee audiences take away, not just about Sir Winston Churchill, but even more about his humanity, that person that you see behind the photographs and the speeches?
0: Yeah, very simply, that when the audience leaves, they feel they've not just been watching an actor performing as Churchill, but the very man himself. In essence, in my opinion, the actor should very quickly melt into the background as the subject rises into what one would say captivating reality. If that happens, it means the audience will have spent time in the presence of the man who was as human and as vulnerable as most human beings are, and yet, despite his faults, was willing to burn himself out in order to serve the country he loved. If I can achieve that, I've done my job and brought back to life a man who was one of the great leaders and personalities of the 20th century. And if that's how the audience feel, I am satisfied.
1: He is David Payne, creator and performer of the one-man show simply titled Churchill, that you can see tomorrow night at the Marcus Performing Arts Center. Thank you so much for spending time with me today, David, and break a leg tomorrow at the Marcus.
0: Absolutely my pleasure, and hopefully I won't break a leg, even though my legs are a bit weary these days.
1: I wish you good health then, and a strong performance.
0: Thank you.
1: Take good care, David. Have a great time tomorrow.
0: I'll do my best.
1: Churchill, see it tomorrow, October 1st at the Marcus Performing Arts Center's Wilson Theater at Vogel Hall, 7:30 showtime. And that really is a great space to see a show like this. It's the theater space that has like the red velvety chairs, and it's an intimate space. I think you'll really enjoy it. So Churchill, tomorrow at the Marcus Performing Arts Center's Wilson Theater at Vogel Hall, using the arts to preserve history. Just a great experience. And from Churchill to classic rock and canines, a fresh concert announcement for classic rock fans, plus a preview of the annual Brady Street Pet Parade. It's on the way on What's on Tap.

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1: Ben Briz, it's me again. Yeah, was here the other day. Just wanted to see how the move-in is going. Oh, it's rougher than you expected. Well, I guess that's bound to happen when you announce you're running for office before you've even voted here. That might have been a mistake. Oh, you say it's tough connecting with people? Well, to be fair, maybe they have a point. And you'd be more believable if you'd lived here at least a couple of years. I mean, really, who's going to believe somebody who's only just come here understands our needs and concerns? I'd imagine it's especially hard since you come from Madison. I mean, it's not like you moved over from West Dallas or somewhere around here. That's like a whole different kind of crazy up there in where you're from. Well, you hang in there. It can be tough to be new in town, and like I said, I know some of these things can take some time, like earning our trust.
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4: 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You're hearing some classic Who music because today there's a concert announcement for classic rock fans. It's called Time Warp Legends. One night only, the concert that never was is now here. What a fun show. The Who, Led Zeppelin, and the Rolling Stones. It is three tribute bands that are going to play on Saturday, January 9th at the Pabst Theater. Substitute, Tales from the Who, is a great local band that does great Who music. Also, Shattered, which would be your Stones tribute, and Headley Grange, your Led Zeppelin tribute. So that should be, that is just one of those shows where they're right. It's a concert that never was. We never got to see all three of those bands together. And, Stones are still touring. Zeppelin won't reunite. And the Who were down to, as I like to call them, the two, Daltrey and Townsend. So this is a chance to really experience some of the best music ever written, performed live. January 9th at the Pabst Theater. Tickets do go on sale Friday for that fun show for classic rock fans. Going to get a preview of one of the most fun and fuzzy annual events in our city. The Brady Street Pet Parade is Sunday, and you will get a special preview next on What's on Tap. But first, we go to the WTMJ Breaking News Center. Here is Elizabeth Lintonen.
5: Thank you, Sandy. The source of a carbon monoxide leak that sent nine people to the hospital in the town of Osceola was a boiler unit inside a home. An update from the Fond du Lac County Sheriff's Office says the homeowner was trying to repair the broken unit when it released gas into the home. Nine people, including six kids, were taken to the hospital. They were treated and released. The sheriff's office is reminding owners to check CO2 detectors heading into fall and winter. Over 200 cases of measles have been confirmed in Wisconsin so far in 2026. The Wisconsin Department of Health Services confirmed Tuesday that the state has seen 214, affecting Grant, Iowa, Lafayette, and Vernon counties. Four new cases were confirmed this week in Marathon and Chippewa counties. Those are unrelated to the initial outbreak. Anyone who was exposed to measles would expect symptoms to start 10 to 21 days after exposure, with symptoms including a rash, runny nose, and high fever. Officials urge all people to check their vaccination status. The Wauwatosa Common Council approves a $95,000 settlement for a former police officer's disability claim. Joseph Mensah worked as a Wauwatosa police officer when he was involved in three separate deadly on-duty shootings in the mid-2010s. He was never charged in any of the deaths. Mensah resigned from the Wauwatosa Police Department in 2020 and was hired at the Waukesha Sheriff's Department before ultimately quitting law enforcement in 2025. Mensah claimed disability after experiencing, quote, extraordinary stress as an officer. The Common Council unanimously approved the settlement during Tuesday night's meeting. Taking a look at the roads with your WTMJ Time Saver traffic, we are still seeing those backups on the stadium interchange heading in both directions. A little worse if you're heading eastbound. It's going to start right around 76th Street. You'll stay on.

0: those breaks until Leighton Boulevard. Westbound, same as earlier, 27th Street all the way to Holly Road. Other than that, though, no major incidents, no major delays. Here's your WTMJ 5-day forecast. Overnight tonight, showers increasing, low of 61. Tomorrow, moderate widespread showers, high of 67. Friday, clearing and cooler, high of 61. Saturday, chilly with a cool afternoon, high of 62. Sunday, mostly sunny and mild, high of 63. Right now, in Green Bay, 67. Waukesha, 64. And in Milwaukee, it's 64 degrees. 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
4: Welcome back to What's on Tap. I am Sandy Max, and I am charmed at this Sunday. It's already here, the Brady Street Pet Parade, which has been an annual tradition for years. And with your special preview of the Brady Street Pet Parade is Brady Street Bid Board Chair, Michelle Eigenberger. Michelle, how are you?
5: Great. Thank you for having me.
4: Or do you want me to call you chairman of the board?
5: Right. Call me Chairman Michelle. No, I'm just kidding.
4: Old Blue Eyes is in here with us. Michelle, are you as excited as you can tell I am about the Brady Street Pet Parade on Sunday afternoon?
5: Oh my gosh, yes. Like, how could you not be excited about like hundreds of pets in costumes out on the street? It's going to be a beautiful day. We are so pumped. One of my favorite days on the street ever.
4: It is an absolute joy because you're a business owner as well as being on the board, Bandit MKE.
5: Mm-hmm. Yes.
4: Cool Vintage Store.
5: Absolutely. Yeah.
4: So you've seen this for a bit. So do you know how many years this pet parade has been going on?
5: It's been going on all 5 years this will be our sixth year on Brady Street, and it's been happening long before that.
4: I feel like it's gone on much longer than that.
5: I think
4: that.
5: It's been around for a very long time.
4: And this is just one of those events that's great for all ages. You know, kids get the giggles. I get the giggles seeing all the pets, but it is great for pet owners. And you know, when people say, well, I'm not creative, like, oh, everybody's creativity is shining with all the pet costumes, and you have different contests. So there's the best costume, and how is that handled? Is there, it looks like at 2 o'clock is the official costume contest.
5: I'm sorry, what?
4: At 2 o'clock, the official contest like happens. So you're going to get yourself all. Do you have to register in advance, or can you just show up?
5: You can register on site. Registration on site is happening from 12 to 1:45.
4: Cool.
5: So you can just pop in with your pet and give it a go. Rummage around in your closet, see what you got. Throw it on your pet. If they're happy with it and you're happy with it, pop down.
4: So yeah, you don't have to have a theme. Doesn't have to be elaborate. It can be punny. It can be cute.
5: Yeah, it can just be, I woke up this morning and my dog looked extra cute and we wanted to come say hi. We wanted to snap some photos, do some dog selfies. So yeah,
4: I love that there is also, so the 2 o'clock is the costume contest. I guess I should ask, what do you win?
5: So there's cash prizes for all the categories. So categories, best costume, we have best trick. So even if you don't have a costume, you can still perform.
4: So lay down.
5: Sure.
4: There might be some rollovers.
5: Yeah. I mean, hopefully something a little more creative than that, but I think we'll have a lot of those. My favorite is the pet and owner lookalike contest.
4: Yes.
5: If you really just want to be screaming, laughing in the street, that's the one to watch for. It's
4: and
5: amazing.
4: It can be as simple as hats. Like, you know, I know sure. they make the little tiny baseball caps for dogs and, you know, you could go that simple. But have you seen outlandish matchy matches before?
5: Yeah, I saw there was one year. It was a man and his dog, and the dog was like in an apparatus, and he was like the DJ, and the guy was like the DJ producer, and the dog was like scratching records. It was unbelievable. That was my favorite one that I've ever seen.
4: I told you people love to express themselves.
5: Yeah. I think one year amazing. It was a chef, and the pet owner was the chef holding the pot, and the dog was like the lobster in the pot. So
4: I don't know that looks alike, but
5: it makes a great costume. Just a fun one.
4: Oh
5: yeah,
4: my gosh. Totally. That is so fun. And the tail wagging showdown.
5: Again, if you are like, I'm not putting an outfit on my animal, bring them down and give it a go with the tail wagging.
4: They'll be tail wagging. They'll be sniffing. Now, I've been talking about dogs, but this is the pet parade.
5: Mm-hmm.
4: All pets are welcome, correct?
5: Yes. We've definitely seen lots of cats. We'll see some birds, ferrets. I think I've seen bunny rabbits. And there's definitely on Brady Street, a lizard.
4: I would say, I feel like there's already somebody who's got a lizard on a shoulder.
5: Definitely. Yeah. So we'll see all kinds of animals.
4: And then another tradition is the pet blessing.
5: Yes. And I believe that's how the pet parade started. I think this weekend in October is like the feast of St. Francis of Assisi.
4: Ah.
5: And that's kind of how the idea of pet gatherings on this weekend in October have been happening. So we'll have a blessing at St. Rita's performed by Father Tim.
4: That's lovely.
5: It's super cute. And then the pets will parade through the neighborhood.
4: So even if you don't win the costume contest, you can parade around. So starts at noon with all sorts of street vendors, DJ Don Black, who's always positive energy. He's going to be playing music. Mm-hmm. The costume contest at 2, the parade and pet blessing at 3:30. And then you got to wait till 4 to find out who the winners are.
5: Right.
4: For all the contests.
5: But in between,
4: there's plenty to do. I was just going to say.
5: In between, there's loads of vendors, food and drink on Brady Street, all the shops you love. So yeah, for sure.
4: And what a good time. And what's one of your favorite stories of the pet parade's past?
5: I think my favorite part of pet parade is, so I know all the other business owners on the street, right? We see each other every day. But you have no idea that like they have this whole separate life with like their pets. Outside of business, you know, like meeting people's pets and being like, okay, you're a dog person, you're a cat person. That's always my favorite. Just seeing a different side of the people that we see every day.
4: And that's just great. That builds the community, not just bringing people to Brady Street for all this fun, but also to know that it builds the community of the business owners.
5: Definitely.
4: There. That's wonderful. She is Michelle Eigenberger, and she is the chairman of the board of the Brady Street Bid. Just one of the fun events that you get to put on. I do want to ask, is Festivus coming back this year?
5: I don't think we're doing a formal Festivus, but I think the bars might be organizing something.
4: Well, they're very good. Very good. But there are always activities going on. What's the best way to keep up with Brady Street activities?
5: Yeah, definitely. You can follow us on Instagram at Brady Street and also visit our website at BradyStreet.com.
4: That's just so simple. And I want to talk about your creative business on Brady Street, Bandit MKE, and remind people of the harrowing business journey you have been on this year. We'll get into this, but if people don't remember, you were one of the storage units in the U-Haul facility in Walker's Point that burned and directly affected your business. That was back in January. So I want to get an update on how Bandit MKE is doing and what that journey has been like as a creative and as a business owner.
5: Yeah,
4: stay with us here on What's on Tap.
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4: I'm Sandy Max, and in the WTMJ studio with me from the Brady Street Bid, she is the chairwoman of the board, Michelle Eigenberger of Bandit MKE, a cool vintage shop on Brady Street. But as chairwoman of the board, you've just given us a great preview of Sunday's annual Brady Street Pet Parade, full of giggles and wiggles and fuzzy buddies. I did want to mention, I know there is new construction on Brady Street. Where will that be, and will that affect this weekend's events?
5: No, not this weekend. It's been a long time coming. The traffic calming measures we've been working toward. Construction is starting at some point this week on the east end of Brady at Arlington Place. Brady will be closed completely at Arlington. And then we will have some traffic changes for the raised crosswalks that are going to be installed at Marshall Street and Franklin Place.
4: So safety first, yeah, helping absolutely. It make even more strollable neighborhood.
5: Totally. And it lasts about a month. So by around Halloween, we'll have a safer street.
4: And how have the efforts gone over the summertime for improved safety on Brady Street?
5: Yeah, we've been prohibiting parking overnight on the weekends, and increased police presence, cooperation from DPW and the alderman's office. And we've just been so grateful for the results. People are seeming to be happier to come down to Brady. Residents that we talk to are really just so enthused that they can work with the business district to make really positive things happen.

0: Good. Yeah. Improve the community. That is the goal. And I did want to chat with you. Bandit MKE has a great reputation as being a fun vintage store. And it's a store that you co-own?
1: I do. Co-own, yes.
0: And tell us about what happened in January of 2026.
1: Oh my God, we've had such a year. So just randomly one night in January, my business partner Liz calls me too late for my phone to be ringing for it to be her. I would have thought she would have been in bed by then. And she's like, turn on the TV. And we saw our building in flames, the U-Haul building where we had 5 storage units.
0: Oh.
1: And it just, as someone who like, we are custodians of the past. People entrust the clothes that like their grandma wore or their mother wore to us to find new homes. And just to see all of that on the TV in flames, it was gut-wrenching. I literally am like, I've got chills even just thinking about
0: sure.
1: it now. So that was heartbreaking. We lost one entire locker of the 5 in that. Community was awesome supporting us after the fire. We had a GoFundMe. People were so cool just checking in on us. And then just when we were getting to the point of bouncing back, there was another fire. There were 2 fires at U-Haul, one in April. And we lost like 2.5 more lockers
0: no.
1: in that fire. Yeah.
0: Oh.
1: Yeah. And we're just hearing now that some like preliminary findings are coming out from the city about the causes. And it seems like a lot of negligence and a lot of not inspecting and running power when they shouldn't have. And just all really distressing, especially when you're like a small business owner
0: yeah.
1: and you're like up against you.
0: And you mentioned you had a GoFundMe.
1: Yeah.
0: And then how does insurance affect? So had, you know, those financial challenges, how is Bandit MKE doing now that it's getting into October?
1: For sure. Like we work through all those issues. The loss of the things is hard, but knowing that there was the insurance to help us figure out the next plans. We were at Summerfest in the summer selling our stuff and just like reconnecting with the community. We celebrated our 5-year anniversary about a month ago. And we're figuring out what comes next. It's kind of like a rebirth. Like you lost all this stuff, but now you get to do the things that maybe the stuff was holding you back from doing. So we're making new plans and moving forward, and it's going to be great.
0: That's a fresh approach. And what can we expect to see at Bandit MKE on Sunday during the pet parade?
1: Oh, so we're having our world famous overstock sale on Sunday. Yeah, all weekend, Friday, Saturday, Sunday. We'll have bins of $5 items and racks of $10 items, $2 jewelry. It'll be a great time.
0: And it's all resale and vintage fun.
1: Yeah, yeah. All the stuff that never makes it to the store. So it's things you've never seen before. We had 2 huge buys this week, and it'll be all new stuff. So even if you came to the last one, stop by again.
0: Well done. Michelle Eigenberger, Brady Street Bid Board Chair, thank you so much for spending time with me, giving us the fun preview. Have a blast on Sunday.
1: Thank you.
0: At the Brady Street Pet Parade.
1: Yeah.
0: And continued success to you and your business partner at Bandit MKE after such a year of resilience.
1: I appreciate it. Thank you so much, Sandy.
0: My pleasure. And the song you need to hear is next, and a local band. They're called Secret Menu, and they filmed a music video on Milwaukee's waterways. So actually, if you text the word watch to the Siding Unlimited WTMJ talk and text line, text watch to 855-616-1620, you'll be able to see the music video shot on the Milwaukee River. It's the Secret Menu and the song you need to hear next on What's on Tap.
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4: Milwaukee County's healthcare debacle, health insurance for thousands of employees and families lapsing without notice.
5: County Executive David Crowley sent out a statement saying mistakes were made.
6: The county still needs to get answers about what the heck happened.
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12: At 7 o'clock, it's 65 degrees here in Milwaukee. Overnight tonight, rain, low of 61. Tomorrow, moderate widespread showers, high of 67. From the WTMJ Breaking News Center, I'm Elizabeth Lintonen. A crash near Fratert Hospital parking garage leads to a multi-car fire.
13: An 88-year-old man from New Berlin allegedly drove through a construction area nearby where his SUV was damaged and began leaking gasoline. Wauwatosa police say he then drove into the parking structure where the gasoline ignited and the SUV caught fire. The fire rapidly spread to 8 other cars on the second floor of the garage. The driver was treated for injuries. Police say the Fratert Black parking structure is safe, but remains closed to arriving vehicles as investigation continues. Jessica Gatso, WTMJ News.
12: A 23-year-old man is in custody after assaulting a person on Milwaukee's Lower East Side. Milwaukee police are investigating an assault that happened near Broadway and Ogden around 2 a.m. on September 27th. The suspect allegedly assaulted a 24-year-old victim and fled the scene. Police arrested the man and charges are pending from the Milwaukee County District Attorney's Office. New details about the knife fight on a Fly Dubai plane. Passengers on the flight bound for Tel Aviv managed to intervene and break up a cockpit knife fight as the plane was thousands of feet in the air. After taking off from the UAE, one pilot stabbed the other pilot. Then it appears he tried to crash the aircraft. ABC's Maggie Rulli.
14: That plane plummeting around 17,000 feet in a matter of minutes, according to flight radar. Listen to how one passenger on board describes those moments.
15: Screaming in chaos, and I was also focused on, like, the fact that I'm about to die.
14: And then another crew member on board, according to Fly Dubai, was able to level out that airplane and eventually